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2: Rising oil prices and treasury yields put a strain on the markets today. Here's financial correspondent Seth Soutelle reporting from New York City.
3: Stocks lost ground as higher crude oil prices and the bond market stepped up pressure on Wall Street. The S&P 500 fell 0.4% Tuesday. The Dow gave back 328 points. That's about 0.6%. The Nasdaq composite fell 0.8%. The yield on the 10-year Treasury note rose to 5%. Treasury yields are used to set rates on mortgages and lots of other kinds of loans. When they rise, it slows down the economy by making it more expensive to borrow money. The price of crude oil rose again as the war with Iran drags on. Brent crude rose almost 3% and is back above $108 a barrel. Higher oil prices put upward pressure on prices for gas and diesel. Seth Soutelle, New York.
2: 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From Washington, I'm Keith Peters. After moving back to Britain from California, Prince Harry and Meghan moved their two children to a new school in England over security concerns. We hear more on this story from correspondent Julie Walker reporting from New York City.
4: A spokesperson says the decision follows discussions with their security team. Prince Archie, 7, and Princess Lilibet, 5, just began the school year after relocating from California in late August. British media reports that the distance and traffic were concerns. The family is reportedly awaiting a government risk assessment on their security needs. Harry and Meghan, who left royal duties 6 years ago, have been expressing interest in reconciling with the royal family. They continue to refrain from using formal royal titles, which was a stipulation. I'm Julie Walker.
2: More on these stories available at townhall.com. From Washington, I'm Keith Peters.
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7: This is Weatherology. I'm meteorologist Laura Lockwood with the Alexandria Lakes Area Forecast. Clear skies tonight with a low of 44. North winds 5 to 10 miles per hour. Partly cloudy tomorrow, high of 68. Overcast tomorrow night. Slight chance for showers, lows around 52. Temps near average Thursday and Friday with highs in the upper 60s to the low 70s. Storms likely Friday. For KXRA, I'm meteorologist Laura Lockwood. Right now, 66.
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19: Welcome back to the Lars Larson Show. About 8 years ago, the U.S. Supreme Court made a decision in the case called the Janus case. And Janus had to do with a state worker. He happened to be from Illinois. And he was a liberal. He was actually a liberal progressive by his own account. And in fact, I've talked to Mark Janus before. He's a very nice guy. His politics are not like mine. But one of the things that bothered him was that he was forced to be a member of a union. And he worked for a government agency. So he brought his case to court. And what the Supreme Court decided in the Janus ruling, I'm not a lawyer, but what they decided generally is if you work for government, so if you're a school teacher, if you work for a state, a city, or a county, you are allowed to opt out of paying union dues. Now, I know the unions don't like that. And in fact, I expected that they would see huge losses, and they have seen some losses of membership. But one of the ways the unions have preserved themselves is by basically keeping it a secret from their own membership that the members don't have to pay the union dues. So there are organizations out there that have gone out to tell those union members, you don't have to be in the union. You don't have to pay the union dues, at least. You are not forced by the government to pay dues that are then used for political purposes. So what's happened in response? Well, in New York, they've got a bill that would make it a not a crime, but a violation, punishable by $15,000 per incident if somebody falsely impersonates a union representative. Hawaii is looking at similar legislation, and the state of Oregon actually has a law on the books. And they are proposing to go out under this law and punish any organization that actually informs the union membership that they don't have to be in the union. I thought we'd talk about it with Aaron Withey, who's Chief Executive Officer of the Freedom Foundation. Aaron, welcome back to the program.
9: Lars, thanks for having me on.
19: If I have misstated any of that or exaggerated it, please feel free to correct me. But this seems outrageous that the government is now at least proposed to do it in Hawaii and New York, and already the law is on the books in Oregon, to say, if we accuse you of impersonating a union when you tell union members this information that they can use to their own benefit, you can be fined thousands and thousands of dollars for every single incident of impersonation that they're alleging.
9: See, that's what the unions claim, is that it's about impersonation, but really it's not, Lars. What it's about is the union's bleeding membership, and they don't want us to continue to tell that message to people to get out. What the bills actually do is it makes it so the union can sue you, not for impersonating a union, but spreading misinformation, quote, or disparaging union membership. That's what this is. But they don't have to catch you impersonating a union. You know, we have canvassers that travel the country. None of them are wearing SEIU or teacher union T-shirts and pretending to be a union employee. That makes no sense. We go on someone's door and say, hey, we're from the union, you should leave us. It makes completely nonsense. So this bill is it's a wolf in sheep's clothing. Their goal is to defund the Freedom Foundation because they're losing so many members.
19: And they'd be able to do that because if they just go to court every time they allege this, even if you're in the right and they're in the wrong, it's going to cost you money. It's going to cost you time and effort and everything else to answer all those suits, even if the union ends up losing.
9: Yeah, and for them, it's not really – one, they're in front of judges that they have got into office one way or another, either by appointment or by election. But, yeah, you're right. That's their goal, is to try and tie us up in court. And it's $6,250 in Oregon, quote, per occurrence, $15,000 in New York. But – I mean, the legislature, they've basically said that if you send 100 pieces of mail that we don't like, then that is 100 instances. It doesn't take a lot for those damages to get into the multi-millions of dollars.
19: No, and in fact, the Freedom Foundation has brought a lawsuit of its own saying that the – now you've said the law is unconstitutional, right?
9: Yeah, it's a First Amendment violation. I should be able to tell somebody today in the state of Oregon – and later down the line in New York and Hawaii, that they can leave their union and stop paying union dues without the fear of getting sued. Of course, it's about the Freedom Foundation, but it applies to you, Lars. I mean, it applies to anybody in these states that is, quote, disparaging union membership.
19: So you mean, Aaron, that in theory they could come after me and say, well, Lars, you've got an audience, and we know our audience numbers in the millions, and a certain percentage of those people are union members. They could literally say, we're going to allege that you have 15,000 or 10,000, let's make the math easy, or even 1,000. You've done it to 1,000 union members. You've supplied bad information. You owe us $6 million.
9: No, it's worse than that, because it doesn't have to be union members. It's just the general public. It's not exclusive to union members. If you disparage a union, the union itself can sue you. And one of the other most egregious parts of it is the individual, quote, that is getting conned with this misinterpretation, they are not the ones that can sue you. It's the union. So it's the unions that are behind this, and those are the ones that, you know, they want to defund us. That's their real goal here, is to defund the Freedom Foundation because we're getting so many members out.
19: Well, and in fact, Aaron, one of the gripes that I've had from people is what they call the free rider argument that says if the union is out there, you know, advocating for the workers, and then some of the workers say, hey, under Janus, I don't have to pay the dues, that somehow they become free riders. But if that were the if that argument were valid, I could say, well, I'm a member of the NRA, and the NRA only has 6 million members, even though we've got more than 100 million gun owners in America. That means we've got free riders who benefit from the advocacy of the NRA, but they don't pay dues. But that's the argument that they use, saying we have to have the right to get these monies out of people, whether they want to be represented by the union or not.
9: Yeah, and the unions obviously control the state legislatures in blue states like Oregon. So if this free rider argument was such a problem, go to the legislature and change it. Get rid of exclusive representation. The Freedom Foundation would actively support that legislation because here's the reason why they won't do it is because they have a monopoly on collective bargaining and grievance disputes from public employees. Public employees, it's not a free rider. They're forced into this crappy representation. They should be able to have the freedom to go to their employer directly if they choose to, or hire another agent that would probably be better than the union and represent themselves. Right now, they're trapped. It's un-American, and it's something that the U.S. Supreme Court needs to address in one of the other cases that we're bringing to the court.
19: Well, and in fact, that's one of the objections I've had to unions. People know I have an anti-union point of view. But I've always said, if you want to belong to a union, go ahead. The Constitution gives you the right of freedom of association, and you have the right of freedom of speech. So you have that as well. And that's what the unions are all about. But to say we're going to hang on to those union members, I know what they're doing. They raise about of the hundreds of millions of dollars they raise, about 80% of it goes to donations to politicians, and they're all Democrats. 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
4: Welcome back to the Lars Larson Show. So imagine this. The FBI starts investigating because 15 industrial-sized agricultural drones have been stolen. These are flying machines, but they're big enough to carry a lot of weight. In other words, a fair amount of pesticide of one kind or another. And then you imagine, what kind of a weapon would that make if you were to load it up with certain kinds of biological or chemical toxic material? Well, it would be a very good one. Good for the bad guys, not good for the rest of us. I thought we'd bring on Steve Lazarus, who's a retired FBI special agent, United States Air Force veteran, and the author of Call Me Sonny. Steve, welcome back to the program. What should we make of cases like this where these industrial drones just disappear? I understand they've now been found, but they disappear for a period of time and nobody's quite sure where they went.
12: Yeah, thanks for having me on, Lars. I appreciate it. I think you hit it up in your opening comments. Everybody hears this story and they think the exact same thing. If it can carry a lot of this payload of liquid, you know, what could it be loaded with in terms of biological or chemical weapons? And I think that the three big capabilities we have to worry about with something like this is, A, that payload capacity. The second thing is, the fact that they're capable of autonomous flight, this is not a $500 Best Buy drone where you got to grab a joystick and you've got to watch the thing and you got to get some experience with it. You got to be an experienced drone pilot. I mean, that's a skill. As I understand, these are capable of autonomous flight. You can pre-program a GPS route into it. And once you set it off, it's set it and forget it or fire and forget, as we say. And the last thing is just the range and the efficiency that they have. So yeah, that can make a hugely deadly weapon. I was not aware of the fact that they had been found. That's good news.
4: I believe they have been, Steve. That's my latest information, is that they were located, but nobody knows who took them or why.
12: Yeah, and so that's good news for a couple reasons, because I was thinking about this earlier, and one of the things I was thinking of is, you know, people steal things for different reasons. Sometimes people steal something because it just looks expensive and they think, maybe I'll be able to sell this, or maybe it's just cool and I just want to have it. So if someone stole this and wasn't quite sure what it was they were stealing, I think that lowers the threat a little bit. My concern would be that somebody hired them out, you know, an individual or a third party or an organization hired them out specifically to go get these things, because that third party knows exactly what it is they have and what it is they want to use them for. And I think that the public perception here has been kind of right. Yes, they could be used for very bad purposes, but at the same time, you know, we don't want to go down that rabbit hole and start publicly panicking just because some of these things are missing.
4: Well, and what I thought about, you mentioned the remotely piloted capabilities and being able to program in the piloting. Imagine if you could have one of these devices that was capable of flying to a target, but flying in such a way that it would be difficult to spot, either difficult visually, difficult on radar, difficult in various purposes, flying, you know, and if it could do that entire route and fly it very precisely, you might be able to get to a target without anybody being aware of it. And that would be a powerful capability for somebody intending to do harm somewhere.
12: Yeah, absolutely. These drones can fly low, they can fly slow, they can sneak up on a target. And think about this for a second, really, Lars. You don't have to spray, and I know everybody gets concerned about chemical and biological weapons. I can tell you, this used to be something that I worked in quite a bit. Those are pretty fragile. Those are pretty difficult to build. They're pretty difficult to maintain, and they're not as easy to deploy as people would think, especially when you're talking about trying to get to a military grade level. But if you want to cause some panic, you load one of these things up with any kind of an inert whatever. Let's say you're at a large stadium, an outdoor stadium, and a drone flies over and disperses a liquid, and you have no idea what it is. The drone just flies over,
4: even a white
12: half
4: powder.
12: The crowd.
4: Can you imagine just a generic white powder, and the entire crowd goes completely berserk?
12: Imagine the public, imagine the panic. So I think that's another way that it could be used. Don't want to go down too many rabbit holes, but obviously you don't want to turn a radio show into a how-to primer for a wannabe terrorist. But at the same time, yeah, the possibilities behind this, as soon as I heard about this story, I thought, you know, somebody asked me, so why would the FBI be concerned about this? And my first question was, why would they not be concerned about something like this? I'm glad to hear that the FBI was on it as quickly as they were.
4: I mean, because it has, as you said, even though what people's imagination would tell them you could make it into, but still in all, if all you wanted to do was panic people, that's one of the ways you could do it. If you wanted to actually, for real, spread some kind of contaminant, either chemical or biological or otherwise, or just lead people to believe that they had been contaminated, that this is the kind of thing that would get the job done. And the fact that 15 of them disappeared, and they're worth a tremendous amount of money. I can't remember how much the value was of each one, but I'm thinking it was in the range of $100,000 each. You're talking about a very expensive commodity, but one that perhaps up till now nobody thought we have to worry that somebody might try to steal these things. Well, they're expensive, and as you said, somebody might see the opportunity to either steal them for the money or steal them for the potential bad uses.
12: Yeah, and that second scenario, that's the one that scares me the most. And it doesn't even have to be necessarily a human target that you might direct it against. If it can spray pesticides, if it can spray fertilizer, it could spray Roundup. You could send it over some crop that you wanted to destroy, and you could use it for crop destruction. You could use it for property damage. There's so many things you could use these things for, nefarious things, obviously, other than their intended purpose. And I just kind of hope that as a private citizen now, I kind of hope that the people who maintain these things and who use them, I hope that, you know, without the government having to walk in and set conditions for them, I hope that they just take better care of this stuff in the future because of the public safety hazard that they do represent if they ever go missing again.
4: I think that is absolutely true. That's Steve Lazarus. Steve is a retired FBI special agent, United States Air Force veteran, and the author of Call Me Sonny. So, Steve, thank you very much. 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

0: This is Weatherology. I'm meteorologist Laura Lockwood with the Alexandria Lakes Area Forecast. Clear skies tonight with a low of 44. North winds 5 to 10 miles per hour. Partly cloudy tomorrow, high of 68. Overcast tomorrow night. Slight chance for showers, lows around 52. Temps near average Thursday and Friday with highs in the upper 60s to the low 70s. Storms likely Friday. For KXRA, I'm meteorologist Laura Lockwood. Right now, 64.
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1: Welcome back to the Lars Larson Show. Well, one of the promises that President Trump made, and he's kept most of his promises, Donald Trump promised to crush Big Pharma. But drug prices, well, in some cases, are still going up. His entire drug pricing agenda, smoke and mirrors, or is it something absolutely real? Well, I thought we'd talk to an expert about it. So I want to bring on Dr. Jeremy Levin, the leading biotech industry veteran and author of the new book, Biotech in the Balance. Dr. Levin, welcome to the program. How are you?
2: Lars, welcome.
1: If I've done you any disservice, is it Levin or Levin? Because I know people who are both.
2: It doesn't matter which one, but it's Levin, in fact.
1: Okay, yes. I got it right. So, Dr. Levin, tell me this. Are drug prices being held down by the actions of President Trump, or was that promise not fulfilled?
2: Well, drug prices, there is a long history of drug prices not being held down by pretty much anything. What happens here, Lars, is very complex. But the bottom line is the president has endeavored and has reached agreement with 17 of the large pharmaceutical companies and wants to now pursue this. But these are drugs that are really at the end of their lives. And so they should be going generic. We have a very good way of dealing with this. And when they do go generic, they'll be cheap. But at the same time, you and I both know what is wrong with this is not so much the price. It's the fact that somebody has to go to CVS, Walmart, whatever, and shell out of their pocket cash for a drug that they've already paid for in insurance. That's not right.
1: No, I would agree it's not right. And so how do we go about fixing that? And especially when it comes to generics, my understanding is that an awful lot of people who complain about the price of one drug, if you said, well, why don't you use the generic version, the one that used to be a prescription drug very recently, but now is in the public domain and can be purchased relatively inexpensively, is that an unreasonable thing to tell somebody who's on a particular pharmaceutical, unless their medical diagnosis requires them to use the latest, greatest, still under copyright or still under patent drug?
2: Lars, you're 100% correct there. I led the largest generic company in the world, giving 1 in 6 pills to everybody, actually. 90% of prescriptions are generics. Where you run into trouble is you run into the insurance companies who say, look, you're sick, go and try a generic, which is an old drug.
1: Yep.
2: And by the way, come back after you've tried it, and then let's see if it works. That's not right. You've got a new drug. Stepping through the generic is craziness. That's not good medicine. You go for the best. Every American deserves the best medicine, and any insurance company is just trying to make money off that individual by saying, go for that the old drug, not the new one. If the new drug works better, why are we not paying for them people to use it?
1: Well, Dr. Levin, you've just brought up an interesting point. The insurance company shouldn't be making any money on the drugs at all. The insurance, I mean, any more than when I get my car repaired.

0: required, as long as the, in fact, for the insurance company to own the auto shop and say, go to our shop and have it repaired there, would be like a pharmaceutical or an insurance company say, go and buy this pharmaceutical from a company we also own. Do we have that kind of arrangement in America?
1: We sure do. It's really uncomfortable, and it's something we shouldn't have. The pharmaceutical companies make money off it. They built a thing many years ago called Pharmacy Benefits Manager. These guys are middlemen. They were designed originally with the idea that they would actually reduce prices by helping negotiate prices,
0: right,
1: except for one small little thing. They take a percentage of the price. The pharmaceutical companies, there were about 20, 30 of these, actually, these guys about 6, 8 years ago. The insurance companies realized that they were incredibly profitable because they were taking a percentage, and they were demanding that the prices go up so they take a percentage of the rising price. They bought them. Now there are 5 of them, and they basically are raking in money across the board in the insurance companies. They account for a goodly portion, and maybe as high as 50%. Of the price of a drug that you pay, and they do nothing in the interim. So you have the scientist who invents it, you have the pharmaceutical money company that takes the risk, and the biotech company to develop it. You have the pharmaceutical company who now has to produce it, get the regulatory, and spend hundreds of millions of dollars on it, and then you have the CVSs, et cetera, who are distributing it. In the middle from all of that is the PBM who basically sits there, and it's a big cha-ching, frankly. It shouldn't be there.
0: Well, it's funny because, Dr. Levin, you know, there are lots of other products where they've shortened that chain quite a bit. I mean, you want to buy a washer dryer, you can go to, you know, one of the big box stores, or in some cases, you can go right to the manufacturer and say, hey, can you ship that washer right to my front door? And the manufacturer makes money because they're not going through a third party. But in this case, they've invented the third party, the middle manager, because they own the middle manager as well. It sounds like the kind of thing that antitrust laws would prevent from happening, doesn't it?
1: It surely does. And I know there are some moves in Congress right now, but I know if the president slapped the table and said, solve this, we could solve it in a minute. Get legislation going that, in fact, puts these guys out of business and lets the real innovators, the people in America really innovating, the 1,000 biotech companies, the 50 large pharmaceutical companies, and hold them accountable. If they're trying to raise prices, okay, fine. Let's have a discussion with them. But the middlemen, they should be gone.
0: Yeah, in fact, if anything, you would hope that at some point when you say, like, I take metformin every day, you'd say, whoever's making that, ship it straight from the manufacturer straight to the patient, and we'll bypass everybody else. I mean, I'm not necessarily interested in getting rid of CVS or Walgreens, but on the other hand, why shouldn't I be able to buy the product directly from the people who make it and shorten that supply chain altogether?
1: Yeah, that supply, the shorter the supply chain from the person who is manufacturing it to you, the better it is. No ifs, ands, or buts.
0: Now, when you say in your book, Dr. Levin, I want to do this before we run out of time. Biotech and the balance. What do you mean by that?
1: Well, biotech are the 1,000 companies who are not earning any money. They're basically investing money to invent new novel drugs. What we are, the strongest in the world. The science has never been better. It is extraordinary. But they depend on something very fundamental. They depend on the science in America. They depend upon a very predictable FDA, and then they predict what they need is a ability to get to the patients. What's happening is with the NIH being rattled, we're not getting the science going. With the FDA in turmoil, that's not happening. So investors are walking away from biotech.
0: Now, that doesn't make any sense at all. Dr. Levin, thank you very much. I appreciate the time. By the way, you know, we all have to deal with computers these days. I've got them all around me in my studio. So are you sick like I am of dealing with a slow computer? 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
0: Welcome back to the Lars Larson Show. It's Conspiracy Theory Thursday, and I'm glad to be with you, and I'm always glad to take your calls. We'll get to those calls in a moment at 866-HEY-LARS. That's 866-439-5277. 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Well, President Trump is trying to save a historical site from radical activists and present American history more accurately, and now he's being sued for it. Should the left get to decide how America's story gets told, and should radical activists be allowed to turn our founding fathers into villains? I thought we'd talk to Jeffrey Anderson, who's president of the American Main Street Initiative. Jeffrey, welcome back to the program, and have I overstated this problem?
9: No, not at all, Lars. It's exactly what's going on.
0: So describe for my audience where this is happening in the current example we're talking about.
9: So this is at Independence Park in Philadelphia, hallowed ground for our republic. It's the park that Independence Hall is right there, where the Declaration of Independence was approved, where the Constitutional Convention took place. And right across the street are the ruins of the house where President Washington and President Adams served for most of their presidencies in the early days of the Republic, back when the Capitol was in Philadelphia. Yeah. And there were signs up at the president's house site there that were put up during the Obama administration, actually, that were just condemning of George Washington. I mean, Washington came off as the most criticized person at Independence Park. I mean, the hero of our revolution, most criticized. It's unbelievable. The whole thing, I mean, you could have said so much about the Washington presidency, the Adams presidency. Instead, 25 of the 30 signs were about slavery or race relations, all because Washington had brought a few slaves north with him to the house. And so the Trump administration, to its immense credit, took down the signs that the Park Service did under Trump. And then the city of Philadelphia sued. A Bush appointee judge said that the Trump administration had to put the signs back up. And then now it's been appealed. The Third Circuit Court is dealing with the issue. And right now it's sitting there sort of with half the signs up and half down. But it's at least great that half of them are gone, because they were extremely condemning of Washington.
0: Well, Jeff, tell me this, because I've been told you go by Jeff. But Jeff, why is it any business of the city of Philadelphia how the National Park Service is run? Isn't there a problem there?
9: Yeah, well, the city of Philadelphia was pushed by a lot of radical activists to put this exhibit up. I mean, people that were, this group called ATTACK, headed up by a guy named Michael Cord, convinced them and the Park Service to put this exhibit up that would condemn Washington. And Cord has said things like ATTACK, his group, celebrates anti-Fourth of July Day. Cord has said that people who celebrate the Fourth of July are traitors. These are the kind of people who are influencing this site. And so Philadelphia thinks that they control the site. It's really, I mean, I think it's almost certain the Park Service has the legal authority to do this. And then the Park Service has, importantly, has generated new signs for the site. They've produced these terrific new signs that are up online, and they talk about the house and like what actually happened there, and they talk about how they talk about slavery in a much more nuanced, balanced, manner that is much fairer, and they're basically reclaiming the site for the American people. Hopefully, the federal courts will allow them to do it.
0: I guess what I wonder about, Jeff, is do you think any of the – I'm talking to Jeff Anderson, who's the president of the American Main Street Initiative. Do the Democrats understand that turnabout is fair play, and that, you know, for all the heroes they may have, you know, you can go back and find nasty things to say about just about anybody. And in fact, you know, I do it on this show occasionally. I'll talk about how, you know, there are things about MLK that I admired. There are also things about MLK that I thought were absolutely fraudulent on his behalf, and say, do you want to do this with Washington and say, we're going to reach back, we're going to tell school kids, this guy was a bad guy, you shouldn't believe in him at all. I think what they really want is they want people to hate America. But do you understand, if you're going to criticize Washington, we can take, current contemporary heroes, Bill Clinton, for example, Ted Kennedy, for example, FDR, for example, to go back a little further. I mean, there are all kinds of bad things you can say about all those people if you want to.
9: Yeah, that's exactly right. I mean, with this witch hunt mentality, nobody is safe. But I think what, you're right. That's what they want to do. They want to discredit the founders and in the process try to discredit the Constitution and our founding principles because, you know, they don't really believe in them, the radical leftists. They don't. And so they go after Washington. I mean, it's really incredible because people would go there and the only person who has a statue on the north side of Independence Hall is George Washington because he's the most essential American. And visitors must have had whiplash because they see the statue of Washington and then they turn around and they see Washington accused of immorality and injustice. And it says that he mocked this the nation's pretense to be a beacon of liberty and signs that say Washington's deceit and Washington's death and a new hope for freedom. I mean, just incredible stuff. And so hopefully the Trump administration's replacement signs will get up there soon.
0: Well, let's hope so. And once they're up, can we get them to stay up and maybe even have the Park Service say, we're going to take a neutral point of view, that if we're going to present information, you can present the good and the bad. But if you're going to play the game this way, expect it to be played to both different directions for both liberal heroes and conservative heroes alike.
9: Yeah, that's pretty much what we've done throughout our whole history, I think. If you go to historic sites, you go to museums, it's always been pretty even-handed, pretty neutral, except for, like, the last 5 years in particular. And almost anything that has been put up in the last 5 years, you can just tell. It's got this woke agenda, saying the founders were oppressors. And I mean, the site acted as if the founders had introduced slavery to America and George Washington was almost single-handedly responsible for it. I mean, this is the guy who freed his slaves in his will and set a phenomenal example. I think the founding generation did more to eliminate slavery in this country than any other generation in America other than the one that spilled blood during the Civil War. So, I mean, our founders should be celebrated, but they should be celebrated in a way that's very historically accurate and informative and doesn't gloss over the bad things as well as presenting the good. But this is just a mess that the Trump administration thankfully is trying to fix.
0: Jeff, where can my audience find out more about the American Main Street Initiative?
9: AmericanMainStreet.org is our AmericanMainStreet.org is our email.
0: Jeff, I appreciate you coming on the program. That's Jeff Anderson from the American Main Street Initiative. 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
18: News this hour from Town Hall. I'm Keith Peters in Washington. Federal law enforcement officials announced daycare subsidy fraud arrests in Southern California.
19: Federal authorities unsealed charges against a dozen people in the San Diego, California area for fraudulently collecting government child care payments amounting to more than $10 million. Assistant Attorney General Colin McDonald.
20: Fraud offenses for allegedly defrauding federal and state funds by running ghost daycares.
19: Surveillance showed the defendants had few and sometimes no actual children attending their facilities. President Trump has vowed to pursue alleged cases of fraud and waste in government programs. The combined fraud cases alleged in California are even larger than the one with Minnesota Bay Feeding Our Future, whose leader was sentenced to 41 years in prison. I'm Jennifer King.
18: The Federal Reserve is widely expected to lift its short-term interest rate Wednesday for the first time in 3 years to fight stubbornly high inflation, a move that will put the central bank at odds with President Trump's support for a cut.
21: While President Donald Trump has consistently advocated for lower interest rates to keep American enterprise competitive globally and ease borrowing costs for working families, the Fed's insistence on tightening policy risks dampening momentum. Higher benchmark rates translate into elevated costs for mortgages, auto loans, and credit cards, placing unnecessary strain on household budgets already affected by broader inflationary pressures. Pro-growth policies such as deregulation, domestic energy production, and tax incentives address supply-side issues far more effectively than artificial rate hikes that suppress economic activity. Bernie Bennett, Washington.
18: The House this evening has passed the AM Radio for Every Vehicle Act by a voice vote. The measure now goes to the Senate. On Wall Street, the Dow down by 328 points, the NASDAQ dropped 204, the S&P lower by 34. More at townhall.com.
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18: NATO jets have downed a drone in Lithuanian airspace.
23: Lithuania's National Crisis Management Center says the drone was downed around 60 miles west of the country's capital Vilnius and near the Kaunas Reservoir. The incursion follows a speech by NATO Secretary General Mark Rutte on Monday, where he said that strikes close to NATO territory showed Russian President Vladimir Putin's desperation and also his desire to sow fear and terror. Rutte added such strikes would drive the transatlantic organization to increase its support for Kyiv. I'm Charles Delesma.
18: It was the first time a drone was shot down in Lithuanian airspace. Authorities did not comment on the drone's origin or purpose, saying further investigation was needed. But two Lithuanian senior officials said the device was likely carrying explosives. News and analysis at townhall.com. From Washington, I'm Keith Peters. Amid his country's trade war with the U.S., Canadian Prime Minister Mark Carney is heading to Europe. He hopes to foster deeper ties with the European Union.
2: Carney seeks a broader strategic partnership that could eventually give Canadians greater freedom to live, work, and study in Europe while stopping short of EU membership. The trip will put Carney back on a European stage after his Davos criticism of great power coercion drew a rebuke from President Trump. Canada has retaliated against American tariffs while Europe chose accommodation. Ottawa says its European drive is part of a broad effort to reduce dependence on the U.S. Rich Thomason reporting.
18: Prosecutors in California say they won't pursue the death penalty for Rob Reiner's son Nick and the killings of his parents. Nick Reiner was charged December 16th with first-degree murder and the stunning killings of the couple. More at townhall.com.
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4: This is Weatherology. I'm meteorologist Laura Lockwood with the Alexandria Lakes Area Forecast. Lulls will blow off around 44 tonight under clear skies, northerly winds around 5 miles per hour. Partly cloudy skies tomorrow, daytime highs approaching 68. Lulls dip down to about 52 tomorrow night, slight chance for showers. Partly cloudy skies Thursday with highs in the low 70s, showers likely Friday. For KXRA, I'm meteorologist Laura Lockwood. Right now, it's 63 degrees.
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0: Welcome back to the Lars Larson Show. Well, Americans are being told mostly by those on the left that white supremacists are the primary terror threat in America. But the actual data points elsewhere. Are we ignoring the folks who are actually carrying out real attacks because it doesn't fit the popular narrative? I thought we'd visit about that with our friend Dr. John Lott. He's president of the Crime Prevention Research Center and the author, most recently, of More Guns, Less Crime. Hey, Dr. Lott, welcome back.
33: Doing great. Good talking to you.
0: One of the things Dr. Lott does, because his training is as an economist, he's a numbers guy. When we're told that white supremacy and white supremacist beliefs are the things that are the primary terror threat in America, do the statistics back that up?
33: No, I don't even think it's remotely true. We have data that we put together on so-called mass public shootings, cases where four or more people have been killed. And if you look at the data from 1998 through the end of last year, anybody with any type of racist, white supremacist, anti-immigrant type view, any one of those categories, you're talking about something that's about 7% of the cases. The vast majority of people, well over 70-some percent, have no real political views one way or the other. But even when you break down that 7%, what you find is that most of those individuals are not right-wing type people by any means. They're racist, yeah, but they're environmentalists. They're people who are concerned about people having too many children. And they think that if you have more kids, you're damaging the environment. And they've convinced themselves that minorities are having their disproportionate share of the number of children. And so they're going out and killing minorities in order to try to save the planet, so to speak. Now, maybe you have a much broader group of conservatives than I talk to. But I don't know too many conservatives that are upset about people having children.
0: No.
33: And beyond
0: we want,
33: that,
0: we want to see people have more kids, not fewer.
33: Right. And if you read the diaries and manifestos for these mass murderers, what you find is that they'll do things like, say, communist China is their ideal form of government. You have that in the El Paso mass murder, and also the Buffalo mass murder. You'll have them go and describe themselves as environmental, extremists. They'll call themselves socialists. So I guess I just, it's amazing to me. But basically, if somebody's racist, even if they are racist because they're environmentalists and they think China's the ideal form of government, they get classified by the media as right-wingers just because they're racist. And, it's hard for me to understand that.
0: Now, what about Islamic terrorism? What are the numbers on that?
33: Right. Well, what you want to try to do is compare it to their share of the population. And if you do that, you find that, in fact, over the same period of time, because we didn't look at the most recent cases. I mean, obviously, just in March, you have a number of attacks from Austin, Texas, to, the bombing attack in New York, to Temple Israel in Michigan and the Old Dominion University attack. But if you go back earlier, because obviously some of these are related to the Iran attack, a war that we're just having. And so, again, we looked at the period from 1998 through the end of last year before the war got started. And what you find is that they're 18 times more likely to engage in these attacks, mass public shootings, than their share of the population. There's no other group. And we break it down. People can go to our website at crimeresearch.org and see, we have all sorts of data on the background of these individuals, everything from their military background to whether they had mental illness issues to race and gender and age and schooling and whether they grew up in a single parent family and their political views and their race and their religious views. There's no other group that's anywhere near as disproportionately involved compared to their share of the population. Now, obviously, the vast majority of Muslims aren't involved in these types of attacks, but it's still, 18 times more than their share of the population is something that it gets your attention and realize that, there's something happening there with at least some portion of those individuals.
0: Except they don't. It's just that people in the mainstream media don't seem willing to acknowledge that. And I think the same logic applies to the numbers when it comes to transgender. Transgender is a right. tiny, tiny slice of the population, and yet transgender individuals seem to be involved in a hugely disproportionate share of violent acts. In the case, you cite the number that Muslims are about 0.4, less than 0.5% of the U.S. population, and yet you say their attacks were 18 times what they should have been if they were in proportion to what they represent in the population, right?
33: No, I mean, and transgenders are over 6.2 times their share of the population in terms of these mass public shootings. So they're also unusually disproportionate in terms of the attacks. The problem is with the media is they don't adjust for the shares of the populations that are there. They say, well, transgenders may be 10% of the shooters, but that's small. They said, well, if they make up 1% or less of the population that's there, that's something, when you're talking about active shootings and active shooting attacks in 2024, they were 12 times their share of the population that was there. And so, just basic statistics, you would think you would go and say you have to adjust for their share of the population to see whether or not they're engaging in these attacks disproportionately or not.
0: Well, especially when you take a look at white people are about, 65 to 70% of the population, And are there a lot of people who are white who commit crimes or commit acts of terror? Sure. Out of a group that is 70% of the population, you know that if you don't take the share of the population and take that into account, you can make almost anything look bigger or smaller than it really is. Now, that is Dr. John Lott. He's president of the Crime Prevention Research Center. In the interest of full disclosure, I serve uncompensated on the board of directors of the center, and I'm glad to do it because I think it serves a really important purpose. By the way, Batavia, Illinois, 2:40 in the morning. A woman sees a flashlight and a shadow. It's outside her window. Police say the man in her backyard was a registered sex offender, a military 2024. He had taken a sailor's key card, let himself into her bedroom, and watched her sleep. Creepy and, well, criminal. He never met the woman in Batavia. He saw her on social media, researched her, and then found her home address. Researched. Let me translate that word for you. 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
9: Welcome back to the Lars Larson Show. I'm told that America's oil reserves are shrinking, 12 straight weeks of gasoline draws, and the government keeps raiding its emergency supply. Is the Iran war quietly draining the tank dry, I should say, even as we're hearing that we may be getting very close to a deal with Iran? I thought we'd check in with Jay Young, our friend who's the founder and CEO of the King Operating Corporation, which, of course, is in the oil business. Jay, welcome back.
10: Hey, thank you for having me on again, Lars. Good to hear your voice.
9: So what is happening to U.S. crude oil inventories? We're really dropping?
10: Well, we're exporting, we're importing, we're doing anything and everything we can, you know, to try to stay ahead of it. The big challenge in the world right now, though, Lars, is that we have a huge shortage of production around the world. We produce, the world produces 100 million barrels a day normally, and we consume it, we produce it, and we've been shut in for so long during the war. There's about 1.2 billion barrels of oil that has not been produced. So the shut-in wells all over the world. And so that's going to cause a problem when we get back to, not really get back, but right now, and we're trying to find oil, and we say, hey, yeah, well, we need oil, and supply and demand. Oil went down a little bit today because they feel like that there's going to be some satisfaction in the war, like you said, with Iran, but, If there's a disruption, if we have a disruption in supply, because the demand is going nowhere, unless people quit drilling, quit driving cars, you know, don't use asphalt, airplanes, you know, transportation for food. There's 6,000 different products that are made out of oil, and if people aren't going to stop, they're going to continue.
9: Well, in fact, we haven't cut our consumption much at all, have we?
10: No, we haven't. Nothing on record right now that says no. And we are, the good thing about what happened, if there is a good thing, that oil hasn't gone up as much as they thought. Even President Trump, I was reading last night, he said, oil hasn't gone up as much as I thought it would with us being in this war. And I agree with that. And I think that oil should be $125, $150 a barrel. Because they've shut in so much oil in the Persian Gulf that just, you know, Asia's not getting oil, Japan, China. I mean, these countries are not getting oil, and oil is a global commodity. And it doesn't matter if we're short here. The good news is we're not as short here in the United States as we could be.
9: Yeah,
10: large storage facilities are full.
9: But if production is down worldwide, but China is being shortchanged on this, they're not getting the oil because they used to buy a lot from Venezuela. Correct me if I'm wrong. They used to buy a lot from Iran. Mm-hmm. A lot of that isn't happening anymore. Then that means production is down, but it effectively means demand is down because China still wants it, but they're not getting it. So if they're not getting it, I assume they're not consuming it, or they're eating up their reserves as well. Which one is it? Can you tell?
10: Yeah. They're using up their reserves right now, and if it continues on, and that's like the longer this war goes on, the longer the long term effects are going to have, because you have to find oil, and demand does not go down that fast. And I mean, during the pandemic, it did. Yes, I agree. Pandemic. I mean, we went to almost zero, and oil went to minus, you know, $1 a barrel. It went to minus $1.47 a barrel, because there was such a supply glut, and demand went to zero because nobody was doing anything, you know, March, April, May, June, and oil went to zero. So it was a supply, you know, glut, demand went to zero, and that was a big economic problem. Right now, we're having the separate effects because supply is being cut off. A lot of countries have a lot of storage. We have a lot of storage in the United States. We have storage and we have our strategic reserve. So we are producing a lot of oil right now, but oil production is down in the United States. It has been for the last, you know, 6 months to a year. I don't believe the numbers coming out of Washington, but anyway, different story.
9: Well, I'm just curious then which one is it? Because you know we're still exporting, was it about 5 million barrels a day? So if we've still got the oil to export, then what are we supplying ourselves with?
10: Yeah, well, we need 20 million barrels a day. We produce 12, 13. So, but our refineries in the United States don't take the oil that we produce. So there's about 6 million barrels a day that we have to take out. So that's 13 minus 6, 7. So which means we import 13 million barrels a day, half of that from Canada, Mexico, and other countries. So we're not quite, you know, we're a net exporter. You know, supposedly we're a net exporter, meaning we export more oil than we bring in. But the problem is our refineries here need a balance. We're producing so much oil in the United States, you know, almost double in the last 15 years, that our refineries are not up to date. And we need, it costs about $30 billion for a new refinery. We need about 10 to 11, 12 of those right now. And they're shutting them in California. And the type of crude that we produce in West Texas is a sweeter crude, which the refineries cannot refine. So we have to export it. So we export a lot of oil, but we get it back. So we may export it one day and get it back the next. So does that mean we're a net exporter? I don't think so. This means that we're using refineries in other countries. But I'm not a politician, so I don't need to, you know, make this thing sound good. But we need more oil in the United States, and if we don't produce it, I know one thing: the price is going to go up. And the price, as I've said for a while now, the price is going to go up for oil, because we don't have that supply, and we're producing less oil now than we were. But now that oil prices are going up, companies are saying, man, let's drill, baby, drill. At these prices, drill, baby, drill. And
9: now
10: when they drill, baby, drill, and they'll overflood the markets in 6 months, a year, 2 years, and then the prices will go down. So right now is a good time to call King Operating, or go buy an oil stock, or just do some. Don't, if you don't do anything, then you're going to pay more at the pump, and you're just going to lose money.
9: Exactly. That's Jay Young. 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

0: This is Weatherology. I'm meteorologist Laura Lockwood with the Alexandria Lakes Area Forecast. Lulls will blow off around 44 tonight under clear skies, northerly winds around 5 miles per hour. Partly cloudy skies tomorrow, daytime highs approaching 68. Lulls dip down to about 52 tomorrow night, slight chance for showers. Partly cloudy skies Thursday with highs in the low 70s, showers likely Friday. For KXRA, I'm meteorologist Laura Lockwood. Currently, it's 61 degrees.
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1: Welcome back to the Lars Larson Show. It's a pleasure to be with you, and I'll be glad to get back to your phone calls and emails in just a moment. But I've got to tell you about this story. The city of Los Angeles has just handed two homeowners a real, genuine nightmare. Can the government declare your private property to be a public monument, then ban you from touching it and leave you holding the bill for all of that? Robert Thomas joins me now, who's Pacific Legal Foundation's director of their property rights practice group. Ms. Thomas, welcome back.
2: Thank you very much.
1: Glad so tell me, here. Tell my audience what's going on here with this California couple that bought a rundown property and said, we're going to redevelop it. What happened to them?
2: Well, it's a story that, you know, you hope that you never hear, but is not that uncommon. Bought a house in the Brentwood area of Los Angeles in 2023.
1: Okay, by the way, nice neighborhood where I've driven through it, but it's where O.J.'s late wife, the woman he was found legally responsible for killing, although he's acquitted of murder, but that was her neighborhood, right?
2: Yeah, that's the place. You know, yep. Very nice area of Los Angeles. Unfortunately, this property, which was next door to the property these folks already owned, was in a very dilapidated condition. It couldn't be rented, couldn't be used. The roof was leaking. It was unoccupiable. So they decided to do what you might think they would do, and that is, let's do a tear down and start again. This thing was beyond repair. And things looked okay at first because they applied to the city of Los Angeles for a demolition permit. And after a hold for review to see if they could go ahead and do it, city said, yeah, go ahead and do it. That apparently set something off down at City Hall, because the next thing you know, a city council member dressed as Marilyn Monroe, introduced a motion to initiate what they call a historic cultural monument designation on the property. And you're thinking, well, was it just sort of she decided to dress up as Marilyn Monroe? Well, no. It turned out that back in 1962, Marilyn had actually owned this house for a grand total of 157 days.
1: Not even half a year.
2: Not even half a year. You know, I mean, we all, you know, I always tell people, if you're going to visit California, make sure not to stay more than 180 days because, you know, you're going to become a resident. So it's a very short period of time. And then it has some she dies in the house. But since that time, it's gone through a succession of, 14 owners, many of whom changed it. It was the house, but they changed it. They altered it. They fixed it up. They and did other things to it, such that, you know, by the time of our folks get involved in this property, there's literally no footprint or trace of Miss Monroe in the house. The reason she was dressed up as Marilyn Monroe was she said, this is a historic property. And even though we have already said officially, you may tear this house down, we're changing our minds. And then so the city said, hold on that demolition and the grading permits we've already issued to you. We're going to figure out whether we want to designate this a historical monument. And sure enough, at the end of the process, that's what happened. The city has now designated it a historical site. That's, you know, kind of an interesting thing, but that has legal consequences in that forbids the owners from not only tearing it down, from making substantial changes to the inside and outside and other things. And so it's left them.

0: with a derelict property that they have the privilege of insuring, paying property taxes, you know, and that sort of thing, but they can't do anything with it.
1: Well, let me ask you something. This person who showed up dressed as Marilyn Monroe, this was a city staffer or a city official? Do you know?
0: Oh, this is an elected city council member.
1: Oh,
0: yeah.
1: Who has a Marilyn Monroe fetish?
0: Who knows? It's L.A., right?
1: Yeah, exactly.
0: Could be.
1: So,
0: but anyway, that's the story. You know,
1: okay.
0: And
1: by the way, you said it had 14 different owners, all of whom, or many of whom, had done renovations of the house, made changes to the house. So the historic character of it, if it was ever there before, is gone, other than that Marilyn Monroe died in the house. Right?
0: So it seems. I mean, you know, you'd think if the house might have been preserved in the condition it was in 62, maybe there'd be some kind of claim. But, you know, 14 successive owners and countless changes to the property, it was not this living history museum as you might think of when you think of a historic cultural monument designation. It was a house that they told the owners they couldn't do anything with except maintain it in its what I would call a state of arrested decay, simply because she lived there and died there.
1: Well, in fact, one of the details, I don't think you mentioned this, the owners offered to personally pay to relocate the building into a public museum, and that seems pretty giving to me, because that's not an inexpensive thing to do. I've got friends who move houses for a living, so they were going to relocate the house anywhere the city wanted it, perhaps to a museum, and the city turned them down?
0: Right, because what essentially was the city's designation said, this is historic. And, you know, once that happens, what was a sort of unknown, I don't know, maybe there were people who knew about this, where this was and what it was, but it certainly wasn't causing any problems for the owners. It became essentially an attractive nuisance. People broke into the house. It's behind a fence that you cannot see from the street, so you don't know the things there. But as soon as the city designates it a monument, we have people jumping the fence, breaking in, you know, all to, I don't know, take a selfie with the Marilyn Monroe house, I suppose. And so with that, and that coupled with the notion that this designation says to the owners, you can't touch it, you must leave it as it is, they said, well, you know, if it's historical, let's move it. Turn it. If you want it for a museum, we'll help pay for you to move it somewhere. Tell us where. And the city said no.
1: The city just said, hang on to it, but we're not going to compensate you as the Constitution actually requires. If the government takes your life, liberty, or property, you have due process and just compensation. And that's not being delivered either. 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
6: Welcome back to the Lars Larson Show. It's a pleasure to be with you. Every time you fill up your tank, a cartel that you've never voted for decides how much you're going to pay for that oil. But could the whole thing be finally unraveling? And what does that mean for your wallet? I have to confess to Daniel Turner, who's founder and executive director of Power of the Future. Daniel, the last time that OPEC really had America in a bad spot, you know, and said, we're going to jack up the price, we're going to cut off the oil, I wasn't even old enough to drive a car at that time. But OPEC has done something that wouldn't even be legal for an American organization to do, to control a monopoly of a given commodity and then dictate the price simply by being able to increase or decrease production. But OPEC has been doing that for a long, long time now, hasn't it?
18: They have. They were founded in 1970 for the sole purpose of competing against America. They were not an ally. They were not, and competing is even a kind word. It was to be a hedge against America. And they have done so effectively. Now, as America has become the world's largest oil and gas producer, we've had some more weight in this fight. But OPEC is still, as a whole, OPEC is still larger than America. And we've been battling with them. So to see OPEC starting to get some cracks and starting to dissolve is a very good thing for the world.
6: And why are they coming apart? Is there a simple way of it? Because it seemed to me that they had a pretty good, I mean, from their point of view, a pretty good arrangement. They have a lot of the major oil-producing countries, and they get together and say, we will generate this much oil, we'll either turn up production or turn down production, and we'll regulate the price in a way that, as I said, isn't allowed in the United States. They do to oil what De Beers did to diamonds, right?
18: Yes, absolutely. And I think it has worked for a long time. But OPEC and a lot of, and this is like a philosophical thought here, but I think a lot of these global organizations are losing some of their clout. We all see the United Nations, for example. But look at something like the European Union and look at countries like Hungary and Poland who say, you know, we're part of this European Union, but its values don't align to ours. So the United Arab Emirates, for example, the third largest member of OPEC, huge oil and gas producer, they said, you know, OPEC says we can only produce 3 million barrels a day. We have the ability to produce 5. Why can't we produce 5? Because a bunch of guys in Vienna, and remember OPEC, their headquarters is Vienna, which never made any sense to anybody unless you've been there. Vienna's a lovely
6: Austria
18: city.
6: Austria doesn't have any oil, does it?
18: It does not. And that's what's always been funny about OPEC being headquartered there. But the United Arab Emirates says, why do we have to listen to OPEC? Why do they get to dictate the terms? Just the way Hungary or Poland says, why do we have to listen to Brussels, right? Just the way I feel like the United States is looking at the United Nations saying, you don't get to tell us about our climate policy, right? So your national interests don't always align with these big, fat, bloated global organizations.
6: And just so people understand, Daniel, I'm not an economist or anything like that, but I understand the idea. If you have most of the oil producers in the club and they all agree we're all going to work together, we're going to maximize profit, but it means occasionally we're going to tell UAE you can only produce 3 million barrels, and they say, but we could sell 2 million more, and at, you know, $100 a barrel, that's a lot of cash. But they say, no, but to support the group, you have to do this. And UAE says, no. We want to produce 5 million barrels, and we might sell it at $80 a barrel, and everybody on the planet will buy from us, and we'll get a lot of money that'll satisfy our country's needs. And you say, but you're undercutting, you know, the power of OPEC. Yes, we are. And if the whole thing spins, is this enough to make the whole arrangement spin apart?
18: I think it could, because I think other nations will see the United Arab Emirates economy take off even larger than it has. I mean, this is where Dubai is headquartered, right? It's not like they're struggling for cash. But other nations will look at that and say, well, wait a second. And OPEC really is Saudi Arabia. But what if the Kuwaitis say, why do we have to listen to Saudi Arabia, right? What if Qatar says, why do we have to listen to Saudi Arabia? Venezuela is really not a part anymore. Because America now runs Venezuela's oil and gas industry, so they're not really a player, which was a huge loss because Venezuela has the world's largest oil and gas reserves. So, yeah, that's exactly what we're seeing. We're seeing this globalist. What was their value prop, right? Fight America. United Arab Emirates to saying, maybe if we got along with America, we can be prosperous too, and we don't give a damn what the Saudis have to say.
6: So half of this is America being self-sufficient for oil, and part of it is simply getting these other countries to break apart. So if we weren't self-sufficient, don't I remember right that in the 70s when OPEC did this to America, we were importing something like 57% of our oil. We were very, very dependent on the rest of the world. Now we're not. Is that part of what changed the game here?
18: That's a huge part of it, and it's the everything from fracking to horizontal drilling to the shale revolution. I mean, there have been huge advancements, American advancements in oil and gas that has made us the world's largest oil and gas producer. And it's the same as our military. You know, there are NATO experts who are saying, what happens to NATO if America pulls its military, right? Is there NATO without the United States? Is there an oil and gas industry in the world without the United States? And so, yeah, our energy dominance is resetting the world order. Ultimately, this is going to be good also, because if 2 million more barrels a day are in the global supply, that will help stabilize prices. And we want more oil in the supply. Of course, I want more American oil, and we are trying to produce as fast as we can. But global oil production will bring down global oil prices, and that's good for everybody.
6: No, I think it is. And I don't like cartels. I mean, there's a reason, Daniel, that America says cartels are effectively illegal in the United States. It's why, you know, De Beers couldn't do business in the United States for a long time. And I think it's why Americans resented the idea that somebody's going to artificially constrain the supply and then tell America, you're going to pay what we tell you to pay. And it's one of the great reasons that we became self-sufficient. I'm glad that we're getting to that point where we can say, we're energy independent. In fact, we're willing to sell to the rest of the world, and that undercuts OPEC as well. That's Daniel Turner. Daniel is the founder and executive director of Power of the Future, and we always appreciate his insights. It does begin to sound like the UAE is leaving OPEC, and that cartel might just come apart at the seams. 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
1: News this hour from Town Hall. I'm Keith Peters in Washington. The House this evening passed the AM Radio for Every Vehicle Act by a voice vote. National Religious Broadcasters Vice President of Public Policy and Salem Media Vice President of Public Affairs Nick Anderson said, "Make no mistake, House passage of the AM Radio for Every Vehicle Act is a tremendous victory for Christian broadcasters and communicators across the country. 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The measure now goes to the Senate. Salem Media is the parent company of Town Hall News. President Trump is dismissing worries about AI going rogue as a sick conspiracy against AI and data centers.
2: Industry leaders say the development of artificial intelligence should slow down to give safety efforts time to catch up.
3: These people are noticing that the recent instance.
2: AI safety researcher Raymond Douglas.
3: Are much worse than a lot of people were expecting, and that we need to do something pretty serious to handle them and make sure that something terrible doesn't happen.
2: He tells Sky News,
3: "One way of making an AI not do something bad is to put guardrails around it so that even if it tries, it can't break out of the box or something like that."
2: But in a social media post, President Trump says the only guardrail needed is, quote, "a strong and smart high IQ president," suggesting the U.S. has that in him. I'm Ben Thomas.
1: Attorney General Todd Blanche says the Trump administration does not like the Supreme Court's recent mail ballot ruling but will follow it.
24: Of course, we're going to comply with the Supreme Court's decision, as we always do. That doesn't mean that we're not going to do everything in this administration that we can to make sure that there are free and fair elections.
1: On Wall Street, the Dow down by 328 points, the S&P lower by 34. More on these stories at townhall.com.
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1: In the race for artificial intelligence dominance, some experts say China is nipping at the heels of the U.S.
26: At least two Chinese AI models pose serious challenges to their American counterparts. The latest AI developments have taken on added significance ahead of an expected visit to Washington this month by Chinese President Xi. China has expressed worries about AI's risks to security and governance. The U.S. has accused China of extracting capabilities from American AI models to advance its own models. It's a claim that China denies. Rich Thomason reporting.
1: Seven non-citizens in Texas have been charged with illegally voting in federal elections or falsely claiming U.S. citizenship. That according to the U.S. Attorney for the Northern District of Texas. News and analysis at townhall.com. From Washington, I'm Keith Peters. The youngest mayor in the state of Georgia who made history has been removed from office. Correspondent Laura Winters reports.
4: The mayor of Stockbridge, Georgia, who made history as he became the state's youngest mayor, is out. Jaden Williams, who just turned 23 years old, removed from office just 10 months after taking the job, following allegations that he misused city funds. Williams is accused of using his city-issued credit card for more than $4,000 in personal expenses, including meals at restaurants, clothing, haircuts, and a movie. City workers noticing unusual transactions and notifying the city's legal team. Laura Winters, Atlanta.
1: China has introduced new border control rules that could ban citizens from leaving the country if they engage in illegal activities threatening national or industrial security. The rules that took effect Tuesday reflect concerns about technology. More at Town Hall.
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10: This is Weatherology. I'm meteorologist Laura Lockwood with the Alexandria Lakes Area Forecast. Lows level off around 44 tonight, under clear skies, northerly winds around 5 miles per hour. Partly cloudy skies tomorrow, daytime highs approaching 68. Lows dip down to about 52 tomorrow night, slight chance for showers. Partly cloudy skies Thursday, with highs in the low 70s, showers likely Friday. For KXRA, a meteorologist, Laura Lockwood. Currently 57.
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6: All right, lots of talk about artificial intelligence and these big tech companies. Next hour, we're going to talk to a woman who had a great job at Google, quit, gave it up, said, I'm done. And she wrote a book about the inner workings of Google. It's called Don't Be Evil. So we'll check in with her next hour. Of course, open phones in hour number three. But this first hour, lots to get to. Did you see where Karl Rove announced in Texas that he's going to vote Democratic? Wait, what? We'll get into that next hour with a Houston Chronicle columnist, Christopher Tomlinson, who joins us from time to time. Texas, of course, is the epicenter of this upcoming election. So we'll get into that with him a little bit later on. But this first half hour, lots of talk about Democratic National Socialists. And I've been bringing up the fact that MAGA seems to have a lot of socialist tendencies. And I seem to be getting a whole lot of criticism for it. And then I read an article from the Cato Institute from our next guest. The article is called Democratic Socialists and MAGA Share a Dangerous Flaw. Ila Soman joins us. Ila, welcome to America at Night. Thanks for joining us.
27: Thank you very much for having me.
6: Before we get started in your article, let me ask you about yourself a little bit. You immigrated to this country from the Soviet Union, Russia, is that correct?
27: Yes, that's right. I was 6 years old.
6: And so this is socialism and communism and democracy is pretty near and dear to your heart, I would think.
27: Yes. Not just for that reason, but also because they are the object of a lot of my work as an academic.
6: So explain to me your premise. Democratic Socialists and MAGA share a dangerous flaw. What dangerous flaw do they share?
27: In short, both of them seek vast control by the government of all or most of the economy. I think this is pretty obvious in the case of the socialists. They specifically say they want most major industries to be government controlled, housing, healthcare, education, finance, and more. In the case of the MAGA, it is slightly less obvious, but it is nonetheless true. They seek to establish massive tariffs, the biggest and worst since those that helped cause and exacerbate the Great Depression. They want massive government restriction of immigration, the most restrictive in the entire history of the United States. That's also a form of government intervention that controls the lives of millions of people. Under Trump, the federal government has taken stakes in several dozen major companies, and they want to do more of that. And also both the socialists and the MAGAs are comfortable with vast government expenditures, enormous deficits, and seek to increase them. Trump even just announced that he wants to give every American $5,000 if the Republicans win the upcoming congressional election. Obviously, you can say that's free money, but it's not actually free because you and I as taxpayers would have to pay for it, and we already have a gargantuan federal deficit. So there is more, but the bottom line is they both seek to have the government control vast portions of the economy, and that poses grave dangers, whether the people who do it come from the left or from the right.
11: Let me push back a little bit on your MAGA socialist connection. You mentioned the government wants to take stakes, equity stakes, in Intel, U.S. Steel, some of these other companies. Why not? The government's going to make, the government's in debt. They're going to make a lot of money with their investment in Intel and some of these others and get this sweetheart deal from NVIDIA giving chips over to China. Government's going to make some money. That's good. That's going to pay some of our bills.
27: I have serious doubts about that because when governments run corporations and enterprises, they have very different incentives than when private businesses run it. And they want to make a profit. When government's in charge, they follow political incentives. They have an incentive to benefit themselves, to benefit favored interest groups and the like, and they know they won't go out of business somehow if they do a poor job. And therefore, the history of government ownership of large enterprises is a terrible one, and generally the government loses money and resources far more often than it gains them. But even if the government does somehow make a profit, it's still bad to have political control of industries because those industries have little or no incentive to produce quality or keep costs down or benefit consumers.
11: The other thing I look at when the government puts money into a corporation in some way, shape, or form, that might be great if you're the corporation, but it's not very good if you're the competitor to that corporation. So your own government, your own tax dollars is working against your interests.
27: Yeah. Once the government starts putting money in favored industries, it affects the incentives not just of that firm, but of all the other firms. Because all the other firms have to think, maybe instead of trying to please consumers, we should be trying to please the person in the White House or those in Congress and so on. And once those people become their true customers, so to speak, the actual customers, the people who use their product, will increasingly be left out in the cold. And that, by the way, is one of the reasons why in places like the Soviet Union, but also under right-wing statist governments, in general, the quality of goods suffers, the quantity goes down, and you end up in the kind of terrible living conditions that my parents grew up under in the Soviet Union.
11: What happens to innovation when government gets involved picking winners and losers?
27: Generally speaking, it goes down because the incentive to innovate for private businesses is generally to get a competitive edge to satisfy consumers better and so forth. When industry instead is oriented towards satisfying politicians, the incentive to innovate goes down.
11: Zoran Mondami, the mayor of New York, probably leading the Democratic Socialists along with AOC and Bernie Sanders and the Senate candidate from Michigan. But Zoran Mondami is a big proponent of rent-controlled apartments and sort of helping the government helping with home prices and apartments and things like that. Why is that such a bad idea? It's really expensive to get an apartment. So what's wrong with the government sort of using its power to sort of lower housing prices?
27: It's economics 101. The reason the cost of housing is high in New York is because there is a very high demand. If you try to artificially cap the rent, that will reduce the incentive to provide the housing, and you will get less of it, just as with other price controls throughout history. If Mondami and other mayors and officials want to reduce the price of housing, what they should do is look at the fact that in much of the United States, zoning restrictions and other regulations severely cut down on the amount of housing that can be built, because if much of your housing stock or much of your residential land area is zoned only for single family residences, or the kind of housing you can build is restricted in other ways, and that is true in New York and in many other places, then when the demand for housing goes up, landowners and builders cannot respond to it by building more housing and opening up more of it to residents, and that's how you get the kind of shortages they have in New York. Mamdani actually occasionally makes noises which suggest he may understand this, but sadly, most of what is proposed so far are actually measures like rent control that will make the housing crisis worse rather than better.
11: Ilya Soman is our guest. He's a writer for the Cato Institute, and he wrote an article called Democratic Socialists and MAGA Share a Dangerous Flaw. It's an interesting read. Ilya, let me ask you, in this column, you talk about immigration, and you talk about immigration as a form of socialism and how that hurts the economy. What are you talking about?
27: It's not immigration that's a form of socialism. It's government-imposed restrictions in immigration. They restrict where people are allowed to live and work, which is a massive form of government control over the economy, maybe the single biggest that we have in the United States today. In general, what's good for the economy and good for human development in general is if people can live and work in the places where they can be most productive, which for many immigrants, including people like my parents and myself back in the day, for many of them, it is living in freer, more productive societies. That obviously increases the income of the immigrants, but it also benefits other people as well, because when immigrants can be more productive, that increases innovation, that increases production, and there's a lot of evidence that immigrants actually disproportionately contribute to those things. They start businesses at higher rates than natives in most countries, including the U.S. They are disproportionately represented among scientific and medical innovators, and so forth. So if you generally believe in free markets and competition and choice, immigration is a large part of that. If you think government is good at deciding who should live where and who should work where, well, that's an argument for socialism. If you think government is bad at deciding that with respect to people who already live in a particular country, then it's bad at deciding that with respect to potential immigrants as well.
11: You're not for open borders, are you?
27: By and large, I am. I think we should have few or no restrictions on where people are allowed to live and work, and we generally should not restrict people based on where they were born or who their parents are.
11: There are people out there who say, wait a minute, immigrants are the reason why housing prices are so high, the reason why gas prices are so high, food is so high. If you kick out all the undocumented workers, well, that means there's just more housing for me, more gas for me, more food for me, and prices will go down.
27: That's actually false. In places where we've had extensive deportations, the evidence shows housing prices actually go up, because immigrants are disproportionately represented in the workforce that engages in new construction. If in almost anywhere in the United States where there's significant construction, if you walk around and see who's doing the construction, a lot of people doing it are recent immigrants. Moreover, of course, immigrants contribute to new production of housing, food, and all those other things. So if you deport or keep out a large part of your workforce, you're not going to get lower prices. You're going to get higher prices and lower quality, because in general, we want more people so as to contribute to the productivity of the economy. And immigrants do that in many cases at higher rates even than natives do, for a variety of reasons, including that they're younger on average, and also they're very motivated to work.
11: A couple minutes left. Donald Trump is spending money, Republicans and Democrats spending money. That's not socialism, right? That's just pumping money into the economy and then allowing the money to sort of take hold. And that's good, no?
27: I think not, in that obviously I'm not claiming any expenditure of government money at any time is by itself socialism. I think that would be silly to claim that. However, what characterizes a free market economy is that private individuals and organizations get to decide how resources are allocated and spent. The more money the government spends, the more control it has over resources, allocation decisions, and so forth. And the closer we get to socialism, though certainly it's not my claim that like any time the government spends a dollar, that by itself is socialism. But when we have a situation like we do now, where we have huge gargantuan deficits, which are slated to get even bigger, and neither the Democrats nor the Republicans seem to care very much about that, then we're definitely moving in the wrong direction.
11: But tariffs, all right, I got about 2 minutes left with you. Tariffs are good. It raises money and it protects our workers, our industries, our companies from overseas socialism that are subsidized. So that protects our way of life, and tariffs are good. That's not socialism.
27: No, I think not, because as we've said before, goods and services are better allocated when markets and private individuals decide what they want to buy and what they want to produce than when the government decides. So if workers and industries in some other country can produce something cheaper or more efficiently than we can, it makes sense for us to buy it that way rather than pay higher prices and reduce quality by trying to do it at home. I have a confession to make. I have a huge, enormous trade deficit with my local supermarket. I buy a lot of things from them. They never buy anything from me. I wish they would buy copies of my books, but they don't, sadly for me. However, it still totally makes sense for me to buy food and other things from a supermarket because they're better at producing it and packaging it and so on than I would be. And if I can get things that they produce better from them, that frees me up to do the things that I'm best at. And the same thing if, for instance, Canada is better at producing timber or oil than we are in some cases. They can produce it more cheaply or at higher quality. It totally makes sense for us to buy it from them and for us to devote our own time and energy to producing the things that we're best at producing. Economists call this comparative advantage. It's sort of basic economics 101. And when the government tries to decide what should be produced where instead of letting the market do it, that is a step towards socialism and central planning, and it's almost always harmful. This is actually one of those points that economists across the political spectrum agree on.
11: Democratic socialists and MAGA share a dangerous flaw. It's an article from the Cato Institute. Ela Soman is a professor of law at George Mason. He is also the author of Democratic Socialists and MAGA Share a Dangerous Flaw on the Cato Institute website. Ela, good stuff. Thanks for checking in. Have a good night.
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1: join the nightly conversation.
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2: Hey, interesting news coming out of Washington, D.C. today. One of the interesting votes that the Senate took, they took a vote on a bill that would create a business-friendly rules for cryptocurrencies. It stalled in the Senate, a major blow to the crypto industry. The Senate voted 50 to 49 to block the Clarity Act. It was a piece of legislation that shaped by crypto executives over months of negotiating with Congress and the White House. The bill passed the House last year, but it faced numerous delays in the Senate. Many Republicans embraced the bill. Democrats opposed it. Not one Democrat voted for it. Many of the concerns centered around President Trump, who generated about $1.4 billion from the network of his crypto businesses from last year. The president earned about $1.4 billion from the crypto businesses, his own crypto businesses. Democrats wanted stronger language to prevent the president and other public officials from using crypto to make money. As I said, no Democrat voted for the bill. Republicans, well short of the 60-vote threshold. You needed that. Several Republicans, including Senator Susan Collins, who was in the race for her seat in Maine, also Josh Hawley, senator from Missouri, also voted no on this legislation. I thought that was kind of interesting. We'll get into more of that in the third hour with Open Phones. Stay right there. There is a story brewing in Texas, and that is that Karl Rove, the architect of the Bush White House years, came out in a private party and said, I can't vote for this statewide Republican nominee. It was a bridge too far. This involves social media and a college football game. We'll get into all of it with a columnist from the Houston Chronicle. By the way, Texas is the epicenter of all of this Senate. Who takes the Senate hands and all that? So that's why this is also important. Stay right there. We'll get to it and explain it all in a moment. America at Night, back in a minute.
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1: I felt comfortable, and through all the stuff she was talking about and answering my questions, I got to the point where I actually felt like I trusted what she was going to do for me and what she was saying to me. So that's why I stuck with her. I would go back to her because I know what to expect. She'll say a thing, they'll follow through with it, they'll keep their word. I'll just trust them. And so there's no reason at all that I would go to another realtor.

0: $2.99.
1: With SRN News, I'm John Scott. The Federal Reserve widely expected to lift its short-term interest rate for the first time in 3 years to fight high inflation. Such a move Wednesday would put the central bank at odds with President Trump. An increase in the Fed's rate, currently about 3.6%, not guaranteed, but most analysts and economists expect a hike. Prosecutors say Nick Reiner, son of filmmaker Rob Reiner, will not face the death penalty over charges he killed his parents. That happened in Los Angeles last year. If convicted, the 33-year-old could receive life without parole. Pennsylvania officials reporting a fourth measles-associated death. An 18-year-old from Mifflin County died from a severe neurological complication of the virus. None of the four who died had been vaccinated. The U.S. experiencing its worst measles year since 1991. Pennsylvania's outbreak includes nearly 700 illnesses across 38 counties. This is SRN News.
2: This is Weatherology. I'm meteorologist Laura Lockwood with the Alexandria Lakes area forecast. Lulls will blow off around 44 tonight under clear skies, northerly winds around 5 miles per hour. Partly cloudy skies tomorrow, daytime highs approaching 68. Lulls dip down to about 52 tomorrow night, slight chance for showers. Partly cloudy skies Thursday with highs in the low 70s, showers likely Friday. For KXRA, I'm meteorologist Laura Lockwood. Right now, it's 55 degrees.
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6: Well, we all know that this Senate race between James Tallarico and Ken Paxton could determine who is in charge

0: tweets out something that starts this firestorm. What did he tweet out?
1: He tweeted out a photo of some good Longhorn fans, people excited about defeating the Ohio Buckeyes, except that their skin is brown. They're not white. And this upsets him because he says that his friends told him that the last graduation at UT was pitiful because of all the brown people, and he just could not believe that the Texas Longhorn Stadium also had brown people in it.
0: So he's running. What's he running for? It's an odd Texas race. What's he running for?
1: So he's running to be on the Railroad Commission, and for anarchic reasons, anachronistic reasons, it no longer regulates railroads. It now regulates the oil and gas industry. But the people on the Railroad Commission don't want you to think about the oil and gas industry, so they've never changed the name.
0: So it's the Railroad Commissioner, but he's in charge of oil and gas.
1: That is correct.
0: Okay. And Beau French has not only not apologized for this tweet, but has actually doubled down, has he not?
1: Absolutely. You know, I've been writing about Beau French for years now. He is a well-known Christian nationalist from Fort Worth. He's the scion of two big historic Texas oil families. And he's decided that he wants to be in politics, and the best way to get attention is to be as bigoted and racist as he can be.
0: Well, he's getting a lot of attention, so much so that Karl Rove, now this is the story's now poured gasoline on the fire when Karl Rove gets involved. Karl Rove apparently was at a private, meeting of Republicans. And what did Karl Rove say? What's it being reported Karl Rove said?
1: He said he's going to vote for a Democrat for the first time in 40 years.
0: Which, of course, now pours gasoline on the fire. This becomes now a national story. Now every Republican and the Democrat in the state of Texas has to be asked about this Beau French tweet. And now we're off and running with a nationwide scandal.
1: Exactly. And, you know, John Cornyn, who lost to Ken Paxton in the spring primary for the U.S. Senate, he's piled on, too, because guess which two Texas Republicans are really close friends and campaigned together? Ken Paxton and Beau French.
0: And what has Ken Paxton said about all of this?
1: Well, you know, Ken Paxton doesn't say much about anything, and so he's mostly stuck to his guns on this, except to say that James Tallarico is the racist in this situation, not Beau French, in some twisted logic that I can't seem to decipher.
0: So Ken Paxton has really sort of hasn't said either yay or nay in support of this Beau French tweet. He's sort of caught in sort of no man's land.
1: Exactly. He's basically trying to change the conversation to DEI. You know, diversity, equity, and inclusion is a boogeyman among Republicans down here. So he's saying that James Tallarico, because he supports DEI, is the racist and not Beau French.
0: Chris Tomlinson, columnist for the Houston Chronicle and San Antonio Express News. How is this playing in Texas?
1: You know, it's actually getting a lot more attention than I expected. As I said, this is nothing new. Beau French has called for the denaturalization and deportation of the New York mayor, Zohan Mamdani, U.S. Congresswoman Ilhan Omar. He's called for this deportation of Native Americans who oppose Donald Trump, strip them of their citizenship and deport them. You know, I did not expect that this would be such a big deal, but it's Texas football. So, foolish me, the minute you show these really young, gleeful South Asian Texans, many of whom we've tracked them down and they were born in America, I think that the football aspect of it has really set this off.
0: Not only that, but the University of Texas at Austin made a statement, did they not?
1: Well, they did because, you know, it's actually... It's actually

0: against the rules down here in Texas to have university imagery or logos or anything in campaign ads. And, of course, the University of Texas does not believe in racism. And so they condemn the comments.
1: Yeah. What about Greg Abbott, who's running for governor, and he's getting in a little bit tight race down there? What has Greg Abbott responded to this?
0: Greg Abbott has said that while this is not the kind of politics he practices, he thinks we should all just be happy to beat Ohio. you know, it was the most milquetoast non-statement statement I've seen in a long time, which is, you know, I need to make this point. People, you know, think of Texas as this white cowboy conservative place. And the truth is white men only make up 19% of the population of Texas. You know, Texas is going through this profound demographic change. And the photo of the young Texas fans is actually a more accurate representation of what our demography is these days. And so in that matter, this is really kind of where it's all coming from, is that these older white Texans are seeing that the young generation does not look like them, and it's causing them some anxiety, and Beau French is taking advantage of that.
1: You know, it's interesting because Texas, a world-class university, a lot of tech students coming from India, right? A lot of tech students coming from Asia, a lot of Latinos who are born in America, right? Whether they're here on some type of work visa or student visa or H-1B visa, or they're born here, right? There's a high tech corridor in Texas. There's a whole bunch of Asian Americans in Texas. And as you said, a whole bunch of Latinos. That picture, it's funny you mentioned that, represents Texas better than any other picture out there.
0: That's exactly right. And because of this anti-South Asian sentiment, I've been reporting on this community, and we're now looking at second and third generation South Asians who are going to the University of Texas. And so, yeah, this is what a Texan looks like, not Beau French.
1: Yeah. How much of this is going to carry on? Look into your crystal ball for me. How much of this is going to be an issue? How much is this going to resonate inside Texas?
0: You know, I had one Republican, operator say to me that, you know, this just wiped out probably a good $10 million of get out the vote campaigning, which is his way of saying we're going to have the Republicans are going to have to spend tens of millions of dollars more to win the Senate race in Texas now because of the close association between Beau French and Ken Paxton and the growing realization that the Republican Party of Texas is increasingly a white Christian nationalist organization that is opposed to what has become the majority of Texans.
1: Yeah. Chris Tomlinson, columnist for the Houston Chronicle and San Antonio Express News. President Trump made massive inroads to the Latino vote down in Texas, did he not?
0: He did. He flipped many counties for the first, you know, his majority Latino counties along the border. It was a shock win. It made the Republicans think that they had finally succeeded in attracting the Latino vote, the Tejano vote. But, you know, that was also driven mostly by the economy. People upset with Biden, his anti-oil and gas views, his concern, you know, his economic shutdown due to COVID. So, you know, I think now that you have the immigration issue and the economy is tanking, you know, the Latino vote's going to be very different. I saw polling that 25% of Latino voters now regret their vote for Donald Trump.
1: Interesting. What about the cattlemen after President Trump decided to import some of that 300 tons of beef? What are the cattlemen saying about President Trump?
0: Well, I mean, they're clearly quite upset. And honestly, they're also very upset about data centers because a lot of data centers are moving into rural Texas and displacing family farms and ranches. and also drawing on the aquifer water that, you know, the ranchers need to water their cattle. So, you know, there are so many issues. I saw an AARP poll that is kind of reflective of rural Texas that shows that up to 10% of the Republican voters over 50 are going to split their vote and vote for Democrats and Republicans going into the November election. So it's having an impact.
1: Yeah. What's been the reaction and the talk radio talk about Karl Rove announcing that he's going to vote for a Democrat? That must have sent shockwaves through some places.
0: You know, in many ways, this is no longer the Bush Republican Party. Karl Rove represents, believe it or not, a moderate rhino segment of the Republican Party that's basically been kicked out of power. So if you're MAGA and you're the kind of voter that's going to get excited about Beau French's bigotry and, you know, Ken Paxton's record of corruption, then you don't care what Karl Rove thinks. But a lot of independents do. And so I think this, again, this is just eating away at that right-leaning independent who is actually going to decide this election.
1: Yeah, the biggest Republican of all, President Trump, chimed in, not critical of Beau French, but critical of Karl Rove, was he not?
0: Of course. Of course. I mean, this is the Republican. Beau French represents the Republican Party that Donald Trump created. All Beau French does is just take the filter completely off.
1: Yeah. Chris Tomlinson, columnist for the Houston Chronicle and the San Antonio Express News. I guess if James Tallarico or the Democrat doesn't win this Senate race this time, the Democrats will never win a Senate race down in Texas, you would think.
0: Well, you know, not for another decade, probably.
1: Right.
0: You know, Tallarico is a very rare talent, and he's doing so much better than Beto did, and Beto came within 2 points of Cruz. So it's going to be a very tight race, but yeah, if Tallarico loses, it's going to just take all the wind out of Democrat sails for a long time down here.
1: What is Ted Cruz saying about this Beau French tweet, if anything?
0: You know, I haven't seen him say anything. And to give Cruz some credit, he's never been a big fan of Beau French or, frankly, Ken Paxton.
1: That's Chris Tomlinson, columnist for the Houston Chronicle and the San Antonio Express News. Also a New York Times bestselling author. He wrote the book Forget the Alamo. Chris, always a pleasure to have you check in and give us your insights from Texas. Thanks for checking in, as always.
0: Hey, I'm here whenever you need me. Thank you.
1: You got it. Thank you. Beau French, who is running for commissioner of the railroads in Texas, which is in charge of oil and gas, don't ask, came out with a tweet critical of the University of Texas. The tweet was a picture of the Texas Longhorn fans cheering their win over Ohio State, and some Asians, some Indians, some Latinos, all cheering in the stands. And the quote was, "I heard UT graduation this year looked like this. I didn't believe it. The problem is now obviously far worse than anyone imagined." Upset that the University of Texas fans and their students were other than white. And so, as you can imagine, this is playing down in Texas. And I suspect it's probably going to be get some legs. And because Beau French has doubled down on his comments. All right, it's America at Night. Back in a moment.
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1: All right, a couple of text messages here to get to. I always wondered how those who advocate for open borders would like uninvited people living in their house or their apartment. I don't care if you have documents to be in this country or not, if you're a citizen. if you're not invited to my house, I don't want you in my living room. I don't understand. I don't. You could be an American citizen. If you're not invited, you're not allowed in my house. Seems like an odd comment. Let's see here. Well, you got another one here. BG from New York checks in. Let's win. God bless America. All right. That guy texts in every night. Let's win. I just want to make a comment on your guest that discussed cutting back on the speed of AI development. My biggest concern on cutting back will allow the Chinese will leapfrog us and use their lead for nefarious purposes. I know he actually addressed this. I felt his reasoning was faulty. He placed a lot of trust in the word of the Chinese government, and everyone knows that the Chinese disguise their motives. Interesting. By the way, listen to this news. The United States announced today through their Air Force secretary that, I guess yesterday, that there was some type of keynote address at the Air and Space and Cyber Conference at the National Harbor in Maryland. It was an annual forum hosted by the Air and Space Forces Association that the United States, here's a quote from the Air Force Secretary Tony Minnick. We are increasing readiness against existing threats, and the United States has on-orbit space control weapons capable of defending the joint force against hostile adversary action. It's the first time that the United States has admitted that it has weapons outside of Earth, right? In Earth's orbit, which is kind of big news. You always thought that, right, that weapons in outer space were kind of off limits, but apparently the United States is actually now admitting they're putting some type of military hardware up in outer space. This is after concerns that both Russia and China are developing weapons to do something very similar to disrupt satellite networks and so on and so forth. So thought that was interesting. All right, stay right there. We're going to talk to a woman who worked at Google for years and finally saw the light, left, and wrote a book called Don't Be Evil. So we'll talk to an insider who used to work at Google. We'll do that next hour. Stay right there. Our executive director tonight is Tom Dillack. Our engineer tonight is Richard Good. I'm McGraw Millhaven, and this is America at Night on Westwood One.
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0: News this hour from Town Hall. I'm John Scott. The Federal Reserve widely expected to lift its short-term interest rate for the first time in 3 years to fight stubbornly high inflation. Such a move on Wednesday would put the central bank at odds with President Trump. An increase in the Fed's rate, currently about 3.6%, not guaranteed, but most analysts and economists do expect a hike. In Washington, the Trump-controlled Kennedy Center Board votes to shut the iconic arts venue down.
4: The Kennedy Center Board votes to close over finances and a dispute about putting President Trump's name on the building. Trump and Commerce Secretary Howard Lutnick were in that board meeting, according to people who spoke with the AP on condition of anonymity. Prior to that meeting, a federal judge blocked the Kennedy Center Board from adding Trump's name, saying it would violate an earlier ruling that his name was illegally added to the building and needs congressional approval. The board floated multiple options, including inscriptions like renovation and endowment overseen by President Trump. In his ruling, the judge said the government plays word games. I'm Julie Walker.
0: Republicans leaving a closed-door meeting with Vice President J.D. Vance say Republican messaging going into the midterms will emphasize they inherited a mess when they won the presidency 2 years ago. House Speaker Mike Johnson.
22: We had a country on the brink of ruin. We had criminals and cartels had free reign over the border. You all remember that. Americans of all ages were dying from fentanyl overdoses, a great scourge upon the country. Inflation soared to over 9% under Joe Biden, a 40-year high. Our cities were awash with violent crime. Factories were closing and American jobs were moving overseas. And radical woke politics were invading classrooms from kindergarten to college campuses.
0: House Speaker Mike Johnson speaking from Capitol Hill. More on these stories from townhall.com.
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0: U.S. household income finally topped pre-pandemic levels last year. Bob Agnew with that report.
24: The figures show that even after taking into account higher prices, the typical household is now earning more than it did before the pandemic. But it's a small gain over a six-year period, and that helps to explain the generally sour mood many Americans still have about the economy. The report also serves as a stark reminder of how the past 5 years of rising prices have limited Americans' earnings and purchasing power. Bob Agnew reporting.
0: Senate Democrats blocking legislation to create a new regulatory framework for cryptocurrency. In doing so, they're stalling an industry-backed effort to place new guardrails around digital assets after demanding more limits on President Trump's investments. While some Democrats are friendly toward the industry and support the idea of regulation, they have been adamant that the bill include strong ethics safeguards. News at townhall.com. Costco raising prices for Kirkland Motor Oil and sets a purchase limit.
25: Costco has raised the price of motor oil sold under its exclusive private label brand, as well as limited how much of it customers can buy weekly as oil prices climb yet again. 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Keith Peters reporting.
0: 7 people in Texas who are not U.S. citizens have been charged with illegally voting in federal elections or falsely claiming citizenship. They're facing possible felony charges and could be deported. More on these stories at townhall.com.
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7: This is weatherology. I'm meteorologist Allura Lockwood with the Alexandria Lakes Area Forecast. Lulz will blow off around 44 tonight under clear skies, northerly winds around 5 miles per hour. Partly cloudy skies tomorrow, daytime highs approaching 68. Lulz dip down to about 52 tomorrow night, slight chance for showers. Partly cloudy skies Thursday with highs in the low 70s, showers likely Friday. For KXRA, a meteorologist, Allura Lockwood. Right now, it's 54 degrees.
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1: 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This one from 901 in Tennessee. Sounds to me like you're the one that's rambling, sir. Oh, that's not so very nice. Let me see if I can pull this up here and get these all in rapid succession, if I may. Let's see here. McGraw, you're so wrong. The money is coming from the tariffs. I don't think he should do it, but it's not socialism. That is from Illinois. This one. Aaron Rodgers speaks out against Trump. That's from St. Louis. There was a couple of others here. I did this wrong. All right. Maybe I'll figure this out on the break. All right. So we don't have the text line. I hit the wrong button. All right. Text line, 1-844-2-McGraw, 1-844-262-4729. Though we do each and every night, even though Alex is on vacation, Tom is doing a great job of sending a daily text out. So if you want to find out what's coming up on the show tomorrow, he sends out a text somewhere late afternoon, and gives you a sense of who is on the show tonight. Gives you a link to the podcast, and then, of course, tells you what's coming up on that night's program. All you have to do to become a subscriber to the text line is just text your name and your phone number to 1-844-2-McGraw, 1-844-262-4729, and we'll get you on the list, and so you can become part of America's at Night's text crew, if you will. We have to come up with a better name than text crew. I'll think of that. Stay right there. When we come back, there is a woman, Claire Shipman, who has worked for Google for quite a number of years, and she decided that she was going to step away. It just wasn't for her after all these years. She bought into the hype, and once she started working there, she realized, maybe this isn't for me. Claire Stapleton is her guest. She wrote the book called Don't Be Evil, The Story of a Google Insider. What's it like to work for Google? She tells us. Coming up next, and then it's your phone calls. The next hour, 1-844-2-McGraw. Phone calls, text messages, anytime, and of course, voicemails when we're off the air. Stay right there. America at Night, back in just one moment.
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1: It's America at Night with McGraw-Millhaven, and we are in for a treat tonight, because if you really want to know what's going on inside the tech companies, You really need to talk to somebody who was inside the tech companies, and we're in luck because there's a brand new book out. HarperCollins is the publisher. The book is called Don't Be Evil, Bad Bosses, Fake Promises, and My Escape from Big Tech. Claire Stapleton, the author, welcome to America at Night. Thanks for joining us.
0: Thank you so much for having me.
1: You worked at Google for how long?
0: 12 years.
1: And what did you do?
0: 12 long years.
1: 12 long years. What did you do for Google?
0: I came straight out of college, and I was on the communications team, and later I shifted into marketing. So as I kind of refer to it, corporate cheerleader kind of position. So, yeah, not the most likely turn to, start organizing a protest against the company.
1: Yeah, let's go back to the beginning. This was your first job out of college?
0: Yeah, I came through college recruiting. 2007 was a really unique time in the tech industry. It was the dot-com boom was in the rear view. It was growing like gangbusters. Companies like Google were hiring tons of young people straight out of college, putting them in these kind of entry-level jobs, but also giving them a fair amount of responsibility. So I had no idea what corporate communications was. I was an English major. I went to Penn. And I just said, this sounds like an amazing company to be a part of. I don't know anything about coding or engineering, but I think I could help them tell their story, which seems to be a great story.
1: And so we walked onto the Google job, and you thought you'd died and gone to heaven, I'm assuming.
0: I thought that I had gotten the golden ticket in the chocolate bar in Willy Wonka. I mean, the campus was really impressive, and it was sort of like Google was obviously a huge technological juggernaut. I mean, as a young person then, Gmail was new. They bought YouTube. Google Maps was sort of transforming how we, navigate the world. But really something that Google was kind of exporting was a workplace philosophy. And that started with these campuses, which had all this amazing food and they'd have ball pits. It was sort of like a continuation of college, but better, and you're getting paid and, people were playing video games all night. I mean, it was like a really unique environment.
1: How much did you get paid, or did you get paid on the privilege of working there and or stock options? How did that work?
0: I did get stock options, nothing compared to what they gave engineers. But, I think I had a friend who was doing Teach for America, and I was maybe making like $10,000 or $15,000 more than that. It was not the most well-paid entry-level job. But the upside of being at a company like Google, which, the stock kept going up and up and up. They did a stock split a couple years after I was there. The sturdiness of these companies in the economy have made them a really great choice of employer, ultimately, for young people who are trying to build a career.
1: The book is called Don't Be Evil. Claire Stapleton, our guest. The book, Don't Be Evil, not just the title of your book, but that was also their mission statement, was it not?
0: It was sort of like an informal mantra. When they would give every new hire a code of conduct, that was at the top of the page. Larry and Sergey, when the founders of the company, when the company went public, they put out a letter to shareholders saying, we're not a conventional company, we don't intend to become one, and Don't Be Evil was this kind of rallying cry that we are never going to succumb to short-term pressure. Everything is going to be about making the ethical choice. And so that was really the kind of ethos and mission of the company.
1: Okay, so everything's going swimmingly, and when do you begin to lie to yourself? When do you start compromising? When do you start realizing, wait a minute, maybe this isn't all the panacea that I signed up for?
0: Yeah, I think I had some questions my first year because it was a really hierarchical environment, and here I was giving the campus tours to the journalists as part of the PR team, and I was sort of putting out the internal rhetoric about how flat there was no hierarchy, we have basically no managers, but that wasn't really the experience. I mean, it really was a sort of high control environment, very clear norms and expectations. I mean, just as how it goes, in a corporate environment, but the company was saying it really wasn't that. And then, as time went on, I think that there was a leadership change. Larry Page, the founder of the company, kind of came back and did a second stint as the CEO. And that was an interesting time because it really took Google into this kind of rhetoric around we're going to change the world. And Google kind of always said that, but he was talking a lot about moonshots and we're going to solve humanity's greatest problems. And I think that's the kind of stuff where over time we started to think, what is really the impact of these technological companies? Because they're certainly amassing a lot of money and power, but do we really feel that these companies are making the world a better place by connecting people through technology? So, yeah, I mean, I think it's a very, very slow process that for me, it was also about having challenging work environments, toxic work culture, all the stuff people experience in corporations. But because of having been so nourished by all this rhetoric about how Google was this progressive workplace of the future, this utopia, that's when you start to sort of, you know, develop a more critical perspective.
1: Did you learn, did you realize that then and suppress it, or did you not realize it until after you got out?
0: I think it was, you know, it was sort of, it was both things happening. I think I would, you have to sort of suppress it. Being in marketing and communications, you have to be a cheerleader. That's the job. So if you're starting to feel like you're losing your soul a little bit, or you're saying things are disingenuous, or I was involved in my last few years at YouTube, but in, they were constantly having these brand crises where creators would do things that were dangerous or bad influence, and we would have to be out there sort of spinning a different story. You know, I think I was really starting to become disillusioned with the gap between what I thought the company was and what I had to go out and say every day.
1: Yeah. Claire Stapleton, our guest, Don't Be Evil, Bad Bosses, Fake Promises, and My Escape from Big Tech. How much of this book did you leave on the cutting room floor? I mean, how honest were you? Did you tell all the tales? Did you tell some of the tales? Take me through.
0: Yeah, there's so much more. And I have to say, because when you write a memoir, which, you know, you're drawing from your life, people are like, wow, why didn't you include that crazy thing that we, you know, went through in 2008? I'm like, I didn't even remember that. There's just like whole years, you know, over 12 years, so much goes on in the corporate environment. But I actually used my Google chat log because I had a couple of friends that we would do G-chat, you know, through the workday, people in related industries. And, you know, I had so many vivid details that were sort of just like me. I came out of this meeting. This is so crazy with this boss. This is what's going on with me. So, yeah, I mean, but I think it's really kind of painfully honest, because even though there's a lot of Google plot that happens, like Google changes, the world's changing, there's all these sort of big things going on around me, but ultimately it's sort of about my personal life and my personal journey. It's a very much a memoir in that way that, you know, for better or for worse, it's quite vulnerable.
1: How bad does Google come out in this? I mean, are they the evil empire, or are they?
0: You know what? Google is just, you know, they said, you know, we don't intend to become a conventional corporation. And it really did. I think that the title Don't Be Evil is wordplay about how Google sort of set itself up. But really, it's a journey of the self. I'm just coming of age. I'm becoming more clear-eyed. I'm growing up. I think, you know, Google, just like any company, there's good things, there's bad things, there's bad bosses, there's challenging leadership. There's, you know, serving the bottom line ultimately is what these companies do. And I think it was just sort of, the book is about reckoning with, you know, how do you navigate your own kind of ethical compass in a corporation?
1: And that's interesting, because reading the book and getting ready for the interview, I saw it as two different stories. One, a tech company, but two, you could have taken out Google and put in company ABC. It doesn't matter what company there was, because it seems like many of those things happen in every single company.
0: Absolutely, absolutely. There was a woman who reached out to me toward the end of my journey, who came from Wall Street, and she said, the only difference is Wall Street's more honest about what it is, whereas Google, you know, for a long time really wanted to hold on to the image of being kind of the most virtuous corporation you could ever have, you know?
1: There was a quote that I wrote down that I wanted to ask you about. And you write in the book, I strung together a lattice of jargon, my best guess as to what the executives wanted to hear. And I often use that for, I usually say people talk in riddles. They say things and I have no idea what they're talking about, but they say it with such conviction and so many buzzwords that you're like, oh, of course, if I say I don't understand, somehow I'm the idiot.
0: Yeah. The corp speak is so out of control. I mean, someone was just pointing out to me, did you have to like deprogram from talking like that afterwards? Yes, I absolutely did. I think that also, because being in the world of executive communications, it's a people pleaser's dream and nightmare, because you're trying to anticipate what they want to hear. You know, you want to flatter them. You want to kind of prop up the company at every turn. And so it's just complete nonsense. And it's just, the meaning is just completely drained out of it.
1: So does take me through some of those spins where something showed up on YouTube. And I've often said this before, you know, oftentimes these tech companies say, oh, we can't monitor everything. There's nothing we can't, you know, somebody live streamed a murder on Facebook the other day. Oh, we can't do it. But then I often say, try uploading copyrighted music to YouTube. You can't do it, right? And so,
0: exactly.
1: So
0: when
1: take
0: the money's yelling.
1: Yeah, take me through some of those arguments you would have in the
0: corporate world. People would never believe or could never understand the amount of swirl. It really looks like lack of leadership, moral murkiness. So one of the scandals that I remember so distinctly is when the huge YouTuber Logan Paul uploaded. He was on a trip to Japan and he uploaded a video of a dead body in a what's called the suicide forest, this horrible thing in Japan. And he's sort of like joking about it, laughing about it. And it really kind of sums up the sort of dehumanizing stuff that can happen when these young guys who are just so huge and have this huge audience and everything for them is about, you know, provocation and attention and clicks. And that's the business model of YouTube, right? So, and he was a real heavyweight on the platform. So it took YouTube a shocking amount of time to take that video down. It even hit the trending page. It was sort of like had made the rounds. And then you get the executives and the, you know, all the legal and everything in the room to try to figure out what action to take. And, you know, can you really punish someone like this? There's all these other things like this. And, you know, what's the precedent? There are content moderation policies on paper, but they're surprisingly hard for these companies to enforce because of the power of these, you know, celebrities on the platform. Because, you know, as Susan Wojcicki, the CEO of YouTube, would say, well, if we took that down, we'd have to take so many other things down. So a lot of times it actually is the public pressure and outrage that forces YouTube to do anything, because the company runs on eyeballs and clicks. And what generates eyeballs and clicks? Stuff like filming a dead body in Japan. I mean, it's a sort of cursed loop.
1: Where, I mean, it sort of sounds like Wreck-It Ralph breaks the internet.
0: Yeah, totally.
1: where does the moral compass come into all of these conversations?
0: You know, I think that there will always be really passionate people, you know, who are making the right arguments. But I think that, you know, what wins out is often the safe choice, the choice that sides with advertisers. I mean, YouTube did actually take a lot of action against, you know, different channels by setting up these new demonetization policies because advertisers complained. They said, we don't want our, you know, Procter & Gamble ad running on, like, you know, a beheading on YouTube. And, you know, you got to keep the advertisers happy. You've got these components of the ecosystem are really, really loud voices. So sometimes change comes from, you know, advertiser outrage or public outrage, you know, but ultimately at the end of the day, the algorithm always wins.
1: Yeah. And, you know, I know you're not there anymore, but just to sort of show you the scourge of this, I have a 6-year-old daughter, and over the weekend we were watching YouTube videos on woodworking. She's getting into woodworking. She likes watching this old house and, you know, let's build a pool and let's build a dollhouse, whatever else. And, you know, in the middle of it, they break for a commercial and all of a sudden there's an ED commercial in the middle of me and my 6-year-old daughter watching, you know, this old house. And
0: horrible.
1: There's no, you know, that's pure evil. And, you know, TV and radio, we could get all sorts of ratings if we were allowed to say anything we wanted and the most horrific things in the world, but yet, you know, I get clicks are the money, but at some point, the moral fiber's got to kick in somewhere.
0: Yeah, I think that, you know, at YouTube, they used to say, well, you know, the one value that really organizes this site and organizes technology in general is free expression. Okay, but that's actually kind of taking the path of least resistance, because ultimately, you got to take a long view on your impact to society. And there's so many kids that are so hooked into YouTube. You know, you'd think you'd use better screens and controls.
1: Yeah. Well, somebody said it best when they said free speech isn't a death sentence, and free speech is important, but there are also certain guardrails and certain responsibilities when it comes to free speech. Stay right there. Claire Stapleton is our guest. She used to work at Google 12 years. She got out and she wrote the book, Don't Be Evil: Bad Bosses, Fake Promises, and My Escape from Big Tech. Do you remember the Google walkout? She was the one who instigated it. We'll talk to her about that next. America at Night, back in a moment.
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32: With SRN News, I'm John Scott. Saudi Arabia's crown prince reaching out to Egypt for support against Yemen's Houthi rebels who have disrupted key avenues of commerce, contributing to a spike in the global cost of oil. Egypt is unlikely to offer military help to Saudi Arabia, but the country is influential in the Arab world and can help rally support. NATO says its fighter jets have shot down a drone that entered Lithuanian airspace. NATO officials announced the incident on Tuesday, the day after the head of the alliance said strikes close to its territory would only increase its support for Ukraine in the war against Russia. Israel's Air Force carrying out two strikes early Monday on a southern Lebanese village. The strikes come amid a new round of escalation between Israel and the Lebanese terrorist group Hezbollah. This is SRN News.
7: This is weatherology. I'm meteorologist Laura Lockwood with the Alexandria Lakes Area Forecast. Lows will off around 44 tonight under clear skies, northerly winds around 5 miles per hour. Partly cloudy skies tomorrow, daytime highs approaching 68. Lows dip down to about 52 tomorrow night, slight chance for showers. Partly cloudy skies Thursday with highs in the low 70s, showers likely Friday. For KXRA, I'm meteorologist Laura Lockwood. Right now, it's 54 degrees.
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1: You want to know what goes inside a tech company? Talk to somebody who's been there. Our guest, Claire Stapleton, has written a book, Don't Be Evil, Bad Bosses, Fake Promises, and My Escape from Big Tech. It's a biting memoir, 12 years inside Google. Claire, take me back to the organization of the Google walkout, the one that you are credited with starting. Take me through that.
0: Yeah, it was an absolutely perfect storm. It was this. It was 2018, the fall after the kind of summer of Me Too. And there was a big article in the New York Times, this big kind of expose that this very kind of famous, well-known executive within the company named Andy Rubin, the founder of Android, the phone aspect of Google, had gotten a $90 million payout when he was sort of allowed to resign, but he was kind of forced out for a bunch of sexual harassment and abuse allegations that could

0: I had just come back from maternity leave. I was really hooked into an email list. It was thousands of women at the company just talking about kind of mom at work issues. It was nothing really kind of political or anything. But that list exploded on the day of the Andy Rubin news, and people just started talking about their, you know, for lack of a better way to put it, their Me Too stories of being a woman in tech and the kind of boys club of it, the kind of disheartening experience of making a complaint and then having to clean up the mess that made to your career without ever really getting justice. And so I had been, you know, involved in internal communications for a long time. I'd seen how internal controversies came and went. And I thought, you know, why not make a stronger statement here? Because the company needs some accountability for this situation. I mean, the New York Times article described things going on over years. So it was like, you know, a simple petition or, you know, something like that. I just didn't think was really going to make a splash. I didn't know anything about, you know, organizing or protests, but someone had suggested doing a walkout. And I thought, that sounds like a great idea. What would this company look like without women for even an hour? I'd worked so closely with all the executive assistants of the company, all the program managers, all these sort of the comms people, the quote female coded jobs. And I thought, you know, it feels really hard for the women to feel like this is an equitable workplace. So let's see how this goes. And it really blew up.
1: You committed the cardinal sin, though. You went public.
0: Oh, yeah.
1: So what happened?
0: Well, I mean, you know, the company initially embraced it, which is so funny, but it you know, the CEO sent an email around saying, this sounds great. You know, people should feel welcome to walk out. You know, it's kind of a co-opt, but a lot of the executives walked out that day sort of saying, wow, Google has always said, you know, we can change the world together. Our employees have such great ideas. And, you know, why can't we solve this? You know, the CFO of the company is a woman named Ruth Porat. She was saying, this is what Googlers do best. You know, we challenge the status quo. And so, you know, it seemed like the sort of kumbaya honeymoon period immediately thereafter. Though, you know, I would not say that the organizers continue to put so much pressure on Google, because as I describe in the book, the organizing proved to be really hard. We didn't really know each other. We had different ideas, competing visions about, you know, about how we might want to kind of bear down on Google to, you know, make some more advancements on sexual harassment policy and other things. But basically they kind of one by one singled out the women who'd been involved in the organizing. And, you know, as I say in the book, they changed the nature of our responsibilities, shall I say. And almost everybody who'd organized the walkout was out within a year or two.
1: Including you.
0: Including me.
1: So they
0: loudly and proudly.
1: So they did it in the most corporate way possible. They just sort of waited till the cameras went away, the news media went away, the story went away, and quietly sent you to the back room, ultimately to have you leave on your own, kind of. Basically.
0: Yes, it's a, you know, I had read some literature about kind of protecting your job after you stick your neck out and do something as sort of risky as, you know, organize a protest against your employer. But, you know, it can be very, retaliation can be subtle. So basically my manager had said, I'm rearranging the team. I'm going to take out this from your portfolio and give that to someone else. I'm going to hire someone above you. I mean, it felt quite brazen to me that here I am being demoted. And it was just 2 months after the walkout. I knew it was wrong because I'd read the sort of literature saying, you know, watch out, your manager, after you do something like this, might change your job around. So I basically rang the alarm. And it just got worse and worse. So, you know, and that was a really kind of consistent story among the other women who'd been organizing.
1: Claire Stapleton, the author of Don't Be Evil, Bad Bosses, Fake Promises, and My Escape from Big Tech. Somebody wants me to ask you this question. If it was such a bad place that you had to walk out in protest, why did you stay?
0: You know, a lot of the women, and including me, said, wow, this is a pro-Google movement, not an anti-Google movement. We want Google to live up to its stated ideals. We love this company. We're grateful to be here. You know, it wasn't like, you know, I don't think that we were, we were doing something that we thought maybe wasn't a public service to Google, because it was an unflattering and very dramatic moment. But we really thought we are holding the company to its stated ideals, and that could only make the company better. I think what was more surprising was the fragility of the company to say, we can't tolerate, you know, women trying to force accountability for what was clearly a pretty messed up situation, with all these executives getting these big, you know, golden parachutes to leave after kind of being abusers within the company.
1: You know, it's interesting.

0: thing. I think we've all, many of us, have been in that meeting or that synergy conversation or the team building exercise where the boss stands up and says, we want you to really, really speak your mind and tell us what you really think. They don't want you to really speak your mind, and they don't really want to know what you think, but they want you to hear them say that and then nobody say anything so that they somehow are off the hook and feel justified in doing anything they want.
1: Yes, it's a very effective way to kind of manage and metabolize dissent when you say, oh, we have this sort of big open all hands meeting. In fact, there's a lot that governs what people can say in any given workplace. But I think, you know, a strong leader can tolerate complaint. That's just, you know, I think that that's kind of was the sadness of Google was that, you know, they used to say we celebrate this transparent culture. Anybody can come to the staff meeting with the founders every week and ask them anything. And it was like that for years. And now they basically just don't invite questions in the same way at all. It just, you know, they couldn't handle it. It was too costly for them.
0: But if Google can't be that proactive, if Google can't take the slightest criticism as the world's largest company, what hope is there for any other business out there?
1: Seriously, I hope that, you know, my book, and I've had people who've read it and say, this really shows me the kind of leader I want to be, which is not such a snowflake, as the kids say. I think that, you know, the world is always evolving. Forms of leadership and corporate cultures are always evolving. You know, Google had some really high points. It's had some low points. And let's just hope that people can grow and reflect through this.
0: Claire Stapleton, our guest for a couple more minutes. The book is called Don't Be Evil, Bad Bosses, Fake Promises, and My Escape from Big Tech. You, at one point, you were in the communications department for the leaders of Google. Take me through some of those conversations. Were you able to talk truth to power, or was it just a complete and utter snow job that you had to say one thing to their face, and as soon as they walked away, you rolled your eyes and said they're in some fantasy world?
1: I think that, you know, I had an old boss in the PR department who was a very, very effective at pushing back and speaking truth to power. I think it was an interesting time because the founders were really young back then. Everybody was still sort of growing up and finding their footing and voice. But what I think happens to leaders over time, and I saw this as I moved more into speech writing and these different forms of executive comms, is that it kind of warps your brain. When you're at a company like Google, you're making sort of generational wealth here. I mean, the compensation, and it's so much crazier now. And think about the AI industry. I mean, people are just minting enormous fortunes, and Larry and Sergey had become billionaires, you know, multiple times over by the time I was there. You're treated differently by everyone around you. I mean, you have these huge staffs of people, and it just gets harder and harder for people to say, oh, that's not a great idea. It gets harder and harder for people to push back. They're so accommodated in so many ways. I think you lose touch in so many different ways. And so, you know, I think I saw a scrappier time in the company, and then I saw a company where the executive culture was really intense.
0: And then, of course, it's a king of the mountain, right? Everyone's trying to backstab everybody else because I want to look good for my boss ahead of me. If you look good, I look bad. I can't have you looking good. I need to stab you in the back, and I got to play politics because I want my stock options.
1: Absolutely. I mean, I think corporate politics are such a soul-sucking situation. I think, you know, at Google, tremendous resources, and yet still, people are always competing for more attention, more resources, a bigger empire. And the people that rise to the top in an organization like that ultimately are not the people that are maybe the strongest leaders or the most humanity forward, the most ethical. They're people who are really good at, you know, managing up and playing the game and all these other things. And that doesn't mean you're an unethical person, but it does mean that you're, you know, probably not, you know, the most mindful manager, shall we say.
0: Don't Be Evil, Bad Bosses, Fake Promises, and My Escape from Big Tech. Claire Stapleton, what has been the reaction? The book came out last month. People inside Google worried you were going to tell tales? What's been the reaction since the book's come out?
1: It's been really astounding how many people I've heard from, so many ex-Googlers, people who are currently there, people who are in tech. I think a lot of people see, shades of their own experience and my experience as it, for as like kind of deeply personal and individual my journey has been, I think it hits a lot of notes of the sort of crisis of meaning and work that a lot of people of my kind of, you know, millennial generation, but, you know, a little older, a little younger, people are really struggling to, you know, find a sense of purpose in work, and everybody needs to make their bread. And these companies are huge, huge employers. But, you know, what does a career look like that feels right to every individual person? It's just a sort of ongoing battle, and, you know, one that we'll see play out over this generation for sure.
0: But the difference between traditional big companies and these tech companies is these tech guys who start these companies are lauded as these geniuses and smarter than everybody else. You know, they were just lucky enough to come up with a stupid idea and find some hedge fund to give them money. After that, should Mark Zuckerberg really be in charge of free speech in this country?
1: I completely agree. I mean, I think that these people were really good at running an innovative startup. But now companies like Google, Meta, Apple, these are the institutions that govern society. Is Mark Zuckerberg the best person for that job? We don't really know, because he, and not unlike the founders of Google, have done such a good job at holding on to that power. But, you know, it's not clear to me that we have the best people to run these absolutely consequential businesses.
0: And it's one thing to put up a video of a dead body on YouTube, but AI now, they're talking about changing the world and crossing a Rubicon. If Sam Altman, you know, God love the guy, but is he the right one to determine what's the best move for society when it comes to artificial intelligence?
1: No, it's really scary, because the consequences and the scale of the technology now, I mean, the stakes are higher than ever in a lot of ways. And, you know, I hope that, you know, my story sheds a little bit of light on how Google got to be the way it is, and how we might push back in different ways and try some different things.
0: Clara Stapleton, what are you doing now?
1: Well, I, you know, put out the book. I have two little kids. I think of myself as sort of a stay-at-home mom, but, you know, I continue to sort of, you know, write and remain involved. I've done a lot of kind of part-time freelance communications work, you know, this sort of
0: will you
1: thing
0: go,
1: to just sort of keep going.
0: Will you go back to big tech at some point?
1: My parents are always asking me that. Maybe there's some amazing, you know, enlightened corporation that will have you back. No, I think that I'm happy being on the outside, and, you know, finding my own voice has been the journey of the book. But I you can't really take the tech person out of the person. So I remain fascinated by the industry and, you know, where it will go from here.
0: Claire Stapleton, the author of the book Don't Be Evil, Bad Bosses, Fake Promises, and My Escape from Big Tech. A biting memoir, 12 long years, she says, inside of Google. And she survived enough to write the book, Don't Be Evil. Claire Stapleton, good luck with the book tour. Be safe down the road, and I'm sure we will cross paths in the future. Take care.
1: Thank you so much.
0: Thank you. America at Night, back in a moment.
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0: Hey, the Emmys were last night, and some news was some history was made. Gene Smart won again for Hacks. It was the fifth and final season. She's won all five seasons, the Emmy, for female actress. That's a record. The other one is she's tied for the most primetime acting Emmys for any performer with 8. She's tied with, anybody want to guess? Julia Louis-Dreyfus and Cloris Leachman. Think about that for a second. Allison Janney won for The Diplomat. It was Sally Fields won for Remarkably Bright Creatures, which actually was oddly a pretty good show, actually. I actually like that. Linda Cardinale won for DTF St. Louis. Rhea Seehorn won for Pluribus, which I've watched once or twice. We'll get to that in a second. And a couple of others won for Widow's Bay. It was like the year of Jean Smart, 75, Allison Janney's 44. I think the youngest women to win was Shailene Woodley. So it's the year of the older actress coming on strong. How about that, right? I watched this Pluribus on Apple TV, and I got to tell you, no disrespect to her and no disrespect to the show, because I was actually thought it was pretty good. But I watched the first episode, and then I think I watched the second episode, and then I had to wait a week to watch the third episode. I got busy. I never went back to it. So these streaming shows, I'm not used to, like, coming back each week drops at 9 o'clock on a Tuesday. So I got to, you know, I'm too busy. I can't get my schedule like that anymore. I used to back in the day when I would run home to make sure I wouldn't miss 90210 on Thursday nights. Right? But you just don't watch TV like that anymore. The one with John Hamm, Friends and Neighbors, I missed that the first season. It just dropped the second season. I went back to watch the first season. I binged it. It was fantastic. And because it was already out there, right? You didn't have to wait a week. So this whole idea of streaming, it's great when they drop them all, and then you can watch the series in a weekend. But I get it. They want you to keep the subscription for the 6, 8, 10 weeks that the show was on. But we just don't watch TV like that anymore. At least I don't. Waiting for, you know, 9 o'clock on a Thursday to watch L.A. Law or ER. I think those days have passed us. Anyway, Jean Smart, Hacks, which, by the way, was a fantastic, fantastic show. Hacks, I think, was the sequel to Tomorrow's Mrs. Maisel in some weird and strange way. Anyway, open phones next hour. Stay right there. Our executive director tonight is Tom Dillack, filling in for Alex. Our engineer tonight is Richard Good. I'm McGraw Millhaven. This is America at Night on Westwood One.
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28: News this hour from Town Hall. I'm John Scott. The Federal Reserve widely expected to lift its short-term interest rate Wednesday for the first time in 3 years to fight high inflation. It's a move that would put the central bank at odds with President Trump's support for a cut.
29: While President Donald Trump has consistently advocated for lower interest rates to keep American enterprise competitive globally and ease borrowing costs for working families, the Fed's insistence on tightening policy risks dampening momentum. Higher benchmark rates translate into elevated costs for mortgages, auto loans, and credit cards, placing unnecessary strain on household budgets already affected by broader inflationary pressures. Pro-growth policies such as deregulation, domestic energy production, and tax incentives address supply-side issues far more effectively than artificial rate hikes that suppress economic activity. Bernie Bennett, Washington.
4: Saudi Arabia's crown prince reaching out to Egypt for support against Yemen's Houthi rebels who have disrupted key avenues of commerce, contributing to a spike in the global cost of oil. Egypt unlikely to offer military support to Saudi Arabia, but the country is influential in the Arab world and can help rally support. Federal law enforcement officials announced daycare subsidy fraud arrest in Southern California. Jennifer King with the update.
5: Federal authorities unsealed charges against a dozen people in the San Diego, California area for fraudulently collecting government child care payments amounting to more than $10 million. Assistant Attorney General Colin McDonald.
6: Fraud offenses for allegedly defrauding federal and state funds by running ghost daycares.
5: Surveillance showed the defendants had few and sometimes no actual children attending their facilities. President Trump has vowed to pursue alleged cases of fraud and waste in government programs. The combined fraud cases alleged in California are even larger than the one with Minnesota-based Feeding Our Future, whose leader was sentenced to 41 years in prison. I'm Jennifer King.
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4: Rising oil prices and treasury yields put a strain on the markets. Here's financial correspondent Seth Sutel reporting from New York City.
8: Stocks lost ground as higher crude oil prices and the bond market stepped up pressure on Wall Street. The S&P 500 fell 0.4% Tuesday. The Dow gave back 328 points. That's about 0.6%. The Nasdaq composite fell 0.8%. The yield on the 10-year Treasury note rose to 5%. Treasury yields are used to set rates on mortgages and lots of other kinds of loans. When they rise, it slows down the economy by making it more expensive to borrow money. The price of crude oil rose again as the war with Iran drags on. Brent crude rose almost 3% and is back above $108 a barrel. Higher oil prices put upward pressure on prices for gas and diesel. Seth Sutel, New York.
4: Likewise, in stock markets abroad, indexes fell across much of Europe and Asia. News and analysis at townhall.com. From the foreign desk, after moving back to Britain from California, Prince Harry and Meghan moved their 2 children to a new school in England over security concerns. We hear more on the story from correspondent Julie Walker with this report from New York City.
9: A spokesperson says the decision follows discussions with their security team. Prince Archie, 7, and Princess Lilibet, 5, just began the school year after relocating from California in late August. British media reports that the distance and traffic were concerns. The family is reportedly awaiting a government risk assessment on their security needs. Harry and Meghan, who left royal duties 6 years ago, have been expressing interest in reconciling with the royal family. They continue to refrain from using formal royal titles, which was a stipulation. I'm Julie Walker.
4: More on these stories at townhall.com.
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11: 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This is weatherology. I'm meteorologist Laura Lockwood with the Alexandria Lakes Area Forecast. 46 tonight, under clear skies, winds out of the northeast, around 5 miles per hour. Partly cloudy, tomorrow, 69. Slight chance of rain showers tomorrow night, lows dip down to about 52, cloudy skies expected. Partly cloudy, Thursday, with daytime highs approaching 72. 64, showers likely, Friday. For KXRA, I'm meteorologist Laura Lockwood. Currently is 53 degrees.
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0: All right. Welcome, everybody. America at Night here on Westwood One. Here are the phone numbers. 1-844-2-McGraw. 1-844-262-4729. 1-844-262-4729. What do you got going on? The text line is open, as well as the phone calls, and we'll get to some voicemails coming up here in a bit. Let's run down the news for you. President Trump threatening to cancel the Kennedy Center. He wants to very unhappy with a court's ruling today. A federal judge ruled that the Kennedy Center for the Performing Arts could not put President Trump's name on the institution's exterior wall. The judge said that Congress, it is the rule and the law of Congress, must weigh in before anyone is honored on the building's walls. In response, President Trump posted an ultimatum on social media. If an appeals court does not allow his name back on the building, he would block a $257 million renovation that he has championed. Earlier, the center's Trump-aligned board voted for a third time to close the building for renovations, citing it is too hazardous to open. Trump said it would be shuttered immediately despite the court order blocking the move. President Trump not happy that his name is not on the Kennedy Center. The president criticized the Supreme criticized the Supreme Court as well as this federal judge. This time the Supreme Court, they're ruling on the mail-in balloting. He's also apparently very upset with his own judges, the ones that he appointed. He says these are not the people I interviewed. They are merely a shell of their original selves. So President Trump not happy with his Supreme Court nominees. As we talked about this earlier, the Pentagon official acknowledged for the first time that the United States is sending weapons into space. The Senate voted this afternoon to block a landmark business-friendly cryptocurrency bill. It was supposed to get 60 votes. It got barely 50. Republican Susan Collins, who's in a tight race up in Maine, she voted no. Josh Hawley, who was not facing the voters anytime soon from Missouri, he also voted no on this. Democrats opposed it. I don't think a Democrat voted for it at all. They wanted stronger language, citing officials not being able to make money off of cryptocurrency. They're upset that President Trump has made, I think the number was $1.4 billion off his crypto dealings since he's become in office. Let's see here. What else we got going on? Iran-backed militants in Yemen. The Houthis are learning to arm themselves. This story is getting more and more attention as gas prices go up, as a barrel of oil now stays up over 100. The Houthis, an Iranian-backed militia, over the last couple of months has announced their presence with violence. They've seized the strategic port of Mocha and has claimed control over the Red Sea's southern passageway. The Red Sea is another one of these important choke points when it comes to the flow of oil and gas. You know the Houthis. You've seen them firing their AK-47s from pickup trucks. Now, apparently, they have gotten a little more sophisticated, and they're producing advanced weaponry on their own. Anthropic, the AI company, has said that the Houthis have used their company's AI in an effort to develop guided weapons. So the Houthis are using artificial intelligence and Anthropic's AI to develop guided weapons. And by the way, if that name Mocha sounds familiar, yes, that is where the Mocha drink got its name, interestingly enough. Los Angeles prosecutors said they will not seek the death penalty for Nick Reiner. That is the son of Rob Reiner and Michelle Reiner, who was accused of killing his parents. Prosecutors said they will not seek the death penalty. What else we got going on here? We'll end with this one. To celebrate the 50th anniversary, the musical Annie is returning to Broadway next year. How about that? Phone number is 1-844 262-4729, 1-844-262-4729, or 1-844-2-McGraw. We got some texts coming in here. I got to read these. These are actually pretty good. Let's see here. Bring back Rich Valdez, September 15th. August 14th, bring back Rich Valdez. This is from Alabama. August 12th, bring back Rich Valdez. Here's one from July 23rd. Thank you. I'm now turning off your show. Here's one from June 11th saying virtually the same thing. So somebody in Alabama doesn't like the show, but he can't stop listening. Here's another one from Chicago, Illinois. Are you a conservative radio host, or do you have no idea what that is? The random bunch of morons you have on is a complete joke. You just had a guy on lying about everything he said, including Talafrico is a rare talent. That guy, a weirdo, and so is the guest saying it. You are too, bro. You are not cut out for this niche. Or niche. He doesn't like the show. He didn't like the show in July. He didn't like the show in April. He didn't like the show in February. Let's see here. British Columbia checks in. I never miss Seinfeld. Here's another one. Checks in from Missouri. If someone tells AI to stop climate change, it might decide the best way to do that is to exterminate humanity. All right, there you go. Beth in Indiana says, I've been sick on the bathroom floor off and on since I got home. Oh, boy. Beth, take care of yourself. I need every listener I can get. Let's go to the phones here. Sherry in Fredericksburg, Texas. Sherry, welcome to America at Night. Thanks for joining us.
1: Thank you, McGraw. Listen, I have so many notes here. This is about a gas-saving vehicle I had mentioned before. I talked to my friend, and I'm just going to read everything I have written down, okay? The bottom line is the most important. Okay. Anyway, his car runs on energy, and he charges it up every day with a battery charger, and there are...
0: When you say energy, hold on a second. When you mean energy, you mean electric.
1: Yeah, he charges it up on a regular 120 outlet.
0: Okay.
1: Okay.
0: Got it.
1: Okay. And with a battery charger, he has a battery in there. And there are charging stations along a certain route, and his car has a screen that shows where his car is so he can follow a safe route in case he uses up his original charge. Now, that's kind of how he operates. And now, the retail sticker price and all that, well, let me get to this bit first. It's called a Chevy Volt, C-H-E-V-Y-B-O-L-T. And it's the name of the car. And the cost of retail would be $29,990. But, you know, he's not paying for gas, so you'll have to go figure on everything. But $99,990. And he charges it on a regular 120 outlet, and he gets 50 to 60 miles for a 14-hour charge.
0: Yeah.
1: Now, my math isn't very good either, but...
0: well, are you telling me this? Are you think I'm a fan of EV, or are you a fan of EV, or electric vehicles, or what's your...
1: Well, I just thought it might be helpful for people... because I keep hearing every day how the gas is now at $5 or $6.50 and a gallon, and he really likes the fact that he's not spending a lot of money. You know, he charges his thing up, and there's charging stations, you know, other places across the state and I guess other states.
0: Yeah, no. There's a lot of people. The subsidies, the federal subsidies, went away from the EVs, but EV sales are holding, you know, relatively strong. And you know, what's really holding strong are the EV used sales. A lot of them come off lease after 2 or 3 years, and there's a huge market. A lot of people are buying used EV cars because, as you said, the price has come down. It doesn't cost as much to fill up at the gas. You just fill up in your garage and you're good to go.
1: Yeah. Can I ask you a personal question?
0: Sure, go ahead.
1: Okay, your birthday's in December, right?
0: My birthday is in February. I'm Aquarius.
1: Oh, I thought it was in December. February. I was going to ask for the day so we could wish you a happy birthday.
0: Where February 8th. February 8th. December.
1: Okay.
0: December 1st is my first day on the job here. That will mark 1 year. Yeah. Yeah. But February 8th is my birthday. And Sherry?
1: Okay.
0: Sherry? Yes. Sherry, you're allowed to wish me a happy birthday, but don't throw me a surprise party. Don't throw me a surprise party. I don't like surprise parties. I don't like parties. I don't like birthdays. I got no use for birthdays. God love you. I wish you the best birthdays. But for me, you can call it and wish me a happy birthday. Otherwise, it's just another regular day.
1: You got it.
0: Sherry, thanks for the phone call. Appreciate it. There you go. Thank you, Sherry. All right, we're just getting started. 1-844-2-McGraw, 1-844-262-4729. America at Night, back in a moment.
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1: Hey, don't forget, we are live, and when we are live, we take phone calls. We do not screen, never have, never will. We take most all text messages. Of course, some of them are gibberish, and I can't understand them. I sort of edit some of those out. And then, of course, I read most of all of them, good, bad, otherwise. That's part of the fun of the show. And then, of course, voicemails when we are not here. I don't know, a lot of times, sometimes the show is on tape delay. Sometimes people listen to it in their car the next morning. Sometimes they listen to it in a podcast. And you want to make a comment, that's the voicemails. That's what that's for. And you can call at any time, 1-844-2-McGraw, 1-844-262-4729. Let's get back to the phones. Tony in Montreal. Tony, you were on America at Night.
2: How you doing, McGraw?
1: Hello, sir.
2: Yeah, McGraw, just quickly, I don't know why people keep attacking you. Are you like middle of the road on this show? And you seem to like level out both sides. And, you know, I always tease you about being the limousine liberal, and you take it like a champ. And I don't understand why people keep telling you you don't know what you're doing. I think you're doing a great job, by the way.
1: Well, thank you.
2: Even though, you know, we tend to think that we have to agree on everything to be friends. And maybe that's the problem in society. And let me just say, I was astounded today to read about this professor at Carnegie Mellon, Anya. Her name is Uja Anya, and she was actually, you know, happy to mock the anniversary of Kirk's murder. You know, she kept saying they began already. It ain't even Kirkmas, Kirk Mubarak, y'all. And she's supposed to be a professor at a university, and says something to the effect about white people. Die first, white man, and then ask yourself why I'm dancing. And she actually, last year, the year when Queen Elizabeth was dying, I'm no fan of Queen Elizabeth, but she wrote on her ex account, I hope you die in pain. Like, you're supposed to be a professor of languages, and she says she's studying gender, how it relates to language. I'm just astounded that you go to university and someone is advocating this. Imagine if it was reverse, or some person was saying this about black people.
1: Yeah.
2: And okay, she's now on leave, McGraw. Let's say you decided to talk about black people the way she talks about white people.
1: No, you're right.
2: You know, this is the sad thing. This is the sad thing. Why are we at this point? Why?
1: Well, you're absolutely right. I mean, look, the Carnegie Mellon has said that they're looking into this and they're going to take swift action. I can't imagine in the next day or two if this woman still has a job. Absolutely, it is abhorrent. And you have to ask yourself, why would anybody ever say that? Even if you think it, why would you say that? What is the point of being that vile out there? You put that out into the world. You know, I'm with you 700%. I agree. This whole Charlie Kirk thing, it makes no sense to me. What sane and rational person is somehow cheering this tragedy? It is abhorrent, and it's part of what's infesting our politics, our culture. Is you can't disagree with somebody; you have to, you know, be vile to them. And there are examples all across the spectrum, and this is one of them.
2: Well, you know, what you're talking about is one thing. You can be in, you can, if you choose to be an individual that promotes that type of thought process and you say it publicly, but she goes one step further. She's involving a whole sort of race of people that she's attacking. I'll let that go because she's had enough of a backlash, and I'm sure that the university will take proper action, because anybody that advocates that type of negativity towards anybody shouldn't be in a university. And I'll just say this today, you know, like, I try to keep up with what's going on, and you know, this guy McLemore went off on Palestine, and Jerry Steinfeld once said, listen, don't say you promote Palestine, just say you hate Jews. At least the Nazis are clear. They hate Jews, and they say it. And when they go through Skokie, they said they hated Jews. Okay? But at least the people that are pushing the Palestinian movement, You know, just be upfront. Don't say Free Palestine. Just say that you hate the Jewish nation, you hate Jewish people, and you want them to be eliminated. That's what you're talking about. We do not believe that in Canada. We do not believe that in the United States. Same people do not believe in promoting hatred against any group. And I think that you're right. And even when the owner of the football team in Boston or in Massachusetts
1: said
2: he
1: was
2: barring the guy, he said, Robert Kraft said, he would like to have a conversation with this guy. But nobody even read the entire Robert Kraft statement, which he said, I disagree with him. He's got a right to say it, but I wish I could have a conversation with him to have at least airing out my view so that he understands my view. But he cannot come to a stadium.
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8: With SRN News, I'm John Scott. The board of the Kennedy Center voting to close the facility over financial issues at a dispute over putting President Trump's name on the performing arts venue. The venue's leaders have argued the building was in dire need of renovations. Massachusetts Governor Maura Healey proposing free home visits from nurses for every new parent in the state and expanded mental health screenings for new mothers. The announcement comes amid increased attention to maternal mental health following the high-profile Lindsay Clancy murder trial. Healy says she will seek $2 million to expand a federally funded program that currently provides home visits to about 3,000 families annually. First Lady Melania Trump visiting an elementary school in northwestern North Carolina Tuesday. She said the U.S. must lead on artificial intelligence as she spoke with the students and staff about how they're using AI in the classroom. This is SRN News.
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10: This is Weatherology. I'm meteorologist Laura Lockwood with the Alexandria Lakes Area Forecast. 46 tonight, under clear skies, winds out of the northeast, around 5 miles per hour. Partly cloudy tomorrow, 69. Slight chance of rain showers tomorrow night, lows dip down to about 52. Cloudy skies expected. Partly cloudy Thursday, with daytime highs approaching 72. 64, showers likely Friday. For KXRA, a meteorologist, Laura Lockwood. Currently is 53 degrees.
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1: Tony brought up a pretty good story about this Ed Sheeran's international tour. It's now in, this is going to be a national story too, because the rapper Mac, and I don't know these artists very well, so don't ask me to sing any of their songs, or I won't be going to Joe's on a Saturday night with the karaoke machine in tow. But Ed Sheeran's international tour has been thrown into crisis. Why? Because Macklemore has now dropped from the tour after he said that he showed his support for Palestine by saying Free Palestine. On Monday, the billionaire owner of the New England Patriots, Robert Kraft, said he would bar Macklemore from performing at Gillette Stadium in Massachusetts this month because of that pro-Palestinian remarks he said during his shows in New Jersey. He's been removed from the rest of the tour. Now, that has led to a cascade of events. Phineas, the producer, who is also Billie Eilish's brother, the Irish singer-songwriter Aaron Rowe, the Irish band Boga, and Danish band Lucas Graham all withdrew from their opening slots on the store, expressing support for Macklemore and the Palestinian people. So we'll wait to see how this thing turns out, but this is turning into one of those pick-a-side stories. By the way, Robert Kraft, remember, he was the one who visited the Asian Day Spa down in Palm Beach and got...

0: one from last night. Let's go back to last night. Karen is not happy with how I handled one of the callers. Karen, what's your beef?
1: Hi. I'm kind of a new listener, but I don't see the caller about Building 7, and I don't think he's really looked into it too well because there was not a 100-story building falling on Building 7. It wasn't that close to the World Trade Center. And like the caller said, which you just glossed, it was hours after, hours. And how about all that valuable information inside that building? You didn't address any of it. So I want to appreciate your show, but you were too dismissive, much too dismissive of that.
0: Yes, I was dismissive of the person who called up who insinuated on September 11th that September 11th was somewhat of an inside job. Not true. Look, if you think that, fine. You can call and talk about anything you want. I don't choose. It destroys and is an insult to the victims. It is an insult to the first responders. It is an insult to everything that we've paid homage to on 9/11 and about 9/11 to somehow insinuate that the United States government somehow flew those planes into the building to kill their own people. Look, 7 World Trade Center went down hours later. That is correct. It went down hours later. It went down because it was burning for hours, and ultimately the steel and the metal and everything else in that building, it finally collapsed. There is zero evidence. And just because you say, oh, but what happened to the data, doesn't mean that something nefarious happened. It was a part of the destruction of the two 110 buildings that fell very near there. And it caught on fire, and the firemen could not put the fire out, and it ultimately came down a few hours later. And yes, the BBC reported erroneously that it had fallen down prematurely. They made the mistake, and they made the correction to that mistake. So, again, on 9/11, I apologize if I was somewhat curt with somebody who was insinuating that 9/11 on the 25th anniversary was somehow orchestrated by our own government. It's ridiculous. And it was ridiculous then, and it's ridiculous 25 years later. And if you don't like it, if you don't like those facts, show me real facts, okay? Show me real facts. Don't say, but what about, it was blocks away. Maybe it could have. No. There's no evidence there was anything other than damage that was caused from the two 110-story buildings that fell very close to it. So, Karen, thank you for the phone call. Let's go to Joe in Connecticut. He's got conspiracy theories on the mind. Joe?
2: Good evening, Mr. McGraw. Regarding conspiracy guests, all the world's a stage, and sometimes the quintessential stage manager should get the hook.
0: All right. Let's try Steve in Michigan. Steve, welcome to America at Night.
3: Acknowledging Jeff and his UFO experience with the blue light, it's exciting to know now that there are others like me just trying to make an awareness. And I appreciate that you took Jeff's call. I get so excited. I want to sing. She packed my bags last night to flight, 0 hour, 9 a.m. And I'm going to be high like a kite by then. Rocket man burning out his fuse up here alone. Thank you, McGraw. You're the best.
0: Steve in Upper Michigan checks in. Eduardo in Tampa, hello. Welcome to America at Night.
4: Okay, did I just follow Arnold Schwarzenegger?
0: Wow, yes, you did. No, I believe you.

0: you followed Hans and Franz.
1: Oh, okay, that guy. Okay, yeah, I remember them. Okay,
0: Hans or Franz. Yeah, Hans or Franz. Yeah, okay. I couldn't tell which one. Yeah.
1: Yeah, but I think on this Dario AI on our favorite CBS weekend show here, I don't think it's something nervous to be about. Although I am concerned with our young people more than I am about AI, because I heard this story. I think I mentioned this before about the low capacity of students in schools and all that. I mentioned last week, and you know, low reading scores and math skills. I'm more concerned about that falling behind from other countries. I think that's something more alarming than the AI thing. I'm not so much concerned that we're going to be turned into the Terminator era. That, I mean, China did have this competition over there, and they had a bunch of manufacturers, and they were showcasing robots and all that. And I go to the restaurant show, they're always over there too, showcasing the latest technology to their restaurant vendors, you know, in the restaurant industry. But I don't think it's something to be concerned. Although they are using, you know, people like China are using satellites to, you know, help out people over there, like the Houthis in Yemen, to target.
0: Well, we know that Syria. We know that Russia is helping Iran. And Russia, we know Iran is helping the Houthis. But back to your AI. You know, I agree with you to some extent, but I'll also say this about the test scores. And you bring this up, Eduardo. Anything else, Eduardo?
1: No. I think that's something to be more alarming. The lack of education our young people are getting, not getting into the trades, more concerning than the AI trying to kill us in the future. Yeah.
0: Eduardo, thanks for the phone call. Appreciate it, always. We have yet to recover from COVID, and the schools were decimated. Right. Remote learning was a joke. We knew it was a joke when we were going through it. I think we may have overreacted when it came to schools. I don't know what the right answer was. Nobody knew. We were all flying blind. But the consequences of COVID, test scores are not rebounding. And they were already not very, very good. And it is scary. There's a study that came out, I don't know, a week or so ago, last week, this week. I think like 16% of Americans read a book last year. 16? Really? That's unbelievable to me. The reading and trying to discern fact from fiction. But that's sort of the melting of the brain. And the brain on social media and the brain on artificial intelligence, what can happen if artificial intelligence can just tell you something? How do you know if it's real? What are your critical thinking skills? There's no question that that is a real issue. Somebody really smart said the other day about artificial intelligence, look, we understand that maybe 10 years from now it might turn into the Terminator, right? But what about between now and 10 years from now? What about the Houthis using it to build weapons? What about the misinformation, an elected official who uses it for his own nefarious means? What about hackers hacking into bank accounts, right? There's all these other, how about the fact that none of it's making any money? How about all these other issues that come with artificial intelligence? And then, oh, by the way, 10 years from now, it's going to blow up the world, right? There's a whole other set of issues in all of this. Let's go to Paul in Zanesville, Ohio. Paul, welcome to America at Night.
2: You keep talking about this $5,000 check to all American citizens. Well, you know, I really don't have a problem with that right now. I mean, it can do a lot of people, excuse me, a lot of good, being with the times right now. But you keep calling it socialism, but it's a one-time thing. You know, people that are socialists, they like the government to hand them everything all the time. And, you know, I'm against that, but I have no problem with Trump saying, you know, I'm going to help the American citizens out. Sure, it puts us another $1 trillion in debt. So what? You know, we got politicians and so forth saying, you know, let's give $5 million to Guatemala for the study of tree frogs. So why do the American people need to suffer? Sure, it's going to make our debt go up a little bit, but you know what? The Americans need it right now, and I 100% fully agree with Donald Trump. You know, why not? Look what happened during COVID. You know, everybody, they needed those checks, and I think they could use them right now, too. I don't think it's a bad thing. Republicans and Democrats both should come together and help the American people.
0: Yeah, I don't necessarily agree or disagree that it's a good or a bad idea, but it is a form of socialism. It's the redistribution of wealth. That is the definition of socialism. We have it in all sorts of ways. I mean, there's socialism when it comes to Medicare, right? We have socialism for all sorts of things. But to give every single American a $5,000 check, if the Republicans maintain the House and the Senate, is the definition of socialism. It is the redistribution of wealth. Not to mention what it would do to inflation, giving every pouring $1.3 trillion into the economy all at once. Talk about rapid inflation. Holy mackerel. You think you got inflation now. Wait till the government spends $1.3 billion and everyone gets an extra $5,000. Holy mackerel. Will that just rip the gears when it comes to inflation? Inflation will go up and up and up. So it's not a question of whether I like it or not. It's a question of what it is, and that's what it is. Doug in Wisconsin, welcome to America at Night.
3: I was just wondering if it crossed paths with Gary Bender. I knew he worked in St. Louis for a while. He went to CBS. He was in Madison for about 7 years. It's Madison, Wisconsin. He did the local sports then, did the Packer games and Badger games. It was really good. And then, of course, he went to CBS after St. Louis. I just can't believe the guy's not in the Sports Characters Hall of Fame. I mean, he did about everything for CBS, especially college basketball. So I think he should be in there. I just wonder what you thought and if you ever interviewed him. Thanks a lot.
0: You gotcha. Gary Bender, never had the opportunity to meet Gary Bender. Never had the opportunity to, I just watched him from afar. I remember him on college basketball. Yeah, I'm surprised that Gary Bender's not in some type of broadcasting hall of fame. No, he's a real deal. But no, never had a chance to interview or meet Gary Bender. Would have liked to, but yeah, he's one of the voices of my youth. The other one, never had a chance to meet. He was long gone by the time I ever came around. But Kurt Gowdy. Man, that voice is so sweet. Lindsey Nelson, right? These are the guys, Ralph Connor, but Lindsey Nelson and Kurt Gowdy. Man, listening to Kurt Gowdy, there's nothing better than the voices of your youth. And I think Joe Buck walks on water. I think Jim Nance is the finest, right? These guys are as polished can be, and they're fantastic. But they will never, ever take the place of a Kurt Gowdy, who was like that first voice of your youth listening to whatever, right? He would go on like fishing trips and do like fishing interviews from a boat. And you're like, oh man, that guy's voice is fantastic. So it is the power of the medium. There is no question about it. But no, never had a chance to meet Gary Bender. It's America at Night, back in a moment.
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0: left and the right
5: people
0: are coming together.
5: People
0: right?
5: Like you.
0: How about this little nugget of information? In back-to-back speeches, Bernie Sanders denounced the billionaires who run the country's largest tech companies after he got off the stage. Steve Bannon got up on the stage and denounced the billionaires who run the country's largest tech companies and urged Americans to demand higher restrictions on artificial intelligence before it is too late. Both Bernie Sanders and Steve Bannon together, like peaches and herb, they were reunited. Seems like the left and the right are coming together. Holy mackerel. What's going on there? Hey, we're done for the evening. Thanks for checking in. As always, we turn everything into a podcast, and the voicemail is up, so you can always call that 1-844-2-McGraw. Have a great night. Thanks for putting up with me, and we'll see you again tomorrow night. Yes, I'm going to send that reel and
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28: News this hour from Town Hall. I'm John Scott. A Houthi official says Saudi airstrikes have left at least three people dead.
29: Houthi official Anis al-Asbahi posted on X that two of the three killed were children and that another two people were wounded as a result of Monday's strikes. The escalation comes after the Iran-backed Houthi rebels seized another two strategic islands in the southern Red Sea, bolstering their ability to control a key maritime route. Human Rights Watch says that at least three recent Houthi attacks against commercial ships in the Red Sea and the Gulf of Aden in July and August most likely amount to war crimes. I'm Charles DeLefebvre.
28: In Washington, the Kennedy Center Board votes to shut down.
30: The Kennedy Center Board votes to close over finances and a dispute about putting President Trump's name on the building. Trump and Commerce Secretary Howard Lutnick were in that board meeting, according to people who spoke with the AP on condition of anonymity. Prior to that meeting, a federal judge blocked the Kennedy Center Board from adding Trump's name, saying it would violate an earlier ruling that his name was illegally added to the building and needs congressional approval. The board floated multiple options, including inscriptions like renovation and endowment overseen by President Trump. In his ruling, the judge said the government plays word games. I'm Julie Walker.
28: A close ally of ousted Venezuelan President Nicolas Maduro has pleaded guilty to bribing officials to secure contracts for importing food during Venezuela's crisis. Alex Saab deported to the U.S. in May and pleaded guilty to money laundering on Tuesday. He was charged in 2019 and arrested in Cap Verde during a refueling stop. President Biden pardoned him in 2023 in exchange for the release of Americans in Venezuela. U.S. officials describe Saab as Maduro's bagman and may use him as a witness against Maduro. More from townhall.com.
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28: A decision has been made in prosecuting the son of the late actor and director Rob Reiner.
6: Prosecutors in California say they won't pursue the death penalty for Rob Reiner's son Nick in the killing of his parents.
7: That means that the maximum sentence that Mr. Reiner will be looking at is life without the possibility of parole.
6: Los Angeles District Attorney Nathan Hochman says it was a careful and thorough review.
7: Where we look at the aggravating factors as well as the mitigating factors. Where we have spoken to the victim's family, we have spoken to prosecutors, law enforcement.
6: Rob and Michelle Reiner were stabbed to death in their Los Angeles home late last year. A grand jury said Nick Reiner was lying in wait before killing them. He has not entered a plea. I'm Ed Donahue.
28: And ratings for the Emmy Awards have dropped nearly 10% from last year. About 6.7 million viewers tuned in to watch the 78th Primetime Emmy Awards on NBC. News at townhall.com. Amid his country's trade war with the U.S., Canadian Prime Minister Mark Carney is heading to Europe. He hopes to foster deeper ties with the European Union. Rich Thomason with more.
8: Carney seeks a broader strategic partnership that could eventually give Canadians greater freedom to live, work, and study in Europe while stopping short of EU membership. The trip will put Carney back on a European stage after his Davos criticism of great power coercion drew a rebuke from President Trump. Canada has retaliated against American tariffs while Europe chose accommodation. Ottawa says its European drive is part of a broad effort to reduce dependence on the U.S. Rich Thomason reporting.
28: In Romania, farmers have rallied outside government headquarters in Bucharest to protest export restrictions and also the government's handling of animal disease outbreaks in that country. More on these stories at townhall.com.
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10: This is weatherology. I'm meteorologist Laura Lockwood with the Alexandria Lakes Area Forecast. 46 overnight, under clear skies, northeast winds around 5 miles per hour. Wednesday, 69. Slight chance for showers. Wednesday night, lows level off around 52. Cloudy skies expected. A mix of clouds and sun Thursday, with daytime highs approaching 72. 64, rain showers likely Friday. For KXRA, a meteorologist, Laura Lockwood. Right now, it's 50 degrees.
11: 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Gary McNamara and Eric Harley talk about everything from politics to social issues and news of the day. 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
12: All across America, we are Red Eye Radio. I'm Gary McNamara. He is Eric Harley.
0: Hey, how are you, Gary?
5: Well, thanks for being here.
0: that
5: sounded like bitter, didn't it? Like,
0: well, no. Here's the thing. My neighbor told me that President Trump renamed Tuesday America Day. And I took from that that it was a national holiday.
5: Oh, okay. All right.
0: My bad.
5: How's Dad?
0: He's the strongest guy I know personally. And I put him right up there with John McNamara. And I mean that. I'm very serious, but he gets what you get sometimes, and that is, wait a minute, you're not that old. He's 93, and he is, so far, no cognitive issues. But, you know, obviously, physically, some things are going on, an incurable blood cancer that he's had since November of 22. Went to war first time when he was 18, and then went again when I was 4 years old. And, you know, he's the strongest guy I know, again, personally. I've never personally met John McNamara, so I would put them both at, they're just both incredible human beings after everything that they have gone through, their minds and everything else. They're, you know, my dad, the seasoned investigator, your dad, the seasoned engineer, so they had those curious minds, that, mm-hmm. and they also wanted their kids to learn, and he's my hero. My dad is definitely my hero, but he is stable. He is back at home with he's got home nursing care that are very capable for everybody in the professional caretakers out there. You're amazing. I don't know what else to say, because all of us non-professional caretakers. By the way, I am on my way to becoming an unregistered nurse. I'm working at it. I won't be fully registered ever, but I'm learning, because the care requires, and your brother and your sister, who have been amazing with your dad,
5: full-time caretakers of my father.
0: They are full-time caretakers. And, you know, my sister and I trade off. She's out of town and can't or couldn't get back in time, which is why I was out yesterday. But we're still, as you know, it takes, I mean, your brother and your sister are, and your other sister are all working as a team along with your dad's doctors. And that's how it works. If you're lucky, by the way, to be able to keep your parents in their home, which is what everybody's wish really is. And but you, when you look at the professional caretakers, it's just amazing, and the technology that's out there. But Dad is, he is stable. There's the battle is getting tougher, but he's you know, just got a, he's still got a sense of humor. I was helping him set reminders for, because he's got Alexa. He can tell Alexa, hey, Alexa, set a reminder for my new medication for 10:15 p.m. Okay. And so he's got some temporary medications that he's treating an infection and pneumonia. And so I said, but each of them have their own little quirks about them. And he said, okay, help me organize this. He goes, what do you think? When should I take this one at this time? And I said, I think we've narrowed it down to this. There's three new medications. So 2 in the morning, and then all three of them at bedtime, because one is only one time a day. And so I said, let me send you a text. And then now you can star with messages, at least on Android. You can put a star next to that to basically highlight that message, so Dad, if he needs to, can go into his text messages from me, and there's a star next to it, which happens to look exactly like the Dallas Cowboys star. And when I pointed that out to him, he said, why would you do that to me? And
5: I plan on winning the battle.
0: He says that's kind of cruel. A little salt in the wound. He's just, you know, and he's so also so kind, but also on it. And when a new nurse came in when he was in the hospital, like, you know, they have what they call shifts, you know, and people working at different times of the day, which is weird. I don't know why anybody would work at night, but they do. And, you know, so they would come in and they would introduce themselves, and he would line up all of he knows exactly his last appointment, when his next appointment is. In fact, I'll be taking him to that appointment here in 12 hours. All of these things. And, you know, he knows everything and he's got it in line. And other than moving a lot slower right now because of everything that's going on, he's all there. I'm grateful.
5: Yeah,
0: in a weird way, I told my wife this tonight, in a weird way, I'm grateful to have this extra time with him. I know if you've never been in this situation, that might sound weird. I certainly would not want it under these circumstances. But it is a very intimate setting when you're the non-professional caretaker, and you can communicate with them and they trust you to do that. And there's that I don't know how to explain it. But that relationship, that bond just grows even stronger.
5: You know, I'm glad you said that because I wanted to say that and I didn't know how to frame it.
0: Yeah.
5: Think about that. I don't know how to frame it.
0: Yeah.
5: what I wanted to say, which is appreciate the fact that he has his cognitive abilities. I didn't know how to say that. And then as I'm thinking it, you went and you said it. And that's just because of the, you know, with my dad, basically 99% of my dad is not there.
0: Yeah.
5: And so I didn't know how to say that in the right context. And then you said it, which was great.
0: Well, it came on, you know, with your dad, which is what happened with my mom's oldest sister, my Aunt June. It was a very rapid onset for your father, relatively speaking.
5: Yeah, it was. Yeah.
0: For 99% of his life.
5: Yeah.
0: You know, his mind, that video that you made of him,
5: was that about 4 years ago? Maybe?
0: It was about 4 years ago.
5: It was after COVID. I know that.
0: And it's such a beautiful setting because he's sitting there and he's talking to you, and it's such an intimate setting. And he's, you know, talking like real people talk, right? He's and also his engineering mind is going over all of these things, and he's very analytical. And my dad and I always say we have our own talk show. Inevitably, when I see him in his living room, and we had it a couple of times, in fact, in the hospital, in between, you know, all of his blood tests and care, of course. And then, you know, Dad was saying, okay, I'm done with Cowboys new coach. I mean, that's all he said about the Cowboys thing, aside from the joke, the earlier joke, but you know, it was, when you have that, and I'm trying to document everything, because like my maternal grandfather, all my grandparents, you know, those generations, you have to have somebody tell you a story, and stories have been told since the beginning of time. Mm-hmm. And I think it's important to tell everybody's story along the way. We talked about this the last time I was on. What was that, 2 weeks ago? I don't know. I get a lot of time off, folks. That's just the way it is. I'm the new Howard Stern. But here's the thing. It's maybe I shouldn't have said that. I don't care. But no, we were talking about young people. We were talking about, you know, what they know, what they learn, and how we take things for granted, and the technology that we have, and do they actually know how the real world works, and how much do they know or care to know about how the real world works or how things work? And it's important, I think, to tell the stories of those who are the generations that have come ahead of us, that are still, those stories are still, all they'll always be relevant. And my father's story is just one of millions. You know, I when I started doing my ancestry thing, it wasn't like, you know, okay, this guy did this and this guy did that, and there's some things that relate to American history and all that. But none of that really interested me. It was how they lived back then, them as a person. I didn't know them. You know, they may be related to me, but I didn't know them. It was about how things worked, how life had to be conducted back then. That was the most interesting thing for my family tree. Yeah, I want to put the names up in place and so the family can see it. But it really was just a history lesson and not necessarily my family history or just my family history. It was an American history lesson. And eventually then European and Scottish, and then it all goes downhill from there. But then it's old crap. But it was, you know, I think about, I was talking to my dad's neighbor, next door neighbor, Dobie. I didn't know Dobie was 85. He looks 75. He's outside. It's 100 and something degrees. He's not wearing a shirt. Fit as a fiddle, 85 degrees. And he's asking me, you know, because I had brought dad home. And he asked me, hey, how's your dad? And we had a chat in his shaded yard. He's got great trees. And I said, you know, we were talking, I was talking about my dad's service, which he knew. But, you know, there were some questions he was asking. And then he was telling me about going to Vietnam when he was, I think he said 20. And he's 85 now. He's going to be 86 soon. And, you know, all of these stories, again, there's millions of them, of these individuals. And I'm thinking to myself, you know, what happens when they age out? What happens? Because AI's not going to do everything for you, folks. In fact, the stories, if you read the stories of just the last week and a half alone, you realize the confidence that the AI companies themselves have in AI is waning right now. They've hit kind of a plateau as to what they believe people are going to want, need, or be able to do with AI. So,
5: and that's been a big question. That's been a big question that we've talked about
0: yes,
5: in the past.
0: And it still is a question. I don't know. I hope it improves right. people's lives. I think technology is great, but we can't get there without the people. You know, we talked about how Mike Rowe talks about this and all the jobs that are going to be, have to be hands-on, non-tech jobs in order to make AI happen and grow and expand.
5: Non-tech or tech?
0: Non-tech jobs.
5: Okay. Yeah. There's going to be a ton of tech jobs.
0: No, tech jobs, of course. But right. the non-tech jobs in building the centers,
5: right,
0: all
5: right,
0: the data
5: okay.
0: centers,
5: right.
0: the construction, all of the things that are going to have to be done by humans that won't be done by robots. And
5: okay, you're talking computer tech, not
0: yeah,
5: engineering right. or civil technology.
0: Right, okay. right, right, right. Okay. Yeah. And so, you know, Mike Rose talked about how these are going to be, they're still going to require a ton of humans. And we've talked about it. It always does. And going back to Obama saying the problem is the reason we don't have enough jobs is because of ATMs.
5: I mentioned that yesterday, by the way, and just said, I can't help it, but I'm like, what an idiot.
0: What,
5: because
0: what a moronic statement.
5: And the reason I say that is because of the adoration towards him.
0: Yeah.
5: The, you know, the godlike status of people that the Democrats put forth for him. Remember the Denver rally with
0: yeah.
5: the Roman columns and then
0: right.
5: Grand Park in Chicago afterwards. And, oh, he's just so. And it's like, then he opened his mouth and it's like, the guy's completely clueless.
0: He's absolutely clueless.
5: But that's a great point because we've talked about the fact that every massive advancement and going from an agricultural economy to an industrial economy moved basically 97% of the workforce to a completely different profession over the period of less than 100 years.
0: Yeah. You know,
5: and what did it do? There was creative destruction. All those agriculture jobs were gone. But every massive advancement in technology has made a ton more jobs than were lost.
0: And Bernie is bringing up the 32-hour work week again.
5: I know.
0: Right, the other day. And I'm thinking to myself, I'm like, okay, I tell you what. I'll listen to that. I'm willing to listen to that idea, Bernie, if you'll do the Eric and Gary plan for members of Congress, Senate, and the House. You will work only 1 hour per week.
5: Right.
0: Only one. And everyone, well, you'll get nothing done. Uh-huh. We know.
5: Yeah, that's
0: $40 trillion and growing.
5: That's where we disagree with even a significant portion of the, I won't say conservative, but Republican movement that
0: populist,
5: says,
0: yeah.
5: Yeah, the populist. We need our Congress to do more.
0: No.
5: No.
0: No.
5: No. No. No. No.
0: No. I'll listen to your 32-hour a week plan for the everyday person, the worker, you know, that's a communist term. It's all about the worker, Bernie, we know. And if I'll listen to your plan, I said listen, I didn't say agree. I'll listen to that if you guys on Capitol Hill will agree to work 1 hour a week. One. Wednesday, 11 a.m. to noon.
5: So you That's only it. Pass what's absolutely necessary.
0: That's right. Well, exactly.
5: Good. I'm glad you're able to see your dad, though.
0: Yeah, thank you for everybody. Everybody needs to know the RER crew. No one knows what RER means. It stands for Red Eye Radio. No one knows what Red Eye Radio means, quite frankly. But the Red Eye Radio crew is amazing. And you guys have helped to carry me too many times. I owe you, but I'm never paying you back. It's not going to happen.
5: We are Red Eye Radio.
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0: We're on our radio. He's Eric Carlin. I'm Gary McNamara. Welcome and good morning. By the way, I had the greatest thing happen to me yesterday while at the cardiologist. You know, I'm an old guy, so I mean, it's a...
1: We're
0: done with everything. He goes, oh, one more thing. He said, apparently there's a huge mistake on your date of birth. And then he just smiled, and I went, yes!
1: Yes! Oh, my gosh, that's great. That's great. No, I mean, seriously.
0: So much fun.
1: I've passed a lot of mirrors, and I'm 10 years younger than you. You've aged a lot better than me. You clearly don't have children and grandchildren. Although you do, kind of. Yeah, I mean, your nephew, you raised your nephew, so,
0: you know. I don't have a wife.
1: Yeah, there's that.
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3: With SRN News, I'm John Scott. An NBC News helicopter crashed near Los Angeles, killing at least three people near a deadly bus crash. It was not immediately clear whether anyone had survived the helicopter crash. One official says one person killed was outside in a parking lot. Officials said that earlier in the day, two people were killed, six others injured. That's after an SUV crashed into a city bus in Chatsworth, near Los Angeles. A man convicted of killing three people said to be executed Wednesday in Texas. Meanwhile, a judge has halted another execution scheduled in Georgia. LaJames Norman was sentenced to death for a 2005 triple murder during an attempted robbery in Edna, a small town in Texas. Stacey Humphreys, convicted of killing two real estate agents at a model home in an Atlanta suburb in 2003. A judge issued a stay of that execution. This is SRN News.
4: This is weatherology. I'm meteorologist Laura Lockwood with the Alexandria Lakes Area Forecast. 46 overnight, under clear skies, northeast winds around 5 miles per hour. Wednesday, 69. Slight chance for showers. Wednesday night, lows level off around 52. Cloudy skies expected. A mix of clouds and sun. Thursday, with daytime highs approaching 72. 64, rain showers likely. Friday. For KXRA, I'm meteorologist Laura Lockwood. Currently, 52.
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1: We are Red Eye Radio. He's Eric Harley, and I'm Gary McNamara. Coming up in just a minute, heartbreaking testimony yesterday before Congress.
2: When it comes to supplements, two things matter the most. Of course, you want it to work, and of course, you want to trust it rather than just tell you about Relief Factor. As I've done many times and share my experience first, I want to share the experience of Richard and Paula. At 80 years old, they were tired of aches and discomfort keeping them awake at night. They decided to try Relief Factor, and now they're sleeping through the night again. Good thing we have a podcast during the day. Paula says she's so impressed. She wanted everyone to know about it. Paula, thank you, and our best to you and Richard. And, yes, it does work. I've been trying. In fact, they gave me some to try, and Relief Factor before and after for me is day and night. And with all the stress and everything going on in my life, especially lately, and a little extra physical work, in fact, that's required at times, I'll tell you, Relief Factor, aches and pains would have had me asking for a lot of assistance, and now there are things.

0: that they believe that their freedom is more important than the safety and security of American citizens. And the Democrats are okay with that.
1: Yeah.
0: It's crazy, but right. they are. Until you are personally affected by it, as was Elizabeth Carter, whose son and his new bride were killed in an automobile accident with an illegal immigrant truck driver. This is some of her testimony, some of the clips of her testimony yesterday before Congress. Here we go.
2: I was born in Phoenix, Arizona, and so were all four of my children. My husband Dennis and I lived in the first home we ever had together, listening to the sound of gunfire regularly at night. We were in a neighborhood where there were gangs all around us, and I didn't feel safe letting my children leave the inside of the house to play in our front yard. We made it our mission to get our children to a safer place, away from the big city and the crime that was rampant in Phoenix around us. And my husband applied multiple times to get a job with the federal government because we knew that could move us out of Arizona. I thought I was taking my children to the safest place I could bring them. I did not realize that I was taking them to a state where sanctuary policies would then... Sanctuary policies have made... Sanctuary policies have divided my life into before and after. Before, my son and daughter-in-law were married and killed 16 days after they were married. And after, before, I had tremendous faith in my government.
0: No longer. She broke down at that point. Let me get to more of this this testimony yesterday. I want to make sure I get to the right audio clips here because it's just absolutely heartbreaking. Here's the continuation. By the way, she is she's an angel mother, a lifelong Democrat. Here's more.
2: I have also learned that in Oregon, if the prosecutor tries to coordinate with ICE, that could mean that the charges are immediately dropped. They're tying our hands. Our sanctuary laws are not protecting the American citizens that elected the officials. They're protecting people who don't have a right to vote yet. And I keep hearing how many people have been killed by ICE. Does anybody know how many American citizens have been killed by illegal immigrants that should not have been here in the first place if our federal laws were respected? Because I haven't been able to find that number.
0: Let's get to more audio here because it's just so heartbreaking. Here we go.
3: I don't mean to cut you off. I'm running out of time. This is the question for the country to consider. Is it worth enforcing our laws to protect just one American family? One party says absolutely. If we have to mass deport the problem that they built, so be it. If it protects one family from having to suffer like you've suffered, I think that is a worthwhile endeavor.
2: Absolutely.
3: They are still defending it. Not one of them will say, if you're here illegally, get out.
2: We allowed 10 million people in under Biden. Is there a different suggestion as to how to process them other than the same way they came into the country, en masse, leaving?
3: We let far more than 10 million in, ma'am. That's just the accounted number. And I'm sorry for your suffering. I'm sorry on behalf of the government. We are working to try to fix it. Unfortunately for the country, the Democrats remain as committed as they have ever been to open borders. Thank you for being here.
2: I feel like I have to say, as a lifelong Democrat, I am ashamed of what my party is doing.
3: Well, they don't care. No.
4: Gentlemen's
3: they don't.
4: Time.
3: Thank
4: gentlemen's
3: you, ma'am.
4: Time is
0: and they don't care.
1: No, they don't.
0: No.
1: We know when they, well, sometimes even pretend to care. They're right now, think about this. For many years, the Democrats have pretended to care about you. They're not even pretending to care.

0: care about these families.
1: No.
0: Not even pretending anymore
1: and
0: to do it.
1: They've made it clear they're irritated that they have to keep talking about it.
0: Yeah, why do we have to keep having these hearings? And we've been here. We've already had this discussion as if the grief just ends for these families in a short period of time. I will tell you, it likely will never end for them. And these stories have to be told. And the Democrats don't care. And that has to be repeated and demonstrated daily. But the Democrats are being, in fact, doing the best job at demonstrating how much they don't give a damn about these families.
1: And that's the Democrat voter until they are personally affected by it. And then they're like, well, how did this happen? Well, you voted for it. Your party is 100% behind it.
0: Sanctuary cities is a very easy. There aren't many moving parts to that equation, to that issue, to when sanctuary cities came about and how it's grown into sanctuary counties, sanctuary state or two along the way. It's a very simple idea and platform to understand because it is part of their platform. It has been, in fact, the basis for their platform for a very long time. It was the platform that Joe Biden ran on in 2020.
1: And then you have what's going on in New York right now. There's a couple of stories in New York. The first one is I've been on social media and because a lot of my friends are affected by it. They're giving basically energy rebates because electricity prices are through the roof. So they're giving, so Hochul, well, we're going to make it cheaper for, we're giving it, and people are like, you're giving it back because of the policies that you caused, and it's not making up for the cost of the electricity prices that we have to pay here. But the other one is where they made it clear, state law to all the counties, you cannot cooperate with ICE. You cannot get rid of illegal immigrant criminals that ICE wants that you have in your detention. And I think there's six county sheriffs and executives, would be, I'm going to guess, all Republican, that are fighting this and saying, no, you can't do this. You're trying to dictate to us that in our local community, we have to allow illegal immigrant criminals to go free. Here's part of this discussion back and forth with the Broome County Sheriff Fred Axar yesterday.
2: The Democrats tell us that no one's above the law, unless, of course, they violated our immigration laws, in which case we ought to leave them alone, unless they violate other laws. But when they violate the other laws, they also should not be deported, but instead be released back into our communities. Again, the whole point of their sanctuary laws. What's your opinion?
3: I think that was one of the greatest challenges and the frustration amongst elected sheriffs in New York was, you know, the posture of the governor and the New York, the Democrat-led legislature, follow our laws, don't follow the laws of the federal government, creating this, you know, creating chaos by way of passing local cops, local crime. So I think that's what much of the frustration is rooted in the plaintiffs in our particular case.
2: Well, that's the old doctrine of nullification that we all thought had died with the Confederacy. The Democrats have resurrected it in our time and is wreaking havoc on law enforcement. Would you agree?
3: Indeed.
1: It's really amazing.
0: Wow.
1: I mean, when you think about it, you just shake your head. But it is what 100% of the Democratic Party is behind. And this isn't, remember, this isn't about even just, you know, the deportation or asylum issues. This is the protection of illegal immigrants who are here illegally and have committed other crimes, including violent crimes against others, including American citizens, and the Democrats are saying, no, they should be able to stay. This isn't an asylum issue.
0: No. No.
1: It's not about, well, should we look at a path to citizenship for the people that are here doing good? And this is the entire, this is not that.
4: No.
1: This is the Democrats wanting to protect violent criminals that are here illegally, criminals and violent criminals that are here illegally. It's not just the fact that they're here illegally. It's the fact they've committed other crimes, which is why the local police have them. And 100% of the Democratic Party, including the vast majority of the Democrat voter, is completely for it until they're affected by it. And they're like, how did this happen?
0: It's maddening. It's absolutely maddening. This entire thing, think about what they have said, the excuses they've made. Well, Americans also kill people.
1: Yeah, exactly. And they're using that again now.
0: Think about a setting where a lawmaker would go to the home of a grieving family and say that to their face. Not on MS then or whatever it is now.
1: MS past tense.
0: MS past tense. MS who's even watching cable anymore. Now, this isn't some debate on a Sunday morning news show or anywhere else. This is happening in the homes of the victims and the families left behind to grieve these losses. And that's where they should be held accountable, these Democrats. Go to their homes. Of course, they're not calling. They're not even calling. They're not even writing them and saying that they grieve with them, that they grieve for their loss. Of course they're not, because they don't care. But can you imagine making an excuse, such a ridiculous excuse, where they would say to these grieving families, well, Americans also kill people.
1: We are Red Eye Radio.
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0: We are Red Eye Radio. He's Eric Carly, and I'm Gary McNamara. Just looking at some of the video, horrific video of that news helicopter crash in L.A.
1: Yeah,
0: because they actually had there was a bus SUV accident. They were over the top of it, and you actually hear them talking as the helicopter's going down.
1: Yeah,
0: because the helicopter's looking at the accident. All of a sudden, you see it start dropping, and then camera seems to, you know, the camera just goes out.
1: Yeah,
0: it's just horrific, absolutely horrific. And I guess the pilot and the reporter were killed in it. But I just happened to see it now, and I'm like, oh my gosh, it's horrific to see something like that.
1: Yeah.
0: So keep them in your thoughts and prayers. I don't know what the total casualty report is, but it is reported that both the pilot and the reporter were both killed.
1: Yeah.
0: So
1: yeah, we'll keep their families in our thoughts and prayers.
0: Yep.

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13: News this hour from Town Hall, I'm John Scott. There is a new terrorism update from the Justice Department.
14: Attorney General Todd Blanch released new FBI terrorist numbers at a Rose Garden briefing.
15: Since President Trump returned to office, FBI data shows 4,260 arrests related to FTOs, including 1,039 individuals prevented from carrying out alleged terrorist attacks. That's 38% increase from the last administration.
14: Federal officials also announced they had stopped an alleged ISIS plot in Pennsylvania. Willie Nelson, The White House.
13: And in other news, House Speaker Mike Johnson says campaign fundraising has hit a record high because voters are invested in keeping Republicans in charge in Washington.
16: I've personally transferred over $100 million now so far just to candidates, but when you combine the hard dollars and the soft dollars with the Speaker's endorsed super PAC, I think I'm well over $430 million raised this cycle, and that's a record of all time. And I don't take a lot of, you know, this is not a prideful thing. I'm saying that people understand the stakes are so high. So the American people are willing to invest. They don't want to lose their freedom.
13: Johnson says much is at stake in this midterm election.
16: We know this is going to be a tight race, and it's going to be decided by about 20 jump ball swing districts around the country by hundreds of votes in each district. So we're not taking anything for granted, but I'm absolutely convinced that we are going to keep and grow this majority, and there's lots of reasons.
13: An NBC News helicopter crashed in Chatsworth near Los Angeles, killing at least three people. It happened near an earlier fatal bus crash that killed two people. Nick Reiner, son of filmmaker Rob Reiner, will not be facing the death penalty over charges he killed his parents in Los Angeles last year. If convicted, the 33-year-old could receive life without parole, a trial not expected until next year. More on these stories from townhall.com.
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13: In the race for artificial intelligence dominance, some experts say China is nipping at the heels of the U.S.
19: At least two Chinese AI models pose serious challenges to their American counterparts. The latest AI developments have taken on added significance ahead of an expected visit to Washington this month by Chinese President Xi. China has expressed worries about AI's risks to security and governance. The U.S. has accused China of extracting capabilities from American AI models to advance its own models. It's a claim that China denies. Rich Thomason reporting.
13: Bill Gates warning technology companies and world leaders that they must act now to ensure artificial intelligence combats social inequities. His foundation is also pledging $1 billion intended to improve AI access. The appeal comes as part of the Gates Foundation's annual Goalkeepers Report. News at townhall.com. The youngest mayor in the state of Georgia who made history, he's been removed from office. Correspondent Laura Winters has the report.
20: The mayor of Stockbridge, Georgia, who made history as he became the state's youngest mayor, is out. Jaden Williams, who just turned 23 years old, removed from office just 10 months after taking the job, following allegations that he misused city funds. Williams is accused of using his city-issued credit card for more than $4,000 in personal expenses, including meals at restaurants, clothing, haircuts, and a movie. City workers noticing unusual transactions and notifying the city's legal team. Laura Winters, Atlanta.
13: Pennsylvania officials reporting a fourth measles-associated death. An 18-year-old from Mifflin County. He died from a severe neurological complication of the virus. None of the four people who have died were vaccinated. More on these stories at townhall.com.
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22: This is Weatherology. I'm meteorologist Laura Lockwood with the Alexandria Lakes Area Forecast. 46 overnight, under clear skies, northeast winds around 5 miles per hour. Wednesday, 69. Slight chance for showers Wednesday night, lows level off around 52, cloudy skies expected. A mix of clouds and sun Thursday, with daytime highs approaching 72. 64, rain showers likely Friday. For KXRA, I'm meteorologist Laura Lockwood. Currently 52.
1: Now, it's Red Eye Radio. Gary McNamara and Eric Harley talk about everything from politics to social issues and news of the day. Whether you're up late or you're just starting your day, welcome to the show. From the Relief Factor Studios, this is Red Eye Radio.
0: All across America, we are Red Eye Radio. He is Eric Carly, and I'm Gary McNamara. Welcome and good morning. That story out of L.A., the news chopper crash and some of the horrific video from inside. And the video is horrific because it's the video from inside. The helicopters are looking down at this accident. You can see, obviously, the helicopter is falling.
2: Yeah.
0: And then, you know, it goes dark, but it was News Chopper 4 belonging to NBC4 in Los Angeles. Mm-hmm. And it always brings me back to when I worked at a radio station in Buffalo, New York back in 93.
2: Yeah.
0: And it was early, it was January 93, and I was only there for a couple of months. It basically had transitioned me into another job when I went to Illinois. But I was trained by a great guy, a guy by the name of Mike Rosman. Hmm. And he was like the engineer, but he was also the traffic helicopter guy.
2: Yeah.
0: And on January 11th of that year, they went up to cover the traffic, and there was really foggy, and they ran into power lines over the Niagara River, probably about 6 miles above the falls, and went into the water, and both the pilot and Mike were killed, 48 years old. Hmm. I'll never forget that. Because you know, and that was when there was a lot of questioning at that point as to whether traffic helicopters were needed.
2: Right.
0: You know, whether it was something, and there was a great debate on that. Yeah, but he was just a great guy, and it was so terrifying. And then a week later after the funeral, the station came to me and asked me if I wanted to be the traffic helicopter reporter.
2: Mm.
0: I was only working part-time as a talk show host.
2: Yeah.
0: And I said no, even though the money was good.
2: Mm-hmm.
0: And I just said, no, I wouldn't be interested in doing it. Number one, the number one reason is that it's not what I want to do.
2: Right.
0: So,
2: yeah.
0: But they asked me, but I'll just never forget how horrifying that was when it happened. And I've got friends, a lot of friends who did that for a living. I'm sure you did too. Oh,
2: well,
0: I was
2: the late Dick Siegel for WVAP, who was a Vietnam vet and Vietnam war hero. In fact, there's some incredible stories of his service in Vietnam. And of course, he was the partner, long-term partner on the air with Hal Jay, who still hosts the WBAP Morning News and our flagship station here in town, along with Ernie. Ernie Brown and
0: Monty used to,
2: and Monty, Monty Cook.
0: Was he in the, was he in the helicopter?
2: He was for a while.
0: Okay.
2: And it started to change with technology, and they were using for radio reports, for traffic reports, and sometimes for television traffic reports. Television, of course, if you have the visual, they have TxDOT cameras or DOT cameras, your state cameras,
0: right,
2: that are positioned and that can show you backups. And then what they started using was actual pings from cell phones. And they could tell, and so you didn't need helicopters necessarily in the air. With television coverage of news, like this event that led to this crash, it is still, of course, necessary. And in Los Angeles, there's a lot of that, because if you look at the layout of Los Angeles, you know, anything from a high-speed chase or to, you know, anything going on, you know, for television news, that's required. You need to get that kind of coverage, to get that kind of footage and cover those stories accurately. And that's essentially what happened. They say it was just before 7 p.m. There are three victims, three fatalities here. The reporter and who was in the helicopter, along with the pilot of the helicopter and a pedestrian that was on the ground in the parking lot. The helicopter went down between two buildings, and this pedestrian was on the ground. And there were several people who were treated for injuries on the scene. In fact, Fox News is reporting
0: one hospitalized.
2: Four people were assessed at the scene after the crash, and three pronounced dead, of course, and a four transported to a local hospital in unknown conditions. So it's when you look at that again, I was thinking actually about this the other day, about how Los Angeles is really unique in how it's laid out and how much footage comes from the air,
0: mm-hmm.
2: you know, and, you know, there's still a ton of high speed chases and stuff like that.
0: Wildfires.
2: And so much that's covered. And that happens, you know, in all major cities. But L.A., especially with the freeway system they have, there's a lot of coverage from the air. And so, again, our thoughts and prayers are with the families of the victims here.
0: All right. So you and I always like to observe what's going on in the media.
2: Uh-huh.
0: And one of the things that frustrates us a lot is when there's a story out there and it's never completed.
2: Yeah.
0: Or the reporter doesn't complete the story and it doesn't make any sense by how they reported it. And I saw this story yesterday. And again, I'm not picking on Fox for this. It's just a Fox News story.
2: Yeah.
0: And it was the story of the airport X-ray shows terrifying object taped in a carry-on to skip the checked baggage fee. So I'm like, terrifying object? What was it? I mean, what's going on here? So, of course, they got me to read it, right?
2: Clickbait.
0: Yeah, because it was an airport X-ray shows a knife was taped to a carry-on to skip the checked baggage fee, because then I might not actually read it, right?
2: All right.
0: Okay, just a knife and they caught it.
2: Right.
0: Terrifying object, you know, got to me. And that's okay, because if you look at it and there's a knife taped inside your carry-on baggage, you can view that as terrifying because it's like, what was the purpose of it? So the story goes, a traveler tried to dodge a $100 baggage fee by hiding a dangerous item inside of her carry-on bag, but it wasn't long before she was caught red-handed. The unidentified passenger was going through security at Dane County Regional Airport in Madison, Wisconsin, when a TSA officer spotted what appeared to be a knife on an X-ray machine, according to an employee story published on the agency's website. Officer searched the bag and discovered the knife had been taped in place inside the luggage, according to the TSA. The passenger later admitted that she tried to conceal the knife from TSA because she had an upcoming camping trip. Her response to me was, I was attempting to conceal this knife from the TSA, said the supervisor. The admission, along with the discovery of the concealed knife, prompted TSA to call law enforcement. The Dane County Sheriff's Office and TSA manager responded to the scene, TSA said. The woman told officers she did not think the TSA would find the knife, which, again, you would have to ask if she was being completely honest with that. How smart is she? But my question at this point.
2: I shaped the knife like I put enough tape on it to shape it into a Twinkie.
0: Yeah.
2: I thought they would never find it.
0: So my first thought at that point, you know, by the time we got to this point was, did they arrest her? Right?
2: Right.
0: That's the question that came to mind as I'm reading this.
2: Yes.
0: I haven't finished the story and I'm going through it.
2: Terrifying object here.
0: That's right.
2: Because it was
0: a terrifying object.
2: Right.
0: And they go on to talk about the fact that the one TSA officer said, I've seen knives by accident. I've never seen somebody purposely try to, you know, to sneak a knife through in order to avoid the baggage fee.
2: Yeah.
0: Right.
2: Yeah.
0: So I'm sitting there thinking at this point, they probably arrested this person. Right.
2: Yeah.
0: Because she did this knowingly, you would expect an arrest. And the one of the last lines is from one of the TSA officials, for whatever reason you may be traveling, don't jeopardize your income or freedom just to save an item like this $5 knife. And then they have this here. And this is where I look at the reporter and say, you didn't ask the additional questions, because she wrote, the passenger voluntarily surrendered the knife and was cleared to travel, according to the TSA. Well, she didn't voluntarily surrender the knife.
2: No, they took it from her.
0: They took it from her.
2: I mean, if they're saying, because nothing is in the story that says she was given an option to check it on, you know, and put it at, you know, in checked luggage, you know, that happened to me one time. I had a great...
0: Well, she might have been. Because they let her travel.
2: What I'm saying is, it doesn't say they were, that they offered that, right? So I don't know that it's voluntary because...
0: Well, no, it's not voluntary because they caught it.
2: I know.
0: They weren't going to allow her to continue to take the knife on.
2: No, no, but there's a choice. There's a choice that they gave me. You can keep it, but you got to go check it. That's your choice. Or you can voluntarily turn it over to them.
0: Right.
2: But that wasn't what happened here. That's my whole point.
0: Right. But they were going to take the knife.
2: Yes.
0: She wasn't going to be able to carry
2: it. Because she concealed it deliberately.
0: Right. But I look at it and go, she concealed it deliberately.
2: Yes.
0: The fact that they said, okay, you can continue traveling if you put it in, and they don't say that specifically, but if you put it in the carry-on luggage.
2: Right.
0: You know, if you decide to go back and
2: if she
0: and
2: had
0: check,
2: carry on,
0: you,
2: I guess, yeah.
0: Check luggage. Well, she would have to take that bag and make it check luggage.
2: Right.
0: Because she didn't have check luggage.
2: Right.
0: She was trying to avoid the fee to begin with.
2: Right.
0: So apparently she didn't have it. But when they say she voluntarily surrendered it,
2: mm-hmm.
0: well, no, she didn't. She didn't have a choice. And you cleared her for travel. And she deliberately, this was not an accident. It wasn't that it fell through and, sorry, I didn't know it. She admitted, I did it.
2: Right. That's what I'm saying. They never, I don't see anywhere where they gave her the choice of, listen, no problem here. If you would like to check it on and check your bag, they called the cops.
0: Yeah. They called the cop, but they let her through. Everybody just said, okay, fine, you can go through, even though you were attempting to skip the baggage fee. You deliberately were carrying that knife on. I would think that you would get some type of charge against you.
2: I would think you probably wouldn't make that flight.
0: Yeah, yeah, and that's the other thing. You wouldn't make the flight.
2: We need to do some more thorough screening here, or whatever. I don't know what they would do, but, you know, look, you deliberately... disguise this, admittedly, to get this past TSA. I did that with one can of Pringles, and I'm telling you, it took 2 hours. 2 hours, the screening process.
0: Well, can you go through with Pringles?
2: Yeah, you can, if you do it the way I did it.
0: Can you get through with the Pringles? I think you can. You can bring a food item like that on, right?
2: Yeah, it was just a joke.
0: Oh, okay.
2: Yeah, I always go through.
0: No, I was just wondering if that because of the canister?
2: Canister. The shape of the canister.
0: Yes, that's what I was thinking, the shape of the canister.
2: Oh, okay. No, that's a great point. I missed that. No, yes, you can. You just need to let them know. That's not tennis balls. It's Pringles.
0: There were two times I've been pulled over,
2: mm-hmm.
0: you know, for extra, you know, baggage search.
2: Yeah.
0: And one was... when a friend of mine, her daughter, for you know, was having a fundraiser for school, and I was back in Buffalo, and she was selling candles,
2: right?
0: So they gave me a candle in a little glass jar. Mm-hmm. Well, I took my my coiled. This goes back about 20 years ago.
2: Yeah,
0: I had my phone charger, and it was like the coil thing. You know, where it's like what do you call it? Where it's
2: a coiled.
0: Coiled wire.
2: It's a coiled.
0: Whatever.
2: Cord.
0: And I just wrapped it around the candle. They're not even thinking about it. And they were like, whoa, you need to be pulled aside here. Okay, let's be. They go, do you know this looks like a bomb?
2: Did you write dynamite on the candle?
0: No, I mean, it's like, didn't even.
2: Did you write, hey, don't worry, this is not dynamite?
0: And the other one was when I was visiting a friend in Florida a few years back. And she was like, okay, knowing that I was diabetic, you need to try monk fruit, monk fruit, monk fruit, monk fruit.
2: Right.
0: And I always tell anybody who knows me, don't give me anything to bring back. I go back to see my family. Don't give me any presents.
2: Right.
0: Because you're going to give me something that I have to check. I don't check. The best present is no present for me. And she gave me this bag of monk fruit.
2: And a beanbag chair.
0: And the monk fruit powder, whatever.
2: Right. The powder. Yeah.
0: The powder.
2: So it's powder.
0: Yeah, the powder.
2: Okay,
0: well,
2: great.
0: Well, you don't bring monk fruit onto a plane because it sets off the alarms that it's an explosive.
2: Oh, it does?
0: Yeah.
2: And I didn't know that.
0: It took me an extra half hour to get through. They needed to bring in one of their experts, their explosive experts, and it was in a commercial bag.
2: But in the original bag.
0: In the original commercial bag.
2: Do you know why it set it off?
0: Whatever's in the monk fruit sets it off.
2: That's got to be good for you.
0: And so they actually took, like, went in the bag, you know, took a needle or whatever and got a sample of it, tested it. They go, okay, it's monk fruit, go through. But it took a half hour for this special expert, explosives expert, to get to the gate to check it out for me.
2: Wow.
0: And I was telling her, don't give me anything, don't give me anything, don't give me anything. So I called her, I go, right when they were waiting, because they were real friendly. They knew it was commercial monk fruit.
2: Yeah.
0: But they had to check. And I'm just like, I'm here because you gave me the monk fruit, and they're going after an explosives expert. What did I tell you? You got to be kidding me. What did I tell you? You told me, don't give you anything. So,
3: I'm still in jail.
0: Yeah, still in jail.
3: So monk fruit prison.
0: Those are the two times. Otherwise,
2: I got it. They pulled me and did a search for, there were two things. One was a letter opener.
0: Oh, yeah.
2: And it was made by a company. It was a promotional thing. So they designed it even worse than it's even looks like it could do more. In fact, would have done more harm had I wanted to use it in that way. And it was given to me at a trade show. And they were like, you can't. And I'm like, didn't even occur to me. Because it's got a business card on it. Part of it is a business card. The other was one of the greatest pocket knives I ever had, given to me by my father-in-law. And it was in the bottom of the bag. And I still, to this day, can't tell you how it got in my travel bag. But it did. And I didn't know it was there. It was in the very bottom, deep crevice of that bag. And, of course, they saw it. And I said, no, you can keep it. I'm not going to check it. So that was it.
0: We are Red Eye Radio.
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5: That there is a potential tropical cyclone developing in the central Atlantic Ocean, one not expected to make landfall, is perhaps newsworthy, according to USDA meteorologist Brad Rippey, since
23: the beginning of the satellite observation era in the 1960s, we have broken an all-time record for the latest first Atlantic Basin hurricane. In other words, we have not seen a single hurricane so far this year in the Atlantic Basin.
5: So far this year, there have been five tropical storms, three in the Gulf, Arthur, Bertha, Edward. Although noteworthy about the lack of Atlantic hurricane activity,
23: we have reached the date and passed the date of September 10th. That marks the time frame when we have reached the approximate one halfway mark of the Atlantic hurricane season.
5: And Rippey adds a strong El Nino system is playing a significant role in the lack of Atlantic hurricane development so far this season. I'm Rod Bain reporting for the U.S. Department of Agriculture in Washington, D.C.
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0: We're Red Eye Radio. He is Eric Cronin. I'm Gary McNamara. Republicans putting out a warning and a new poll on socialism, all on the way.
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2: With SRN News, I'm John Scott. The Federal Reserve widely expected to lift its short-term interest rate for the first time in 3 years to fight inflation. That increase in the Fed's rate, currently about 3.6%, not guaranteed, but most analysts and economists do expect a hike. Prosecutors say Nick Reiner, son of filmmaker Rob Reiner, will not face the death penalty over charges he killed his parents in Los Angeles last year. If convicted, the 33-year-old could receive life without parole. Legislation to broadly regulate college sports cleared a first major hurdle in the Senate. The Senate voting Tuesday to consider the bill. It aims to put guardrails around escalating spending in college sports as the industry struggles to adapt to a new model in which schools can pay players. Senate leadership and President Trump have backed the bipartisan bill. This is SRN News.
3: This is Weatherology. I'm meteorologist Laura Lockwood with the Alexandria Lakes Area Forecast. 46 overnight, under clear skies, northeast winds around 5 miles per hour. Wednesday, 69. Slight chance for showers Wednesday night, lows level off around 52, cloudy skies expected. A mix of clouds and sun Thursday, with daytime highs approaching 72. 64, rain showers likely Friday. For KXRA, I'm meteorologist Laura Lockwood. Right now, it's 50 degrees.
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1: And he is Eric Carly, and I'm Gary McNamara. Welcome and good morning. Thanks so much for being here. 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
2: And thank you.
1: Two things that I noticed yesterday, and we had said this, you know, when I was on vacation last week, and talked to so many Trump voters, and every single one said, yeah, I'll continue to vote Republican, but my God, what the hell is he doing? They were not pleased.
2: Yeah. Yeah.
1: And I started also seeing it in the media, the media and other, you know, Republican people who aren't voting Democrat.
2: Mm-hmm.
1: I'm taking Karl Rove out of that one.
2: Right. Yeah.
1: Laura Ingraham writes yesterday, swing voters are not motivated by social issues. Social issues didn't stop Clinton. Social issues didn't stop Obama. Social issues did not stop Trump. Swing voters care about the economy. If they are convinced that the war will destroy the economy, attacking the Democrats on social issues won't save the GOP. The Republicans must engage on economic issues. All right?
2: Okay.
1: We go to Newt Gingrich.
2: Yeah.
1: The war with Iran has gone on longer than anyone has expected. If we are serious about preventing the Iranian dictatorship from acquiring nuclear weapons, President Trump must make the case directly to the American people. A war of this scale requires public understanding and support. On both those issues, it's too late for the midterms.
2: Yeah. Way too late.
1: Yeah. It's way, way, way, way too late. You know, it's something that you and I said day one, even before when Trump, and I'll say day one, when Trump was elected, and it was like all the tariff talk and everything else. Mm. And we're like, you said you're going to bring prices.

0: That was a campaign promise, which we said was a mistake. Because the nature of inflation is at the target rate of 2%, prices in general will still be going up each year.
1: Right.
0: It's a it's a compounding effect on pricing every year. They're not going to come down. We've only had true deflation one time, and that was during the Great Depression. And so what you say is, we're going to work on the economy from day one through deregulation, through going in and bringing in innovation. You go out and you talk about what he did in his first term, and that was MAGA. That was Make America Great Again. That was about the economy. That was about doing everything right to build a huge economy and bring back more liberties through that process, or as a part of that process, and along with that process. That's what really it was about. And we said, you know, one of the things we said in 2020, I think we said it in 2016, because the number one thing we heard about Trump in 2016 was, with the people who liked him, they said, he's a businessman. We think he'll do great with the economy. We said, take that and say, I'm a builder. We said this again in 2020. I'm a builder. I build things. I've built things my whole life. I want this country to keep building things and building our economy, building our greatness, building our relationships with our trade partners, building a stronger border, building a wall. All of these things could have been done. And those, you know, that's just our thoughts off the top of our head at that time. But the pricing, you know, going in and saying we're going to bring prices down was something that I believe they know or should have known. I can't tell you which. I wasn't on the inside of the campaign. Wasn't going to happen because of the nature of inflation itself. It's hard to believe that his advisors didn't know that. Of course they did, because you know, well, at 2%,
1: and so,
0: at target rate of 2%.
1: And so did the entire Republican Party.
0: Yes.
1: And everyone was afraid to challenge Trump on that.
0: Yep.
1: Everyone. And yep. Now.
0: Or help now, redirect him even. They wouldn't do anything.
1: Right. And now you've got the panic.
0: Yeah.
1: And then, like I said, when Trump, I mean, it was just, we said, don't do that. Do not. You cannot lie about economics.
0: Yeah.
1: You can't do it.
0: Right.
1: And when he said that tariffs are paid for by the foreign companies, and they're still talking about how rich we are.
0: Yeah.
1: We are so incredibly rich because of the tariffs and because of this, and we're going to give you the dividend. And everyone knows, as Dad said, it's poop for the peasants.
0: That's your dividend.
1: And yeah, the exactly. I mean, the going back to the technology, the,
0: mm-hmm.
1: and the night soil men that used yeah. to pick up from the cesspools
0: yeah.
1: of before we had modern
0: plumbing. Anybody want to take
1: about.
0: This home?
1: But, you know, and so we said, don't do that.
0: Yeah.
1: And still, that's their message right now. And to show you what a losing message it is, we can look at a Democrat that's having the same trouble. You know, the Hochul race is closer than they want. And you should see on social media people responding to Kathy Hochul in New York, talking about the fact, and the Democrats, we've got these rebates, we're going to expand the energy rebates. That is because in New York, the cost of electricity is basically twice what it is in Texas.
0: Yeah.
1: New York is averaging around 29.49 cents per kilowatt hour. Texas is averaging 15.94 cents. Fuel oil. And that's where they use it, in the Northeast and in New York. The number of people in New York that use fuel oil is unbelievable compared, you know, for example, to the rest of the country. But Northeast, they use it. up 50

0: 8%. Everyone knows you're blaming this. Anyone who lives in New York knows it's the state of New York doing that. They know that's not Trump.
1: Right.
0: And they're furious about it, which is why is she still going to win? Yeah, probably. Mm. But it's closer than Democrats like. Yeah. Why? Because of prices. And what's she doing? We're going to give you this rebate, and we're going to give you money back. And they're like, why are you giving us money back? You're giving us money back because you caused this. Because it's known in New York State. Mm. Everyone knows. Because she's the one that said, we got to get rid of these climate change laws and these mandates. It's killing us. And the legislature came back to her and said, what are you talking about? We're not getting rid of it. The entire goal is to skyrocket electricity prices. Mm-hmm. The entire goal is to skyrocket gasoline prices. Sorry, Governor. We know you're doing this because you want to get elected, but this is what we believe. And the people that vote for us believe that. So you're going to be safe. It's New York. People wish to be taxed to death, and people wish to pay way higher energy prices, Governor. This is what we believe as Democrats in the state legislature of New York. That's the message that they're sending.
1: Yep.
0: But the independents are going, but it's so Democrat. And so now you've got on, you know, the state level, they're going, you know, this is closer race than it should be. And on the national level, you got yesterday Newt Gingrich, Laura Ingraham. Guys, this is, you know, you've got to explain this war. You got to explain the prices. You got to talk about economic issues. Well, they aren't talking economic issues.
1: Oh, yeah.
0: They're talking about the fact that as Trump's been out there going, look, we know you're not going to mind paying higher gasoline prices. That's not a winning message to win an election. You know, saying we're going to give you $5,000, $9,000, all this has turned your conservative base against you.
1: Because you're talking about handing out money, spending through the roof, like Democrats want to do, thinking it's going to work on conservatives and that the American public are going to actually buy that it will eventually happen, which it won't. This is the problem, is that you make campaign promises at a very chaotic event, whatever the event was called, rally, poop for the peasants rally.
0: Yeah, it was a rally. I mean, call it whatever you want. I mean, it's stupid.
1: It was a rally.
0: They had the debate. Of course it was a rally. It's not a convention. It's not a process of the party, you know, to pick the candidate or to end the picking of the candidate or the ceremonial picking the candidate. We already know what it was. It was a rally, but it was a rally saying that, and I do believe this, the Republican Party is trying to promote, look, we are the party that will still spend and give you a ton of cash, and we're going to find people to blame. You know, Trump's still blaming the banks. Problem is the credit card companies. No, it's not. Stop it.
1: No, it's not. It isn't.
0: Our biggest fear was the fiscal liberal in Donald Trump would come out, and it's exactly what has happened. And J.D. Vance is just jumping aboard because I don't know however fiscal conservative he ever was to begin with, because from the very beginning we have questioned his fiscal conservative. fiscal conservative credits or whatever.
1: Yeah. Well, so, and Speaker Johnson is doing the dance.
0: Yeah.
1: Which is, I don't know what kind of balancing act that is.
0: But when you see now, you've got Cruz, because we're now counting.
1: Right.
0: Ted Cruz.
1: Right.
0: Can't do this.
1: Can't.
0: You know, DeSantis, mm-hmm. You can't do this.
1: Can't do it.
0: Now Laura Ingraham, mm-hmm. Can't do this.
1: Can't do it.
0: Now Newt Gingrich, you can't do this. You got to explain what's going on.
1: Well, this is something you and I talked about with tariffs. We said, look, and it was fairly early on. I'd say probably no later than late spring, early summer of 25. We were saying, hey, whatever your game on tariffs is going to be, whatever you're going to do, tell the American people and stick with it. But it was changing every day, and it's changed I don't know how many times since. For this reason, for that reason, didn't like the phone call reason. You have to show that this is what's needed in order to build our country and make it even greater. You need to demonstrate. You need to explain these things. And it has just hasn't happened. Again, a stark difference between the rally from last week and the convention of the summer of 2024 for the GOP, which I thought was stellar.
0: Yeah, and it's just, it's so frustrating to sit here and see the obvious mistakes of the Biden administration when it comes to prices.
1: Yeah.
0: And saying, and right. The Republicans now going, hold our beer. Yeah. We'll spend more money.
1: Exactly. No, and once you touch it, you own it.
0: Yeah.
1: And you do. For no reason.
0: We are Red Eye Radio.
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0: We're Red Eye Radio. He is Eric Carly, and I'm Gary McNamara. You know, look, on the issues, we look at a ton of different things. We always look at, you know, I'm always going to vote for who is the lesser of two evils. And if you have any type of conservative leanings at all, socially or economically, you're going to get my vote.
1: Yeah.
0: And 100% of the time, that's a Republican.
2: Yeah.
0: But independents and the public at large, the economy right now is the number one issue, which is yep. how much it costs them.
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5: News this hour from Town Hall. I'm John Scott. In Washington, the Trump-controlled Kennedy Center board votes to shut down the iconic arts venue.
6: The Kennedy Center board votes to close over finances and a dispute about putting President Trump's name on the building. Trump and Commerce Secretary Howard Lutnick were in that board meeting, according to people who spoke with the AP on condition of anonymity. Prior to that meeting, a federal judge blocked the Kennedy Center board from adding Trump's name, saying it would violate an earlier ruling that his name was illegally added to the building and needs congressional approval. The board floated multiple options, including inscriptions like renovation and endowment overseen by President Trump. In his ruling, the judge said the government plays word games. I'm Julie Walker.
5: Republicans leaving a closed-door meeting with Vice President J.D. Vance say the Republican messaging going into the midterms will emphasize they inherited a mess when they won the presidency 2 years ago. House Speaker Mike Johnson.
7: We had a country on the brink of ruin. We had criminals and cartels had free reign over the border. You all remember that. Americans of all ages were dying from fentanyl overdoses. Great scourge upon the country. Inflation soared to over 9% under Joe Biden, a 40-year high. Our cities were awash with violent crime. Factories were closing and American jobs were moving overseas. And radical woke politics were invading classrooms from kindergarten to college campuses.
5: Speaker Mike Johnson. This hurricane season undercutting a major climate warning.
8: Climate activists have spent years warning that global warming would make Atlantic hurricane seasons more intense. The 2026 season is not matching that forecast. No Atlantic hurricane had formed by September 12th, the latest start since satellite records began in 1966. Five tropical storms had formed and none reached hurricane strength. The quiet start cuts against the stronger season warning the climate movement has been repeating. Willie Nelson, The White House.
5: More on these stories from townhall.com.
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13: Costco has raised the price of motor oil sold under its exclusive private label brand, as well as limited how much of it customers can buy weekly as oil prices climb yet again. 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Keith Peters reporting.
5: 7 people in Texas who were not U.S. citizens have been charged with illegally voting in federal elections or falsely claiming citizenship. They're facing possible felony charges and could be deported. News at townhall.com. A decision made in prosecuting the son of the late actor and director Rob Reiner.
14: Prosecutors in California say they won't pursue the death penalty for Rob Reiner's son Nick in the killing of his parents.
15: That means that the maximum sentence that Mr. Reiner will be looking at is life without the possibility of parole.
14: Los Angeles District Attorney Nathan Hochman says it was a careful and thorough review.
15: Where we look at the aggravating factors as well as the mitigating factors. Where we have spoken to the victim's family, we have spoken to prosecutors, law enforcement.
14: Rob and Michelle Reiner were stabbed to death in their Los Angeles home late last year. A grand jury said Nick Reiner was lying in wait before killing them. He has not entered a plea. I'm Ed Donahue.
5: Legislation to broadly regulate college sports, clearing a first major hurdle in the Senate. The bill aims to put guardrails around escalating spending in college sports as that industry struggles to adapt to a new model. More on these stories at townhall.com.
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18: This is Weatherology. I'm meteorologist Laura Lockwood with the Alexandria Lakes Area Forecast. 46 overnight, under clear skies, northeast winds around 5 miles per hour. Wednesday, 69. Slight chance for showers Wednesday night. Lows level off around 52. Cloudy skies expected. A mix of clouds and sun Thursday with daytime highs approaching 72. 64. Rain showers likely Friday. For KXRA, a meteorologist, Laura Lockwood. Right now is 52 degrees.
19: Now, it's Red Eye Radio. Gary McNamara and Eric Hurley talk about everything from politics to social issues and news of the day. 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
20: All across America, we are Red Eye Radio. He is Eric Carly, and I'm Gary McNamara.
21: Hi.
20: So I was right the first time when yesterday when I said
21: Macklemore,
20: the rapper who is now off the Ed Sheeran tour, as is all of his openers are now the rest. I don't know how many openers there were. I know there was one or two. They've all going to quit the tour. Because if you're not going to be anti-Semitic on that tour, they don't want you.
21: Yeah. Wow.
20: And Ed Sheeran said I did see where he said he does not bring, you know, politics into his show. It's about the music. And then the interview, and I talked about this yesterday, because you and I watch a ton of Rick Beato's, you know, podcast.
21: Yeah.
20: And all of a sudden, because I'd watched it over vacation, all of a sudden I'm like, oh, my gosh, this is becoming it's something you and I've talked about, the interviews, the great interviews that he does. And the interview with Johnny Resnick from the Goo Goo Dolls, formerly the Sex Maggots.
21: True story.
20: True story. Yeah.
21: True story.
20: Johnny Resnick from the Goo Goo Dolls just said, he goes, look, and he goes, I've got listeners. I got friends from every political bent.
21: Oh, yeah, yeah.
20: And he said, you know, music's the, he goes, I view music as the starting point. Music's the starting point, you know, that can unite us. We're all in one place together. We're all enjoying the music. You go back, you all feel good about yourself.
21: It's kind of like sports, right? We've talked about that. You know, you come together for the home team, except here in Dallas, and or if you're a music fan, you come together for the artist or the group, except Nickelback. It's everybody who enjoys the fans, right? Or enjoys the music.
20: Music, yeah.
21: Yeah. I was at a place and they were playing In the Air Tonight by Phil Collins. And two of the servers were standing there and it came up to the drum fill, probably one of the greatest drum fills of all time. And as a drummer, it's and I've been playing drums since I was 10. It's a very simple but most effective drum fill. And so we're sitting there and we're all kind of quiet, and I'm looking down, you know, at the receipt, and they're kind of standing there, and then the drum fill comes in and they're both like, you know, banging their heads to that drum fill, and I'm tapping it on the table in real time. And I said, okay, we all wanted to play air drums in that moment. I said, I'm a drummer, and I could, you know how hard it was for me to restrain. With music.
20: I hear that song.
21: And for sports, yeah.
20: You know what I think of when I hear that song?
21: What's that?
20: Miami Vice.
21: Miami Vice. Oh.
20: And when it was playing, and the car was just,
21: oh my gosh,
20: Tubbs and Crockett in their car just speeding through.
21: That was Michael Mann, right? Didn't he direct that?
20: Yeah. Michael Mann directed that. You don't hear really anything except you see the car just speeding through.
21: Oh,
20: you might
21: gosh.
20: Hear some car sound in it,
21: yeah.
20: But it's just all the lights. And remember, the distinctive lighting that was in there. And that's what I think of every time I see that song. I don't even think about Phil Collins with the song.
21: Right.
20: Immediately, the Miami Vice imagery is there.
21: Yeah. Yeah, that's crazy.
20: But
21: you know, we know where a lot of these artists stand. We know the anti-Semitism that exists in Hollywood, in music, in pop culture in general. And it's on the left. This anti-Semitic, I'm not saying there aren't anti-Semitics on the right, but the right, the majority of the right is very quick to denounce those individuals and separate them and carve them out from the herd, if you will, because they are not welcome, in my opinion, ever. Anti-Semitism, I don't care who you are or who you vote for. There's no place in this world for anti-Semitism. But with the left,
20: they promote it.
21: Right. Yeah. I mean, I'm waiting for the 28 convention, because apparently they weren't going to have a 26 summer convention themselves. But their 28 convention, who knows?
20: You know, see, and I'm assuming, I mean, this goes back a while, I'm assuming that Johnny Resnick from the Goo Goo Dolls is liberal. How do I know? I remember when he played for a Dennis Kucinich rally.
21: Oh, yeah, yeah, yeah, yeah. Right,
20: that goes
21: right,
20: back. Right, a, right, that right, goes right. back a while, but yeah. I remember when that happened. I'm like, yeah. okay, he's probably liberal, but I don't know. Look, these days, it's amazing. Last week, because you know, I was just did a bunch of stuff last week, so both in Texas and in Florida, and every single person that I met, and I met probably 15 new people that I didn't know, and we just started generally talking. And so when they ask you what you do, you're like, okay, this is going to end real quick.
21: Yeah, someone asked me yesterday, actually. Yeah.
20: Here we go.
21: Yeah.
20: And every single one of the people voted for Trump.
21: Right.
20: Not all were conservative.
21: Yeah.
20: I talked to a few that had always voted Democrat, but voted. But when I talked to them on the issues, actually the issues, they were all conservative.
21: Yeah.
20: You know, we've talked about that many times before. That if you look at the country, and I think I've seen a couple of articles over the last couple of weeks, we still live in a conservative country. Yeah, but you're voting, you're half the country.
21: You're giving power to these radicals.
20: You're giving power to the people that you claim that you don't agree with on the issues. And like I said, we have disagreements with Republicans. Really? You're kidding. You know, but...
21: you heard the show?
20: But Democrats, I mean, they're bat soup crazy on these issues.
21: Right.
20: I mean, when you look at, we played it earlier in the show. When you look at that woman who was testifying before Congress yesterday, a lifelong Democrat, crying, talking about, I've been a Democrat. How can the Democrats betray me? How can they not care about American citizens at all with sanctuary cities? How can they sit there so cold-hearted? How can they be upset and perturbed, you know, at the fact that, you know, we're testifying that our children have been killed by illegal immigrants who you're allowing in this country, and you wish to allow illegal immigrants that are here illegally and have committed other crimes, including violent crimes, you're protecting them and want them to stay in the country.
21: Yeah.
20: How can you justify this? Have you no conscience? Have you no soul? I mean, when you look at something like that, when you look at the radical transgender movement, and I know what Laura Ingraham said, the swing voter doesn't care about that.
21: Mm-hmm.
20: Swing voter only cares about the economy.
21: Mm-hmm.
20: That's the one issue that hits them. Everything else is sort of blah, blah, blah, blah, blah. And I understand that because I do meet people that are completely clueless. I didn't last week, but in my travels, I've told you, the people that I meet that are clueless.
21: Mm-hmm.
20: I'll never go back to the couple that I met at the hotel that I stay at in Buffalo when I go see my dad.
21: Right.
20: I'll never forget it. And we started talking and everything else, and the one guy I was talking to, because I explained it, I go, no, that's not what's happening. Here's what happened here.
21: Mm-hmm.
20: Oh, then they moved to the next topic. They didn't say, okay, I was wrong. They just moved to the next topic. Finally, the guy says, well, you know what upsets me is the hypocrisy of conservatives. They claim they're patriotic, and they claim they care about the flag, but they'll wear a flag, and they break the flag code all the time. They wear flag shirts and flag. I'm like, what the hell are you talking about?
21: What?
20: That's not a flag. That's not a flag by the definition of the flag code.
21: Right.
20: You want me to pull out the flag code? I'll show you. We can go, well, I don't believe anything that I read. That was his answer. And so you actually have a significant number of people that are like that. I don't know what's going on. I don't want to know what's going on.
21: Mm-hmm.
20: I heard this. I can't even tell you where I heard it, but I liked it, and I don't want it fact-checked.
21: Right.
20: That, I mean, when you're dealing with that, what in the hell do you do? When you deal with people who sit there and say, no police.
21: Yeah.
20: No military. No president. No House of Representatives. No Supreme Court. No Electoral College. When you actually do, and you go, well, can you explain the Constitution? Do you understand it? Do you understand the separation of powers and the three branch of government? And they're completely clueless on the Constitution, yet they want to get rid of it. That's, to me, that's the most frustrating thing. The people that I met last week aren't as frustrating to me because at least they tell me what they believe on the issues and can explain to me and connect the dots with it. The problem we have in this country are the people that are just pure rage and emotion, no logic, no critical thinking.
21: Don't question anything.
20: Don't question anything that they believe.
21: Right.
20: And then you ask how they came to their beliefs, and they can't even tell you. And when they tell you, it's something absurd like, well, because conservatives don't follow the flag code. And you say, well, explain that. They wear T-shirts, and they wear things with flag emblems on it. And I saw a guy with a half a flag. It wasn't even the 50 stars. He actually said that. I go,
21: wow.
20: That's not a flag. By the flag code, it's a, right. Want me to get you the, let me get the flag code. Let's look it up on my phone right now. No, because I don't believe anything that I don't believe anything. I don't believe anything in the news at all.
21: You know what's interesting?
20: How do you?
21: My dad in the hospital, this was Saturday evening. I always say, my dad and I, when we get together, we have our own little talk show. And this one was very brief because apparently he was in the hospital. No, but he was, obviously, he was feeling better by that time. He was stable. And he turned the TV on, and there was, I think it was the Texas Tech game. I think he was watching it. But he didn't have the sound on. He just wanted, I think, to check the score or something. He said to me basically what you and I have said. Why aren't people asking questions? Why do they not question things? Why do they not? They just say it as a matter of fact, and then, of course, the media is not going to question them. There's no real debate. There's the lobbing of the ball back and forth. You know what it is? It's a game of Pong. Dad didn't say this, but that's the point he was making. There's no real debate. There's no one questioning things. You know, as an investigator, my dad questioned everything. That was his job. Your dad, during his job, during his career, he's an engineer.
20: Well,
21: is that going to work? How does it work?
20: Well,
21: it better work. Or we can't do it.
20: Well, that's why when I was a little bit 14-year-old, I was thinking to myself, is my dad just this arrogant or cocky when he said, what you need to do in business is you need to be right 100% of the time? And I said, Dad, you nobody can be right 100% of the time. He goes, well, then shut the hell up.
21: Don't say
20: if
21: a thing until you're right.
20: Know, if you don't know if you're right on these things, because in engineering, you can't be wrong. Yeah. So you better be 100% right in everything that you do. And if you're not, sure, then go and find it out.
21: Right.
20: And, that's how I would. And so for the people that I know, the people that I hang around with, all of my family, mm-hmm. They may not be involved in what they have to do, critical thinking, but critical thinking is the core of their belief.
21: They question things. They're curious about things.
20: They connect the dots. Curiosity. We've talked about the lack of curiosity that exists out there, because I would want to not sound like an idiot. What are the biggest fears that I had? I didn't want to be a talk radio host.
21: Right. I still don't.
20: Sue, thank you. God rest her soul. Mm-hmm. Was the one who apparently saw something in me and said, well, you're going to do the talk show. And I said, I can't. She said, I said, I can't and I won't. She goes, well, you don't have a choice. And she didn't even give me a raise to do it. She piled extra work and didn't give me a raise. I used to hit her on that as my defense when every time I talked to her, she said, okay, I'm ready. And I'd have to say, thank you for making me do talk radio. Yeah. And why? Well, because as a 55-year-old, this really, 60-year-old, I think she died about 5 years ago, 6 years ago. Mm-hmm. So I told her I probably really wouldn't be employed talking about Lady Gaga or Macklemore or whatever. Unless it had something to do with, as we know now, anti-Semitism. But I was scared to death of being wrong.
21: Yeah, yeah.
20: And a listener calling me up or somebody going or a guest going, you don't know what the hell you're talking about. That scared the hell out of me.
21: Yeah.
20: Why? Because it'd be an incredible shame that how dare I went on a public forum and sounded like I was a complete, clueless jerk.
21: Yeah. Right. And now you're just a jerk.
20: Now I'm just a jerk.
21: You know things, but you're a jerk.
20: Yeah. Well, I think I know things. No, but we question all the time.
21: No, we tell our, I think we said to our listeners for years, and maybe recently we haven't said it as much. Question anything you hear on our program. Do your own homework. When Elon Musk said, you are the media, his point is you have access to the information. You can go out and find that information. You can be what a journalist actually should be. It may take work, but with today's technology, it's right there in your hand, and you can do wonders in terms of finding out for yourself the truth. Not everything is true, of course, on the internet, but people know the truth when they see it and when there's evidence to back it up, history to back it up. You know it's true. You know you can count on it.
20: You can ask my great nephew or his father, my nephew. Both like sons to me.
21: Yes.
20: And I told them both because they knew early on what I did.
21: Right.
20: And I told them, I said, and sending my great nephew just off to college this week.
21: Yeah.
20: I said, question everything.
21: Right.
20: Just because the professors are there. Remember what great grandfather said to you. That just because you got a title does not mean you got an instant infusion of brains. Just because they're a professor doesn't mean they know what they're talking about.
21: Right.
20: I said, as I told you all the time about me, don't agree with me because you love me and you believe I'm your great uncle and I'm in talk radio and on a national forum, so I know what I'm talking about.
21: Right.
20: Question anything that I tell you.
21: Right.
20: Yes. You need to be autonomous in your thought process.
21: Right.
20: You need to be a critical thinker of your own. So you make me prove my point, and if you're not happy with my answer, question me more.
21: Right.
20: That's the only way I know how to live. I don't know how to live any
21: other way.
20: I've
21: been married for 37 years. I tell my wife, question everything except for anything I say.
20: I thought it was yes, dear.
21: And that.
20: Oh, same difference.
21: Well, out loud I say yes, dear.
20: Okay.
21: In my brain, I'm saying the other thing.
20: We are Red Eye Radio.
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0: Independents with carrier authority should be mindful that negotiation strength varies as the week progresses. Typically, the highest rates across major segments are paid for loads negotiated on Sundays, and the highest volume of loads for all segments is seen on Mondays, also the weekday that tends to be the best for flatbed negotiations, yielding the best rates. Owner-operators tend to have less negotiation strength on Tuesday, which shows the lowest weekday spread between brokers' offered rates and actual paid rates. Broker offers tend to rise by Wednesday, as the end of the week is in sight. This day also seems optimal for the 3 o'clock hustle, so-called for its reliance on that afternoon time of day, when brokers are getting nervous, to improve negotiation strength. 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

0: We are Red Eye Radio. He is Eric Carly, and I'm Gary McNamara. Coming up on the bottom of the hour, just 2 points, two issues here, just in the last couple of days, where you've got nobody in the mainstream media questioning. 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
0: Two different issues. 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
3: With SRN News, I'm John Scott. Saudi Arabia's crown prince reaching out to Egypt for support against Yemen's Houthi rebels who have disrupted key avenues of commerce, contributing to a spike in the global cost of oil. Egypt unlikely to offer any military help to Saudi Arabia, but the country is influential in the Arab world and can help rally support. NATO says its fighter jets have shot down a drone that entered Lithuanian airspace. NATO officials announcing the incident the day after the head of the alliance said strikes close to its territory would only increase its support for Ukraine in the war against Russia. Israel's Air Force carrying out two strikes early Monday on a southern Lebanese village. The strike came amid a new round of escalation in violence between Israel and the Lebanese militant group Hezbollah. This is SRN News.
4: This is weatherology. I'm meteorologist Laura Lockwood with the Alexandria Lakes Area Forecast. 46 overnight, under clear skies, northeast winds around 5 miles per hour. Wednesday, 69. Slight chance for showers Wednesday night. Lows level off around 52. Cloudy skies expected. A mix of clouds and sun Thursday, with daytime highs approaching 72. 64, rain showers likely Friday. For KXRA, I'm meteorologist Laura Lockwood. Currently, it's 50 degrees.

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1: 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Listen when you choose. It's so easy. And I got a lot of people when I was there to go, you know, how do we find you? It's like,
2: Well, you're not going to find us, but you'll find our show.
1: Right. I go very, very quickly. And I told them how to download the app. And some were listening right there.
2: We were
1: in a restaurant.
2: Nice.
1: Listening on their phones right there. And I'm like, well, you don't have to listen right now when I'm here. I don't want to get into a fight if you disagree with me. They were laughing.
2: One of my dad's professional caretakers, actually, young Ryan, who is studying to become a registered nurse and eventually wants to become a doctor. And I told him, I said, you know, because he got into asking me about, because I wanted to make it all about me while I was sitting there in the hospital with my dad. And so but somehow we got in a conversation while we were waiting on dad in one of his procedures. And I told him, and I said, here, you can Google the, and I said, we have our own app. And he goes, oh, there's the app. And he downloaded right there. So Ryan, if you're listening, thank you.
1: Sure.
2: To all the professional caretakers that are listening, thank you for listening. Yeah, that's great. Thank you for what you do.
1: I think I made the day of my nurse today when I went to the cardiologist.
2: By the way, just
1: so everybody knows.
2: By not disrobing and
1: just normal
2: putting
1: screening.
2: A gown on?
1: No, I had my EKG, so I had to take my top off.
2: You did?
1: Yeah. So I am laying on the bed. I got my top off. And,
2: never get an EKG.
1: Putting all the, you know, whatever the tape is before the electrodes, whatever. You know, she keeps, you know, touching my chest. She goes, I'm sorry if my hands are cold. I'm sorry if my hands are cold. Are you okay? Are you okay? And I said, I'm an old man. I have my top off, and a young woman is touching my chest. I'm okay. And she burst out laughing. It just burst out laughing.
2: And then asked for somebody else to take over?
1: No, she knew I was kidding. She was fine. It's just fine. People understand my sense of humor very quickly.
2: Yeah. It's you know, when you go, it becomes the more visits you have and checkups you have and tests you have, it becomes more intimate. By the way, when I was in the hospital for days, and my dad, by the way, I brought his go bag, up there with him. He asked, do I have to put on a gown? And they said, well, no, you know, because of the situation, you don't have to. If you've got a loose T-shirt, you know, and whatever you would like to wear –

0: soon as I come into a doctor's office, everything is chemistry and biological in my mind. Don't worry, I'm fine with all of it. Then I asked him afterwards, I said, do you like your job?
1: Yeah.
0: You know, because I, you know, as you say, when you go,
2: right.
0: when you get older,
2: right.
0: for example, I realize now why I no longer like sports.
1: Mm.
0: Because sports is always about, you know, playing the numbers, the percentages, and, you know, can they win? What's this? What's
1: that?
0: You know, what's his percentage? And I've simply changed my numbers from that to, oh, my blood sugar is this over this. Okay. what is my, oh, look at this. 123 over 76 with a 54 pulse. Oh,
2: hey,
0: that pulse is a little bit
2: welcome to Health Center, everybody. Gary's A1C is what we'll talk about.
0: And what's that PSA number there? I've just switched my numbers to something else. The only thing was I like the old numbers better because they weren't life and death.
2: Well, A1C does sound like a college sports league, doesn't
0: it? Or a politician from New York.
2: The A1C West.
0: You know, what's your A1C? I hate her. It's... But I was telling, I said, do you like your job? To the proctologist, do you really like? He goes, I love my job.
1: Yeah.
0: And I said, why? He said, because people are so extremely uncomfortable to come in and get some, you know, to get something done if they have a problem in that area. And I put them at ease and they walk out very comfortable and much more understanding that, look, this is a biological problem. This is chemistry, biology, you know, it's got nothing to do with anything else besides that. This is professionally to help you be healthy. And he said, I get great joy out of that. And I go, that's awesome. It really is.
1: Yeah.
0: Because you need all these doctors that do things that you go, that may not be minimally invasive.
1: Yeah. Well, when I showed up for my last colonoscopy, I have another one coming up on our next vacation because
0: oh, wow.
1: I think that's a great thing to do on your vacation.
0: I do mine on vacation every couple of years, whatever, every 3 to 5 years.
1: So the next month, I have that to look forward to. Anyway, the last one, they come in and they say, okay, you're going to have to, you know, fully disrobe and you can put this on. And I said, I'm sorry, I'm here for the teeth cleaning?
0: You know, you know how you know you're old? This is how you know you're old and concerned about your health all the time.
1: Mm-hmm.
0: That the last time I had my last colonoscopy was December of 24.
1: Mm-hmm.
0: And I remember my doctor telling me, this is my primary doctor before I went in.
1: Right.
0: He said, you know, if you're clear, you'll never have to get a colonoscopy again. He goes, because it would be 10 years and they don't give one after 80. And I said, to hell with that. I said, if I'm clear, I want another one. He goes, insurance might not cover it. I go, I don't care. I'm not waiting.
1: Right.
0: I said, I've had polyps in the past, and I'm not waiting. When you're sitting there telling your doctor that, no way am I not going to get a colonoscopy. I want a colonoscopy. When you're at that point in your life and that's your mindset, you know you're old.
1: Yeah. Yeah, definitely.
0: Please, I want the colonoscopy. But I want to make sure we get to this because I thought it was interesting as we were talking about critical thinking skills and politics. There are two different issues out there. One we talked about yesterday when you weren't here, and it was AOC and also Arianna Pressley talking about, you know, the lynchings, you know, the 10 black lynchings that happened.
1: Right, right.
0: And talking about the fact that we need to stop this, you know, the epidemic of racial lynching in the United States. And they say those things and nobody questions them. They never get questioned.
1: Right.
0: My God, there's been 10. National Review went through every single one.
1: Hmm.
0: There's no indication of any evidence at all of any type of lynching whatsoever.
1: Wow.
0: There, from what they know, no white people involved in it at all. Not one. Looking at it, and they went through every single one and every investigation of every single one. And I got a text going, yeah, but that's unusual, so they should investigate it. I go, what do you mean it's unusual? You investigate each one of them. That's what you do.
1: Yeah.
0: And that's what they've done. They've investigated each and every one of them. Unusual things happen all the time. Unusual things happening does not automatically mean that I'm going to guess what the cause is without any evidence whatsoever.
2: But apply the cause, basically project what the cause is and try and convince them that's what it is.
0: Because it's projecting, because they weren't saying allegedly or it could be this,
1: right,
0: or that's a possibility. They said.

0: It is this. It is lynching.
1: Right.
0: And you have a press that does not sit there and go, that's reprehensible and evil that you did something like that.
2: Right.
0: Because what you're doing is you're trying to create racial hatred by lying. You're trying to get one race to hate another race by lying. Well, how do you solve that? You solve that by saying, what's the truth of this all? But the left has no interest in the truth at all.
1: No.
0: It's simply, this happened, so it must be this, even though there's a complete lack of evidence in any of those cases that what you have said, which is a lynching, which is a mob, by the way.
1: Yes.
0: Lynching is a mob that comes after you.
1: Right.
0: There's zero evidence, but again, you didn't question it. The other one is the whole AI thing.
1: Mm.
0: And when you were gone yesterday, I was talking about the whole AI thing. I said, you know what, the problem is, you know, people make instant assumptions.
1: Mm.
0: Well, the CEOs, no CEO ever wants regulation, and they're saying that they want regulation, so there must be something wrong. And I'm sure you and I both know, no, CEOs, especially liberal CEOs, when they know that the public opinion is going in one way, always talk about the fact that, well, we'd like some government intervention here and we can help. Because they want to help create their own regulations and influence it with government.
1: Right.
0: So we all know that already happens, but it's assumed nobody questions it. And we've always said you question everything. I look at one of the biggest problems is in this whole AI thing is specifically tell me what the doomsday scenario is. Because remember, it first was water and electricity.
1: Right.
0: They're not talking about that anymore. And then it was, you know, we haven't heard that in a month and a half.
1: Right, right.
0: And then it was, then it was, what was the next? Oh, all the jobs are going to be killed. And all of a sudden there were more articles
1: saying.
0: Yeah,
1: that started a few weeks ago that the jobs would just, so they would spend all this money in building these centers. And then all of a sudden, boom, you know, I mean, jobs would just go away.
0: That all these jobs go and would not be replaced.
1: Right.
0: Well, that argument's been going on for years on AI, you know, and technology in general.
1: Yeah, right.
0: That jobs would be lost.
1: Automation.
0: And we've said everything. But nothing in history has ever shown that. Why are you making that assumption? And why am I wrong for looking at history and saying, well, I don't know if that's true or not. Why am I automatically demonized when I say history has shown that massive. Because you look at the change, as we've talked about, from the agriculture to the industrial society, happened in less than 100 years, and really there was a 98% of the jobs changed.
1: Yeah. Yeah.
0: It completely changed in less than 100 years.
1: Right.
0: And the society handled it. Will society have to change? Of course. Because my father told me, the job market's never going to adapt to you. You have to adapt to the job market. Duh.
1: Right.
0: Once you know that, you go, well, then it's my job to be prepared. But on the whole doomsday scenario, and Jim Garrity got into it in a National Review because one of the CEOs was talking about chemical warfare, AI.
1: Right.
0: Well, but the concern was terrorists getting into the AI to figure out how to do chemical warfare faster. It wasn't that AI was getting out of control and would create any type of doomsday scenario. None of that was a part of it. It wasn't that AI will go wild. It's will the wrong parties be able to get into places that they shouldn't be able to get into that they can get into now?
1: Yes.
0: Because always hacking has always been a problem. Well, is that the doomsday scenario that we should stop AI? What is he do? And we have such a reactionary society that makes an absolute opinion based on ignorance, that's a huge problem that we have. And to my disappointment, it's now coming over to the right.
1: Yeah. Yeah.
0: Where you say, well, I want to question this. Well, then you must be the other side. Then you're the evil person over there.
1: Well, you have. No. Yeah. No, that you have to take an absolute. Which means you have to assume that what you believe or the side that you're on is going to be absolutely correct.
0: We saw it with, okay, they didn't tell us the truth on the COVID vaccine.
1: Right.
0: To the point of a significant portion of people in this country, all vaccines are bad.
1: Yeah. Right.
0: Where the hell did that come from? What are you talking about? History will blow that out of the water.
1: Yeah.
0: Smallpox, polio. We can go on and on and on and on.
2: Yep.
0: And so, but it's this instant thing that once the political narrative is hit, you're either aboard or you're demonized, and you must be against everything that that little political insulated ball believes.
2: Right. Exactly.
0: Which, of course, is ridiculous.
1: And the moment you question it, even.
0: Yeah.
1: You're separated from the group. Yeah.
0: We are Red Eye Radio.
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0: We're Red Eye Radio. He's Eric Harley, and I'm Gary McNamara. So I really think that, you know, one of the biggest problems we have is not that we don't have the right answers, but we don't have the right questions, and people don't question enough.
1: That's it. That's it. It's so funny that you say that, because my dad in the hospital said that the other night. That was the extent of our little talk show we always have, you know, based on our limitations, you know, with time. But he brought up that point, and it really hit home, because you and I have been talking about this recently, most recently, and Dad's picking up on it. Everybody knows this. I think you hit it right there. It's not the answers, it's the questions.
0: Yeah. Right.
1: It's intelligence, by the way, isn't measured by what you already know or think you know. It's your ability and also drive to find out the truth, to find the answers.
0: Somebody worked with my father and said, your father's the smartest guy in the room all the time. And I said, what do you mean? He said, because he asked the most questions.
1: There you go.
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9: News this hour from Town Hall, I'm John Scott. The Federal Reserve widely expected to lift its short-term interest rate later today for the first time in 3 years to fight high inflation. It's a move that would cut the central bank at put it at odds with President Trump's support for a cut.
10: While President Donald Trump has consistently advocated for lower interest rates to keep American enterprise competitive globally and ease borrowing costs for working families, the Fed's insistence on tightening policy risks dampening momentum. Higher benchmark rates translate into elevated costs for mortgages, auto loans, and credit cards, placing unnecessary strain on household budgets already affected by broader inflationary pressures. Pro-growth policies such as deregulation, domestic energy production, and tax incentives address supply-side issues far more effectively than artificial rate hikes that suppress economic activity. Bernie Bennett, Washington.
9: A man convicted of killing three people set to be executed today in Huntsville. Meanwhile, a judge has halted another execution scheduled for the same day in Georgia. It would be the fifth execution in Texas this year. Georgia has yet to carry out any. James Norman sentenced to death for the 2005 triple murder during an attempted robbery in Edna, a small town in Texas. James Humphreys convicted of killing two real estate agents at a model home in an Atlanta suburb in 2003. The judge in this case issued a stay of execution. A last-minute mail-in voting fight ended at the high court.
11: The Supreme Court has blocked President Trump's effort to tighten mail-in ballot rules before the November midterms. The court said the changes would likely lose and that there is not enough time before Election Day. Justice Clarence Thomas and Samuel Alito dissented. President Trump praised those two justices, said the ruling makes cheating easier, and argued the rest of the court failed to do its job. Current mail-in voting rules stay in place. Willie Nelson, The White House.
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9: U.S. household income finally topping pre-pandemic levels last year. Bob Agnew with more.
13: The figures show that even after taking into account higher prices, the typical household is now earning more than it did before the pandemic. But it's a small gain over a six-year period, and that helps to explain the generally sour mood many Americans still have about the economy. The report also serves as a stark reminder of how the past 5 years of rising prices have limited Americans' earnings and purchasing power. Bob Agnew reporting.
9: Senate Democrats blocking legislation to create a new regulatory framework for cryptocurrency. In doing so, they're stalling an industry-backed effort to place new guardrails around digital assets after demanding more limits on President Trump's investments. While some Democrats are friendly toward the industry and support the idea of regulation, they have been adamant that the bill must include strong ethics safeguards. News and analysis at townhall.com. The royal drama is continuing. After moving back to Britain from California, Prince Harry and Meghan moved their two children to a new school in England over security concerns. We hear more on the story from correspondent Julie Walker reporting from New York City.
14: A spokesperson says the decision follows discussions with their security team. Prince Archie, 7, and Princess Lilibet, 5, just began the school year after relocating from California in late August. British media reports that the distance and traffic were concerns. The family is reportedly awaiting a government risk assessment on their security needs. Harry and Meghan, who left royal duties 6 years ago, have been expressing interest in reconciling with the royal family. They continue to refrain from using formal royal titles, which was a stipulation. I'm Julie Walker.
9: More on these stories at townhall.com.
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16: This is Weatherology. I'm meteorologist Laura Lockwood with the Alexandria Lakes Area Forecast. 48 overnight, under mainly clear skies, northeasterly winds around 5 miles per hour. High of 70, Wednesday. Slight chance of rain showers, Wednesday night, lulls of aloft around 53. A blend of clouds and sun, Thursday, with highs around 74. 62, rain showers likely, Friday. For KXRA, I'm meteorologist Laura Lockwood. Right now, it's 50 degrees.
2: 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Gary McNamara and Eric Harley talk about everything from politics to social issues and news of the day. 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
0: All across America, we are Red Eye Radio. I'm Gary McNamara. He is Eric Harley.
1: Hey, how are you, Gary?
0: Well, thanks for being here. That sounded like bitter, didn't it? Like,
1: well, no. Here's the thing. My neighbor told me that President Trump renamed Tuesday America Day. And I took from that that it was a national holiday.
0: Oh, okay. All right.
1: My bad.
0: How's Dad?
1: He's the strongest guy I know personally. And I put him right up there with John McNamara. And I mean that. I'm very serious, but he gets what you get sometimes, and that is, wait a minute, you're not that old. He's 93, and he is... so far, no cognitive issues. But, you know, obviously, physically, some things are going on, an incurable blood cancer that he's had since November of 22. Went to war first time when he was 18 and then went again when I was 4 years old. And, you know, he's the strongest guy I know, again, personally. I've never... personally met John McNamara, so I would put them both at they're just both incredible human beings after everything that they have gone through, their minds and everything else. They're you know, my dad, the seasoned investigator, your dad, the seasoned engineer, so they had those curious minds that, mm-hmm. and they also wanted their kids to learn, and he's my hero. My dad is definitely my hero, but he is stable. He is back at home with he's got home nursing care that are very capable for everybody in the professional caretakers out there. You're amazing. I don't know what else to say, because all of us non-professional caretakers, by the way, I am on my way to becoming an unregistered nurse. I'm working at it. I won't be fully registered ever, but I'm learning, because the care requires, and your brother and your sister, who have been amazing with dad.
0: Full-time caretakers of my father.
1: They are full-time caretakers. And, you know, my sister and I trade off. She's out of town and can't or couldn't get back in time. Which is why I was out yesterday. But we're still, as you know, it takes, I mean, your brother and your sister are, and your other sister are all working as a team along with your dad's doctors. And that's how it works. If you're lucky, by the way, to be able to keep your parents in their home, which is what everybody's wish really is. But when you look at the professional caretakers, it's just amazing, and the technology that's out there. But Dad is stable. There's the battle is getting tougher. But he's just got a has still got a sense of humor. I was helping him set reminders for, because he's got Alexa. He can tell Alexa, hey, Alexa, set a reminder for my new medication for 10:15 p.m. Okay. And so he's got some temporary medications that he's treating an infection and pneumonia. And so I said, but each of them have their own little quirks about them. And he said, okay, help me organize this. He goes, what do you think? When should I take this one at this time? And I said, I think we've narrowed it down to this. There's three new medications. So two in the morning, and then all three of them at bedtime, because one is only one time a day. And so I said, let me send you a text. And then now you can star with messages, at least on Android. You can put a star next to that to basically highlight that message. So dad, if he needs to, can go into his text messages from me, and there's a star next to it, which happens to look exactly like the Dallas Cowboys star. And when I pointed that out to him, he said, why would you do that to me? And
0: I plan on winning the battle.
1: He says that's kind of cruel. A little salt in the wound. He's just, you know, and he's so also so kind, but also on it. And when a new nurse came in when he was in the hospital, like, you know, they have what they call shifts, you know, and people working at different times of the day, which is weird. I don't know why anybody would work at night, but they do. And, you know, so they would come in and they would introduce themselves, and he would line up all of his, he knows exactly his last appointment, when his next appointment is. In fact, I'll be taking him to that appointment here in 12 hours. All of these things. And, you know, he knows everything and he's got it in line. And other than moving a lot slower right now because of everything that's going on, he's all there. I'm grateful.
0: Yeah,
1: in a weird way, I told my wife this tonight. In a weird way, I'm grateful to have this extra time with him. I know if you've never been in this situation, that might sound weird. I certainly would not want it under these circumstances, but it is a very intimate setting when you're the non-professional caretaker, and you can communicate with them and they trust you to do that. And there's that, I don't know how to explain it. But that relationship, that bond just grows even stronger.
0: You know, I'm glad you said that because I wanted to say that and I didn't know how to frame it. Yeah. Think about that. I don't know how to frame what I wanted to say, which is appreciate the fact that he has his cognitive abilities. I didn't know how to say that. And then as I'm thinking it, you went and you said it. And that's just because of the, you know, with my dad, basically 99% of my dad is not there. Yeah. I didn't know how to say that in the right context, and then you said it, which was great.
1: Well, it came on, you know, with your dad, which is what happened with my mom's oldest sister, my Aunt June. It was a very rapid onset for your father, relatively speaking.
0: Yeah, it was. Yeah.
1: For 99% of his life, you know, his mind, that video that you made of him,
0: was that about 4 years ago, maybe?
1: It was about 4 years ago.
0: It was after COVID, I know that.
1: And it's such a beautiful setting because he's sitting there and he's talking to you, and it's such an intimate setting. And he's, you know, talking like real people talk, right? He's and also his engineering mind is going over all of these things, and he's very analytical. And my dad and I always say we have our own talk show inevitably when I see him in his living room, and we had it a couple of times, in fact, in the hospital, in between, you know, all of his blood tests and care, of course. And then, you know, dad was saying, okay, I'm done with Cowboys' new coach. I mean, that's all he said about the Cowboys thing, aside from the joke, the earlier joke. But, you know, it was...
17: that's funny.
1: You know, it's... But it's when you have that, and I'm trying to document everything. Because, like, my maternal grandfather, actually, all my grandparents, you know, those generations, you have to have somebody tell you a story. And stories have been told since the beginning of time. Mm-hmm. And I think it's important to tell everybody's story along the way. We talked about this the last time I was on. What was that, 2 weeks ago? I don't know. I get a lot of time off, folks. That's just the way it is. I'm the new Howard Stern. But here's the thing. It's I shouldn't have said that. I don't care. But no, we were talking about young people. We were talking about, you know, what they know, what they learn, and what how we take things for granted, and the technology that we have. And do they actually know how the real world works, and how much do they know or care to know about how the real world works or how things work? And it's important, I think, to tell the stories of those who are the generations that have come ahead of us, that are still, those stories are still, they'll always be relevant. And my father's story is just one of millions. You know, I when I started doing my ancestry thing, it wasn't like, okay, this guy did this and this guy did that, and there's some things that relate to American history and all that. But none of that really interested me. It was how they lived back then, them as a person. I didn't know them. You know, they may be related to me, but I didn't know them. It was about how things worked, how life had to be conducted back then. That was the most interesting thing for my family tree. Yeah, I want to put the names up in place and so the family can see it, but it really was just a history lesson and not necessarily my family history or just my family history. It was an American history lesson, and eventually then European and Scottish. And then it all goes downhill from there. But then it's old crap. But it was, you know, I think about, I was talking to my dad's neighbor, next door neighbor, Dobie. I didn't know Dobie was 85. He looks 75. He's outside. It's 100 and something degrees. He's not wearing a shirt. Fit as a fiddle, 85 degrees. And he's asking me, you know, because I had brought dad home. And he asked me, hey, how's your dad? And we had a chat in his shaded yard. He's got great trees. And I said, we were talking. I was talking about my dad's service, which he knew. But, you know, there were some questions he was asking. And then he was telling me about going to Vietnam when he was, I think he said 20. And he's 85 now. He's going to be 86 soon. And, you know, all of these stories, again, there's millions of them, of these individuals. And I'm thinking to myself, you know, what happens when they age out? What happens? Because AI's not going to do everything for you, folks. In fact, the stories, if you read the stories of just the last week and a half alone, you realize the confidence that the AI companies themselves have in AI is waning right now. They've hit kind of a plateau as to what they believe people are going to want, need, or be able to do with AI. So,
0: and that's been a big question. That's been a big question that we've talked about,
1: yes,
0: in the past.
1: And it still is a question. I don't know. I hope it improves people's lives. I think technology is great, but we can't get there without the people. You know, we talked about how Mike Rowe talks about this and all the jobs that are going to be, have to be hands-on, non-tech jobs in order to make AI happen and grow and expand.
0: Non-tech or tech?
1: Non-tech jobs.
0: Okay. Yeah. There's going to be a ton of tech jobs.
1: No, tech jobs, of course, but right. The non-tech jobs in building the centers,
0: right,
1: all
0: right,
1: the data
0: right,
1: centers,
0: right.
1: The construction, all of the things that are going to have to be done by humans that won't be done by robots. And
0: okay, you're talking computer tech, not engineering or civil technology.
1: Right. And so, you know, Micro's talked about how these are going to be, they're still going to require a ton of humans, and we've talked about it. It always does. And going back to Obama saying the problem is the reason we don't have enough jobs is because of ATMs.
0: I mentioned that yesterday, by the way, and just said, I can't help it, but I'm like, what an idiot. What,
1: because what a moronic statement.
0: And the reason I say that is because of the adoration towards him.
1: Yeah.
0: The, you know, the godlike status of people that the Democrats put forth for him. Remember the Denver rally with the Roman columns and then Grand Park in Chicago afterwards. And, oh, he's just so. And it's like, then he opened his mouth and it's like, the guy's completely clueless.
1: He's absolutely clueless. And
0: but that's a great point, because we've talked about the fact that every massive advancement and going from an agriculture economy to an industrial economy moved basically 97% of the workforce to a completely different profession over the period of less than 100 years.
1: Yeah.
0: You know, and what did it do? There was creative destruction. All those agriculture jobs were gone. But every massive advancement in technology has made a ton more jobs than were lost.
1: And Bernie is bringing up the 32-hour work week again,
0: I know.
1: Right, the other day. And I'm thinking to myself, I'm like, okay, I tell you what. I'll listen to that. I'm willing to listen to that idea, Bernie, if you'll do the Eric and Gary plan for members of Congress, Senate, and the House. You will work only 1 hour per week.
0: Right.
1: Only one. And everyone, well, you'll get nothing done. Uh-huh. We know.
0: Yeah, that's
1: $40 trillion and growing.
0: That's where we disagree with even a significant portion of the I won't say conservative, but Republican movement that
1: populist,
0: says,
1: the
0: populist. We need our Congress to do more.
1: No. I'll listen to your 32-hour a week plan for the everyday person, the worker. You know, that's a communist term. It's all about the worker, Bernie. We know. And if I'll listen to your plan, I said listen. I didn't say agree. I'll listen to that if you guys on Capitol Hill will agree to work 1 hour a week. One. Wednesday, 11 a.m. to noon.
0: So you That's only it. Pass what's absolutely necessary.
1: That's right. Well, exactly.
0: Good. I'm glad you're able to see your dad. Though.
1: Yeah, thank you for everybody. Everybody needs to know the RER crew. No one knows what RER means. It stands for Red Eye Radio. No one knows what Red Eye Radio means, quite frankly. But the Red Eye Radio crew is amazing. And you guys have helped to carry me too many times. I owe you, but I'm never paying you back. It's not going to happen.
0: We are Red Eye Radio.
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0: We are Runner Radio. He's Eric Carlin. I'm Gary McNamara. Welcome in. Good morning. By the way, I had the greatest thing happen to me yesterday while at the cardiologist. You know, I'm an old guy, so I mean, we're done with everything. He goes, "Oh, one more thing." He said, "Apparently, there's a huge mistake on your date of birth." And then he just smiled, and I went, "Yes."
1: Oh my gosh, that's great. That's great.
2: No, I mean, seriously.
0: So much fun.
2: I've passed a lot of mirrors, and I'm 10 years younger than you. You've aged a lot better than me. You clearly don't have children and grandchildren. Although you do, kind of. Yeah, I mean, your nephew, you raised your nephew, so,
0: I don't have a wife.
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4: With SRN News, I'm John Scott. A news helicopter for NBC and Telemundo 52 crashed in Chatsworth, that's near Los Angeles, and killed at least three people. NBC4 Los Angeles anchor Colleen Williams identified two people on the helicopter who were killed as reporter Eliana Moreno and pilot George Marchenio. The helicopter was covering an earlier fatal bus accident. Pennsylvania officials reporting a fourth measles-associated death. An 18-year-old from Mifflin County died from a severe neurological complication of the virus. None of the four people who died were vaccinated. The board of the Kennedy Center voting to close that facility over financial issues and a dispute over putting President Trump's name on the performing arts venue. The venue's leaders have argued the building was in dire need of renovations. This is SRN News.
5: This is weatherology. I'm meteorologist Laura Lockwood with the Alexandria Lakes Area Forecast. 48 overnight under mainly clear skies, northeasterly winds around 5 miles per hour. High of 70 Wednesday. Slight chance of rain showers Wednesday night, lulls of aloft around 53. A blend of clouds and sun Thursday with highs around 74. 62, rain showers likely Friday. For KXRA, I'm meteorologist Laura Lockwood. Right now, it's 50 degrees.
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1: We are Red Eye Radio. He's Eric Harley, and I'm Gary McNamara. Coming up in just a minute, heartbreaking testimony yesterday before Congress. Mm.
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1: You know, one of the things that we've talked about for the longest time is Democrats and their absolute 100% support for sanctuary cities, where we have said, and it's absolutely true, that they look at illegal immigrant criminals and they believe that their freedom of illegal immigrant criminals outside of the crime of being here illegally, that they believe that their freedom is more important than the safety and security of American citizens. And the Democrats are okay with that.
2: Yeah.
1: It's crazy, but
2: right.
1: they are. Until you are personally affected by it, as was Elizabeth Carter, whose son and his new bride were killed in an automobile accident with an illegal immigrant truck driver. Mm. This is some of her testimony, some of the clips of her testimony yesterday before Congress. Here we go.
3: I was born in Phoenix, Arizona, and so were all four of my children. My husband, Dennis, and I lived in the first home we ever had together, listening to the sound of gunfire regularly at night. We were in a neighborhood where there were gangs all around us, and I didn't feel safe letting my children leave the inside of the house to play in our front yard. We made it our mission to get our children to a safer place, away from the big city and the crime that was rampant in Phoenix around us. And my husband applied multiple times to get a job with the federal government because we knew that could move us out of Arizona. I thought I was taking my children to the safest place I could bring them. I did not realize that I was taking them to a state where sanctuary.

0: It is, it's, you know, it's just absolutely heartbreaking. Here's the continuation. By the way, she is a, you know, she's an angel mother, a lifelong Democrat. Here's more.
1: I have also learned that in Oregon, if the prosecutor tries to coordinate with ICE, that could mean that the charges are immediately dropped. They're tying our hands. Our sanctuary laws are not protecting the American citizens that elected the officials. They're protecting people who don't have a right to vote yet. And I keep hearing how many people have been killed by ICE. Does anybody know how many people, how many American citizens have been killed by illegal immigrants that should not have been here in the first place if our federal laws were respected? Because I haven't been able to find that number.
0: Let's get to more audio here, because this, it's just so heartbreaking. Here we go.
2: This is, I don't mean to cut you off, I'm running out of time. This is the question for the country to consider. Is it worth enforcing our laws to protect just one American family? One party says absolutely. If we have to mass deport the problem that they built, so be it. If it protects one family from having to suffer like you've suffered, I think that is a worthwhile endeavor.
1: Absolutely.
2: They are still defending it. Not one of them will say, if you're here illegally, get out.
1: We allowed 10 million people in under Biden. How is there a different suggestion as to how to process them other than the same way they came into the country, en masse, leaving?
2: We let far more than 10 million in, ma'am. That's just the counted number. And I'm sorry for your suffering. I'm sorry on behalf of the government. We are working to try to fix it. Unfortunately for the country, the Democrats remain as committed as they have ever been to open borders. Thank you for being here.
1: I feel like I have to say, as a lifelong Democrat, I am ashamed of what my party is doing.
2: Well, they don't care.
3: Gentlemen's
2: they don't.
3: Time.
2: Thank you, ma'am.
3: Time is
0: and they don't care.
4: No, they don't.
0: No.
4: They, we know when they, well, sometimes even pretend to care. They're right now, think about this. For many years, the Democrats have pretended to care about you. They're not even pretending to care about these families.
0: No.
4: Not even pretending anymore
0: and
4: to do it.
0: They've made it clear they're irritated that they have to keep talking about it.
4: Yeah, why do we have to keep having these hearings? And we've been here, we've already had this discussion, as if the grief just ends for these families in a short period of time. I will tell you, it likely will never end for them. And these stories have to be told. And the Democrats don't care. And that has to be repeated and demonstrated daily. But the Democrats are being, in fact, doing the best job at demonstrating how much they don't give a damn about these families.
0: And that's the Democrat voter until they are personally affected by it. And then they're like, well, how did this happen? Well, you voted for it. Your party is 100% behind it.
4: Sanctuary cities is a very easy, there aren't many moving parts to that equation, to that issue, to that, to when sanctuary cities came about and how it's grown into sanctuary counties, sanctuary state or two along the way. It's a very simple idea and platform to understand, because it is part of their platform. It has been, in fact, the basis for their platform for a very long time. It was the platform that Joe Biden ran on in 2020.
0: And then you have what's going on in New York right now. There's a couple of stories in New York. The first one is, I've been on social media, and because a lot of my friends are affected by it, they're giving basically energy rebates because electricity prices are through the roof. So they're giving, so Hochul, well, we're going to make it cheaper for, we're giving it, and people are like, you're giving it back because of the policies that you caused, and it's not making up for the cost of the electricity prices that we have to pay here. But the other one is where they made it clear, state law to all the counties, You cannot.

0: You cannot cooperate with ICE. You cannot get rid of illegal immigrant criminals that ICE wants that you have in your detention. And I think there's six county sheriffs and executives, these would be, I'm going to guess, all Republican, that are fighting this and saying, no, you can't do this. You're trying to dictate to us that in our local community, we have to allow illegal immigrant criminals to go free. Here's part of this discussion back and forth with the Broome County Sheriff, Fred Axar, yesterday.
1: You know, the Democrats tell us that no one's above the law, unless, of course, they violated our immigration laws, in which case we ought to leave them alone, unless they violate other laws. But when they violate the other laws, they also should not be deported, but instead be released back into our communities. Again, the whole point of their sanctuary laws. What's your opinion?
2: I think that was one of the greatest challenges and the frustration amongst elected sheriffs in New York was, you know, the posture of the governor and the New York the Democrat-led legislature, follow our laws, don't follow the laws of the federal government, creating this, you know, creating chaos by way of passing local cops, local crime. So I think that's what much of the frustration is rooted in by the plaintiffs in our particular case.
1: Well, that's the old doctrine of nullification that we all thought had died with the Confederacy. The Democrats have resurrected it in our time and is wreaking havoc on law enforcement. Would you agree?
2: Indeed.
0: It's really amazing.
3: Wow.
0: I mean, when you think about it, you just shake your head. But it is what 100% of the Democratic Party is behind. And this isn't, remember, this isn't about even just, you know, the deportation or asylum issues. This is the protection of illegal immigrants who are here illegally and have committed other crimes, including violent crimes against others, including American citizens. And the Democrats are saying, no, they should be able to stay. This isn't an asylum issue.
3: No, no.
0: It's not about, well, should we look at a path to citizenship for the people that are here doing good. And this is the entire, this is not that.
3: No.
0: This is the Democrats wanting to protect violent criminals that are here illegally, criminals and violent criminals that are here illegally. It's not just the fact that they're here illegally. It's the fact they've committed other crimes, which is why the local police have them. And 100% of the Democratic Party, including the vast majority of the Democrat voter, is completely for it until they're affected by it and they're like, how did this happen?
3: It's maddening. It's absolutely maddening. This entire thing, think about what they have said, the excuses they've made. Well, Americans also kill people.
0: Yeah. Exactly. Then they're using that again now.
3: Think about a setting where a lawmaker would go to the home of a grieving family and say that to their face. Not on MS then or whatever it is now.
0: MS past tense.
3: MS past tense. MS who's even watching cable anymore. Now, this isn't some debate on a Sunday morning news show or anywhere else. This is happening in the homes of the victims and the families left behind to grieve these losses. And that's where they should be held accountable, these Democrats. Go to their homes. Of course, they're not calling. They're not even calling. They're not even writing them and saying that they grieve with them, that they grieve for their loss. Of course they're not, because they don't care. But can you imagine making an excuse, such a ridiculous excuse, where they would say to these grieving families, well, Americans also kill people.
0: We are Red Eye Radio.
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0: We are Red Eye Radio. He's Eric Carly, and I'm Gary McNamara. Just looking at some of the video, horrific video of that news helicopter crash in L.A.
1: Yeah,
0: because they actually had there was a bus SUV accident. They were over the top of it, and you actually hear them talking as the helicopter's going down.
1: Yeah,
0: because the helicopter's looking at the accident. All of a sudden, you see it start dropping, and then camera seems to, you know, the camera just goes out.
1: Yeah,
0: it's just horrific, absolutely horrific. And I guess the pilot and the reporter were killed in it. But I just happened to see it now, and I'm like, oh my gosh, it's horrific to see something like that.
1: Yeah.
0: So keep them in your thoughts and prayers. I don't know what the total casualty report is, but it is reported that both the pilot and the reporter were both killed.
1: Yeah.
0: So
1: yeah, we'll keep their families in our thoughts and prayers.
0: Yep.

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6: News this hour from Town Hall. I'm John Scott. A news helicopter for NBC and Telemundo 52 crashed in Chatsworth, that's near Los Angeles, and killed at least three people. Two of those identified were killed as reporter Ileana Moreno and pilot George Marchiniu. The helicopter was covering an earlier fatal bus accident in Chatsworth in which two people died and six were injured. NATO jets downing a drone in Lithuanian airspace.
7: ISIS Management Center says the drone was downed around 60 miles west of the country's capital Vilnius and near the Kaunas Reservoir. The incursion follows a speech by NATO Secretary General Mark Rutte on Monday, where he said that strikes close to NATO territory showed Russian President Vladimir Putin's desperation and also his desire to sow fear and terror. Rutte added such strikes would drive the transatlantic organization to increase its support for Kyiv. I'm Charles DeLedesma.
6: A push for more regulations in the skies following several deadly air crashes.
8: Families of the 67 victims killed in last year's DC midair collision between an American Airlines jet and an Army helicopter including Doug Lane, who lost his wife and son, are urging Congress and regulators to improve safety measures to prevent future tragedies.
9: We need the people with the power to turn this tragedy into change to do theirs and to finish it.
8: Rachel Ferris, who lost four family members, insists airlines must also do more.
10: Do the thing you would demand if your wife and son were on that airplane.
8: NTSB Chair Jennifer Homendy says victims' families deserve more.
11: But we can't spend another moment looking them in the eye and doing nothing.
6: Julie Walker with that report. And the Federal Reserve meeting today, widely expected to raise its short-term interest rate. More on these stories from townhall.com.
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6: While holding a White House press briefing, Attorney General Todd Blanche said President Trump is allowed to be critical of the Supreme Court following their decision on mail-in ballots for the 2026 midterms. Blanche said the president has every right to speak out.
13: He is very frustrated. And I wasn't at the interviews that he participated in during the last administration when he selected these folks to be on the Supreme Court. He has every right. And indeed, he should communicate his concerns with the Supreme Court whenever he has them. This isn't the first time that he's done it, and it won't be the last.
6: Federal authorities say the intelligence services of the Russian Federation are seeking to kill people in the U.S. and European countries that support Ukraine. FBI officials say the agency and its partners have disrupted Russia's attempts to conduct violent acts throughout the United States. News and analysis at townhall.com. Pro and amateur athletes in the U.S. want something done about escalating harassment and violent threats from sports bettors.
14: The NFL, NBA, Major League Baseball, NHL, and Major League Soccer and players' unions are taking their case to state gambling regulators in 35 states and the District of Columbia. They propose a lifetime ban from legal sports books for individuals who harass or threaten pro or amateur athletes, coaches, officials, team personnel, or their families.
6: The Senate moving closer to passing a bill that could transform college sports. This week, senators voted 74-24 to advance the Protect College Sports Act, which would change how colleges pay athletes and limit legal battles. The bill proposes revenue sharing, allowing schools to share up to 22% of certain revenue with athletes and ban coaches from switching schools mid-season. More at townhall.com.
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19: This is Weatherology. I'm meteorologist Laura Lockwood with the Alexandria Lakes Area Forecast. 48 overnight under mainly clear skies, northeasterly winds around 5 miles per hour. High of 70 Wednesday. Slight chance of rain showers Wednesday night, lulls of aloft around 53. A blend of clouds and sun Thursday with highs around 74. 62, rain showers likely Friday. For KXRA, I'm meteorologist Laura Lockwood. Right now, 48.
1: Now, it's Red Eye Radio. Gary McNamara and Eric Harley talk about everything from politics to social issues and news of the day. Whether you're up late or you're just starting your day, welcome to the show. 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
18: All across America, we are Red Eye Radio. He is Eric Harley and I'm Gary McNamara. Welcome and good morning. That story out of L.A., the news chopper crashing, some of the horrific video inside. And the video is horrific because it's the video from inside the helicopters are looking down at this accident. You can see, obviously, the helicopter is falling.
20: Yeah.
18: And then, you know, it goes dark. But it was News Chopper 4 belonging to NBC4 in Los Angeles. Mm-hmm. It always brings me back to when I worked at a radio station in Buffalo, New York, back in 93.
20: Yeah.
18: And it was early, it was January 93, and I was only there for a couple of months. It basically that transitioned me into another job when I went to Illinois. But I was trained by a great guy, a guy by the name of Mike Rosman. And he was like the engineer, but he was also the traffic helicopter guy.
20: Yeah.
18: And on January 11th of that year, they went up to cover the traffic, and it was really foggy, and they ran into power lines over the Niagara River, probably about 6 miles above the falls, and went into the water, and both the pilot and Mike were killed, 48 years old. I'll never forget that, because you know, and that was when there was a lot of questioning at that point as to whether traffic helicopters were needed.
20: Right.
18: You know, whether it was something, and there was a great debate on that, but he was just a great guy, and it was so terrifying. And then a week later after the funeral, the station came to me and asked me if I wanted to be the traffic helicopter reporter. I was only working part-time as a talk show host.
20: Yeah.
18: And I said no, even though the money was good.
20: Mm-hmm.
18: And I just said, no, I wouldn't be interested in doing it. Number one reason is that it's not what I wanted to do.
20: Right.
18: So.
20: Yeah.
18: But they asked me, but I'll just never forget how horrifying that was when it happened. And I've got friends, a lot of friends who did that for a living. I'm sure you did too. Oh,
20: well,
18: I was
20: the late Dick Siegel for WBAP, who was a Vietnam vet and Vietnam war hero. In fact, there's some incredible stories of his service in Vietnam. And of course, he was the partner, long-term partner, on the air with Hal Jay, who still hosts the WBAP Morning News and our flagship station here in town, along with Ernie and Ernie Brown and
18: Monty used to
20: and Monty Monty Cook
18: was he in the was he in the helicopter?
20: He was for a while.
18: Okay,
20: and it started to change with technology, and they were using for radio reports, for traffic reports, and sometimes for television traffic reports. Television, of course, if you have the visual, they have TxDOT cameras or DOT cameras, your state cameras,
18: right,
20: that are positioned and that can show you backups. And then what they started using was actual pings from cell phones, and they could tell, and so they... You didn't need helicopters necessarily in the air. With television coverage of news like this event that led to this crash, it is still, of course, necessary. And in Los Angeles, there's a lot of that, because if you look at the layout of Los Angeles, you know, anything from a high-speed chase or to, you know, anything going on, you know, for television news, that's required. You need to get that kind of coverage to get that kind of footage and cover those stories accurately. And that's essentially what happened. They say it was just before 7 p.m. There are three victims, three fatalities here. The reporter and who was in the helicopter, along with a pilot of the helicopter and a pedestrian that was on the ground in the parking lot. The helicopter went down between two buildings, and this pedestrian was on the ground. And there were several people who were treated for injuries on the scene. In fact, Fox News is reporting
18: one hospitalized.
20: Four people were assessed at the scene after the crash, and three pronounced dead, of course. and a four transported to a local hospital in unknown conditions. So it's when you look at that again, I was thinking actually about this the other day about how Los Angeles is really unique in how it's laid out and how much footage comes from the air, mm-hmm. You know, there's still a ton of high speed chases and stuff like that.
18: Wildfires,
20: yeah. and so much that's covered, and that happens, you know, in all major cities, but L.A., especially with the freeway system they have, there's a lot of coverage from the air. And so, again, our thoughts and prayers are with the families of the victims here.
18: All right. So you and I always like to observe what's going on in the media.
20: Uh-huh.
18: And one of the things that frustrates us a lot is when there's a story out there and it's never completed.
20: Yeah.
18: Or the reporter doesn't complete the story and it doesn't make any sense by how they reported it. And I saw this story yesterday. And again, I'm not picking on Fox for this. It's just a Fox News story.
20: Yeah.
18: And it was the story of the airport X-ray shows terrifying object taped in a carry-on to skip the checked baggage fee. So I'm like, terrifying object? What was it? I mean, what's going on here? So, of course, they got me to read it, right?
20: Clickbait.
18: Yeah, because it was an airport X-ray shows a knife was taped to a carry-on to skip the checked baggage fee, because then I might not actually read it, right?
20: All right.
18: Okay, just a knife and they caught it.
20: Right.
18: Terrifying object, you know, got to me. And that's okay, because if you look at it and there's a knife taped inside your carry-on baggage, you can view that as terrifying, because it's like, what was the purpose of it? So the story goes, a traveler tried to dodge a $100 baggage fee by hiding a dangerous item inside of her carry-on bag, but it wasn't long before she was caught red-handed. The unidentified passenger was going through security at Dane County Regional Airport in Madison, Wisconsin, when a TSA officer spotted what appeared to be a knife on an X-ray machine, according to an employee story published on the agency's website. Officer searched the bag and discovered the knife had been taped in place inside the luggage, according to the TSA. The passenger later admitted that she tried to conceal the knife from TSA because she had an upcoming camping trip. Her response to me was, I was attempting to conceal this knife from the TSA, said the supervisor. The admission, along with the discovery of the concealed knife, prompted TSA to call law enforcement. The Dane County Sheriff's Office and TSA manager responded to the scene, TSA said. The woman told officers she did not think the TSA would find the knife, which, again, you would have to ask if she was being completely honest with that. How smart is she? But my question at this point.
20: I shaped the knife I put enough tape on it to shape it into a Twinkie.
18: Yeah.
20: I thought they would never find it.
18: So my first thought at that point, you know, by the time we got to this point was, did they arrest her? Right?
20: Right.
18: That's the question that came to mind as I'm reading this.
20: Yes.
18: I haven't finished the story and I'm going through it.
20: Terrifying object here.
18: That's, right. Because it was a terrifying object.
20: Right.
18: And they go on to talk about the fact that the one TSA officer said, I've seen knives by accident. I've never seen somebody purposely try to, you know, to sneak a knife through in order to avoid the baggage fee.
20: Yeah.
18: Right.
20: Yeah.
18: So I'm sitting there thinking at this point, they probably arrested this person. Right.
20: Yeah.
18: Because she did this knowingly, you would expect an arrest. And the one of the last lines is from one of the TSA officials, for whatever reason you may be traveling, don't jeopardize your income or freedom just to save an item like this $5 knife. And then they have this here. And this is where I look at the reporter and say, you didn't ask the additional questions, because she wrote, the passenger voluntarily surrendered the knife and was cleared to travel, according to the TSA. Well, she didn't voluntarily surrender the knife.
3: No, they took it from her.
18: They took it from her.
3: I mean, if they're saying, because nothing is written, nothing is in the story that says she was given an option to check it on, you know, and put it, you know, in checked luggage. You know, that happened to me one time. I had a great...
18: Well, she might have been. Because they let, her travel.
3: What I'm saying is, it doesn't say they were, you know, that they offered that, right? So I don't know that it's voluntary because...
18: Well, no, it's not voluntary because they caught it.
3: I know.
18: They weren't going to allow her to continue to take the knife on.
3: No, no, but there's a choice. There's a choice that they gave me. You can keep it, but you got to go check it. That's your choice. Or you can voluntarily turn it over to them.
18: Right.
3: But that wasn't what happened here. That's my whole point.
18: Right. But they were going to take the knife.
3: Yes.
18: She wasn't going to be able to carry
3: it. Because she concealed it deliberately.
18: Right. But they. But I look at it and go, she concealed it deliberately.
3: Yes.
18: The fact that she said, okay, you can continue traveling if you put it in, and they don't say that specifically, but if you put it in the, you know, the carry-on luggage.
3: Right.
18: You know, if you decide to go back and
3: if she
18: and
3: had check, carry on, you, I guess, yeah.
18: Or you know, excuse me, not carry on, check
3: luggage. I mean, check luggage, yeah. If you, she had check luggage, if yeah.
18: She would have to take that bag and make it check luggage.
3: Right.
18: Because she didn't have check luggage.
3: Right.
18: She was trying to avoid the fee to begin with.
3: Right.
18: So apparently she didn't have it. But when they say she voluntarily surrendered it, well, no, she didn't. She didn't have a choice. And you cleared her for travel. And she deliberately, this was not an accident. It wasn't that it fell through and, sorry, I didn't know it. She admitted, I did it.
3: Right. That's what I'm saying. They never, I don't see anywhere where they gave her the choice of, listen, no problem here. If you would like to check it on and check your bag. They called the cops.
18: Yeah. They called the cop, but they let her through. Everybody just said, okay, fine, you can go through, even though you were attempting to skip the baggage fee. You deliberately were carrying that knife on. I would think that you would get some type of charge against you.
3: I would think you probably wouldn't make that flight.
18: Yeah, and that's the other thing. You wouldn't make the flight.
3: We need to do some more thorough screening here, or whatever. I don't know what they would do, but, you know, look, you deliberately... disguise this, admittedly, to get this past TSA. I did that with one can of Pringles, and I'm telling you, it took 2 hours. 2 hours, the screening process. Well,
18: can you go through with Pringles?
3: Yeah, you can, if you do it the way I did it.
18: Can you get through with the Pringles? I think you can. You can bring a food item like that on, right?
3: Yeah, it was just a joke.
18: Oh, okay.
3: Yeah, I always go through.
18: No, I was just wondering if because of
3: the canister? The canister. The shape of the canister.
18: Yes, that's what I was thinking, the shape of the canister. Oh, okay.
3: No, that's a great point. I missed that. No, yes, you can. You just need to let them know. That's not tennis balls. It's Pringles.
18: There were two times I've been pulled over, you know, for extra, you know, baggage search.
3: Yeah.
18: And one was... when a friend of mine, her daughter, for you know, was having a fundraiser for school, and I was back in Buffalo, and she was selling candles,
3: right?
18: So they gave me a candle in a little glass jar. Mm-hmm. Well, I took my my coiled. This goes back about 20 years ago.
3: Yeah,
18: I had my phone charger, and it was like the coil thing. You know, where it's like what do you call it? Where it's
3: a coiled.
18: Coiled wire.
3: It's a coiled.
18: Whatever.
3: Cord.
18: And I just wrapped it around the candle. Did not even thinking about it. And they were like, whoa, you need to be pulled aside here. Okay, let's be. They go, do you know this looks like a bomb?
3: Did you write dynamite on the candle?
18: No, I mean, it's like, didn't even.
3: Did you write, hey, don't worry, this is not dynamite?
18: And the other one was when I was visiting a friend and in Florida a few years back. And she gave me, she was like, okay, knowing that I was diabetic, you need to try monk fruit.
3: Right.
18: And I always tell anybody who knows me, don't give me anything to bring back. I go back to see my family. Don't give me any presents. Right. Because you're going to give me something that I have to check. I don't check. The best present is no present for me. And yeah. she gave me this bag of monk fruit.
20: And a beanbag chair.
18: And the, you know, the monk fruit powder. Whatever.
20: Right, right, right. Oh, you know, the powder. Yeah.
18: The powder.
20: So it's powder.
18: Yeah, the powder.
20: Okay,
18: well,
20: great.
18: Well, you don't bring monk fruit onto a plane because it sets off the alarms that it's an explosive.
20: Oh, it does?
18: Yeah.
20: And, I didn't know that.
18: It took me an extra half hour to get through. They needed to bring in one of their experts, their explosive experts, and it was in a commercial bag.
20: But oh, in the original bag?
18: In the original commercial bag.
20: Do you know why it set it off? What's
18: no,
20: in it?
18: Whatever's in the monk fruit sets it off.
20: That's got to be good for you.
18: And so they actually took, like, went in the bag, you know, took a needle or whatever and went in, got a sample of it. Tested, they go, okay, it's monk fruit, go through. But it took a half hour for this special expert, explosives expert, to get to the gate to check it out for me.
20: Wow.
18: And I was telling her, don't give me anything, don't give me anything, don't give me anything. So I called her, I go, right when they were waiting, because they were real friendly. They knew it was commercial monk fruit, but they had to check. And I'm just like, I'm here because you gave me the monk fruit and they're going after an explosives expert. What did I tell you? You got to be kidding me. What did I tell you? You told me don't give you anything. So,
20: I'm still in jail.
18: Yeah, still in jail.
20: So monk fruit prison.
18: Those are the two times. Otherwise,
20: I got it. They pulled me and did a search for, there were two things. One was a letter opener.
18: Oh, yeah.
20: And it was, but it was made by a company. It was a promotional thing. So they designed it. Even worse than it's even looks like it could do more. In fact, would have done more harm had I wanted to use it in that way. And it was given to me at a trade show. And they were like, you can't. And I'm like, didn't even occur to me. Because it's got a business card on it. Part of it is a business card. The other was one of the greatest pocket knives I ever had given to me by my father-in-law. And it was in the bottom of the bag. And I still to this day can't tell you how it got in my travel bag. But it did. And I didn't know it was there. It was in the very bottom deep crevice of that bag. And, of course, they saw it. And I said, no, you can keep it. I'm not going to check it. So that was it.
18: We are Red Eye Radio.
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21: That there is a potential tropical cyclone developing in the central Atlantic Ocean, one not expected to make landfall, is perhaps newsworthy, according to USDA meteorologist Brad Rippey, since
22: the beginning of the satellite observation era in the 1960s, we have broken an all-time record for the latest first Atlantic Basin hurricane. In other words, we have not seen a single hurricane so far this year in the Atlantic Basin.
21: So far this year, there have been five tropical storms, three in the Gulf, Arthur, Bertha, Edward. Although noteworthy about the lack of Atlantic hurricane activity,
22: we have reached the date and passed the date of September 10th. That marks the time frame when we have reached the approximate one halfway mark of the Atlantic hurricane season.
21: And Rippey adds a strong El Nino system is playing a significant role in the lack of Atlantic hurricane development so far this season. I'm Rod Bain reporting for the U.S. Department of Agriculture in Washington, D.C.
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0: We're Red Eye Radio. He is Eric Cronin. I'm Gary McNamara. Republicans putting out a warning and a new poll on socialism, all on the way.
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2: With SRN News, I'm John Scott. The Federal Reserve widely expected to lift its short-term interest rate for the first time in 3 years to fight high inflation. An increase in the Fed's rate, currently at 3.6%, not guaranteed, but most analysts and economists expect a hike. Nick Reiner, son of filmmaker Rob Reiner, will not face the death penalty over charges he killed his parents in Los Angeles. If convicted, the 33-year-old could receive life without parole. Legislation to broadly regulate college sports clearing a first major hurdle in the Senate. The Senate voting to consider the bill, which aims to put guardrails around escalating spending in college sports as the industry struggles to adapt to a new model in which schools can pay players. Senate leadership and President Trump have backed this partisan bill that was passed by the Senate. This is SRN News.
3: This is weatherology. I'm meteorologist Laura Lockwood with the Alexandria Lakes Area Forecast. 48 overnight under mainly clear skies, northeasterly winds around 5 miles per hour. High of 70 Wednesday. Slight chance of rain showers Wednesday night, lulls of aloft around 53. A blend of clouds and sun Thursday with highs around 74. 62, rain showers likely Friday. For KXRA, I'm meteorologist Laura Lockwood. Right now, 48.
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1: And he is Eric Carlin. I'm Gary McNamara. Welcome and good morning. Thanks so much for being here. 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
2: And right, thank you.
1: Two things that I noticed yesterday, and we had said this, you know, when I was on vacation last week, and talked to so many Trump voters, and every single one said, yeah, I'll continue to vote Republican, but my God, what the hell is he doing? They were not pleased.
2: Yeah. Yeah.
1: I started also seeing it in the media, the media and other, you know, Republican people who aren't voting Democrat.
2: Mm-hmm.
1: I'm taking Karl Rove out of that one.
2: Right. Yeah.
1: Laura Ingraham writes yesterday, swing voters are not motivated by social issues. Social issues didn't stop Clinton. Social issues didn't stop Obama. Social issues did not stop Trump. Swing voters care about the economy. If they are convinced that the war will destroy the economy, attacking the Democrats on social issues won't save the GOP. The Republicans must engage on economic issues. All right?
2: Okay.
1: We go to Newt Gingrich.
2: Yeah.
1: The war with Iran has gone on longer than anyone has expected. If we are serious about preventing the Iranian dictatorship from acquiring nuclear weapons, President Trump must make the case directly to the American people. A war of this scale requires public understanding and support. On both those issues, it's too late for the midterms.
2: Yeah. Way too late.
1: Yeah. It's way, way, way, way too late. You know, it's something that you and I said day one, even before when Trump, and I'll say day one, when Trump was elected, and it was like all the tariff talk and everything else. Mm. And we're like, you said you're going to bring prices down. We just saw the example of what happened to Democrats. Are you going to learn from what happened to Biden? And the Republicans and the president and the administration said, no.
2: Well,
1: we're not going to learn what destroyed the Democrats in 2024.
2: And
1: prices, border.
2: Yep. And here's the thing. Through the polls, the public gave them a timeline on pricing. When it came to prices, they said, we'll give you about 6 months to work everything out and make things better. Because in 2024, that was a campaign promise, which we said was a mistake. Because the nature of inflation is at the target rate of 2%, prices in general will still be going up each year.
1: Right.
2: It's a compounding effect on pricing every year. They're not going to come down. We've only had true deflation one time, and that was during the Great Depression. And so what you say is, we're going to work on the economy from day one through deregulation, through going in and bringing in innovation. You go out and you talk about what he did in his first term, and that was MAGA. That was Make America Great Again. That was about the economy. That was about doing everything right to build a huge economy and bring back more liberties through that process, or as a part of that process, and along with that process. That's what really it was about. And we said, you know, one of the things we said in 2020, I think we said it in 2016, because the number one thing we heard about Trump in 2016 was, with the people who liked him, they said, he's a businessman.

0: happen because of the nature of inflation itself. It's hard to believe that his advisors didn't know that. Of course they did, because you know, well, at 2%, and so, at target rate of 2%.
1: And so did the entire Republican Party.
0: Yes.
1: And everyone was afraid to challenge Trump on that.
0: Yep.
1: Everyone. And yep. Now...
0: Or not redirect him even. They wouldn't do anything.
1: And now you've got the panic.
0: Yeah.
1: And then, like I said, when Trump, I mean, it was just, we said, don't do that. Do not. You cannot lie about economics.
0: Yeah.
1: You can't do it.
0: Right.
1: And when he said that tariffs are paid for by the foreign companies, and they're still talking about how rich we are.
0: Yeah.
1: We are so incredibly rich because of the tariffs and because of this, and we're going to give you the dividend. And everyone knows, as Dad said, it's poop for the peasants.
0: That's your dividend.
1: And yeah, the exactly. I mean, the going back to the technology, the
0: mm-hmm.
1: And the night soil men that used yeah. to pick up from the cesspools yeah. of before we had modern plumbing.
0: Anybody want to take this home?
1: But, you know, and so we said, don't do that.
0: Yeah.
1: And still, that's their message right now. And to show you what a losing message it is, we can look at a Democrat that's having the same trouble. You know, the Hochul race is closer than they want. And you should see on social media people responding to Kathy Hochul in New York talking about the fact, and the Democrats, we've got these rebates, these energy rebates, we're going to expand the energy rebates. That is because in New York, the cost of electricity is basically twice what it is in Texas.
0: Yeah.
1: New York is averaging around 29.49 cents per kilowatt hour. Texas is averaging 15.94 cents. Fuel oil, and that's where they use it, in the Northeast and in New York. The number of people in New York that use fuel oil is unbelievable compared, you know, for example, to the rest of the country. But Northeast, they use it. Up 50%. Everyone knows you're blaming this. Anyone who lives in New York knows it's the state of New York doing that. They know that's not Trump.
0: Right.
1: And they're furious about it, which is why is she still going to win? Yeah, probably.
0: Mm.
1: But it's closer than Democrats like.
0: Yeah.
1: Why? Because of prices. And what's she doing? We're going to give you this rebate, and we're going to give you money back. And they're like, why are you giving us money back? You're giving us money back because you caused this. Because it's known in New York State.
0: Mm.
1: Everyone knows. Because she's the one that said, we got to get rid of these climate change laws and these mandates. It's killing us. And the legislature came back to her and said, what are you talking about? We're not getting rid of it. The entire goal is to skyrocket electricity prices.
0: Mm-hmm.
1: The entire goal is to skyrocket gasoline prices. Sorry, Governor. We know you're doing this because you want to get elected, but this is what we believe, and the people that vote for us believe that, so you're going to be safe. It's New York. People wish to be taxed to death, and people wish to pay way higher energy prices, Governor. This is what we believe as Democrats in the state legislature of New York. That's the message that they're sending.
0: Yep.
1: But the independents are going, but it's so Democrat. And so now you've got on, you know, the state level, they're going, you know, this is closer race than it should be. And on the national level, you got yesterday Newt Gingrich, Laura Ingraham. Guys, this is, you know, you've got to explain this war. You got to explain the prices. You got to talk about economic issues. Well, they aren't talking economic issues.
0: Oh, yeah.
1: They're talking about the fact that, as Trump's been out there going, look, we know you're not going to mind paying higher gasoline prices. That's not a winning message to win an election. You know, saying we're going to give you $5,000, $9,000, all this has turned your conservative base against you.
0: Because you're talking about handing out money, spending through the roof, like Democrats want to do.
1: Yeah.
0: Thinking it's going to work on conservatives. and that the American public are going to actually buy, that it will eventually happen.

0: which it won't. This is the problem, is that you make campaign promises at a very chaotic event, whatever the event was called, rally, poop for the peasants rally.
1: It was a rally. I mean, call it whatever you want. I mean, it's stupid.
0: It was a rally.
1: They had the debate. Of course it was a rally. It's not a convention. You're not,
0: no.
1: You're not, it's not a process of the party, you know, to pick the candidate or to end the picking of the candidate or the ceremonial picking the candidate. We already know what it was. It was a rally, but it was a rally saying that, and I do believe this, the Republican Party is trying to promote, look, we are the party that will still spend and give you a ton of cash, and we're going to find people to blame. You know, Trump's still blaming the banks. Problem is the credit card companies. No, it's not. Stop it.
0: No, it's not. It isn't.
1: Our biggest fear was the fiscal liberal in Donald Trump would come out, and it's exactly what has happened. And J.D. Vance is just jumping aboard because I don't know however fiscal conservative he ever was to begin with, because from the very beginning we have questioned his fiscal conservative, fiscal conservative credits or whatever.
0: Yeah. Well,
1: so,
0: and Speaker Johnson is doing the dance.
1: Yeah.
0: Which is, I don't know what kind of balancing act that is.
1: But when you see now, you've got Cruz, because we're now counting.
0: Right.
1: Ted Cruz.
0: Right.
1: Can't do this.
0: Can't.
1: You know, DeSantis, mm-hmm. You can't do this.
0: Can't do it.
1: Now Laura Ingraham,
0: mm-hmm.
1: Can't do this.
0: Can't do it.
1: Now Newt Gingrich, you can't do this. You got to explain what's going on.
0: Well, this is something you and I talked about with tariffs. We said, look, and it was fairly early on. I'd say probably no later than late spring, early summer of 25. We were saying, hey, whatever your game on tariffs is going to be, whatever you're going to do, tell the American people and stick with it. But it was changing every day, and it's changed I don't know how many times since. For this reason, for that reason, didn't like the phone call reason. You have to show that this is what's needed in order to build our country and make it even greater. You need to demonstrate. You need to explain these things. And it just hasn't happened. Again, a stark difference between the rally from last week and the convention of the summer of 2024 for the GOP, which I thought was stellar.
1: Yeah, and it's so frustrating to sit here and see the obvious mistakes of the Biden administration when it comes to prices.
0: Yeah.
1: And saying, the Republicans now going, hold our beer.
0: Yeah. We'll
1: spend more money.
0: Exactly. No, and once you touch it, you own it.
1: Yeah.
0: And you do. For no reason.
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0: We're Red Eye Radio. He is Eric Carly, and I'm Gary McNamara. You know, look, on the issues, we look at a ton of different things. We always look at, you know, I'm always going to vote for who is the lesser of two evils. And if you have any type of conservative leanings at all, socially or economically, you're going to get my vote.
1: Yeah.
0: And 100% of the time, that's a Republican.
1: Yeah.
0: But independents and the public at large, the economy right now is the number one issue, which is yep. how much it costs them.
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13: News this hour from Town Hall, I'm Rex Thomason. A Democrat-authored resolution to impeach President Trump. It's gone down to defeat in the House. The measure, tabled on a vote of 232 to 147, sought to impeach the president based on the conduct of immigration enforcement agencies. Saudi Arabia is calling an attempted attack on Mecca a red line. Their prime suspect, Iran-backed Houthi rebels, deny any involvement.
14: The Saudi spokesman said the drone was destroyed on Tuesday evening south of Mecca before it entered its prohibited airspace. He said the attack crossed a red line, the second attempt by the Houthis to target the holy city after they launched a ballistic missile in 2017. In recent days, the Houthis have seized control of parts of Yemen's Red Sea coast overlooking the strategic Bab el-Mandeb Strait, threatening Saudi Arabia's oil exports that have been rerouted from the Strait of Hormuz. The American embassy has issued an advisory to its citizens to reconsider travel to Saudi Arabia and not to travel to the Yemen border.
13: That's the BBC's Mehdi Sikria. The price of oil hovers around $107 per barrel. AAA says a gallon of regular gas averages $4.36, up 4 cents from yesterday. Diesel, $6.31 a gallon. The Trump administration reportedly plans a $2.8 billion arms sale to Israel. The sale yet to be finalized, according to administration sources. Three people killed in the fiery crash of a TV news helicopter in a Los Angeles neighborhood. It happened as reporters were covering the fatal crash of an SUV in a city bus. Two people on the copter, one person on the ground were killed. Two people died in the vehicle collision, while six others were injured in that accident. On Wall Street, Dow futures up 83 points. NASDAQ futures ahead 132. More on these stories at townhall.com.
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13: Security concerns have prompted Prince Harry and wife Meghan to move their kids to a new school.
16: A spokesperson says the decision follows discussions with their security team. Prince Archie, 7, and Princess Lilibet, 5, just began the school year after relocating from California in late August. British media reports that the distance and traffic were concerns. The family is reportedly awaiting a government risk assessment on their security needs. Harry and Meghan, who left royal duties 6 years ago, have been expressing interest in reconciling with the royal family. They continue to refrain from using formal royal titles, which was a stipulation. I'm Julie Walker.
13: European Commission President Ursula von der Leyen has proposed banning kids under 13 from accessing social media, online games, and chat bots. She says she's aware that many perceive the power of big tech as impossible to roll back. She says she disagrees. News and analysis, townhall.com. An effort to make sure you have more choices on the radio in your car.
17: 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National Religious Broadcasters Vice President of Public Policy and Salem Media Vice President of Government Affairs Nick Anderson said, "Make no mistake, House passage of the AM Radio for Every Vehicle Act is a tremendous victory for Christian broadcasters and communicators across the country. 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Keith Peters, Washington.
13: We will hear from the Federal Reserve today. Economists expect the central bank to announce its hiking interest rates in a bid to rein in inflation. President Trump wants the Fed to lower rates, give the economy a boost. More on these stories, townhall.com.
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21: This is Weatherology. I'm meteorologist Laura Lockwood with the Alexandria Lakes Area Forecast. Partly cloudy skies today with highs around 70. Southeasterly winds 8 to 15 miles per hour. Slight chance of rain showers tonight. Lows of a low around 53. Overcast. Sunshine mixed with clouds at times. Tomorrow, daytime highs approaching 74. I'm meteorologist Laura Lockwood with your KXRA forecast, brought to you by Egg Country. Currently, it's 49 degrees.
0: This is America in the Morning from Westwood One. Good morning, I'm John Trout. It's Wednesday, September 16th, 2026. Here's what's coming up on America in the Morning.
2: President Trump is hammering the Supreme Court for rejecting his bid to restrict mail-in voting for the midterm. Sagar Meghani, Washington.
22: Bernie Sanders and Steve Bannon, an unlikely alliance over AI.
23: The liabilities here are real.
22: I'm Joan Jones.
24: The naming of the Kennedy Center seems to be at the center of its closing.
25: We keep the Kennedy Center healthy.
24: I'm Julie Walker.
26: Federal authorities say a Pennsylvania man is accused of plotting a violent attack on behalf of ISIS. I'm Clayton Neville.
27: Air Force Secretary Troy Mink says the U.S. has deployed weapons to space. Marcela Sanchez, Washington.
28: ESPN sideline reporter Holly Rowe says she has accepted an apology from the University of Texas quarterback for an insensitive comment about an AI video. I'm Jennifer King.
0: All ahead on America in the Morning. Now, seven after. President Trump is lashing out at the Supreme Court for rejecting his push to limit mail-in voting, especially the three justices he nominated to the nation's highest court, after they voted 7-2 to reject his orders on mail-in voting for the midterm election, now less than 2 months away. Washington correspondent Sagar Meghani reports.
29: Are you concerned at all that voters may be confused about what their options actually are now to vote by mail? And what, if anything, will the DOJ do to kind of educate people on the fallout of this case now?
30: I haven't seen any suggestion or any information or heard from secretaries of state that's an issue. That's the response. I mean, listen, ballots are confusing in every election. The way they're distributed, the way they're talked about, that's something that the state and locals handle very well every single election cycle for one reason or another. So, no, that doesn't concern me.
2: President Trump is hammering the Supreme Court for rejecting his bid to restrict mail-in voting for the midterms.
30: There's this constant pressure and this effort by the media and mostly by Democrats that somehow doing that is a bad thing. Everybody should want that. The Republicans and Democrats should want free and fair elections. So while the Supreme Court did what it did, we're not going to stop the work that we're doing.
2: On social media, the president says the radical left bullies the conservative majority court into making decisions that set back the country at least 100 years. Three of the justices are his appointees. All three voted against him. And the president seethed, writing, "They're not the people I interviewed."
30: He is very frustrated. And I wasn't at the interviews that he participated in during the last administration when he selected these folks to be on the Supreme Court. He has every right. And indeed, he should communicate his concerns with the Supreme Court whenever he has them. This isn't the first time that he's done it, and it won't be the last.
2: At a White House briefing, Attorney General Todd Blanche said the president should speak out when the high court upsets him.
30: He has every right.
2: Blanche says the administration will comply with the ruling.
30: Of course, we're going to comply with the Supreme Court's decision, as we always do. That doesn't mean that we're not going to do everything in this administration that we can to make sure that there are free and fair elections.
2: Sagar Meghani, Washington.
0: A Democrat socialist senator and a top supporter of President Trump find themselves on the same side of the issue of artificial intelligence. Joan Jones reports both spoke out on the need to put guardrails on AI.
31: This is going to have to be executive action. The legislation is going to be enormously complicated and take a while just because the technology is complicated. The opportunities are complicated. And the bottomless pit, the abyss of the downside is complicated.
32: Civil libertarians warn us that AI is in the process of eviscerating our privacy rights by making it easier to collect and analyze every email that we send, every text, every website visit, and every trip that we make in our car.
1: The Vermont Democrat and former Trump advisor are joining forces to sound the alarm over artificial intelligence. They appeared together in Washington, warning in their opinion that AI is advancing so quickly, government needs to step in before humans lose control.
32: If AI surpasses human intelligence, as many scientists believe could happen, this technology will escape human control with potentially catastrophic consequences.
1: Senator Bernie Sanders is particularly worried about jobs and the possibility that increasingly powerful AI could eventually replace millions of American workers. And he wants Congress to put the brakes on development of what's called artificial superintelligence. Bannon agrees that AI needs to be slowed down, but for a very different reason.
31: People don't trust them. The people don't trust them, and that trust is not going up.
1: Now, Steve Bannon is focused heavily on China and the possibility that Beijing could gain access to powerful American AI technology. It's a pretty remarkable political alliance. Sanders and Bannon agree that AI poses a serious threat, even though they come at the issue from very different directions. And with AI developing at breakneck speed, expect this debate in Washington to get a whole lot louder. For America in the Morning, I'm Joan Jones.
0: It's 12 after. When we return on America in the Morning, ISIS attack on America thwarted after these messages.

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0: America in the Morning continues from the nation's midsection to the Great Lakes. A check on that storm system. Here's AccuWeather.com meteorologist LaTroy Thornton.
1: Stormy conditions do continue today for some areas of the plains, but as a disturbance continues to work its way eastward, the most numerous heavy showers and storms start to become a bit more focused on the Midwest and portions of the Great Lakes states today, with an area from Iowa and northern Missouri eastward through northern Illinois and Indiana, the most likely area to end up with numerous drenching downpours today. As the rain piles up in some of these areas, the risk for localized flash flooding continues, resulting in slow travel in spots. Some of these storms may even turn severe at times. Just north and west of this zone, a separate storm mostly exiting into Canada leaves behind a couple of showers from the Dakotas into northern and western Minnesota. There could still be a thunderstorm to start the day, though, for central and eastern Nebraska and Kansas. Watch for a thunderstorm in the area as well from Ohio and western Pennsylvania, south and west across the Ohio Valley and into southern Missouri, Arkansas, Louisiana, and much of the Texas Gulf Coast, with some thunderstorms dotting the Florida Peninsula as well, but generally dry conditions from the remainder of the southeast through the mid-Atlantic and much of the northeast. For areas west of the plains, an even more active round of monsoon thunderstorms is in store today from Arizona and New Mexico into portions of Colorado and even Utah, although at least a spotty thunderstorm could make it as far to the north as southern Wyoming through the day today. Otherwise, a strengthening storm brings afternoon thundershowers from northern California into south central Oregon, some of which may even contain hail. In Brockway, Pennsylvania, today brings some sun, humidity, and near-record warmth, then a stray late-day thunderstorm, high 81. For Coffeyville, Kansas, expect sunshine and heat instead, the high 102. That's the nation's weather. I'm AccuWeather.com meteorologist LaTroy Thornton.
0: You're with America in the Morning. It's 16 after. The board of the Kennedy Center has voted to shut the arts facility for renovations, but that now comes with a demand. Correspondent Julie Walker reports President Trump says that no repairs will take place unless his name is returned to the building's facade.
2: The naming of the Kennedy Center seems to be at the center of its closing. The board voting in a Tuesday meeting that President Trump and his Commerce Secretary were at to shut it down over both finances and a dispute about putting Trump's name on it. Earlier in the day, a federal judge blocking the Kennedy Center board from adding Trump's name anywhere, saying it would violate an earlier ruling that his name was illegally added to the building and needs congressional approval.
3: We want to make sure that we keep the Kennedy Center healthy. And certainly, as you know, we have been dealing with the unlawful naming, and it is being held hostage. Every time there's an issue that comes up, it has been connected. We will consider to do this, but, or unless, it has Donald Trump's name on the bill.
2: Trump later posting on social media the closure was necessary for public safety and strongly implying the fate of the Kennedy Center depends largely on whether his name is attached. I'm Julie Walker.
0: A Pennsylvania man is under arrest and in federal custody, accused of plotting a violent attack on American soil on behalf of ISIS. Correspondent Clayton Neville reports.
4: 21-year-old Jonathan Hunter Kramer was arrested after FBI agents tracked him to a hotel and seized a semi-automatic rifle, 5 magazines, and 190 rounds of ammunition. Authorities say that Kramer allegedly pledged allegiance to ISIS. He's charged with receiving a firearm and is accused of trying to help a designated foreign terrorist group. Authorities started investigating Kramer back in March after an anonymous tip came in shortly after his release from a juvenile facility. The tipster said that Kramer was ordering mysterious packages. According to the DOJ, he's been on the FBI's radar since 2023, when he was charged in Pennsylvania for his role in a plot to carry out a mass casualty attack. I'm Clayton Neville.
0: It's 19 after. Treasury Secretary taken to task over the state of the economy when America in the Morning continues after these messages.
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5: It's 21 after. Welcome back. You're with America in the Morning. With the midterm election just weeks away, Democrats took to task Secretary Scott Bessent in a combative House hearing. They sought to paint him as covering for President Trump in the face of high energy prices and rising interest costs on consumer debt. Bessent presented a spirited defense of Trump's economic record in his testimony, which was formally scheduled as part of International Monetary Fund oversight, but rapidly developed into a free-for-all about partisan views on the economy. Bessent was frequently interrupted not by just Democrats, who insisted he answer yes or no questions on a range of issues, but also a group of protesters who objected to U.S. sanctions on Iran and Cuba. That, according to CNBC, the 10-year Treasury note traded at 5% midday on Tuesday. It briefly reached a level not seen since 2007. That has raised consumer borrowing costs. The 30-year fixed mortgage rate topped 7% last week. Today's the day Wall Street's been waiting for. The Federal Reserve is meeting and will make a move on interest rates. Stocks have been under extreme pressure due to the ongoing events in the Middle East, oil surpassing $100 a barrel, and the benchmark Treasury yield pushing past 5%. The last two times that happened was after the end of the pandemic and right before the banking crisis of 2007. While the Fed is expected to raise interest rates by a quarter of 1%, that would come with concerns as President Trump has been demanding interest rates be lowered. Seth Soutell with more from Wall Street.
6: I'm Seth Soutell, and this is the AP Markets Report. Stocks lost ground as higher crude oil prices and the bond market stepped up pressure on Wall Street. The S&P 500 fell 0.4% Tuesday. The Dow gave back 328 points. That's about 0.6%. The Nasdaq Composite fell 0.8%. The yield on the 10-year Treasury note rose to 5%. Treasury yields are used to set rates on mortgages and lots of other kinds of loans. When they rise, it slows down the economy by making it more expensive to borrow money. The price of crude oil rose again as the war with Iran drags on. Brent crude rose almost 3% and is back above $108 a barrel. Higher oil prices put upward pressure on prices for gas and diesel. Seth Soutell, New York.
5: According to the CBC, the Canadian government has announced a major tax reform, Canada Investment Summit, allowing for businesses to write off investments. The productivity mega deduction will allow companies to expense the total cost of new investments across a number of sectors, including machinery, equipment, clean energy, zero emission vehicles, and more. Prime Minister Mark Carney says, quote, "Our goal is simple, to make Canada the most attractive place in the G7 to invest," end quote. 24 after. U.S. deploys weapons into space. When America in the Morning continues after these messages.

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14: This is America in the Morning. For the first time in our nation's history, the United States has confirmed that it has deployed weapons into space. Correspondent Marcela Sanchez has that story.
15: Air Force Secretary Troy Mink says the U.S. has deployed weapons to space that are capable of defending the joint force against hostile action. He made the announcement at the Air and Space Cyber Conference in Maryland, but Mink did not say what the weapons were or how they work. In 2024, the U.S. said Russia was developing a new anti-satellite weapon that could be launched from space. At the time, the White House said the danger was not imminent. But the reports reflected long-standing worries about space threats from Russia and China. Marcela Sanchez, Washington.
14: The grandson and nephew of quarterback royalty is apologizing after a misstep in front of the press following the University of Texas Longhorns' latest victory. Jennifer King explains.
16: ESPN sideline reporter Holly Rowe says she has accepted an apology from Arch Manning, the University of Texas quarterback, for an insensitive comment about an AI video. At a media availability Monday, Manning was asked if he had seen any social media posts after their big win over Ohio State. Manning mentioned an AI-altered video that depicted Longhorns coach Steve Sarkisian that shows him backhanding the reporter across the face and running off into the crowd.
17: Y'all seen that one? That's a good one. Of him slapping Holly Rowe.
16: What really happened was Sarkisian said Texas fight hook 'em, then ignored Rowe's questions and walked away to join the celebrations. The AI video, Manning's comments, and laughter among the media at the event drew widespread criticism from many, with people saying violence against women is never funny. The young player, who has endorsement deals with brands like Red Bull and Google Gemini, says he will be more thoughtful going forward. I'm Jennifer King.
14: America in the Morning for Wednesday, September 16th, 2026, is produced by Jeff McKay. I'm John Trout. This is Westwood One.
18: This is Weatherology. I'm meteorologist Alora Lockwood with the Alexandria Lakes Area Forecast. Partly cloudy skies today with highs around 70. Southeasterly winds 8 to 15 miles per hour. Slight chance of rain showers tonight, lows of a low around 53, overcast. Sunshine mixed with clouds at times tomorrow, daytime highs approaching 74. I'm meteorologist Laura Lockwood with your KXRA forecast brought to you by Egg Country. Right now, 48.
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21: This is America in the Morning from Westwood One. Coming up this half hour.
22: The FBI's chief is defending the loosening of some bureau hiring requirements. Sagar Meghani, Washington.
23: Republican Congressman Thomas Massey introduces articles of impeachment against Defense Secretary Pete Hegseth. I'm John Stolness in Washington.
21: A television news helicopter crashes in Los Angeles.
24: Outrage surrounding comments on social media made by a Texas candidate running for state office. I'm Clayton Neville.
25: Families of the 67 victims killed in last year's D.C. midair collision are urging Congress to improve safety measures. I'm Julie Walker.
26: Ed Sheeran's concert tour is in jeopardy after the Macklemore row. I'm Kevin Carr.
21: Back after these messages.

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0: Welcome back. This is America in the Morning with an eye to the sky for potential severe weather. Here's AccuWeather.com meteorologist LaTroy Thornton.
1: A vigorous disturbance still taking shape over the northwest this morning is poised to eventually stall over that area for a time, bringing some afternoon thundershowers today from Northern California into South Central Oregon. Some of these thundershowers may be dry with only lightning rather than any rain, introducing the risk for fires sparked by that lightning, but storms in other places may be strong enough to produce some small hail instead. As that storm does eventually push a bit farther inland tomorrow, the afternoon's thundershower risk shifts a bit more to the north and east, eventually including northwestern Nevada, much of western Idaho, the eastern two-thirds or so of Oregon, even a small corner of southeastern Washington, all areas where there could be hail. Otherwise, look for monsoon thunderstorm activity to become even more widespread all around the Four Corners region, with at least a shower perhaps in the area at any time from Arizona and western New Mexico to southwestern Colorado. While this uptick in the coverage and intensity of the storms may bring beneficial rain to parts of the area, any of these storms, especially by the afternoon, may turn out heavy enough to bring the risk for flash flooding as well. East of there, a storm passing mostly into Canada brings a couple of showers to portions of the Dakotas and the northern part of the Midwest, while some areas farther south, mainly from Iowa and northern Missouri into portions of Illinois, Indiana, and lower Michigan, face the risk for numerous thunderstorms once again near and along a cold front tracking mainly just north of the Ohio River. Thunderstorm activity turns a bit more spotty from southern Missouri into eastern Texas and through the central Gulf Coast, with a thunderstorm in spots around the Florida Peninsula, but generally dry conditions northward right through the rest of the southeast and, in fact, right through New England. That's the weather across America. I'm AccuWeather.com meteorologist LaTroy Thornton.
0: 23 till. You're with America in the Morning. FBI Director Kash Patel spent Tuesday in a Senate hearing where he defended the firings of some agents and took heat for the Bureau's policies on topics from prostitution to elections to bestiality, claiming the FBI is not loosening hiring standards. Washington correspondent Sagar Magani reports.
2: The FBI's chief is defending the loosening of some Bureau hiring requirements.
3: Here are a few numbers, and behind these stats are lives saved across the country. The FBI has arrested 54,000 violent criminals. That's up 90% from the 18-month-year period prior to that. That's making America safe.
2: At a Senate hearing, Democrat Dick Durbin said the FBI has stopped automatically disqualifying some applicants.
4: Under Mr. Patel's failed leadership, decades of efforts to modernize and reform the FBI are being undone. And the Bureau has been reshaped as a political weapon against President Trump's political enemies and a shield to protect the president and his MAGA loyalist, not the American people, who have stolen from fire employees, paid for sex, are engaged in bestiality.
2: Director Kash Patel says that's not about lowering standards.
3: We did not want to punish victims of bestiality, victims who were trafficked. We did not want to make it an automatic disqualification for the FBI to consider you if you are a victim of these awful, heinous acts. They still have to go to the same rigorous standards and application process.
2: It wasn't good enough for Republican John Kennedy after Patel noted subordinates recommended the changes.
5: And when you saw bestiality, I say this with respect, the person who recommended it, why didn't you just say, what planet did you parachute in from? Why do I want to lead?
3: Well, that was my initial response.
5: Why do I want to lead with my chin and get into bestiality?
2: Patel says that was his reaction, but he came to see the changes as a way of supporting victims.
3: That was my initial response, Senator. But they then explained to me and showed me cases in which people were forced into it and had applied to the FBI. And so I thought they should be considered. It's not an automatic disqualification. That's all.
2: Sagar Magani, Washington.
0: In a surprise move on Capitol Hill, Republican Congressman Thomas Massie introduced a resolution of articles of impeachment against Defense Secretary Pete Hegseth in the hopes of removing him from office. John Stolness has more from Washington.
6: Resolved that Peter Brian Hegseth, Secretary of Defense, also referred to as Secretary of War by the administration, is impeached for high crimes and misdemeanors.
7: The Kentucky Republican took to the floor and spoke for an hour and 20 minutes, laying out a detailed case for why he felt Hegseth should be impeached. It's a long-shot effort by the conservative Trump critic who lost in a primary election to a Trump-backed candidate a few months ago. Massey's articles of impeachment centered on the war in Iran, which he says began without the necessary congressional approval, but also for administering what he called an unlawful war in Yemen, ordering extrajudicial killings on suspected drug ships in the Caribbean Sea, suppressing free speech, and kidnapping a foreign leader, former Venezuelan leader Nicolas Maduro.
6: Secretary Hegseth has acted in a manner contrary to his trust as Secretary of Defense and subversive of constitutional government, to the great prejudice of the cause of law and justice.
7: Massey has now forced Republican House Speaker Mike Johnson into a difficult position. Unless Johnson changes the floor schedule, the House must hold a vote on the resolution by Thursday. Massey gave little

0: for the historical record. John Stolness, Washington.
1: Politicians and students in Texas are reacting to a controversial post by a Republican candidate for state office in the Lone Star State. Correspondent Clayton Neville has the latest from Dallas.
2: Bo French is the Republican nominee for Texas Railroad Commissioner. He posted a photo from the University of Texas football game over the weekend showing a group of primarily Southeast Asian students celebrating a win. In the post, he wrote that he had heard UT graduation, quote, looked like this, adding that the problem was far worse than anyone imagined. He said that America has been displaced by foreigners. Since that post was made, Republican politicians have been distancing themselves from French. Senator John Cornyn condemned the remarks, and more are following suit.
3: I would not have done that, and I'm sorry he did.
2: Republican Congressman Pete Sessions was on CNN.
3: This seems to be something that I would not condone at all.
2: The backlash on the national stage has also seen longtime Republican strategist Karl Rove say that he'll support French's political opponent John Rosenthal in November. And conservative commentator Ben Shapiro posed the question, are conservatives supposed to be upset that people from other ethnic backgrounds enjoy college football? Meanwhile, students and alumni reacting to the support that's poured in by some politicians and Americans in general.
4: When you look at recent decisions to erase DEI initiatives, it can seem hypocritical when lawmakers are trying to erase these protections to keep UT a diverse environment. But I am glad that many are speaking up and showing their support. I mean, 90% of the people that get admitted are Texas residents who fought really hard just to be in the top 5% of those classes. So to claim that they're not their definition of American is just factually wrong.
2: This recent UT grad, though, not surprised the post was made in the first place.
4: But I am kind of surprised it was made so publicly, especially with the midterm election coming up.
2: And this UT alum disappointed.
5: I think what bothers me the most is that you could see a group of students, you know, having fun, and they're immediately judged just by the color of their skin.
2: He shared with me that he's a Mexican-American.
5: I spent the last 4 years surrounded by the most amazing people, all from different backgrounds, and the one thing that we did share was that we were Longhorns. We all had the same goal, to earn our degrees and to make a difference in the world.
2: In Dallas, I'm Clayton Neville.
1: It's 16 till. 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

0: For the hour, you're with America in the Morning. Welcome back. There was tragedy in Los Angeles when a television news helicopter crashed while reporting on a story. The Los Angeles Times reported that KNBC-TV lost contact with their news helicopter. That chopper crashed, caused a fire damaging four vehicles and two storage containers, according to the fire department. In a statement, the LA Fire Department said three people are confirmed dead, another injured. The National Transportation Safety Board and the FAA are being called in to investigate. The news helicopter was covering a city bus and SUV crash that killed three people and injured six others. The Los Angeles Police Department will be releasing more details later today. There is a push for more regulations in the skies, which comes following several deadly air crashes, including one in Washington, D.C. Correspondent Julie Walker reports.
1: Families of the 67 victims killed in last year's D.C. midair collision between an American Airlines jet and an Army helicopter, including Doug Lane, who lost his wife and son, are urging Congress and regulators to improve safety measures to prevent future tragedies.
2: We need the people with the power to turn this tragedy into change, to do theirs, and to finish it.
1: Rachel Ferris, who lost four family members, insists airlines must also do more.
3: Do the thing you would demand if your wife and son were on that airplane. Do what you would do if your granddaughter was traveling home with her teddy bear.
1: NTSB Chair Jennifer Homendy says victims' families deserve more.
4: But we can't spend another moment looking them in the eye and doing nothing.
1: Senator Ted Cruz says he hopes to get a bill passed during the lame duck session after the midterms. I'm Julie Walker.
0: In Eastern Europe, NATO jets were scrambled and downed a Russian-made drone in Lithuanian airspace. Correspondent Charles de Ledesma reports that in its war with the Kremlin, Ukrainian President Volodymyr Zelensky says his country would agree to a mutual moratorium with Russia on infrastructure strikes.
5: Lithuania's National Crisis Management Center says the drone was downed around 60 miles west of the country's capital Vilnius and near the Kaunas Reservoir. The incursion follows a speech by NATO Secretary General Mark Rutte on Monday, where he said that strikes close to NATO territory showed Russian President Vladimir Putin's desperation and also his desire to sow fear and terror. Rutte added such strikes would drive the transatlantic organization to increase its support for Kyiv. Volodymyr Zelensky said that Ukraine is ready to halt its strikes on Russian territory. He adds if the American partners manage to ensure the real readiness of Russia to stop this war on the destruction of life and do it truthfully and long-term, Ukraine will take its de-escalation steps. His comments come after President Donald Trump claimed in a social media post that Russia and Ukraine had agreed not to hit each other's energy infrastructure. Russia, in turn, has not immediately commented on Trump's claim. Previous efforts to broker even a partial ceasefire have repeatedly fallen apart within hours, with both sides accusing each other of violations. I'm Charles de Ledesma.
0: The Senate failed to advance the Clarity Act, a cryptocurrency regulation bill, Tuesday, and industry groups say the rules will now be written by federal regulators instead. The new old tech guy, Chuck Palm, has that story.
6: The Senate took a vote on the history of crypto, and most people aren't aware. It's called the Clarity Act, and it was supposed to settle a decades-old question on who actually regulates digital assets. Is it the SEC? The Commodities Future Trading Commission? Or right now, the answer is both, sort of. The bill needed cloture, which is 60 votes just to start the debate, and it did not get them. That's probably the end of the discussion. Cynthia Loomis, the Wyoming Republican who negotiated the whole thing, told reporters afterwards, quote, "I think we're done. It's over." She said they'd been at it for more than a year and had given in to the other side over 120 of their requests. The most contested parts were whether stablecoins can pay you interest and how much liability a software developer carries for code that other people use. And finally, ethics rules aimed at the president's own crypto holdings were where the talks actually broke apart. Crypto prices dropped on the news, though it had been sliding in anticipation most of the day anyway. So what's the point? Rules don't stop existing because Congress can't agree on them. They just get written somewhere else. The SEC chairman said this week that his agency keeps going on with or without a bill. 30 years of commercial internet, and Congress still hasn't passed a federal privacy law. Follow the new old tech guy on X at Chuck Palm.
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7: Baseball Tuesday, the Brewers buried the Pirates 5-1 and clinched the National League Central Division title for the fourth year in a row. Milwaukee owns the best record in the majors, but needed a little help last night to sew up the division, and the crew got it as the Braves rally past the Cubs 6-3. Two-run taters from Ronald Acuna Jr., Ozzie Albies, and Drake Baldwin wiped out an early 3-0 deficit. Dodgers blanked the Reds 4-0 behind the three-hit pitching of Yoshinobu Yamamoto and friends. LA's magic number to win the West is 2. All four of the NL wildcard contenders lost. We mentioned the Cubs. The Nationals topped the Phillies 6-3 on Dalen Lyles' tie-breaking pinch-hit three-run homer. Rockies hung up a 5-spot in the 6th and beat the Padres 9-3 to snap an 8-game skid. And Este Uri Ruiz cleared the bases with a double in the 11th as the Marlins downed the Diamondbacks 4-2. AL Central is still up for grabs. The Guardians got a walk-off two-run double from Brian Rocchio to shade the White Sox 7-6 and pull within a half game of Chicago. Junior Caminero hit his second walk-off dinger in 4 games as the Rays dazed the A's 2-1. Yankees still alive in the East. They tore up the Twins 8-1. Max Fried picking up his first win since April. Astros over the Royals 4-2. Rangers ripped the Red Sox 4-2. Houston just a game ahead of Texas in the West. And the Orioles got by the Mets in 11 innings. Ex-Met Pete Alonso tied the game in the ninth with career home run number 300 in front of his old fans.
8: I appreciate all the support for all the years I've been here, all the life I've lived here.
7: Kobe Mayo then won it with a 3-run inside the park homer in Extras. That's Wednesday Sports.
0: Thank you, Robert. It's 7 till. When we return on America in the Morning, decision by the DA in the case of Nick Reiner after these messages.

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5: Now, 5 till, you're with America in the Morning. Both singers Macklemore and Ed Sheeran are facing blowback over Macklemore's pro-Palestinian comments at a recent event. Entertainment reporter Kevin Carr says the Sheeran concert tour is now in jeopardy.
6: Ed Sheeran's North and South America arena tour has become a flashpoint for international politics. It began on September 5th when rapper Macklemore made pro-Palestinian comments during his opening performance in New Jersey.
7: One of the reasons why I wanted to come on this tour was because I wanted to stand up here on stages and stadiums across America and say two words that are very near and dear to my heart: free Palestine.
6: Macklemore said his problem is with Israel, not with Jewish people.
7: To all of my Jewish brothers and sisters, criticism of Israel, criticism of apartheid, being against genocide, in no way is a criticism of you.
6: Earlier this summer, the rapper made similar comments on stage, which he posted on Instagram.
8: None of us are free until everyone else is free.
6: On Monday, the promoter announced that Macklemore would no longer be part of the tour. Multiple stadium owners, most vocally billionaire Robert Kraft, who owns the New England Patriots and Gillette Stadium, told promoters they would not allow Macklemore to perform in their venues. In a surprise rebuke on Tuesday, replacement artist Aaron Rowe, the Irish folk band Bioga, the Danish band Lucas Graham, and singer Phineas all dropped out of the tour in solidarity with Macklemore. Sheeran is now attempting damage control, blaming the ousting of Macklemore solely on the promoters. I'm Kevin Carr.
5: In Los Angeles, a decision has been made by the district attorney in processing the son of the late actor and director Rob Reiner. Details from correspondent Ed Donahue.
9: We did speak with Nick Reiner's siblings. They made their views very clear. We took their views into consideration in ultimately deciding not to seek the death penalty.
10: Prosecutors in California say they won't pursue the death penalty for Rob Reiner's son, Nick, in the killing of his parents.
9: That means that the maximum sentence that Mr. Reiner will be looking at is life without the possibility of parole.
10: Los Angeles District Attorney Nathan Hochman says it was a careful and thorough review,
9: where we look at the aggravating factors as well as the mitigating factors, where we have spoken to the victim's family, we have spoken to prosecutors, law enforcement. And I've worked with the most senior people in the district attorney's office.
10: Rob and Michelle Reiner were stabbed to death in their Los Angeles home late last year. A grand jury said Nick Reiner was lying in wait before killing them. He has not entered a plea. I'm Ed Donahue.
5: That's our show for today, Wednesday, September 16th, 2026. America in the Morning is produced by Jeff McKay. I'm John Trout. This is Westwood One.
11: Riding a Harley-Davidson isn't just about the open road. It's about the people you share it with.
12: We differentiate ourselves because we're enthusiasts, number one, and it's not just a business that we own. It's something that we really, truly love and do with our customers.
11: Our family has proudly been a part of the Harley-Davidson community for over 50 years, and we warmly invite you to be a part of it with us.
4: Harley makes the bikes. A-Paul's makes the difference. A-Paul's Harley-Davidson, building communities of riders for over 50 years.

0: Real Estate.
1: Breaking news this hour from Town Hall. Armitage Thomason. The Trump FBI goes 10 for 10. At a Senate hearing, Director Kash Patel reports the Bureau has now captured all of the fugitives on its 10 most wanted list. Patel says nobody in the FBI history has done that. The last man captured, described as a thug down in Venezuela, on the run for years. Patel says this FBI is capturing the worst of the worst all around the world. The European Commission president says the EU is very interested in strengthening ties with Canada. Ursula von der Leyen telling Canadian Prime Minister Mark Carney that the future looks bright.
2: We want to bring the relationship with Canada to the highest level possible. And dear Mark, I said we must urgently reimagine our partnerships. So I would like to work with you on opening the door for Canada to being the associate member of the European Union.
1: Carney is visiting Europe amid a rift in U.S.-Canada relations. Americans' household income has clawed its way back from the depths of the COVID pandemic, finally topping pre-pandemic levels.
3: The figures show that even after taking into account higher prices, the typical household is now earning more than it did before the pandemic. But it's a small gain over a six-year period, and that helps to explain the generally sour mood many Americans still have about the economy. The report also serves as a stark reminder of how the past 5 years of rising prices have limited Americans' earnings and purchasing power. Bob Agnew reporting.
1: We will hear from the Federal Reserve later today. Economists expect the central bank to announce its hiking interest rates in a bid to rein in inflation. President Trump wants the Fed to lower rates to give the economy a boost. On Wall Street, the Dow futures are up 85 points, NASDAQ futures 132 points higher. More on these stories, townhall.com.
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1: Amid political uncertainty at home, Germany's chancellor cancels a planned trip to United Nations headquarters.
5: According to government sources, Chancellor Friedrich Merz won't go to New York because his presence is required in Berlin. A more precise reason has not been given. But the chancellor is under growing pressure at home. His poor approval ratings and the rising popularity of the far-right Alternative für Deutschland party have led to questions over whether he's too much of an electoral liability for his own conservative CDU party. He's vowed to carry on, but two further state elections this Sunday are being seen as a key and potentially perilous moment for the Chancellor.
1: The BBC's Jessica Parker. Muslim nations are condemning an attempted drone attack on Mecca, as Saudi Arabia says that Islam's holiest city is a red line for the kingdom. The Iran-backed Houthi rebels deny attacking Mecca. News and analysis, townhall.com. During a stop at an elementary school, First Lady Melania Trump has shared her thoughts on artificial intelligence.
6: The First Lady's trip to northwestern North Carolina Tuesday came as tech and political leaders debate about how best to regulate the AI industry. Prominent tech leaders have said they're worried about the dangers of AI and called for more oversight. But President Trump has dismissed that idea, calling it a hoax. The First Lady said students need to learn about AI for the U.S. to continue to lead in the technology, but said they need to learn to be vigilant also. John Scott reporting.
1: A new AP North poll shows Americans growing more concerned about the environmental impact of AI. The survey says about half of Americans are extremely or very concerned about AI's environmental impact. That is up 12 points from last year. There are thousands of data centers in the U.S. with construction planned for many more of those facilities. More on these stories at townhall.com.
0: This is Weatherology. I'm meteorologist with your Alexandria Lakes area forecast. Partly sunny today with our high nearing 70. A chance for some rain showers early tonight, then staying partly cloudy with a low around 53. Sunny and 74 throughout Thursday, then some rain showers Thursday night, cloudy with a low around 54. Rain showers are likely Friday, cloudy with a high nearing 62. Easterly winds around 15 and gusting up to 30. And more rain showers continue throughout Friday night with a low around 52. Easterly winds gusting to 30. For KXRA, I'm meteorologist Kara Foster. Currently it's 48 degrees.
7: Thank you, Kara. And right now, skies are clear, wind is calm, relative humidity 96%, sun going down at 7:31 and 48 degrees. Good morning. I'm Patty Wicken. This is KXRA. We're headed up to the Linder Farm Network.

0: This is Tracy Weaver of Risen Life Ministries. Welcome to Prayer Life. Our prayer focus this week is praying the prayers of the Apostle Paul. And Paul frequently prayed for the spiritual vitality of the body of Christ. In Colossians 1 verse 9, he says, "And so, from the day we heard, we have not ceased to pray for you, asking that you may be filled with the knowledge of His will in all spiritual wisdom and understanding, so as to walk in a manner worthy of the Lord, fully pleasing to Him." Lord God, we come before you, and we pray on behalf of ourselves, our local churches, and the broader body of Christ, that you would fill us with the knowledge of your will in all spiritual wisdom and understanding. And Lord, out of that spiritual wisdom and understanding, we would be able to live our lives, walk in a manner that is worthy of you and pleasing you. Father, in our parenting, in our marriages, in our work life, may we live for you in a way that brings you honor and glory. We invite your ministry of spiritual wisdom and growth in our lives, and we ask it in Jesus' name. Amen. This is Tracy Weaver of Risen Life Ministries, inviting you to pray for the spiritual vitality of the body of Christ. Join me again tomorrow at this same time for Prayer Life.
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10: Good morning, I'm Lynn Kettleson with Midwest Farm Time. A look at weather, markets, and farm news. Linda Brecky, good morning.
11: Good morning.
10: Weather radar this morning showing some rain in western South Dakota, but that's about it right now, at least according to the weather radar. The markets in the overnight trade are higher for soybeans, pretty well flat for corn.
11: And it sounds like we're going to have more rain moving in on Friday. Ahead of that rain, it does sound like there has been some early beans harvested, some harvest taking place throughout the region. We'll talk about that.
10: That's what we're hearing, and maybe we'll take some calls today at 12:30. So if you're in the field, get on the hook with us at 12:30, and we'll put you on the air and let us know where soybean harvesting. There may even be some corn harvesting for all we know. There's always some early birds out there. Let us know how it's going.
11: And we'll be back with your markets in a moment.
10: A farmer in North Dakota was managing 30,000 straw bales. 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There had to be an easier way. 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And time now to check the markets on the Linder Farm Network. Stock market in the early trade is down 119. Class 3 milk futures, September 1612 steady. October 1598 up 7. November 1618 down 3.
11: And cash cheese yesterday. Barrels no change at 144. Blocks at 143.5 and up 1.5.
10: On the Board of Trade at the close yesterday, December corn was up 2.5, November soybeans up 14.5, and December wheat up 6.5. In the overnight trade, December corn 535.75 steady, November soybeans 1327.75 up 9, and December wheat 728.25 down 2. Mercantile Exchange, December live cattle down 180, December lean hogs down 160.
11: And we'll hear from our guest market analyst, Steve Witt, in a moment.
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10: Well, corn, wheat, and soybean futures were lower at the close yesterday. Steve Witt, Van On & Company, says it was interesting to see how the soy complex reacted to the latest soybean crush report.
13: It's a little bit surprising. We got NOPA crush numbers this morning. Soybean crush was 204, almost 204.5 million bushels. They expected 211. And last month we had 216, and after that news, beans, bean meal, and oil all rallied. So it was a little bit surprising to see what kind of momentum we got out of not necessarily negative numbers, but when you're below expectations like that, was a little surprising. So we saw those no soybeans up 14.5 here at the close, January up 15. So just the other day, the end of last week, we were talking about that close under $13, and just like that, we're well back into the 13. So pretty impressed to see what the beans have done. And if you look over, yeah, you covered it with the wheat. Spring wheat up 12 cents, so that's a pretty good recovery. And after a negative start to the day, we had Chicago and Kansas City both up 6 cents as well, and that brought the corn along. So after trading a little bit negative, it didn't really do a whole lot midday, but settled up 2.5 cents on that D's contract. So not a lot of exciting news. We're getting pretty close to harvest. It just depends on how much rain and how long this lasts before I think a lot of, especially soybean harvest, really gets into full swing.
10: Cattle futures and hog futures were lower. Witt says the higher grain market weighed on livestock futures.
13: It didn't take a whole lot to pressure them. The grains coming back pressured the feeders, so you didn't really do a whole lot of chart damage. It was disappointing to see what kind of gains we had made, but we basically topped out right where we did yesterday. If you look at like that November feeder contract, and then it settled off those highs. And ironically, that was right back to the highs that we had seen the 5th of last month. So we got up there. We challenged that, and then it failed. And then we started out there today, and then we failed. And disappointing, no doubt. We don't want to see any follow-through negativity like that, but it's going to be pretty dependent on the grains, but definitely seeing some sell pressure here today. And not surprising that the fat cattle set felt the pressure. You had the Dow down over 400 points most of the day. You had the NASDAQ down pretty considerable, and you had the dollar up. So not surprising you saw some fat cattle pressure. Not a lot of movement in the cutouts. You had choice up a little bit. Selects were down. It was just the opposite of that yesterday. Not a lot of cash sales, although the cash market did end last week a little bit firmer. So you're anywhere from 218 to maybe some 225 type cash prices, and there are some 350 to 355 drafts. And unfortunately, look over to the hogs, and they just couldn't follow through. Just as quickly, it seems like it took forever for the hogs to build up, and it basically took all the gains away in basically 2 to 3 sessions here, everything that had taken a couple weeks to build up. So A lot of sell pressure there. You know, we already had managed money near record long. They came off that. They're probably back to near record long. So it's just unfortunate to see what the Hogs have been unable to do here lately.
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10: Kurt Wensman, founder and CEO of AgriPen, describes how he started the company. Kurt grew up on a dairy farm in central Minnesota.
18: I grew up on a dairy farm in central Minnesota, and then I went to college at UND, and then ran a trucking company hauling commodities and fertilizer for 9 years before I transitioned into software development. And that's when AgriPen started. I was trying to solve a problem for a friend of mine. He does custom straw baling, and he needed an easy way to mark broken strings from straw bales. And so instead of having to look at 30,000, he'd come back and look at a couple hundred. And so we started that, and along the way, it's AgriPen as we know it.
10: Wensman says it's a way to have items geolocated so they're easy to find and easy to come back to.
18: Everything from dropping a pin on a map to mapping your farm, trying to make that information available so you can draw your areas, your points. It can be as simple as drop a pin, and if there's an overhang for tree when you're doing the spring planting, you're like, oh, I need to come back to that. And so that way you have a record of it, and it's there, it's available. You can have someone else go instead of trying to explain where that is. It's located, it's geolocated.
10: And you can search AgriPen to find out more, or Wensman says go to AgriPen.com.
18: You can go to my webpage, AgriPen.io, download the app. You can also find it in the app and Play Store. We're live. You get 30 days for free. So sign up free. There's no credit card. Go check it out. If we can solve some problems for you, you know, we have the mapping. We also have time cards. You can clock in, clock out on your phone. We've got location sharing, so you can see where everybody is in real time, and task management, who needs to do what. Yeah, there's lots. We have lots of different things. Check it out.
10: It's just a great idea, and something that I know from growing up on a farm and farming later on that would be so useful when you see a big rock or a piece of metal in the farm or whatever it might be that you want to go back to, or maybe a section that you you saw something. You can mark it with AgriPen, come right back to it. Just very, very neat.
11: Yes, and just search AgriPen, and you'll find out more, too.
10: And I assume there's a phone number on there. We'll get that for you when we talk more with them. But AgriPen.com. Great idea. Back in a moment.
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21: It's a bad time of year for diesel prices to be really high. But again, we've got some conflicts going on around the world that are limiting things, and trade deals being worked out, just lots of factors out there that are out of our control. 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We're certainly not stocking up on diesel. At least we're able to get supply. The other thing that I heard about just recently, our local supplier said, hey, how much biodiesel are you willing to take? There's some deals on biodiesel right now. And if you can find some deals, I would absolutely jump on them. 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The fuel has worked great. It's been awesome in our trucks and tractors. I would encourage you, this is a great opportunity, call around, find some suppliers who are handling biodiesel, see what kind of deals you can work out. And even with your state soybean association, what kind of deals are they offering right now? Are there any incentives to use more biodiesel? Great time to check that out and potentially save yourself some money.
11: Darren Hefty, Hefty Seed and Ag PhD.
10: Higher fuel prices aren't just affecting what farmers pay to plant and harvest a crop. They're also driving up transportation costs throughout the supply chain, including rail freight, surcharges, and ultimately, bottom line for farmers. Mike Steenhook, Executive Director of the Soil Transportation Coalition, explains.
22: That obviously has a significant impact on farmer profitability with the diesel that they have to purchase for their own on-farm usage, but also for their trucks that they use for transporting their soybeans and grain to market. But another way high fuel costs really insert itself into the industry and the broader economy is in the area of fuel surcharges. And one of the things that we've witnessed, so a lot of transportation providers, railroads included, when fuel costs go up, they will institute a fuel surcharge. We see that also with Uber and Lyft and taxis and other transportation providers, but it certainly occurs within the rail industry.
10: Steenhook says those fuel surcharges have climbed dramatically over the past year.
22: Looking at some data from the U.S. Department of Agriculture, what we're seeing is from this point this year to the same point last year, you know, we've seen fuel surcharges increase from, say, $160 a rail car, now upwards of $600 per rail car. So you're seeing easily 100%, 200%, even north of 300% increases in fuel surcharges.
10: Steenhook says that farmers often end up carrying much of the burden.
22: When you have an increase in transportation costs, fuel surcharges in this case, the question is always, will those costs get passed on to the customer, whether it's a domestic customer or an international export move? Will it get absorbed by the grain handler or the shipper? Or will those costs get passed on to the farmers that feed into the system? And what is widely acknowledged within the industry and what we've seen substantiated with research that we've conducted over the years is that those costs are disproportionately passed on to farmers in the form of a lower price or a more negative basis. And so that's just one more leak in the profitability bucket that farmers are experiencing right now.
10: Mike Steenhook, Executive Director, Soil Transportation Coalition.
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11: The very early soybean varieties are just starting to be harvested in the Brown, Watonwan, Nicollet, and Northern Blue Earth County area, according to Adam Deppe with Central Crop Consulting.
24: Yeah, we got, three, maybe four tenths of rain here that kind of came through yesterday, but there are some soybeans that are slowly starting to come off, maybe some very early, 91, 92 two-day corn that maybe has come off if guys planted that, but for the most part, nothing really too crazy has come off quite yet as far as that goes. I haven't heard anything really on yield as far as that kind of went. But so maybe some early beans that were planted really early April, some early maturity stuff that has come off. But so far, not a whole lot is really happening at this point. I think maybe we're a week away, obviously.
10: And Scott Winslow in southeast Minnesota farms near Fountain. They had 2.5 inches of rain since Monday.
25: Yeah, we had 2.15 yesterday. The leaves are starting to drop. They're all yellow, and a few of them are starting to drop here. The corn is changing very fast. I think a lot of guys in this area started chopping a little bit earlier than they had thought they were going to, which, they had to keep an eye on it, get on it. And rain was spread out good enough yesterday. I don't think it caused any washing or anything. There was a couple of hard showers, but it kind of was an all-day rain, so I think we're going to be okay there. It'll make the fields interesting for getting equipment out there and trying not to bury anything, unless it stays dry from now for the next 10 days to 2 weeks. But that sounds like we're getting more rain this weekend, so we'll see what happens.
11: A strong storm damaged soybeans in southern Stevens County Friday night, according to Reed Peterson with Trico Ag Service.
26: Not some power line poles kind of messed up a farm site, and then it knocked down a little bit of corn, not as bad as we thought. And then any soybeans that are ready to harvest, a lot of them are on the ground from the hail. So we got plenty of fields to look at to see what we're going to come up with.
11: Peterson says areas of Stevens County are doing okay, though, however, in general.
10: Senate Ag Committee Republicans are expected to advance their version of the Farm Bill today, barring a breakthrough deal with Democrats. The committee tried to move the measure in April, but there were absences of some Republicans. The major sticking point is the One Big Beautiful Bill's requirement. Some states begin paying a share of food stamp benefits if their payment error rates are 6% or higher. One of those who's been against the bill moving out has been Senator Amy Klobuchar of Minnesota. We'll find out where that is with this next vote that's upcoming. Quick check of markets now on the Linder Farm Network. December corn down 1, November beans up 7 1/4, December wheat down 0.5 cent. Weather is next.
11: 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On September 23rd, they'll auction an approximately 105-acre farm in Nashville Township, Martin County, and a multi-parcel featuring a home and farm totaling 83.26 acres in Westford Township, Martin County. You must be registered to attend. 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
3: Good morning, Lynn. Well, some cool morning temperatures are covering Minnesota this morning as we have a lot of readings in the lower 40s to lower 50s. It's even cooler to the north as there are some 30s over parts of northern Minnesota where there's actually a frost advisory in place, but certainly nothing to that degree around here. Skies are mostly clear this morning, and we should stay that way for a good portion of the day before clouds do increase later today, bring some scattered rain chances to the party this evening and into the overnight hours. Temperatures, though, should stay pretty normal today with highs right around 70 degrees. Thursday looks a little bit warmer with partly sunny skies and highs back into the mid to upper 70s. Few 80s could show up in areas that get maybe a little bit more sunshine. But then Thursday night, some rain starts to push in from the southwest. And this system is going to pack some pretty good moisture as it continues through most of the day with rain on Friday. The system, again, covering most of the state, could deliver some heavier rains at times. It doesn't look to be necessarily a stormy system, but more of a widespread soaking rain that lasts for much of the day on Friday. A lot of us could see an inch or two, some areas potentially getting even more. By Saturday, we stay mostly dry with the exception of southeast Minnesota where some lingering showers remain. Clouds do stick around through the weekend with some scattered showers Sunday. Cloud cover and some spotty showers also early next week. Now, today, we will have some sunshine to start the day, leading to high temperatures in the low to mid-70s. Light winds this morning become southeasterly this afternoon. Clouds increase as well, leading to some scattered shower chances later this evening. Partly cloudy overnight, scattered rain, lows in the mid to upper 50s. Partly sunny, slightly warmer Thursday as we're back into the mid to upper 70s. Then rain likely Thursday night, cloudy and cool with widespread rain Friday. Again, some soaking rains, likely highs in the 60s and 70s. Showers through Friday night, clouds for the weekend, near normal temperatures as we stay generally in the 60s and 70s. That's a look at our weather here on the Linder Farm Network.
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11: 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Nice to have you with us. It's 6:35 and 48 degrees in the Alexandria Lakes area. Steve D will have news for us next here on. He's filling in for Mark Anthony, who is on vacation, by the way. So we hope they're having a good time and made it to the city limits and all that. And we'll be back with us on Monday.
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7: Good morning, Patty. Coming up in this newscast, diesel prices in Minnesota are at record highs. Tom Chorley has part two of his three-part series from Alexandria City Council meeting. And Minnesota archery season opens this weekend. Those stories and more coming up. But first, Minnesota cannabis sales are at $250 million in the first year of business. The figure represents $150 million in adult-use products and $100 million in medical cannabis products. In the last year, the state has licensed more than 300 businesses. The Minnesota Office of Cannabis Management says sales have generated $45.6 million in tax revenue for the state. Well, the Alexandria City Council met Monday night. Here's Tom Chorley with part two of his three-part series.
8: The 2026-2027 school year annual agreement with District 206 for security services provided by the police department will include a three-quarter time officer at both Discovery Middle School and Alexandria Area High School. The agreement is for an amount not to exceed $156,000. The remaining improvements to the third base spectator area at Canute Nelson Ballpark are intended to generally match the existing first base seating and viewing area while addressing deteriorated asphalt, bare soil, drainage, accessibility, and pedestrian safety. Work completed, the 100-foot by 11-foot concrete walkway, partial installation of the high-top railing, remaining improvements, the artificial turf base, the ADA pedestrian ramp, ramp handrails, the paver walkway and steps, the high-top bar railing, the 40LF prefabricated railing, the concrete surfacing, and the retaining wall. Total listed cost, $39,900. The artificial turf material and installation will be completed and donated by AYBA. The city's estimated share is $40,000 from the Park Development Fund. The current outfield fence at Canute Nelson Ballpark is exhibiting signs of the end of its useful life. Fence Hall of Glenwood submitted the lowest quote with a new 7-foot-high black-coated chain-link fence, including the replacement of all posts with new top and bottom fence rails, and a 10-foot-wide drive-through gate in the right field corner. Removal and disposal of the existing fence will be completed by Public Works staff just prior to the new installation at a cost of $28,000 to come from the Capital Improvement Fund. The lighting system at Canute Nelson Memorial Ballpark was installed in 1983 and has become costly and difficult to maintain each year. The city must hire an electrical contractor and use a fire department aerial truck to replace lamps and ballasts, with an approximate cost of $175 per lamp and $500 per ballast. Replacement parts are also becoming more difficult to find. Three electrical contractors were solicited for the work. One quote from Border States Electric of Alexandria included all lighting fixtures as specified, along with an alternate bid to supply the remote drivers located at the base of each light pole. Cost of the lighting update, $74,026. This is Tom Chorley.
7: Thank you, Tom. Well, the average price for a gallon of diesel fuel in Minnesota is at a record high $6.08 a gallon today. Tyler Priest, a historian who's written four books about the oil industry, says diesel fuel is often called the workhorse of the global economy because it fuels semis, combines and tractors, construction equipment, trains and ships.
9: The increase in diesel prices ripple through the economy in ways that gasoline does not. Commerce and trade and food are all dependent on diesel fuel. You know, even though we consume a lot more gasoline than we do diesel, diesel is important to the economy in sort of a bedrock way.
7: Diesel prices are about 68% higher now than they were a year ago. Well, the U.S. Senate is expected to take

0: vulnerable populations and supports future management decisions.
1: Give that information to our area wildlife managers and help them set harvest regulations. So this is being used every year, and it's really valuable information. So we really hope that our deer hunters are excited about this and get out there and log those wildlife sightings.
0: Hunters can submit observations through the Minnesota DNR's online deer hunter observation survey. Well, House Speaker and Republican candidate for governor Lisa Daymuth was asked Monday about her stance on gun reform laws. She answered,
2: I absolutely support our school safety, and that was the issue that was at hand. We got some things done for school safety over the last 2 years. Unfortunately, Democrats in the state of Minnesota, the elected officials, did not want to make those safety dollars available to private schools, only public schools.
0: Democrats continue to say they will try again to pass the comprehensive gun violence prevention bill that includes a ban on assault rifles. The bill passed the Senate last session but stalled in the House. Well, two New York men who are Chinese nationals have pleaded guilty in the theft of used cooking oil in 9 states. Minnesota is one of those states hit by these criminals, Dar Danielson reports.
3: 33-year-old Tianju Chen pleaded guilty to racketeering, conspiracy, and money laundering, and 33-year-old Yong Chen pleaded guilty to racketeering conspiracy. They were accused, along with 11 others, of stealing or attempting to steal used cooking oil from restaurants in Iowa and 9 other states. The group would then take the used cooking oil to warehouses in Iowa and 4 other states where it could be turned into biodiesel fuel and resold. They face a maximum of 20 years in prison for each count when they're sentenced on January 29th.
0: Well, two people are suffering from life-threatening injuries after a street racing incident on Sunday. 4 people were injured in the 3-car crash. They were discovered after North Dakota Highway Patrol responded to a report of street racing on Sunday evening in Fargo. Cass County Sheriff's deputies originally responded to the call but could not pursue a 2012 Chrysler for safety reasons because it was driving at 120 miles per hour in a 45 mile per hour zone. They later discovered the vehicle was traveling on the wrong side of the road where it hit a Harley-Davidson motorcycle and a Mercedes-Benz. The driver of the Chrysler and motorcycle both suffered life-threatening injuries. Well, any thoughts on what the new state parks and trails license plate should look like? The Minnesota Department of Natural Resources wants to see your ideas. The DNR is now accepting entries from now until October 31st for designs for the new state parks and trails license plate. The plate design should celebrate Minnesota's North Shore and the state's gemstone, the Lake Superior Agate. After the entries are closed, a panel of judges will select 3 finalists, and then the public will have a chance to vote in early December. The winner will be announced in mid-December with the new plates available in late January of 2027. And the Twins were topped by the New York Yankees 8-1 at Target Field. Bailey Ober suffered the loss after allowing 3 runs on 9 hits and 2 walks. Minnesota has dropped 3 straight and will look to avoid being swept in today's series finale. And the Minnesota Wild are keeping coach John Hines with a multi-year contract extension. Hines took over in November of 2023 and has guided Minnesota to 2 playoff appearances. Last season, the Wild won their first playoff series in 11 years. The new deal begins with the 2027-28 season. Training camp opens on Thursday in St. Paul. And that's a look at your news. Filling in for Mark Anthony, I'm Steve D.
4: Hiya.
0: Good morning.
4: So you can barely see me over here. I can't see you at all.
0: I know, right?
4: Yeah.
0: That's okay.
4: That's okay. It was always best that glass separated Dennis and I.
0: For throwing things, right?
4: Exactly. Yeah. Well,
0: you wouldn't throw anything at me, would you?
4: No. Well, no, I wouldn't. I would have him. No, I wouldn't. He was fearful of that.
0: Yeah, I could see that. He might make a bet, you know. He likes to gamble, so I know I like to bet with him. So
4: he was so good to me.
0: Yeah.
4: Yeah, he's just a great guy.
0: Yeah. Have you talked to him lately?
4: Yeah.
0: Good.
4: Not this week yet.
0: Well, give him a hello for me.
4: I will. Yeah. Yes, I will.
0: Mm-hmm.
4: So, today is picture day. Are you ready?
0: I'm not. I have to run home and get my outfit, clean up a little bit.
4: Yep.
0: Comb the hair.
4: Yeah, me too.
0: But
4: is yours in the afternoon?
0: It is.
4: Mine is too at 2 something. So.
0: Yeah.
4: Mm-hmm.
0: Another thing to do.
4: Yeah.
0: Hey, picture day. It's kind of like you feel like a kid in school again.
4: I like my picture right now.
0: I like mine too. Just leave it. It was from like 10 years ago, and I like
4: my
0: that
4: hair's
0: look.
4: Pretty short.

0: right now, so I don't know if I want a new picture. But anyway, I was going to tell you something else too. Emmys are over. Did you watch any of them? Monday night.
1: I didn't. I could care less, really. But was it a good show?
0: Yeah, it was really very good.
1: Who hosted?
0: Mariska Hargitay.
1: Ah.
0: You know, she's like...
1: God bless you.
0: She's like Cher to me.
1: Oh, okay.
0: Yeah.
1: I thought you sneezed.
0: No.
1: Mariska Hargitay.
0: What a name. But she was... Her mother was an actress named Jane Mansfield.
1: Oh, sure.
0: And she died in a car accident when Mariska was young, like 10 or 12, something like that.
1: She's in a bunch of stuff too, though, right? I mean...
0: Jane Mansfield?
1: No. Mariska Hargitay.
0: She does Law and Order SVU.
1: Ah. Dun, dun. I wish I had that.
0: That's what they did at the end of the Emmys.
1: Oh, really?
0: Yeah. She said, and as we go out or something like that. And then it went, dun, dun. She goes, I love that sound.
1: It's the sound of money, I suppose, in her.
0: Oh, man. Yeah. She is a wonderful person. Beautiful.
1: No, I did not catch that, but let's see here. I did watch a little bit of the Vikes on Sunday.
0: Can you tell me how we could stream that? Stream the Emmys?
1: Well, what's it on, ABC?
0: It was on NBC.
1: I would suppose you'd have to get the NBC app, or it might be on YouTube by now.
0: I was looking at YouTube. I looked at, I didn't look at YouTube, but I looked at Peacock, because that's NBC, and I have that, and I have, okay, so there's
1: It should be on Peacock for sure.
0: So there's an NBC app? Besides the NBC,
1: the Peacock
0: TV station, is that right?
1: I'm not sure. I think it's all Peacock now. I think, but if you have the Peacock app, absolutely, you should be able to find the Emmys in there somewhere.
0: Yeah, I've got to sit down and watch the whole thing because I missed the first 15 minutes.
1: You know, do they do a big show opener like a big number? Yeah. Or whatever? Yeah, kind of like the Oscars.
0: And I missed that. And Mariska was going to sing. So I wanted to see that.
1: I heard Stephen Colbert was the big winner that night, him taking home like 7 Emmys.
0: I think he did well, yes. Yeah. You know, I doze off because anything after 8 o'clock is bedtime. And so anything that goes on after 8 o'clock, I see part of it. So I thought I'd like to sit down sometime and just watch the Emmys with my girl on there. And
1: What's the name?
0: Mariska Hargitay.
1: No, your girl. Oh, is that who you're talking about?
0: Yeah.
1: Mariska Hargitay. Okay.
0: Yeah.
1: So you're talking about your dog.
0: No, that's not my daughter. My daughter is Ricky Joy Iglesias.
1: No, your dog.
0: My dog is Finn.
1: Oh, Finn.
0: Wiccan.
1: Finn Wiccan.
0: Oh, my
1: little rascal,
0: gosh,
1: isn't
0: he's
1: it?
0: So cute. I just got a little flash of a memory of his little cute face, and it just makes me weak.
1: Yeah. We have an orange cat, and he's a rascal.
0: You get a cat?
1: We did get a cat.
0: I didn't know that. When did you get a cat?
1: Oh, gosh. A year or two ago.
0: Does Lucy love that cat?
1: Sure, of course. But he's a little rascal. Like he does not. We've had to take him to the veterinary, the ER vet, 3 times now because he goes and gets in fights.
0: He's an outdoor cat.
1: Well, he was until it got too expensive. I mean, it's like $500 bucks a pop. We had to.
0: Did you do the snip snip? Did you have him?
1: Yeah.
0: Oh, okay.
1: But he likes to fight.
0: Oh, he just likes to fight.
1: Yes.
0: Okay, he's not looking for the women.
1: No. There's another orange cat around, and he's come home 3 times now, like, all messed up. And we had to take him in because his bites got infected or whatever.
0: Oh, no.
1: They had to save him 3 times. Yeah. And so we put him on a leash now. let him run around on a leash.
0: Yeah, his wings are clipped. So, well, I'll tell you my favorite orange cat story. My friend... Dear friend, Sharon Heinrich, lived next door to me for 30 years, right next door. And she had 2 cats, a tiger and an orange. And so they were having supper one night, and the orange was eating, and they watched a little TV, and they went to bed, and the cat jumped up on the bed as usual and was purring, and she reached down and touched it, and she said, "That's not my cat." She got up, and it wasn't her orange cat.
1: She went in the house?
0: In the house. It had had supper with them and everything and jumped up on the bed. She went to the front door, and her cat, Sam, was sitting on the steps, and she threw that other cat out and brought her cat back in.
1: What the heck?
0: Is that funny or what?
1: Yeah, those orange, something about those orange cats, man. They're different.
0: The cat just made itself at home, and She didn't know he looked so much. They look so much alike. They look identical. But the minute she touched that cat, she knew it wasn't Sam.
1: It wasn't a stray cat. It was somebody else's cat.
0: She doesn't know. We never saw it again. It's a devil cat or angel cat. Okay, talk to you later.
1: You bet. Yeah.
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0: 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It opens at 7. 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
0: Susan Rareborn, age 70 of Painesville, formerly of Alexandria, died September 11th. A graveside service to honor Susan will be tomorrow, Thursday, September 17th at 10 a.m. at Kincaid Cemetery. Arrangements with Anderson Funeral Home for Susan Rareborn, age 70, formerly of Alexandria. Thomas W. Tom Mulder, age 76 of Alexandria, died Saturday, September 12th. Celebration of Life service will be at 1 o'clock Thursday, September 17th at Calvary Lutheran Church. A visitation will take place today at from 4 to 7 p.m. with a time of sharing at 6 at the Anderson Funeral Home. And visitation will also be 1 hour prior to the service at the church tomorrow for Tom Mulder, age 76, of Alexandria. Linda Buell, age 83, formerly of Parker's Prairie, died September 8th. Funeral service will be Thursday, September 17th, 1 p.m. at Emmanuel Lutheran Church, Parker's Prairie. Arrangements provided by Linda Family Funeral and Cremation Services for Linda Buell, age 83, formerly of Parker's Prairie. Jay Baldwin, age 92, died August 10th. A memorial service will be held at 11 a.m. Saturday, September 19th at Anderson Funeral Home with visitation 1 hour prior to the service. Anderson's in charge of arrangements for Jay Baldwin, age 92. Jane Rose, age 85, of Alexandria, died September 2nd, memorial service Saturday, September 19th. So that's a week from this coming Saturday, 11 a.m. at Alexandria Covenant Church. Visitation will be 1 hour prior to that service, and the arrangements are with Lind Family Funeral and Cremation Services for Jane Rose, age 85, of Alexandria. Rick Andreessen, age 69, of Kensington, died August 19th. A celebration of life will be Saturday, September 19th at the Kensington Community Center from 11 a.m. to 1 p.m., starting with a short service at 11. Family is requesting everyone attending to wear Minnesota sports teams apparel to honor Rick Andreessen, age 69, of Kensington. Eleanor Yonke, age 87, of Carlos, died Sunday, September 13th. Funeral service will be Monday, September 21st, at Trinity Lutheran Church in Carlos at 11 a.m. Visitation will be Sunday, September 20th, from 3 to 6 p.m. at Trinity Lutheran Church, and will continue 1 hour prior to the service on Monday for Eleanor Yonke, age 87, of Carlos. Lind Family Funeral and Cremation Services in charge of arrangements. Ruth Ann Schmidt, age 74, of Alexandria, died Monday, September 14th. A graveside service will be held at 11:30 on Saturday, September 19th, at St. Lucas Lutheran Cemetery in Cottonwood. Arrangements are provided by Lind Family Funeral and Cremation Services for Ruth Ann Schmidt, age 74, of Alexandria. And those are our funeral announcements for this Wednesday. And again, thank you for being with us this morning. We are KXRA Alexandria People Radio, brought to you by Leaf Valley Mercantile, a great place to meet with great things to eat, burgers, roasted chicken, and more. And it's 48 degrees at our KXRA studios downtown. The sun going down tonight at 7:31. It is 7 o'clock.
7: News this hour from Town Hall. I'm Rich Thomason. Two fatal accidents in the same Los Angeles neighborhood.
8: A crash occurred between a bus and a vehicle, sending multiple people to the hospital. We know that others were left in critical condition. Then there was a crash of a helicopter that crashed near the scene.
7: L.A. Mayor Karen Bass says three people were killed in the helicopter crash. At least two fatalities reported from the earlier vehicle collision. The helicopter belongs to a TV station that was reporting on the initial accident. To regulate or not to regulate? The question of government oversight is fueling debate over the future of artificial intelligence, with voices on both sides of the issue. And now some of the captains of AI are chiming in.
9: Speaking at the annual Dreamforce conference in San Francisco, OpenAI's Sam Altman said he was confident that the industry could police itself when it came to AI safety. And there was a similar message from NVIDIA's chief executive, Jensen Huang, at the same gathering. He said the development of AI did not call for any new rules to govern it, and that companies should be left to decide standards and safety. The U.S. government's response to AI has been very hands-off, despite growing calls for tighter regulation.
7: The BBC's Lily Jamali, President Trump fears a tighter government regulation could hamstring American AI firms, allowing communist China to take the lead in setting worldwide standards for artificial intelligence. FBI Director Kash Patel says it's a first. The Bureau has captured all 10 fugitives on its infamous most wanted list. Patel says the worst of the worst are being rounded up all across the globe. Muslim nations across the world are condemning an attempted drone strike on Mecca. The attack was thwarted by the Saudis, who call it a red line for them. On Wall Street, the Dow futures up 159 points. NASDAQ futures ahead 164. More on these stories at townhall.com.
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7: It's been a deadly building collapse in Gaza. At least 19 people killed, dozens injured.
12: Among the dead were 8 children and 5 women, according to the Gaza Health Ministry. The toll's expected to rise as more bodies are recovered from the wreckage. Video shows civil defense crews surveying the wreckage and using bulldozers to dig out people, including children. The building had been partially destroyed in an Israeli strike earlier in the war. It was not immediately clear what's caused this collapse, but in Gaza, where the majority of buildings have been damaged or destroyed, dozens of multi-story structures have collapsed throughout the war, particularly during winter weather. I'm Charles Tillidesma.
7: The Trump administration reportedly plans a $2.8 billion arms sale to Israel. Powerful 2,000-pound bombs are said to be included in that pending arms deal. The deal has yet to be finalized, that according to administration sources. News and analysis, townhall.com. A high-profile basketball star expresses thoughts on the next WNBA commissioner.
13: Indiana Fever guard Sophie Cunningham told reporters that she had discussed the soon-to-be-vacant WNBA commissioner's position with Adam Silver after the NBA commissioner reached out to her. Cunningham spoke at practice Monday as the league remains on its World Cup break. Current WNBA commissioner Kathy Engelbert recently announced she will retire at the end of the year. And while the outspoken Cunningham has plenty of thoughts about what traits are needed as the league's next leader, she didn't offer any names for the position. It's not unusual for Silver to speak with players in either the NBA or the WNBA about issues pertaining to either league. Keith Peters reporting.
7: The Federal Reserve checks in later today. Economists expect the central bank will be announcing that it's hiking interest rates in a bid to lower inflation. President Trump would like to see the Fed lower rates, give the economy a boost. Townhall.com.

0: but I sometimes forget that. Can't listen to the whole song.
1: That song reminds me of Oh Brother, Where Art Thou.
0: Mm-hmm. It was in that movie.
1: Great movie.
0: That was Alison Krauss, of course. Mm, and yeah. Amazing. Amazing.
1: Have you heard her with Robert Plant from Led Zeppelin?
0: Oh, I don't know.
1: They collaborated and put out an album together.
0: Oh.
1: That is outstanding.
0: Oh, thank you.
1: So you'll have to check that out.
0: How long ago was that?
1: Oh, this is a while ago, over 10 years ago, I think. But they won awards for it, and they might have actually have done it since then. The original one I'm talking about, but it's really good. You should check it out. It's folksy, bluesy.
0: I will.
1: Yeah.
0: Gonna be awesome. Yeah.
1: But that movie, Oh Brother, Where Out There, what a great movie that is.
0: What a great movie. I actually saw it a couple times.
1: Yeah,
0: so
1: me too.
0: I do that. The older I get, the more I can watch them.
1: And you pick up
0: over and over.
1: Pick up more things each time you watch it? I know I do.
0: Yeah. Yeah, you do.
1: I like the Coen Brothers movies are all great.
0: Oh, I know it. Now, isn't it interesting that I've always liked George Clooney? My children don't.
1: Hmm, why is that?
0: I don't know.
1: How can you not like George Clooney?
0: I don't know, because, you know, they like good-looking men, mm-hmm. and he certainly is one. And he's a great actor,
1: yeah.
0: and a humanitarian, and they just doesn't float their boat.
1: Hmm.
0: So I don't know why that is.
1: I'm going to pray for your daughters.
0: Thank you. I do, nightly.
1: Well, who doesn't like George
0: I know.
1: Clooney? That's
0: I know.
1: Crazy.
0: I know.
1: Hmm.
0: But they're weird. You know, like, I mean, kids are weird about what you like. And I said, oh, you guys, they were in junior high. I said, I just ordered a whole bunch of videos of Laugh-In. I said, it's a show that I watched with my dad when I was growing up. And I just, it was the funniest thing ever.
1: Sure.
0: And now I have the opportunity to show it to you guys. So we all got together on a Friday night. We're sitting around, put the first VCR in. And we're watching, and they're looking at me like,
1: this isn't funny.
0: What? Yeah.
1: Is that where Goldie Hawn got her?
0: Yes.
1: Started on
0: yeah.
1: That?
0: Yes, she was a little dancer in the cage.
1: Mm.
0: And she was really, really funny. And then she'd forget things.
1: In the cage. What is that? I don't know. What
0: it's
1: that
0: a,
1: is.
0: A disco where they'd have the girls in the cages in those bars. They'd dance.
1: That was going on in Laugh-In?
0: Yeah.
1: Hmm, I did not know that.
0: Yeah, they weren't on stages or anything. They were up in like big bird cages.
1: Sure.
0: Dancing with clothes on.
1: Hmm. I was gonna say. Interesting.
0: I had when we went to a wonderful cabaret in Paris, one of the ladies that was traveling with me, and she said, I know what this is all about. And she said, I'm telling you, if any of those girls take their clothes off, their shirts off, I'm leaving. I'm like, okay, well, be sure you get back to the hotel, okay, because I'm staying. And so, anyway, we had a couple glasses of wine. She fell asleep and slept through the whole thing.
1: Oh.
0: Yeah.
1: Wow.
0: So,
1: It's good to get rest.
0: I think it's good to get rest, especially if you're going to have to miss that. She missed it.
1: And did they take their shirts off?
0: Oh, yeah.
1: Okay. Yeah. A real cabaret show.
0: Mm-hmm.
1: Where was that at?
0: Paris, France.
1: Paris, North Dakota.
0: Yeah, Paris, France.
1: Oh, Paris, France.
0: And Ricky's friend... She's posting pictures to her Facebook page as we go from city to city or whatever. And Ricky's friend goes, texts her and goes, Rick, where are you? Let's get together. And she's like, what? And he goes, yeah, I'm in Vegas too. Because he couldn't believe she was in Paris, France. He thought she was by the Eiffel Tower in Paris,
1: sure.
0: in Vegas. So she's like, where are you? He said, we're at Caesar's. She said, I'm in Paris, France, by the Eiffel Tower. Oh, because they have one in Vegas, you know.
1: Right, yeah.
0: So
1: I've been to that Paris and Vegas.
0: Yeah, he was, oh, okay. She said, Mom, I think he couldn't believe I was actually not in Las Vegas.
1: Have you been to Vegas?
0: Well, yeah, my sister and my nephew and my niece, they all live there.
1: Mm.
0: Well, they live out on... You know, Bugsy Siegel's ranch or something in some gated communities.
1: Mm.
0: So
1: fancy.
0: Yep. So I haven't been downtown for a long time. I went down I went down to when they opened the shipping containers mall.
1: Okay.
0: I went down to see that because I had heard about it. And it's pretty cool. They have all these shipping containers, and each shipping container is a separate small boutique-like store.
1: Hmm.
0: And there's it's three or four high, and it wraps around this cute little park, has places to eat, and also in shipping containers. And yeah, it's cool to see.
1: I did not know that.
0: It's called the Container Park in Las Vegas.
1: So what, do they have like holes cut out and they can go upstairs or something into other ones, or how does that work?
0: Well, they're all remodeled inside. They're just right. Darling. And then there's steps. Stacked? There's steps that go from floor to floor.
1: Sure.
0: So, it's very cool.
1: I think some people are making those into tiny homes, too.
0: Well, when I was in Panama, there was, you're getting my travel log today. But when I was in Panama, we went to
1: Panama, North Dakota, right?
0: No, Panama, oh, Panama, oh, okay. Panama.
1: My bad.
0: Anyway. yeah, Franco is listening. There's only one Panama, Franco, we know. But anyway, when we went there, we went to visit a marine biologist place, and there were interns there from California and Oregon and all around that had come. They gather water that comes in the water. They gather the water like so many times a day because ships are out in the ocean in a line, just dozens of ships waiting to get through the canal. And they bring ballast water in their ships, and they release some of that, so they keep an eye on the water, and they test the water many times a day and to see what's coming in on these ships that are out there, and it was so cool. And they all lived in shipping containers. And they were adorable.
1: Really?
0: One bedroom apartments, like, but they were all separate, you know. They were setting around the area, and just adorable. Air conditioned, really.
1: I was going to ask. Yeah, they do have air conditioning.
0: Oh yeah, they're all just. It's just like if you bought an empty shell and you remodeled it into a wood frame shell and made it into a house. It's the same thing.
1: Sure.
0: Yeah.
1: I was surprised when we were in Hawaii. Nobody has air conditioners. Nobody does.
0: Well, they do at the Hilton.
1: They do at like the grocery store and stuff, but like. Where we were staying, or like in the homes, like nobody has them. And let me tell you, I did not do well.
0: Oh, honey, of course you didn't. Did you have anything with you? Any little fans or anything?
1: Oh, gosh, yeah. I'm not even kidding here. I held a fan at night when I slept.
0: Okay.
1: A little circular fan. I held it in my arms.
0: Okay.
1: That's how warm it was.
0: Oh, yeah. See, I've never experienced. The last time I was there, I thought it was very hot.
1: Oh gosh, yeah.
0: But and the heat didn't bother me many years ago, but it bothers me now. You want to see hot? Go to the rainforest. Mm. When I was in Panama, I have never
1: Panama, North Dakota, right?
0: No, Panama,
1: oh,
0: Panama.
1: Oh, okay, okay. Yeah.
0: Anyway, when I was there, I've never been so. It's the rainforest.
1: Yeah, it's
0: humid so
1: as hell,
0: hot,
1: right?
0: So I went into the sports store and I bought all those terry cloth headbands and wristbands and stuff.
1: That, yeah, you crack them and they get cold or something? Or?
0: No. They're just terry cloth that soak up your bodily fluids. And so I had one around my head and one around each wrist. And I would wet them down on my wrist, but not on my head because it was wet anyway. But anyway, and they were Wilson. So they had the W on it.
1: Yeah.
0: So it was like Wiccan.
1: There you go. You're the heir to the Wiccan headband and sweatband fortune.
0: And I just looked like a idiot. I was so sweaty.
1: Where's the tennis match?
0: Yeah.
1: People were wondering.
0: But really, if you're going to those hot climates, you should take a bag full of headbands or wristbands. If you're a sweater.
1: Pack some fans.
0: Yeah.
1: We did. I did. I packed a fan. That's the one I held it.
0: Oh, okay. That's the one you held?
1: Yep.
0: Okay. Wow. Yeah, I know. I'm trying to think of when Ricky and I went on her 12th birthday. The two of us took a vacation together. We went to Hawaii on her golden birthday.
1: Which one did you go to? Which island?
0: We just went to Oahu.
1: Okay.
0: Yeah, she wanted to go. And I said, the only thing I care about, Rick, is I want to go to the... That was the first time I was there. I want to go to the... to the Arizona Memorial, and she said, "What's that?" I said, "Well, at Pearl Harbor." And she goes, "What's a Pearl Harbor?"
1: Who's Pearl Harbor? Who's she?
0: So she was in sixth grade. And so when the school said, "Well, we really discourage taking kids out of school that early in the year," I'm like, "Really? I'll take her for 1 week. When she comes back, she'll know what a Pearl Harbor is." I'd say that was a safe swap. Yeah. You've had her K through six. She had no idea.
1: Interesting.
0: Isn't that interesting? I certainly knew about it in elementary school. So, yeah. Did you get out there?
1: No, we were on Kauai.
0: That is a beautiful little island. It's kind of refreshingly Hawaii, where Oahu has gotten, it's like concrete everywhere.
1: Oh, really?
0: I thought so. I thought it had changed a lot since I'd been there the last time. But
1: we went and stayed on both sides of the island, and it was drastically different, the temperature from one side to the other. But we stopped at a little taco stand in the middle of nowhere in between, you know.
0: And it was fabulous.
1: It's the best tacos I've ever had in my life. And it was like, an hour or so away from where we were staying. Mm-hmm. And gosh, we almost drove back one day to get them again. But
0: so was it just a family?
1: It was just, it was a husband and a wife, and they had this tiny little shack and we didn't know about it. We just were driving past it.
0: There a line?
1: No. Oh. I mean, we got there like right when they were opening.
0: Oh.
1: But it was outstanding. It was so good. And they had the, was it orchids, I want to say? Like it was like an orchid farm.
0: Oh, sure.
1: So they had a bunch of orchids you could, you know, check out, walk around and look at while they're preparing the food. And
0: oh, wow.
1: It was really, but yeah, best tacos I've ever had.
0: Orchids are so beautiful.
1: Mm. Do you know?
0: And I can't remember what trip I was going on. I think it was Panama. And I had
1: North Dakota? Panama?
0: Yeah. Panama. So anyway, I got orchids from Dennis when I was going on that trip.
1: Yeah.
0: Beautiful thing of orchids. And so I took it home, and I said to my real husband, I got flowers from my work husband. So if you would do this for me, the instructions say that you should put 3 ice cubes on the dirt around this orchid, you know, once a week or whatever, for moisture for the, and he goes, "Oh, okay, sure." So I called him one night and I said, "Have you been taking care of my orchid?" He said, "Yeah, we're out of ice cubes." So I just set it out on the deck. He was kidding. Because it was really cold.
1: Oh, okay.
0: Like, what? You know, you're just not happy unless you're making people mad. Okay, listen, I'll talk to you later.
1: Okay.
0: We'll be back with you in the news in just a minute.
1: Sounds good.
2: Hey, what's new?
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0: And with the news, here's Steve D.
1: Well, coming up in this newscast, Tom Chorley has part two of his three-part series from Alexandria's city council meeting. Diesel prices in Minnesota are at record highs. Minnesota archery season opens this weekend. Those stories and more coming up. But first, House Speaker and Republican candidate for governor, Lisa Daymuth, was asked Monday about her stance on gun reform laws. She answered,
9: I absolutely support our school safety, and that was the issue that was at hand. We got some things done for school safety over the last 2 years. Unfortunately, Democrats in the state of Minnesota, the elected officials, did not want to make those safety dollars available to private schools, only public schools.
1: Democrats continue to say they will try again to pass the comprehensive gun violence prevention bill that includes a ban on assault rifles. The bill passed the Senate last session but stalled in the House. Well, the average price for a gallon of diesel fuel in Minnesota is at a record high, $6.08 a gallon today. Tyler Priest, a historian who's written four books about the oil industry, says diesel fuel is often called the workhorse of the global economy because it fuels semis, combines, and tractors, construction equipment, trains, and ships.
10: The increase in diesel prices ripple through the economy in ways that gasoline does not. Commerce and trade and food are all dependent on diesel fuel. You know, even though we consume a lot more gasoline than we do diesel, diesel is important to the economy in sort of a bedrock way.
1: Diesel prices are about 68% higher now than they were a year ago. Well, the U.S. Senate is expected to take up the farm bill starting today in Washington, and a group of Minnesota farmers is there. Jay Suri farms corn and soybeans in Blue Earth County and says it's been a difficult time for farmers.
11: Definitely have felt the effects. I mean, you see it in the fuel price and fertilizer price. So the two easy ones to point at always. I think diesel hit $6 around here recently, and fertilizer probably quadrupled or something like that in the last year or so. So it's been tough.
1: Jay and fellow members of the Minnesota Farm Bureau are meeting with Minnesota Senators Amy Klobuchar and Tina Smith today. Well, Minnesota's archery deer season opens this weekend, and the DNR is asking hunters to log wildlife sightings while they're in the field. Research scientist Tyler Obermuller says the information helps track deer and other animal populations and supports future management decisions.
12: Give that information to our area wildlife managers and help them set harvest regulations. So this is being used every year, and it's really valuable information. So we really hope that our deer hunters are excited about this and get out there and log those wildlife sightings.
1: Hunters can submit observations through the Minnesota DNR's online deer hunter observation survey. Well, two New York men who are Chinese nationals have pled guilty in theft of used cooking oil in nine states. Minnesota is one of those states hit by these criminals. Dar Danielson reports.
13: 33-year-old Tianju Chen pleaded guilty to racketeering, conspiracy, and money laundering, and 33-year-old Yong Chen pleaded guilty to racketeering conspiracy. They were accused, along with 11 others, of stealing or attempting to steal used cooking oil from restaurants in Iowa and nine other states. The group would then take the used cooking oil to warehouses in Iowa and four other states where it could be turned into biodiesel fuel and resold. They face a maximum of 20 years in prison for each count when they're sentenced on January 29th.
1: Well, the Alexandria City Council met Monday night. Here's Tom Chorley with part two of his three-part series.
14: The 2026-2027 school year annual agreement with District 206 for security services provided by the police department will include a three-quarter time officer at both Discovery Middle School and Alexandria Area High School. The agreement is for an amount not to exceed $156,000. The remaining improvements to the third base spectator area at Canute Nelson Ballpark are intended to generally match the existing first base seating and viewing area while addressing deteriorated asphalt, bare soil, drainage, accessibility, and pedestrian safety. Work completed? The 100-foot by 11-foot concrete walkway, partial installation of the high-top railing. Remaining improvements, the artificial turf base, the ADA pedestrian ramp, ramp handrails, the paver walkway and steps, the high-top bar railing, the 40LF prefabricated railing, the concrete surfacing, and the retaining wall. Total listed cost, $39,900. The artificial turf material and installation will be completed and donated by AYBA. The city's estimated share is $40,000 from the Park Development Fund. The current outfield fence at Canute Nelson Ballpark is exhibiting signs of the end of its useful life. Fencehall of Glenwood submitted the lowest quote with a new 7-foot-high black-coated chain-link fence, including the replacement of all posts with new top and bottom fence rails, and a 10-foot-wide drive-through gate in the right field corner. Removal and disposal of the existing fence will be completed by Public Works staff just prior to the new installation at a cost of $28,000 to come from the Capital Improvement Fund. The lighting system at Canute Nelson Memorial Ballpark was installed in 1983 and has become costly and difficult to maintain each year. The city must hire an electrical contractor and use a fire department aerial truck to replace lamps and ballasts. With an approximate cost of $175 per lamp and $500 per ballast, replacement parts are also becoming more difficult to find. Three electrical contractors were solicited for the work. One quote from Border States Electric of Alexandria included all lighting fixtures as specified, along with an alternate bid to supply the remote drivers located at the base of each light pole. Cost of the lighting update, $74,026. This is Tom Chorley.
1: Thank you, Tom. Well, Minnesota cannabis sales are at $250 million in the first year of business. The figure represents $150 million in adult-use products and $100 million in medical cannabis products. In the last year, the state has licensed more than 300 businesses. The Minnesota Office of Cannabis Management says sales have generated $45.6 million in tax revenue for the state. Well, two people are suffering from life-threatening injuries after a street racing incident Sunday. Four people were injured in the three-car crash. They were discovered after North Dakota Highway Patrol responded to a report of street racing on Sunday evening in Fargo. Cass County Sheriff's deputies originally responded to the call but could not pursue a 2012 Chrysler for safety reasons because it was driving at 120 miles per hour in a 45 mile per hour zone. They later discovered the vehicle was traveling on the wrong side of the road where it hit a Harley-Davidson motorcycle and a Mercedes-Benz. The driver of the Chrysler and the motorcycle both suffered life-threatening injuries. Well, any thoughts on what the new state parks and trails license plate should look like? The Minnesota Department of Natural Resources wants to see your ideas. The DNR is now accepting entries from now until October 31st for designs for the new state parks and trails license plate. The plate design should celebrate Minnesota's North Shore and the state's gemstone, the Lake Superior Agate. After the entries are closed, a panel of judges will select three finalists, and then the public will have a chance to vote in early December. The winner will be announced in mid-December with the new plates available in late of January 2027. And the Minnesota Wild are keeping their head coach, John Hines, with a multi-year contract extension. Hines took over in November of 2023 and has guided Minnesota to two playoff appearances. Last season, the Wild won their first playoff series in 11 years. The new deal begins with the 2027-28 season. Training camp opens on Thursday in St. Paul. And finally, the Twins were topped by the New York Yankees 8-1 at Target Field yesterday. Bailey Ober suffered the loss after allowing three runs on nine hits and two walks. Minnesota has dropped three straight and will look to avoid being swept in today's series finale. And that's a look at your news. Filling in for Mark Anthony, I'm Steve D.
15: This is Weatherology. I'm meteorologist Michael Caro with a look at your Alexandria Lakes area forecast. For today, a good deal of sunshine to start, then increasing clouds into the afternoon as high temperatures climb up to 70. For tonight, a slight chance for a hit-or-miss shower in the evening with lows to 53. We're back to sunny to partly cloudy skies Thursday in the mid-70s. And that's your latest forecast. For KXRA, I'm meteorologist Michael Caro. Right now, it's 48.
0: Thank you, Michael. And we have clear skies, no wind to speak of this morning, relative humidity 100%, and the sun going down at 7:31 tonight. 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
22: This is MNN Sports. I'm Mike Grimm. The Wild have signed head coach John Hines to a multi-year contract extension, and now he says they can move on to hockey.
23: Whether you have the contract or don't have the contract, once you get into it, it's all about that year, and you're totally focused on trying to do the best job you can. And, you know, we spent a lot of time this summer on adapting training camp, looking at the new players coming in, and, you know, I feel like we have a good schedule, a good set for us, and now we got to get to work.
22: Training camp will start tomorrow in St. Paul. Another long night for the Twins last night. The Yankees beat them at Target Field 8-1. A night after surrendering 7 runs in 2 innings, the Minnesota bullpen allowed 5 runs in the final 4 innings last night. Manager Derek Shelton.
24: Extremely frustrating. I mean, I think as we talked about a little bit in the pregame, as well as we played at times over, you know, it seems like over the last month, we have just not played consistent baseball.
22: The Twins try to avoid a 3-game sweep with a matinee game today at Target Field. The AAA Saints lost a 1-0 game at Columbus last night. The Minnesota Vikings have practiced today in Eagan. They're getting ready for a Sunday game in Chicago. Tight end T.J. Hockenson says it was good seeing starting quarterback Kyler Murray back in the facility on Monday, a day after a concussion knocked him out of that win over Green Bay.
2: You talk about an ultimate competitor in Kyler. I mean, you know, obviously he's got a protocol he's got to go through, but, you know, he's wants to be on the field and he wants to do what he can for this team, and I think that just shows to his character and who he is, and he's not looking for a way out. He's attacking it each step throughout this process that he's got to go through. But yeah, we're looking forward to getting him back out there, and you know, we're just riding, we're just trying to win some games, and so, you know, continuing.
22: Murray's return to the field is uncertain. Carson Wentz filled in for him with 3 touchdown passes in that win over the Pack. Sunday's game will kick off at noon in the Windy City. For more Minnesota sports info, follow us on X at Minnesota Radio. 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
27: 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Happy birthday to you. Happy birthday, dear Grammy. Happy birthday to you.
0: I love that so much. And we say good morning to the queen for a day, Kathleen. Good morning. Hi, Kathleen. You're on the Birthday Club.
28: Good morning.
0: Good morning. How are you doing?
28: Boy, I've got to get my hearing checked.
0: Oh, well, I just did, so I'll hear for both of us. Okay.
28: I would like to wish Greg Lurkey a happy birthday today and happy anniversary to Mark and Sherry Reberg and Jim and Jan Slater.
0: Okay. Today. All right. Well, thank you, Kathleen. Have a wonderful day.
28: Well, I plan on that. You too.
0: Okay. Thank you.
28: Bye.
0: Bye. That's our Kathleen this morning. And I want to say happy birthday to Nathan Weisel. Happy birthday, buddy. And also to my niece who listens in Las Vegas, Lori K. Dosa, happy birthday. Sharon Justin has a birthday. Tabby Strike, Kanan Johnson, and the sweet Valentine Sweetwater is, I believe, already 11 years old. I can't believe that. She, of course, the daughter of Carrie and our own KXRA Rex Sweetwater. Happy anniversary, Larry and Bonnie Okerlund, today. And the U.S. Constitution was established on this date in 1787. And those guys are all just rolling over in their graves. Anyway, you have any famous birthdays? Oh, there we go. Good morning. You're on the birthday club.
1: Good morning. I'd like to wish my son-in-law, David McGarvey, a happy birthday today.
0: Okay, what's David's last name?
1: McGarvey.
0: McGarvey, what a cool name. All right. Thank you for calling.
1: Yeah, thank you.
0: Yep. Okay, nice. 762-8167 is the number to call for the birthday club. Birthdays or anniversaries, we would love to know.
7: Some celebrity birthdays today. Nick Jonas is turning 34.
0: Those Jonas boys.
7: Mark Anthony's turning 58. Not our Mark Anthony, but right. The Grammy-winning Latin music superstar. Mm-hmm. Let's see here. Amy Poehler from Saturday Night Live and Parks and Rec is turning 55. And we got a call.
0: We do. Okay. Good morning.

0: rescue me. He's turning 73.
1: Okay.
0: And that's about it.
1: I wonder if you just submit a name to that, if they just put it in there, because have you ever heard of him?
0: Yeah. What the guy just said, Lenny Clark? Yeah. I didn't know him by his name, but I know him from the picture.
1: Oh, that happens a lot to me.
0: Mm-hmm.
1: Okay. Well, 762-8167.
0: Going once.
1: Going twice. We'll be back with trivia next here on KXRA. 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
1: 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And then when our page opens up, just click on Big Deals and everything's right there. It's real easy, schmeasy to use. And you can save yourself some money. For instance, they had the Johnny Cash tribute down in Glenwood.
0: Mm-hmm.
1: And the tickets were half price on Big Deals. So I actually did help a couple ladies buy them. So, yeah, it's cool. Okay, let's play trivia. Today is Wednesday.
0: You ready?
1: Playing for a $10 gift certificate from B&C's Cafe, 612 3rd Avenue West, serving breakfast and lunch with breakfast sold all day. Open Monday through Saturday, 6 a.m. to 3 p.m., Sunday, 7 a.m. to 2 p.m. Okay.
0: All right. Here's the question. Okay. Which Alexandria High School graduate went on to pitch in the major leagues, most notably taking the mound for the Twins from 1977 to 1979?
1: Okay, 762-8167. If I was home and I was up and I could play trivia on KXRA, I would win this.
0: You know it.
1: Yeah.
0: Okay.
1: So I will be your...
0: Lifeline.
1: Lifeline. And again, we're playing for that $10 gift certificate from B&C's, so...
0: Looks like we got some callers.
1: Mm-hmm.
0: Get them.
1: Oh, that's right. I keep forgetting I'm supposed to answer. Okay. You were the first in line. What's your guess?
4: Was it one of the Ernest boys?
1: Oh, no, it wasn't. Thank you. Hi. Do you have a guess?
5: Hi. I do. He was my classmate, Gary Surum.
6: Mm-hmm. That is correct.
1: Yes. Former Major League Baseball pitcher who played parts of three seasons for the Minnesota Twins. He grew up right here in Alexandria, graduated from Alexandria High School. And who's calling?
5: This is Colleen Roth. We were the class of 75.
1: Oh, nice. Perfect.
5: Yes.
1: All right. Thank you, Colleen.
5: Yes, thank you.
1: Thanks for listening. Thanks for playing. Yeah.
5: Yes, thank you.
1: Mm-hmm.
0: And what'd she win? What did she win for that?
1: She wins a $10 gift certificate.

0: certificate from BNC's Cafe.
1: Nice.
0: Just stop by KXRA and pick that up Monday through Friday from 8 to 3.
1: And drop off
0: stop
1: the
0: at the front desk. We
1: for me.
0: Yeah. And
2: all
0: then
2: right.
0: bring us
2: looking
0: breakfast.
2: Okay. Yeah, looking forward to a good breakfast.
0: Oh, it's good. Thank you, Colleen.
2: Yeah, thank
0: yep.
2: you.
0: Yeah.
2: Bye-bye.
0: So what you want to do when you go to the cities, you want to stop at Serum's Good Time Emporium at 213 Jackson Street in Anoka. It's on the little stretch there that they all have so much fun with Billy's Bar and other places along the Anoka-Jackson Street. And it's a historic downtown restaurant and bar. The building is historic, dating back to 1885. Famous for casual pub atmosphere, chicken wings and ribs, and maybe you'll see Gary Wayne Serum.
1: When did you graduate? What year did you graduate, if you don't mind me asking?
0: 85.
1: Okay.
0: No, 67. 1967.
1: Mm-hmm.
0: Class of 67. I'll be seeing those scallywags on Friday.
1: What's that? What happens Friday?
0: Class of 67.
1: Mm.
0: Graduates get together for lunch at the Alexandria Elks Lodge.
1: Really?
0: The third Friday of every month at 11 o'clock.
1: How many people show up to that?
0: Oh, 25, 35.
1: Holy cow.
0: Yeah. Sometimes less if the weather, depending on the weather. Or in the dead of summer, it used to drop off. But this summer, every... I haven't been able to go because all the rest of them are retired, but I am not. So I go when I can, and I enjoy it very, very much. And my friend and classmate, John Trenny, is the one that said, hey, let's do this. And so they've been doing it, I think, 4 years now. So it's pretty darn cool.
1: Yeah, it's quite the turnout, too.
0: Mm-hmm. It's a really good turnout, I think.
1: Yeah, absolutely.
0: So
1: I mean, I was thinking like three people would be a good turnout.
0: No, and the thing is... There's a lot of us from the class of 67 that chose to stay here and live here and make this our home. So that helps. But we also have Cindy Haig Anderson, who drives from the cities. Glennie Vipond, who drives from Glenwood. So we have a lot of classmates that come from out of town and join us. And it's just really fun. So, yeah. Yes. And in the meantime, I think I'll head down to Serum's Good Time Emporium in Anoka. My niece and nephew graduate from Anoka High School, so they come home. Ross comes home a couple times a year and always goes to Serum's. Ross was a great baseball player, but not a pro player or anything.
1: No Gary Serum?
0: No. Well, he probably was, but he just chose to go in the Air Force.
1: Mm.
0: He scored 96. You know, they don't give anybody, nobody's perfect, so they don't give anybody 100. But he went in the Air Force. I think he was in there 6 or 7 years, but smart as a whip. He read the entire A through Z of the Encyclopedia Britannica.
1: Wow.
0: When he was in high school. That was his nighttime reading. I mean, when you think about it, pretty much everything you need is there.
1: Right. A to Z. From apples to acorns to zebras and xylophone is the next.
0: I know. You want your kid to have a good project? Give him that one. I mean, he just did it on his own, but.
1: Sure.
0: Yeah.
1: I'd have to hold my boy down and force him to read it.
0: Really?
1: Oh, yeah.
0: I wonder if anybody's ever put it on.
1: Books on tape?
0: Yeah. You have to have how much space on your computer to put A through Z on tape?
1: I bet it starts with aardvark.
0: Yeah, yeah.
1: Maybe not, though.
0: Maybe. Oh, maybe it does, maybe it doesn't, but that was a great trivia question. It made everybody stop to think. His brother Greg and his family live here, and Mrs. Serum was one of my grandson Zach's favorite ever school teachers. And she gave out, every time I say to him, you know, I saw Mrs. Serum and she said to tell you hi, he goes, she gave out full-size candy bars on Halloween.
1: Oh, nice.
0: Full-size, Grandma. So I said, maybe not to everybody. Maybe she really liked you too.
1: I would be taking off my mask and going back.
0: Yeah.
1: And saying, oh, somebody else.
0: That was so funny, isn't it? And kids remember stuff like that.
1: Oh, yeah.
0: He's the one that told me when I had the ice cream store at the mall, He said, I said, we're going to be open this year. We're going to actually invite people to come to the mall to trick or treat from store to store. And so all the local stores did. Some of the corporate stores that are like of a chain, they wouldn't allow their stores to do that. So we all, those of us who were participating, put a balloon bouquet out in front of our store that you can come here and trick or treat where it's warm and you don't have to be out in the cold and the dark. And he said, okay, Grandma, can I help you with this? I said, yes. He said, and don't buy crap candy.
1: Right.
0: Nobody wants sweet tarts.
1: Or pennies.
0: No. Nobody wants sweet tarts. You know, if you can't get the mini Snickers and the mini Milky Ways and stuff like that, take that balloon thing out of there.
1: Tootsie Rolls,
0: participate.
1: Get rid of them.
0: Yeah.
1: Yeah. Yeah. Peanut butter cups, you bet.
0: He was so funny. Yeah. He kept me in check.
1: Or you would have been handing out Werther's Originals.
0: I would have got that great big, looks like a hay bale full of all the little plastic pieces. But
1: candy corn.
0: Yeah.
1: Biff.
0: You don't like that?
1: No.
0: Oh. And now they have cologne. They've put out cologne. Brock's has put out cologne that smells like candy corn.
1: I'm sure there's pumpkin spice cologne.
0: I saw a meme, just a funny picture of pumpkin spice toilet paper. Mm-hmm. I sent it right to Lonnie Wing because that just drives him nuts that all of a sudden everything is
1: literally
0: pumpkin
1: everything.
0: Spice.
1: So, yeah, toilet paper. I did not know that.
0: Great big bales of pumpkin spice. Okay, let's check our news headlines brought to you by Gary's Auto Glass for the best in mobile glass service repair and replacement. Let Gary come to you.
1: All right, coming up in the news, Tom Charlie has part two of his three-part series from Alexandria City Council meeting. Diesel prices in Minnesota are at record highs, and the Minnesota archery season opens this weekend. Those stories and more coming up.
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0: And every Friday, we draw a name from that week's birthdays and give them a $25 gift card to be used at BNC's Cafe. It's such a cool prize. And you don't have to do anything. Just have your friends send in your birthday, and then listen to the birthday club and see if you get your name gets drawn that week. So those that haven't picked it up yet, include Cliff Zins, Henry Saddleman, Carrie Ernest, Betty Lukes, Trig Norris, Carolyn Klein, Mark Kitzman, Cheryl Kahn, Annika Peck, Hudson Anderson, Leah Schultz, Tara and Sam Larson for their anniversary, Sandy Carl, and then in January it was Carson Blair from Starbuck. So if you know those people, give them a call and say, do you know you have a $25 dining card waiting for you at KXRA at 1312 Broadway, Alexandria? Because they may not know. So let's get them in here and get that card in their hands so they can go out and have some Eggs Benedict. Oh, that food is so good. And their patty melt is a rock star. Everything's good. Everything's good at BNC's Cafe. They are open Monday through Saturday, 6 a.m. to 3, Sunday, 7 a.m. to 2, and they are located just west of Broadway on 3rd Avenue or County Road 82 across from the PD. Lee Valley Mercantile brings you another hour of People Radio. 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
1: This hour from Town Hall, I'm Rich Thomason. The family of the late Charlie Kirk is laying the groundwork for a wrongful death lawsuit against the state of Utah and Utah Valley University.
2: The upcoming lawsuit alleges multiple entities dropped the ball on security at the event where conservative Charlie Kirk was assassinated. The claim notes that the university was warned that someone could get up on the roof of two nearby buildings. The chief responding to TPUSA, I got you covered, but the rooftops were not secured. And the stunning revelation that only six campus police officers were assigned to an event with 3,000 people. There was no drone coverage and no ambulance on scene. Charlie Kirk was rushed to the hospital in a private car.
1: Correspondent Laura Winters. Just in, word that retail sales rose better than expected 1.2% last month. This after shoppers pulled back on their spending in July. Today, the Federal Reserve is expected to hike interest rates for the first time in just over 3 years. The move's aimed at combating persistent inflation running above the Fed's 2% target. President Trump has been urging the central bank to cut rates to give the economy a shot in the arm. First, the SUV and a Los Angeles City bus collided. Then a helicopter crashed nearby, bursting into flames. Five people killed between the two accidents.
3: Over 70 firefighters responded to mitigate the incident and to gather control. We will now be turning it over to the NTSB for their continued investigation.
1: L.A. Fire Department Captain Rico Gross, helicopter that crashed belonged to a TV station that was covering the initial accident. A building housing displaced Palestinian families has collapsed in Gaza City, killing at least 19 people. The structure had been heavily damaged during the Israel-Hamas war, and there had been warnings about the building's safety. On Wall Street, the Dow futures up 109 points. NASDAQ futures ahead 155 points. More on these stories, townhall.com.
4: The midterms are almost here, and Republicans could be in deep trouble. Polls show Democrats leading in key races. Tonight, Rob Finnerty on Newsmax reveals the growing threat from the DSA and the radical left. With less than 60 days to go, Finnerty says it's time for the GOP to hit the panic button. The House may go, and control of the Senate is up for grabs. Gas prices, mortgage rates, health care, and out-of-control national debt. Americans are angry, and the progressive left wants total control of Congress. Tallarico, El Sayed, AOC, Bernie Sanders. Finnerty reveals President Trump's secret plan to fight back and what you can do to help him. Don't miss Finnerty tonight at 8 p.m. Eastern on Newsmax. 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
1: Amid political upheaval at home, Germany's chancellor has cancelled a planned trip to UN headquarters.
5: According to government sources, Chancellor Friedrich Merz won't go to New York because his presence is required in Berlin. A more precise reason has not been given. But the chancellor is under growing pressure at home. His poor approval ratings and the rising popularity of the far-right Alternative für Deutschland party have led to questions over whether he's too much of an electoral liability for his own conservative CDU party. He's vowed to carry on, but two further state elections this Sunday are being seen as a key and potentially perilous moment for the Chancellor.
1: That's the BBC's Jessica Parker. Muslim nations are condemning an attempted drone attack on Mecca. Saudi Arabia says that Islam's holiest city is a red line as far as the kingdom is concerned. Iran-backed Houthi rebels deny any involvement in the attack. Townhall.com. It appears that beer has become a hot commodity among thieves on both sides of the Atlantic.
6: British police are working to recover 70,000 pints of stolen Guinness. Two trailer truckloads of the beer worth $155,000 were taken from a depot near Liverpool. The heist happened Monday night. This incident follows a recent beer heist in the United States, where 34,000 cans of Pabst Blue Ribbon were stolen. The company offering a $20,000 reward for information leading to their recovery. John Scott reporting.
1: A new AP North poll shows Americans are growing more concerned about the environmental impact of artificial intelligence. The survey says about half of Americans are extremely or very concerned about AI's environmental impact. That's up 12 points from last year. There are thousands of data centers in the U.S. with construction planned for many more. More on these stories at townhall.com.

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4: This is Weatherology. I'm meteorologist Michael Caro with a look at your Alexandria Lakes area forecast. For today, a good deal of sunshine to start, then increasing clouds into the afternoon as high temperatures climb up to 70. For tonight, a slight chance for a hit-or-miss shower in the evening with lows to 53. We're back to sunny to partly cloudy skies Thursday in the mid-70s. And that's your latest forecast. For KXRA, I'm meteorologist Michael Caro. Right now, it's 50 degrees.
5: Thank you, Mike. It's clear skies, calm wind, relative humidity 94%, and the sun going down at 7:31. 52 degrees at our KXRA studios. 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
9: Well, coming up in this newscast, Tom Chorley has part two of his three-part series from Alexandria City Council meeting. Diesel prices in Minnesota are at record highs, and the Minnesota archery season opens this weekend. Those stories and more coming up. But first, the U.S. Senate is expected to take up the farm bill today, starting today in Washington, and a group of Minnesota farmers are there. Jay Suri farms corn and soybeans in Blue Earth County and says it's been a difficult time for farmers.
10: Definitely have felt the effects. I mean, you see it in the fuel price and fertilizer price. So the two easy ones to point at always. I think diesel hit $6 around here recently, and, fertilizer probably quadrupled or something like that in the last year or so. So it's been tough.
9: Jay and fellow members of the Minnesota Farm Bureau are meeting with Minnesota Senators Amy Klobuchar and Tina Smith today. Well, House Speaker and Republican candidate for Governor Lisa Daymuth was asked Monday about her stance on gun reform laws.
11: I absolutely support our school safety, and that was the issue that was at hand. We got some things done for school safety over the last 2 years. Unfortunately, Democrats in the state of Minnesota, the elected officials, did not want to make those safety dollars available to private schools, only public schools.
9: Democrats continue to say they will try again to pass the comprehensive gun violence prevention bill that includes a ban on assault rifles. The bill passed the Senate last session but stalled in the House. Well, the average price for a gallon of diesel fuel in Minnesota is at a record high, $6.08 a gallon today. Tyler Priest, a historian who's written 4 books about the oil industry, says diesel fuel is often called the workhorse of the global economy because it fuels semis, combines, and tractors, construction equipment, trains, and ships.
12: The increase in diesel prices ripple through the economy in ways that gasoline does not. Commerce and trade and food are all dependent on diesel fuel. You know, even though we consume a lot more gasoline than we do diesel, diesel is important to the economy in sort of a bedrock way.
9: Diesel prices are about 68% higher now than they were a year ago. Minnesota's archery deer season opens this weekend, and the DNR is asking hunters to log wildlife sightings while they're in the field. Research scientist Tyler Obermuller says the information helps track deer and other animal populations and supports future management decisions.
13: Give that information to our area wildlife managers and help them set harvest regulations. So this is being used every year, and it's really valuable information. So we really hope that our deer hunters are excited about this and get out there and log those wildlife sightings.
9: Hunters can submit observations through the Minnesota DNR's online deer hunter observation. Well, Minnesota cannabis sales are at $250 million in the first year of business. The figure represents $150 million in adult use products and $100 million in medical cannabis products. In the last year, the state has licensed more than 300 businesses. The Minnesota Office of Cannabis Management says sales have generated $45.6 million in tax revenue for the state. The Alexandria City Council met Monday night. Here's Tom Chorley with part two of his three-part series.
14: The 2026-2027 school year annual agreement with District 206 for security services provided by the police department will include a three-quarter time officer at both Discovery Middle School and Alexandria Area High School. The agreement is for an amount not to exceed $156,000. The remaining improvements to the third base spectator area at Canute Nelson Ballpark are intended to generally match the existing first base seating and viewing area while addressing deteriorated asphalt, bare soil, drainage, accessibility, and pedestrian safety. Work completed, the 100-foot by 11-foot concrete walkway, partial installation of the high-top railing, remaining improvements, the artificial turf base, the ADA pedestrian ramp, ramp handrails, the paver walkway and steps, the high-top bar railing, the 40LF prefabricated railing, the concrete surfacing, and the retaining wall. Total listed cost, $39,900. The artificial turf material and installation will be completed and donated by AYBA. The city's estimated share is $40,000 from the Park Development Fund. The current outfield fence at Canute Nelson Ballpark is exhibiting signs of the end of its useful life. Fencehall of Glenwood submitted the lowest quote with a new 7-foot-high black-coated chain-link fence, including the replacement of all posts with new top and bottom fence rails and a 10-foot-wide drive-through gate in the right field corner. Removal and disposal of the existing fence will be completed by Public Works staff just prior to the new installation at a cost of $28,000 to come from the Capital Improvement Fund. The lighting system at Canute Nelson Memorial Ballpark was installed in 1983 and has become costly and difficult to maintain each year. The city must hire an electrical contractor and use a fire department aerial truck to replace lamps and ballasts, with an approximate cost of $175 per lamp and $500 per ballast. Replacement parts are also becoming more difficult to find. 3 electrical contractors were solicited for the work. One quote from Border States Electric of Alexandria included all lighting fixtures as specified, along with an alternate bid to supply the remote drivers located at the base of each light pole. Cost of the lighting update, $74,026. This is Tom Chorley.
9: Thank you, Tom. Well, Minnesota's immigration court is operating with 2 fewer judges. The Star Tribune reports Nathan Hansen and Sarah Mazzi left in August. Hansen quit after 4 months, saying long work days kept him away from his family. Meanwhile, Mazzi now works for the U.S. Attorney's Office in Minneapolis. Four full-time judges remain to handle roughly 33,000 pending cases. Well, two New York men who are Chinese nationals have pleaded guilty in the theft of used cooking oil in nine states. Minnesota is one of those states hit by these criminals. Dar Danielson reports.
15: 33-year-old Tianju Chen pleaded guilty to racketeering conspiracy and money laundering, and 33-year-old Yong Chen pleaded guilty to racketeering conspiracy. They were accused, along with 11 others, of stealing or attempting to steal used cooking oil from restaurants in Iowa and nine other states. The group would then take the used cooking oil to warehouses in Iowa and four other states, where it could be turned into biodiesel fuel and resold. They face a maximum of 20 years in prison for each count when they're sentenced on January 29th.
9: Well, two people are suffering from life-threatening injuries after a street racing incident on Sunday. Four people were injured in the three-car crash. They were discovered after North Dakota Highway Patrol responded to a report of street racing on Sunday evening in Fargo. Cass County Sheriff's deputies originally responded to the call, but they could not pursue a 2012 Chrysler for safety reasons because it was driving at 120 miles per hour in a 45 mile per hour zone. They later discovered the vehicle was traveling on the wrong side of the road when it hit a Harley-Davidson motorcycle and a Mercedes-Benz. The driver of the Mercedes and motorcycle both suffered life-threatening injuries. Well, any thoughts on what the new state parks and trails license plate should look like? The Minnesota Department of Natural Resources wants to see your ideas. The DNR is now accepting entries from now until October 31st for designs for the new state parks and trails license plate. The plate design should celebrate Minnesota's North Shore and the state's gemstone, the Lake Superior Agate. After the entries are closed, a panel of judges will select three finalists, and then the public will have a chance to vote in early December. The winner will be announced in mid-December, with the new plates available in late January of 2027. Well, the Twins were topped by the Yankees 8-1 at Target Field. Bailey Ober suffered the loss after allowing three runs on nine hits and two walks. Minnesota has dropped three straight and will look to avoid being swept in today's series finale. And finally, the Minnesota Wild are keeping coach John Hines with a multi-year contract extension. Hines took over in November of 2023 and has guided Minnesota to two playoff appearances. Last season, the Wild won their first playoff series in 11 years. The new deal begins with the 2027-28 season. Training camp opens Thursday in St. Paul. And that's a look at your news. Filling in for Mark Anthony, I'm Steve D.
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19: 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Our thanks to the boosters of our Alexandria Cardinal sports coverage that are helping to bring you this Cardinal Sports Report.
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1: 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This is the Alexandria Cardinal Sports Report on People Radio, KXRA, and also through your Voice of Alexandria app. I'm Dave McClurg. We will have a couple of varsity sports coaches joining us today for updates. In just a couple of moments, we're going to hear from Mark Storhaug, the head coach of the Alexandria Girls Swimming and Diving Team. His team was on the road yesterday, and then we'll be back at home tomorrow night when the Cardinals have their homecoming dual meet at Discovery Middle School to face the Brainerd Warriors. The Alexandria boys soccer team was back at home for a second consecutive night, and the weather was much more pleasant for the Alexandria boys soccer team when the Cardinals hosted Fergus Falls at Viking Bank Field. We welcome back to our Cardinal Sports Report Phil Pham, the head coach of the Alexandria boys soccer team.
2: The Alexandria Cardinals hosted the Fergus Falls Otters this past Tuesday night on September 15th. Coming off a game the night previously, load management was important for our players. Fergus, despite missing a key striker due to a red card suspension in the previous game, gave the Cardinals a bit of trouble until they were able to settle down. The Cardinals would strike first in the 11th minute from senior Patrick Klecker driving down the right side of the field, taking a shot that would deflect to an open junior, Sawyer Blair, for the go-ahead tap-in goal. Fergus Falls would respond minutes later with a free kick that was misjudged over the top of junior goalkeeper Ty Wybie's head. Wybie would come up huge on another save that would set up a repeat of Klecker driving down the side and taking a shot that would deflect to senior Teddy Sandstead for his first goal of the year in the 17th minute. The score would remain 2-1, Alexandria leading at the half. Second half would begin after a much-needed talk about how we need to play our game and not to our opponent's level. The boys came out swinging when in the 44th minute, a great combination between Blair, senior Rogan Anderson, and Klecker at the top of the box would result in Klecker burying the ball in the back of the net, putting the Cardinals up 3-1. The Cardinals would strike again in the 60th minute, with Klecker finding that patented cutback pass to senior Graham Odland for the finish. The Otters would score one more time off a corner kick, but the score would remain 4-2 in the Cardinals' favor. Gator Light of the Night would go to Kaysen Schneider, who had a huge defensive game, winning multiple one-on-ones and providing a solid base for the team to rely on. The Cardinals will be away on Thursday, September 17th in Wilmer for the battle of who are the real Cardinals at 7 p.m.
1: And I believe that will be the only regular season meeting of the year between Alexandria and Wilmer. So Wilmer will be the host tomorrow night at the Wilmer Civic Center soccer pitch. The varsity contest should be getting underway around 7 o'clock. Alexandria is now back at the 500 mark, and considering that you have a match schedule that is only 16 games, that's a pretty nice feat for the Alexandria boys soccer team, who started 0-3, won back-to-back matches in early September, tied St. Michael Albertville coming from behind, trailing by 2 goals Monday night before getting that 3-3 draw, and then following through with a victory against Fergus Falls last night. So Phil Pham's Alexandria team is now at 3-3-1 on the year. Again, Alexandria will be facing Wilmer tomorrow evening in the Central Lakes Conference matchup down in Candiohi County. The Alexandria girls swimming and diving team will have its homecoming competition tomorrow night when Brainerd visits Discovery Middle School. But yesterday, the Alexandria swimmers and divers were on the road to the Granite City. Our second guest for our Alexandria Cardinal Sports Report is Mark Storhaug, the head coach of the Alexandria girls swimming and diving team.
3: Hi, Dave. The girls swimming and diving team traveled to St. Cloud Tech last night and were defeated 111-75. The Cards posted 3 wins, 2 by Hannah Hoff, who took the 100-yard freestyle and 100-yard backstroke. Hattie Erickson was also a winner. She took the 200-yard freestyle. Alexandria recorded 12 season bests, 2 each from Addie Erickson and also Ava Love, both in the 200 and 500-yard freestyle races. Other noteworthy improvements came from Emma Hawkins, who was 10 points better in diving. Violet Odlin, was over 4 seconds better than her previous best in the 200 IM, and Harper Medway lowered her best time in the 100-yard butterfly by nearly 4 seconds as well.
1: Very good. Mark, we appreciate that update. Mark Storhaug, the head coach of the Alexandria girls swimming and diving team. Again, the Redbirds will be back at home tomorrow night at Discovery Middle School. It's the Alexandria homecoming dual meet with the Cardinals hosting Brainerd. The varsity JV blended meet will begin at 6 o'clock tomorrow night. Now, a couple of other Alexandria Cardinal teams were at home last night or during the late afternoon yesterday, in addition to the boys' soccer team. The Alexandria girls' tennis team was able to raise its record to 16-0 on the year after the Cardinals defeated the Brainerd Warriors for the second time in about a week. The final yesterday at the Alexandria Area High School Tennis Complex was the Cardinals 6, the Brainerd Warriors 1. Always important when Alexandria can achieve a victory against Brainerd, because not only is that a matchup against a Central Lakes Conference opponent, Brainerd and Bemidji are two of the teams that are in Section 8 AAA for girls tennis along with Alexandria. So that's not only a conference win for Nick Jansen's Cardinals, but a win in the section as well. The Alexandria girls tennis team is scheduled to be on the road at Sauk Rapids on Thursday. The Alexandria Cardinal girls volleyball team has a couple of homecoming week matches this week, and one of those was last night when St. Cloud Apollo visited Pollock Court, and the Alexandria girls volleyball team was able to win all three sets, holding Apollo under 10 points in the first two sets, and the Cardinals would win all three last night, 25-3, 25-9, and 25-12. That raises Alexandria's record to 3-1 on the year, and the that's the conference mark. And then the overall mark now stands at 6-4. Alexandria will stay at home tomorrow night for a 7 o'clock match against the Bemidji Lumberjacks. We will have that for you on our late media platforms, meaning that you'll be able to watch on the Voice of Alexandria streaming channel on YouTube, and we've got the radio coverage on KXRA, 1490 AM, 100.3 FM, or 105.7 FM, and then we've got the streaming audio through the Voice of Alexandria app presented by our friends at Alex Robichon Recycling. The Alexandria girls soccer team will be back at home tomorrow night. The Cardinals made a road trip into Otter Tail Country yesterday as Fergus Falls hosted Alexandria in girls soccer at Otter Stadium. Alexandria had its most explosive output of the year so far in 2026 last night as the Cardinals put 9 goals on the board and a roll to a victory over the Otters 9-2. That was the varsity final at Fergus Falls Otter Stadium last night. The Cardinals bounced back nicely following their 1-goal home loss to St. Michael Albertville on Monday night. 9-2 the final yesterday, so Alexandria is now at 5-2 on the year. The Cardinal girls soccer team will be at home tomorrow night with Alexandria hosting the Brainerd Warriors in a 7 o'clock varsity start. So once again, as part of Homecoming Week 2026, you're going to have 3 Cardinal varsity teams with home contests tomorrow night. 2 of those will be Alexandria versus Brainerd, the girls' tennis match at the Alexandria Area High School Tennis Complex, and the girls' swimming and diving competition over at Discovery Middle School. And then the varsity volleyball match will be at Pollock Court at Alexandria Area High School with Alexandria hosting Bemidji. A matchup against a common opponent in Section 8 of Class 4A and a common opponent now in the Central Lakes Conference, as Bemidji is making its debut as a full-fledged CLC member here in the 26-27 school year. 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Our play-by-play for the remainder of the week will include Alexandria girls volleyball tomorrow night. The Cardinals hosting Brainerd at 7. We'll take air with the Jotner Motors pre-match show around 6:30 tomorrow night. And then our football Friday action will originate from Viking Bank Field at Alexandria Area High School. The Cardinals will host Sartell in the Alexandria Area High School homecoming game. Kickoff Friday evening is set for 7. Our Jotner Motors pregame show will be on the air at 6:30. Enjoy the day ahead. Thanks for listening in. And as always, wings up. I'm Dave McClurg.
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18: This is MNN Sports. I'm Mike Grimm. John Hines is locked down with a multi-year extension with the Minnesota Wild, which was announced yesterday.
19: Really thankful and privileged, to be honest. It was good discussions with Craig and Billy and over the summer for their belief in me and the coaching staff moving forward. And it's an honor to coach these guys. Like I always talk about, the environment in the organization is great to coach with, led by Billy and Craig. And then I, you know, coaching the team with the type of players that we have, you know, they're really talented, hungry guys, coachable, good relationships. They're a pleasure to coach.
18: The head coach and the players start training camp tomorrow. The Twins lost to the Yankees last night in Minneapolis 8-1. Another tough night for the Minnesota bullpen. Starting pitcher Bailey Ober was good, though.
20: In the first inning, I felt pretty good, especially the only thing was that home run. And I think it was more pitch choice than kind of location and stuff. But after that, I felt like I settled in, was able to mix and throw the balls where I wanted to. Even the hits that I gave up were majority singles after that, and felt like I was still executing even when they were hitting those balls and putting them in play, but was just able to locate the rest of the game.
18: The Twins try to avoid a three-game sweep. They've got a matinee today at Target Field. The AAA Saints lost to Columbus last night 1-0. The Vikings have practice today at Eagan. They're gearing up for a Sunday game in Chicago. Tight end T.J. Hockenson says it was good seeing Carson Wentz respond when needed in Sunday's win over Green Bay.
21: Carson does a great job, obviously, each week, communicating like what he likes and how he sees things. And same thing with Kyler. And so when he came in, just kept that line of communication open and just talking to him on the sideline, seeing what he sees. And, you know, he was, whenever we broke the huddle, he was thinking some things and would tell you and be like, hey, just look, you know, make sure you're good. And so I think that's the biggest thing when a new quarterback comes in.
18: Sunday's game will kick off at noon in the Windy City. The Gopher football team has practice today as well. They're getting ready for a Saturday game at home against Akron. This is MNN Sports.
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13: And the time right now is 8:39. This is KXRA. Nice to have you with us this morning. Runners hoping to make it to the Boston Marathon are getting a new shot at the starting line. Registration for the 2027 race opens today and runs through September 18th. For the first time, about 1,000 runners who meet their qualifying standard but miss the cutoff will have a chance to be randomly selected. The 131st Boston Marathon is set for April 19th of 2027. Cross-country Olympic medalist skier and Afton native Jessie Diggins is the first woman to cross the finish line in her first 100-mile foot race. She finished fifth overall in Saturday's Superior 100 trail race in Michigan. Diggins' finish time of 25 hours, 9 minutes, and 46 seconds is the eighth fastest ever recorded by a woman in the competition. She retired as a Nordic skier back in March. Just a couple updates on some of the amazing athletic events that are going on. Our time is 8:40. And I'll have some entertainment news for you next.
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1: Is the clock ticking down on 60 Minutes? After some of the show's top veterans were pushed out, the CBS News program had its worst season premiere ratings in more than 25 years.
2: Nielsen says the long-running program drew just 7.9 million viewers on Sunday, its smallest audience for an opening show since the turn of the century. That's at the start of the first full season under Barry Weiss, the network's new editor-in-chief, and the first premiere to score fewer than 9 million viewers. CBS has issued a statement saying 60 Minutes was still Sunday's number one news program. I'm Sarah Lee Kessler.
1: A health update for fans and Billy Joel on the brain surgery ad last year.
3: During an interview with SiriusXM's The Billy Joel Channel, the singer revealed that loud concerts had been damaging his brain, so he had a shunt implanted into his brain. Said he's seen an improvement in his memory, balance, and overall ability to function. The 77-year-old musician said he's also doing physical therapy and is still recuperating. Joel was diagnosed with normal pressure hydrocephalus in May of 2025. I'm Mark Mayfield.
4: She's from Texas, I could tell.
1: And Drake's released what he calls a not-so-short film on YouTube. Fear of Missing Out is about an hour long. It includes some new tracks, including his remix of the Ella Langley hit Choosin' Texas. That's entertainment. I'm Daria Albinger.
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0: suffering from life-threatening injuries after a street racing incident on Sunday. Last season, the Wild won their first playoff series.
1: Drought conditions wreak havoc on lawns. Hi, I'm Jody Henke. Now is the best time to repair them, but how you do this depends on whether or not it greens up again as you're living the country life.
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1: We went through a drought this summer, and I have patches of brown grass on my lawn. I might be doing some reseeding this fall. Zach Riker is a turf grass specialist with Bayer Green Solutions. He says how a lawn handles drought depends on many factors. A lawn with bad soil, poor drainage, compaction, and even the wrong species of grass will show indications of damage much quicker than a well-maintained lawn. Cool season grasses are also more likely to suffer than warm season varieties. Sometimes you can determine whether the grass is dead or dormant by pulling up the dry grass and looking for green crowns. But Riker says time and water are the best indicators of whether or not the lawn is going to come back.
4: If people choose not to irrigate, assuming we get ample rain this fall, if it doesn't come back within 2 or 3 weeks of it starting to rain, it's not going to come back. It's not going to miraculously resurrect itself next spring. And so it's either going to come back early this fall or it's not going to come back at all.
1: The steps you take to get the grass growing again depend on the size of the area that hasn't come back.
4: If you have small patches, baseball-sized patches, pretty aggressive fertilization in the fall, a little bit of broadleaf weed control probably in October, and those patches will more than likely grow in. If you have patches from softball size to dinner plate size or even larger, there's a pretty good chance those patches aren't going to move in without reseeding. If it's larger than that, I think that you're better off just starting over.
1: Irrigate newly seeded areas throughout the fall to encourage the seedlings to come in. Apply fertilizer and weed control, and the lawn should be much better off next spring. Learn more about repairing a drought-damaged lawn at livingthecountrylife.com. 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
0: And stick around. We have a couple of fun things coming up here yet this hour. And then, of course, at 9 o'clock, World and National News at 9:05, Radio's Open Line. Today, we're going to be talking with Mr. Anthony Housie from the Minnesota Army National Guard and Camp Ripley. That's at Open Line at 9:05.

0: 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And we'll talk about that in just a moment.
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3: Most men who learn they have prostate cancer were diagnosed with a PSA blood test. But experts have conflicting opinions about the test, according to Dr. Eric Klein, chairman of the Glickman Urological and Kidney Institute at the Cleveland Clinic.
4: Men who are diagnosed with prostate cancer are diagnosed at a much earlier stage, and we assumed that that would result in fewer men dying of prostate cancer. And in fact, the death rate due to prostate cancer since PSA has been around has dropped substantially, but that's probably also in part due to better treatments and more aggressive treatment. What's controversial about PSA is that there are two big studies coming to opposite conclusions regarding whether or not PSA actually saves lives. The U.S. study did not suggest that it saved lives. The European study suggested that it reduced the likelihood of dying of prostate cancer by about 20%. That's why there's a controversy.
3: With Checkup on Health, I'm Chris Whitting.
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0: It's going to be so much fun next week on Thursday, September 24th, the Celebrate Aging Expo presented by Vivi. 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
10: Minnesota News Network, I'm Tasha Radel. Minnesota farmers are in Washington, D.C. this week pushing Congress to finish the first new farm bill since 2018. Jay Sowry is among Minnesota Farm Bureau members meeting with Senators Amy Klobuchar and Tina Smith. MNN asked Sowry what message he wants lawmakers to hear.
11: They both understand what a big deal the farm bill is and how many people it's affecting in Minnesota. And when I say that, I'm not saying just the farmers and ranchers, but it's affecting everybody's livelihood as far as where our food comes from and whatnot. And so I think they know that deep down, and I just pray they have a little courage and can back it up with a good vote.
10: Jay farms corn and soybeans with his father in Blue Earth County. The U.S. Senate is expected to start taking up the new farm bill today. Duluth is banning new short-term vacation rentals in existing single-family homes as the city looks to protect its housing supply. It also strengthens permitting requirements and adds penalties for illegal rentals. Existing licensed vacation rentals are not affected, and homeowners can still rent rooms or smaller structures on property where they live. City officials say Duluth has about 200 licensed vacation rentals, with potentially hundreds more operating illegally. The new rule takes effect next month. Minnesota's archery deer season opens this weekend, and the DNR is asking hunters to log wildlife sightings while they're in the field. Research scientist Tyler Obermahler says the information helps track deer and other animal populations and supports future management decisions.
12: Give that information to our area wildlife managers and help them set harvest regulations. So this is being used every year, and it's really valuable information. So we really hope that our deer hunters are excited about this and get out there and log those wildlife sightings.
10: This is MNN.
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10: In other headlines, the price of diesel fuel in Minnesota is 68% higher than it was a year ago. Tyler Priest, a historian who's written four books about the oil industry, says U.S. refineries tend to produce twice as much gasoline as they do what's called middle distillate, which is used to make diesel and jet fuel.
16: We also get heating oil from middle distillate fuels, so we're entering the fall and the winter when there's going to be, additional demand to heat homes. So that's going to put pressure on prices.
10: Global supplies of gas, diesel, and other petroleum derivatives are tight, and Priest says refineries are producing every barrel of crude they can get. A former Dilworth Glendon Felton teacher is calling on the school board to evaluate Superintendent Shannon Hunstead amid concerns about workplace culture and student discipline. This is MNN.
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17: Breaking news this hour from Town Hall. I'm Alex Thomason. Retail spending, which plays a key role in the health of the American economy, picked up last month, rising a surprisingly strong 1.2%, on the heels of a 0.5% decline in the month of July. A Democrat-authored resolution to impeach President Trump has been shelved in the House, the measure tabled on a vote of 232 to 147. Saudi Arabia calls an attempted attack on Mecca a red line. The prime suspect, Iran-backed Houthi rebels. They deny any involvement.
18: The Saudi spokesman said the drone was destroyed on Tuesday evening south of Mecca before it entered its prohibited airspace. He said the attack crossed a red line, the second attempt by the Houthis to target the holy city after they launched a ballistic missile in 2017. In recent days, the Houthis have seized control of parts of Yemen's Red Sea coast overlooking the strategic Bab el-Mandeb Strait, threatening Saudi Arabia's oil exports that have been rerouted from the Strait of Hormuz. The American embassy has issued an advisory to its citizens to reconsider travel to Saudi Arabia and not to travel to the Yemen border.
17: The BBC's Meta Sikrika. The price of oil hovering around $107 a barrel. AAA says gallon of regular gas averaging $4.36. That's up 4 cents from yesterday. Diesel, $6.31 a gallon. Trump administration reportedly planning a $2.8 billion arms sale to Israel, yet to be finalized, according to administration sources. Three people killed in the fiery crash of a TV news helicopter in a Los Angeles neighborhood. It happened as reporters were covering the deadly crash of an SUV and a city bus. Two people on the copter, one person on the ground were killed. Two people died in the vehicle collision, while six others were injured. Watching Wall Street, the Dow down 83 points, the NASDAQ 175 points higher. More on these stories, townhall.com.
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17: Prince Harry and wife Meghan have moved their children to a new school over security concerns.
24: A spokesperson says the decision follows discussions with their security team. Prince Archie, 7, and Princess Lilibet, 5, just began the school year after relocating from California in late August. British media reports that the distance and traffic were concerns. The family is reportedly awaiting a government risk assessment on their security needs. Harry and Meghan, who left royal duties 6 years ago, have been expressing interest in reconciling with the royal family. They continue to refrain from using formal royal titles, which was a stipulation. I'm Julie Walker.
17: European Commission President Ursula von der Leyen has proposed banning kids under 13 from access to social media, online games, and chatbots, saying she's aware many perceive the power of big tech as impossible to roll back, says she does not share that view. News and analysis, townhall.com. There's an effort to make sure you have more choices on the radio in your car.
25: 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National Religious Broadcasters Vice President of Public Policy and Salem Media Vice President of Government Affairs Nick Anderson said, "Make no mistake, House passage of the AM Radio for Every Vehicle Act is a tremendous victory for Christian broadcasters and communicators across the country. 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Keith Peters, Washington.
17: The Federal Reserve checks in later today. Economists expect the central bank will announce its hiking interest rates in a bid to rein in inflation. President Trump wants the Fed to lower rates, give the economy a boost. More on these stories, townhall.com.
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0: morning, Patty.
1: Good morning, Jackson. Well, it looks like it's just us kids.
0: About that?
1: Yeah, I had on my list that Mr. Anthony Housie was supposed to be here today.
0: That's why it shows on the board there. Yeah,
1: and we are not seeing him, but that's okay. He can come if he's listening.
0: Sure.
1: You can just scoot on over.
0: We'd love to have you. Yeah, or he can give us a call, I guess, too. That would work.
1: Yeah, you could call.
0: Yeah. Otherwise, if anybody has anything on their mind today, yeah, we are open, 762-8167.
1: Now, if you have anything on your front burner or back burner, or questions about anything.
0: Maybe you're just trying to get your burner lit.
1: Yes, yes, carefully.
0: We could talk about that.
1: And remember how gas stoves used to be not great? Or maybe you don't. You're too young.
0: I think in one place that we lived, we had a gas stove. Yeah.
1: Well, my sister was a good farm girl and a really capable person. But she had four little kids, and she lived where Swedberg's is. On the Barrows farm. She was a Barrows. And anyway, she had company coming for the afternoon, and she put a cake in the oven. It was a gas stove. And she lit the oven, put the cake in, and then she started getting ready for her company, and Dad, she thought, gosh, I can't smell it. So she went in the kitchen, and she opened up the door, and it blew up in her face.
0: Oof.
1: You know.
0: Yeah.
1: It scared me.
0: Yeah.
1: Yeah, she just, I mean, you don't hear about that stuff anymore, but you used to hear about it a lot.
0: Right.
1: That would happen. The gas would build up in the oven after gas would keep coming if the flame went out.
0: Mm-hmm.
1: And some people opened the oven, went to light it again, and boom.
0: Right.
1: So, yeah.
0: Yeah.
1: So, oof.
0: I did see one oven door get blown off because it was lit, but the guy wasn't aware it was lit. Something like that.
1: Yeah.
0: Anyway, yeah, and then it all of a sudden, poof, and and the door came off. It's like, whoa.
1: I tell you.
0: Everybody's okay.
1: Got to be careful.
0: Right?
1: Yes, you do.
0: Chilly morning, but really nice out.
1: Beautiful. I love this weather. I know I really go on and on about it. Talked to my sister in Las Vegas. I think they're heading to 107 today.
0: Oof.
1: But she's excited.
0: She's excited to be inside.
1: She has a solar house.
0: Okay.
1: Yeah. So, and you want to get that?
0: Yeah.
1: So we can both talk on the phone.
0: Hey, good morning. Thanks for calling. You're on open line.
2: Yeah, this is a little trivia question for Patty. Could you go back to when the tech school used to have those bed races down Broadway?
1: Oh, wow.
0: Yeah.
2: Can you tell us a little story? It just ended. I don't know what happened there, but if you could just kind of update that was a long historic event.
1: It was really fun. It had to go on.
0: Want to wait till you're done snacking there? Want to wait till you're done snacking there? No.
1: No.
0: Okay.
1: So anyway, it was called the Autumn Festival or the Fall Festival.
0: Right.
1: And they had this big fall parade. It was in combined, I think, with Homecoming Week or something like that. It was so much fun, you guys. You just can't imagine how much fun it was and how funny it was and how creative those kids were with making their floats. So the one I loved were called the Thunder Mug Races. Thunder Mug Races.
0: Okay.
1: And you had to get a toilet from the north end of Broadway to the south end of Broadway.
0: Thunder Mug, okay. I never heard that one.
1: Oh, okay. Without touching it. And you had to, you couldn't pull it. You had to, get it. So they would make like a base, a square, like you're making a little float for the lake. Make a square, and they'd put wheels on it, whether it was wheels off a bed or wheels off a piece of furniture or whatever that they turned, you know, those little wheels.
0: Mm-hmm.
1: And then a platform on top of that little area that they built with the wheels on it. And then they'd mount a toilet on that. They couldn't have it too high because they pushed themselves down the street with plungers.
0: Okay.
1: So whoever was sitting on the Thunder Mug had to propel himself or herself down the street with plungers with no steering apparatus to speak of. It was hilarious. And they also had the bed races where they'd have someone on the bed, and then they'd have a team of people pushing the bed. Right. But they were decorated really cute.
0: Are these down Broadway, or is this on?
1: Right down Broadway.
0: Okay, yeah, so you'd have the hill there to help you.
1: North to south,
0: Okay.
1: Really fun event. I know it was in the 70s that I went to it, because I remember taking my kids, and they were born in the early 70s. So 70s, maybe early 80s, but I don't know why they quit having the parade or the races in the different parades, but they sure were a lot of fun. And then they had one down in Nelson, Minnesota, too, and that was called the Fall Fun Festival.
0: Yeah.
1: And I believe that is still going on in some way, shape, or form, and I'm sure it's still really fun. But one time, one of the water places had a float, and on the float, they had a bathtub, and it was decorated really cute, and there was this bathtub, and it was completely full of bubbles and flowers and everything like that. And my friend Joyce was in the bathtub.
0: Mm-hmm.
1: You know, bubbles were up way up to her neck, and you know, and she had this back scrubber, and she was on this float going down the parade route in Nelson. And Smorg Yeager, who was one of my childhood friends and forever friend, we were all sitting on the top of his school bus watching the parade. And he saw that coming, and he jumped off the roof of that bus, ran out in the street, and jumped right straddling Joyce in that bathtub.
0: Oh, no.
1: Then she never missed a beat. She started soaping him up, and he took the back scrubber and washed her back. They were facing each other, you know, and it was just so funny, so fun and funny. And they'd known each other for years, of course, so...
0: Well, Greg, when he called and was asked about stories, I wonder if he had even, but then he hung up.
1: Yeah, so, I don't know.
0: Kind of.
1: He remembers it, so he must have memories of it. Mm-hmm. Anybody else have fall festival memories from
0: fall
1: Alexandria?
0: Festival. We've got homecoming this week.
1: Yeah, homecoming this week.
0: You can talk about that, 762-8167. I know that, what have we had so far this week? They had the Powder Puff football game on Sunday, volleyball. Also Powder Puff.
1: Mm-hmm.
0: We had the soccer game in the rain for the boys on Monday. And they tied that with St. Michael Albertville, 3-3. They came from two goals down to tie it up, so that was nice. Girls soccer couldn't quite do it. They lost 1-0. That was the second game on Monday. Yesterday, is today Tuesday? Today's Wednesday.
1: Today's Wednesday.
0: Yesterday at school was Adam Sandler Day. I don't know how that works. Today is class color day. So freshmen are wearing gray, sophomores red, juniors black, seniors white.
1: Oh.
0: Yeah.
1: I think that's maybe a new one. I don't know.
0: Is that one of those, your assignment, should you choose to accept it?
1: One of those. I don't know.
0: Yeah, so.
1: And they have a lot of people, alumni. I drove my golf cart in the homecoming parade a few years with some girlfriends, with my daughter, with my daughter's friend. We all piled in the golf cart and went through the parade route with the parade. That was fun.
0: Mm-hmm.
1: I don't know where that went either, Greg. I guess the year I showed up and there was nobody else there, I had to ride I rode by myself.
0: By yourself?
1: Mm-hmm.
0: One is a lonely number.
1: Yeah, but then Brad from the symphony orchestra, he had his little girls there. And they came running out from the sidelines and jumped on my golf cart with me and rode most of the way.
0: Very nice.
1: Yeah, see, I can just pick up friends anywhere, really. It's a gift.
0: It's a gift, yep. tomorrow is Thursday. And that's meme day.
1: Hmm. So you have to come dressed like a meme?
0: That's a good question. D-Mac might know that. I think he might be stopping in here to talk a little about homecoming.
1: Oh,
0: shortly.
1: Okay.
0: But volleyball tomorrow night. We've got girls swimming and diving. We got soccer tomorrow. So it's a busy, busy.
1: It's a homecoming week.
0: Yeah. And all the weeks that, I mean, we have a game broadcast or we have two or three. There's lots more going on there than meets the ear.
1: Here comes trouble.
0: Oh, good.
1: So, yeah. Morning.
3: Good morning, Patty and Jack.
0: Hey, Dave.
1: So are you our homecoming representative?
0: And a resident expert.
3: Yeah, well, I don't know about the expert part. Resident, I'd say shirt tail relation anyway.
1: Okay. So what is it? Is it meme day today or tomorrow?
0: Tomorrow.
1: Tomorrow. So do they dress like a meme or do they what?
3: I'm not certain exactly what the
1: protocol
3: is.
1: Well, you're no good at all.
3: Yeah, I know. Like I said, shirt tail. So I try to stay away from memes whenever I can. So
1: oh, okay.
3: I wouldn't say I'm memophobic, but...
0: Are you a doom scroller? Are you not a doom scroller?
3: Yes, I am a doom scroller. I think a lot of humanity, unfortunately, these days has gotten into doom scrolling. So
1: I don't even know what that is.
3: That's basically on your social media feed, and you just keep scrolling. That's using your phone to go to different, your Facebook or Insta. Or
1: I have Facebook. I do have Instacart. Is that what it's called?
3: Well, Instagram.
1: Instacart's my grocery.
0: Yeah, that's it.
1: Okay, but anyway, Instagram, my daughter did put that on there. I have no idea what it is or how you use it. But some people have friended me, and I've friended them back. So I do get some interesting ones. The one I want to get rid of, how do you get rid of somebody? And why do you get rid of somebody you don't want to follow?
3: Oh, yeah. I don't know if you go to options like on Facebook or...
4: I've tried everything.
3: Yeah, I think you'd have to click on their... I don't know if you go to their name and then, or if you have a post that you don't like, I think you look for the dots in the upper right corner of the box.
1: Okay.
3: And then you can click on the dots, and I believe it gives you some instructions. And one of those would be snooze somebody for 30 days, and then you can unfollow them, and you can even unfriend them at that point.
1: Yeah, we have that on Facebook. But this is someone named Jennifer. I have never seen her before, but in the morning, all through the day, the first post I get from Instagram is from her.
3: Oh.
1: Do you think I'm beautiful? Blah, blah, blah, blah, blah. A whole bunch of... gibberish.
0: Yeah.
1: I guess if I'd say, no, I think you're butt ugly, maybe that would do it. Maybe she'd get rid of me.
0: That might work.
3: Well, unfortunately, I think she'd start, she might want to start an Instagram scrum or kerfuffle over that.
1: She's not anyone I know. I don't know anything about her. I don't know who she is. I don't know how she got on my...
3: Yeah, I'm wondering if there wouldn't be, if you come up to that post or whatever, if they wouldn't have options that... Mm-hmm. You could either, you know...
1: Because we have those options on Facebook.
3: Yeah.
0: Well, and it is a Facebook app. I mean, it's owned by Facebook.
1: Right.
0: Instagram is.
1: Oh, is it?
0: It is.
1: Okay.
0: Yeah, sorry.
1: That's okay. Not your fault.
0: No.
1: But they're all going to be owned by one. And how do you guys feel about that? I mean, I think that people like Bill Gates... who was smart enough to do what he's done. I think he should be able to do whatever he wants to do. I don't think he should give up business because somebody else wants to do it. I mean, do you know what I mean?
0: Kind of like when they split up Ma Bell years ago?
1: Yeah.
0: Like, why shouldn't Ma Bell be able to still be a thing?
1: That's a utility, but this is actually a man's business.
0: Right.
1: I just don't think that's fair.
0: Well, they've got that whole monopoly, anti-monopoly thing.
1: But the monopolies in the days when monopolies started were more business monopolies.
0: Not social media.
1: Yeah, right. Not someone's livelihood.
0: Well, they're definitely making money on Facebook, so I don't know if that would be...
1: A lot of advertising, that's for sure.
0: Yeah. So, Dave, we're getting back to homecoming. What's... sports-wise, got more games coming up.
1: Yeah, when's the homecoming
0: tomorrow?
1: Game?
0: Tomorrow.
3: Yeah, for the football team, the homecoming game is Friday night at 7 o'clock. Sartell will visit, so that will be out at the Alexandria Area High School Stadium at Viking Bank Field. But I think most of the varsity sports teams, except for the cross-country runners, are at home sometime during the week. Now, for the Alexandria boys soccer team, they were at home Monday night and Tuesday night. The girls soccer team was at home Monday night. They'll be back at home tomorrow night. The girls tennis team was at home yesterday. The girls swimming and diving team made a road trip yesterday, but they'll be at home tomorrow night. Mm-hmm. And then the girls volleyball team is at home for both of its matches this week.
1: Okay.
3: Now, with cross country running, they typically run one competition a week, and their schedule is pretty solid year in and year out. Their first meet is typically going to be in Brainerd for the annual Run for Your Melon, which offers fresh fruit as prizes to be won by the racers. And then after all the runners compete their event, they have a big watermelon feed up there.
1: Oh, okay.
3: So, and usually that's held right at the tail end of August or early September when
1: that?
3: It's Brainerd at Brainerd. Forest View Middle School.
1: So it doesn't have anything to do with the How's Your Melon Cap Company or anything?
3: Right, yeah, yeah. Not, oh, it's okay. Nothing in reference to, you know, the melon could be slang for your head.
1: Right.
3: So,
1: mm-hmm.
3: You know, but no, this is actual, fruit prizes and produce items that they give away to the high place finishers. So you might come home with a zucchini, I mean, rather than a trophy. I mean, so. But
1: well,
3: but anyway, so
1: this is the only time of the year they lock their cars in Carlos when they go to Herbie's.
3: Okay, all right.
1: Otherwise, they come out and it's full of zucchini.
3: Oh, okay. So. Yeah. So for the distance runners, their second meet of the year was last week up in Detroit Lakes. They go to Moorhead this week, and then I believe before the end of the season, they go down to Cold Spring, they go to Fergus Falls, and then their home competition is usually toward the end of the regular season, and that would be the Lions Meet of Champions at Arrowwood Resort, and that will be on the 10th of October.
1: Okay.
3: So a great day of racing that particular Saturday. So outside of the cross-country runners, everybody's at home for at least one match or game this week, so... Tomorrow night, the girls swimming and diving team will host Brainerd at 6 o'clock, and that'll be Alexandria's homecoming meet at Discovery Middle School. Over at Alexandria Area High School, the Cardinal girls soccer team will host Brainerd, and the Cardinal girls volleyball team will host Bemidji. So,
0: and it's volleyball we'll have in the air tomorrow.
3: That's correct.
0: Night.
3: Yep. Yeah. Yep. Tomorrow night, volleyball at 7 o'clock. So Tim Zupfer will join me, and then I believe we'll have JP as our videographer over at the gymnasium. So we have an apprentice with the videography crew right now. He actually does some work here. Jay is his name. So
1: I know Jay well.
3: Yeah. So I believe Josiah is his first name, but he goes by Jay on the air. So we've got a lot of individuals that have the letter J prominently.
1: We've got
3: in
1: a
3: the
1: JP.
3: Name.
1: We've got a JD. We've got a JR.
3: We have a JC.
1: A JB.
3: And, you know, technically, if we talk about Jackson, he could be Jay-Z.
0: That's
3: so
0: true, yeah.
1: You know. P-Dubs.
3: Yeah.
0: There you go. Yeah, make it simple, right?
3: Right. Well, yeah, nicknames for everybody. Mm-hmm. I mean, you know, I'm D-Max, so, you know.
1: Right.
3: But I don't, you know, Stevie D, I think he kind of has a nickname of his own, you know, so.
1: Yeah.
3: But.
0: And on Friday, too, they've got the parade downtown.
3: And that will be starting, I believe, departing the fairgrounds around 4 o'clock on Friday afternoon. That is, of course, weather permitting, and I know the weather did not permit last year. We had some thunderstorms go through in the mid-afternoon on Friday of homecoming week last year, so those moved through by the time the game was played on Friday night when Alexandria topped Elk River. So, 4 o'clock. So if you're going to be coming and lining the parade route, please keep in mind that Broadway Street from, I believe, 3rd all the way down to 17th is going to be blocked off between 3:30 and about 5 or 5:30 on Friday afternoon because the Broadway Street will be, a large part of the parade route. Yeah. If they go with the same parade route as they did last year, they'll go from the fairgrounds, which will then wind on to Fifth Avenue West and then proceed into downtown and then make that turn south onto Broadway for a little more than a mile.
1: Okay. Yeah.
0: And you can sign up for the parade still. I think you can go to the school's website, activities.alexschools.org.
3: Yep.
1: And I love the way the kids coordinate that. The kids work on the parade. They have the clipboards and they have the tablets and they have the questions and they put you in line. And at least they did the last time I was on there with my golf cart.
3: Yeah. And I know that, yeah, it's really well run, you know, different staff members, whether it be Ben Kivett and Mariah Worth and Chad Duenhager at the high school. You know, Bob Brackey has helped out in the past, you know, so they've done the homecoming parade, I want to say, for the better part of 20 years now, and maybe even longer than that. I'd have to do a little more research. But
1: there's always been a homecoming parade. I mean,
3: yeah,
1: they used to put the floats in because they were huge. They were like the size of a hay rack. Well, they were built on a hay rack.
3: Yeah.
1: So they'd take these hay racks and they'd put these wooden standards up around to make four walls and four corners.
3: Yeah.
1: And they'd secure them really well, and then they'd wrap them in chicken wire. Then they could take construction paper or tissue or the stuff you wrap around a gift before you put it in a box, that kind of stuff, that kind of tissue paper in different colors. And they'd make a little ball of it and stick it in a hole of the chicken wire, and it would puff out like a flower. So you could, most of the floats that I remember had some stage of chicken wire with tissue around the perimeter, and it looked really pretty.
3: Oh.
1: You know, it looked really to decorate.
3: Yeah.
1: And whatever their theme was going to be, if they were in their, you know, the parade always carried the homecoming queen and king and the attendance and stuff like that. I got a lot of pictures of that.
3: Yeah.
1: And then the bonfire was down. Well, the football game was played down at Knute Nelson Field. And then the bonfire was right next door in that little park.
3: Oh, okay.
1: Kind of in the driveway into that little park. And it was, I mean, it was gigantic.
3: Yeah.
1: And then when Jefferson had a field and they started playing the football game, I gotta try to remember this now, how that worked. Well, anyway, they did. No, they had the game at the ballpark, I think, but they had the snake dance from the school all the way through the downtown. The stores were open Friday night.
3: Oh, sure.
1: So they'd have like 200 kids in a line with their hands on the hips of the one in front of them, and they'd snake dance from the school downtown through the stores, through the restaurants, all the way to the ballpark.
3: Okay, all right. Oh, so, that's a neat homecoming tradition.
1: Yeah, so. I did a snake dance a couple times.
3: Yeah,
1: my friends and I did it with the big kids. But
3: okay,
1: yeah. The snake dance was fun. Then it went down there, and then there was the bonfire, and there was the game, and it was at Knute Nelson Field. So.
3: Yeah. Yeah, I do. You know, I think when people come to watch baseball games at Knute Nelson Ballpark now, I think they're a little bit mind blown that that field was once used for high school football games. Mm-hmm. You know that because it and you would probably know a little bit more about this. You know, Citizens Field was on the property of Jefferson High School for many years, but I don't think Citizens Field was ready right away when Jefferson opened up.
1: No, it took a while, but that, you know, where they built Jefferson was a swamp.
3: Right.
1: I mean, that whole area out
3: there. Yeah, marshy and things like that.
1: It was a bad place to build. It was a beautiful school, but there were mold problems in it. There were asbestos problems in it, and it was only there, I think, 50 years, which is not long for school.
3: Right.
1: But it was doomed from the beginning. I remember sitting in typing class, which was on the west side of the building, and we were in that west wing of Jefferson, and then somebody said, "Oh, look there." We looked out the window, and the water was right level
3: with
1: the window. And there went a canoe.
3: Oh, wow.
1: And in that canoe was the man who eventually became my husband. And his best friend, Art.
3: Oh.
1: And they were making a point that if you had no other way to get to school, you could always
3: use a canoe.
1: Yep. And
3: paddle your way.
1: They weren't laughing or anything. They were just paddling right next to the school in all that water that came up every year. And
3: wow.
1: So, yeah. Roy. Nice. What he didn't think of, I don't know. Okay, well we're going to take a break and be back with more of Radio's Open Line in just a moment here on KXRA.

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4: This is Weatherology. I'm meteorologist Michael Caro with a look at your Alexandria Lakes area forecast. For today, a good deal of sunshine to start, then increasing clouds into the afternoon as high temperatures climb up to 70. For tonight, a slight chance for a hit or miss shower in the evening with lows to 53. We're back to sunny to partly cloudy skies Thursday in the mid-70s. And that's your latest forecast. For KXRA, I'm meteorologist Michael Caro.
2: Thank you, Michael. It's sunny this morning. It's 61 degrees right now, and the wind is decent out of the south at 8 miles an hour. And it's time for more Open Line from the Integrity Title Open Line Studio right here on KXRA.

0: Jackson and Patty here in Mark's absence as he is on vacation this week. D-Mac is in the studio this morning, and on the phone we have Kurt Lind from Lind Family Funeral Home. Thank you for joining us this morning, Kurt. How are you?
1: Hey, good. Glad to be here. Thank you so much for having me on.
0: Yeah, we're going to talk about pre-planning, and for people who don't know, what is that?
1: Well, when you think about it, planning, you do something planning, but pre-planning, we're all going to die someday. And so we here at our funeral home do a lot of pre-planning where people actually come into our funeral home and talk about things ahead of time. So we have, that's what it is. It's talking about what you would like to have questions and just talk about everything from funeral plans to even right down to your music and planning if you're going to be buried or cremated, or just having lots and lots of questions. People all think about this stuff, but sometimes they don't know who to talk to. And so coming to the funeral home is the right person to sit down and have a conversation with that.
0: And do you find that helps people when death finally arrives, that then things are all arranged? It's not like the shock and then trying to plan in the middle of shock.
1: Absolutely. I've had quite a few arrangements here just recently, and many of them have been pre-planned. And the children are in the room with me saying, I'm so glad my mom and dad, or my mom or dad, whoever it is that died, took the time to do this ahead of time, because it just took tremendous stress off the plate to try to figure all that out. So, yeah, it's amazing. And even the people who plan it, when they leave, I just talked to someone last night. When they leave the building after they've had a chance to do this, there's just a sense of, I don't know, peace, calm. You kind of embraced the fact that I'm going to die someday, and I've kind of talked about it. I don't have to be afraid of it anymore or worried about it. It seems like, you know, we all, as we get older especially, we all seem to think about it. But like I said earlier, who do we talk to? Well, it's really good to talk to the funeral home that you're going to go to and have them answer all your questions.
2: You know, a question that I've always had, and this might be dumb, but anyway, could a person take out a life insurance policy with the funeral home as a beneficiary to prepare for their death?
1: That's what we do, Patty.
2: Thanks
1: for asking that question. So that's exactly what we do, and that's what we encourage you to do, because it's called a burial trust.
2: Okay, I thought we had to have money to put in there, but we don't. We can get that.
1: Well, no, it isn't. Yeah. I mean, no. So it's your money. So let's just say you said you came in and you went through a pre-planning arrangement with us, and we come up with, let's just say it's $10,000 or whatever it is, and you say, I've got that money over here in this account or somewhere else, CD or something like that. When you put it in a trust account through the funeral home, that money is 100% protected. So money in the bank, money in a savings account, money in a life insurance policy, if you ever end up on assistance, meaning that you've, in a nursing home, run out of money now because of your care, you've lived longer than your money has kept you going, then at that point in time, you can apply for what we call medical assistance. And that's when the taxpayers now are going to be paying for your care for the rest of your life. But if you have money in a trust account through the funeral home, that money is protected and it grows with interest. So it's like a savings account. I've had some people say to me, well, why would I do that? I don't get any interest on it. Well, you do get interest on it. It will grow, and it's tax-free interest. So you never get a 1099. You'll never pay a dime of tax on any of the growth on that pre-need money that you've set aside. So it's a really smart thing to do. And again, when the time comes, the funeral home files all the paperwork. If there's money left over, so some people say, well, what happens if there's money left over? If there's money left over, Patty, it goes back to the family.
2: Sure.
1: As long as they're not on medical assistance. If they've run out of money and the county's been paying for, you know, their care, well, the county then is going to make claim on whatever's left over.
2: Okay, I don't know. I'm thinking that a lot of people don't really understand that, and that's why we have these meetings, so they can come and talk to you guys directly, find out what's best for them.
0: Well, you've got a seminar coming up next week, don't you, Kurt?
1: Yeah, it's next Thursday, so I want you to know about this, because it's filling up fast. Last year, we packed the funeral home with this. And so we're getting close to it, but we still have room. So anybody who's interested, again, no obligation. People need to know this. Just because they come and listen doesn't mean they have to do it or they even have to use our funeral home. It's good information. We're even going to have an attorney there to talk about estates, what happens for, you know, beneficiaries, and ask some questions to the attorney. It's a local attorney right here in town that we've used before, and she's great. And then my son will talk, and I'll talk. And again, it's a great time to just kind of get the ball rolling. You're not going to get all your questions answered, because really that's a time when you're going to make an appointment with us and say, we need to come back and sit down with
2: personally.
1: You and go through this. Because it might take an hour, it might take 2 hours of talking with us about what you want, what your plans are. And so people need to know this too. It doesn't cost a dime. We don't charge you to sit down with us and figure all this stuff out. It's only when you use the funeral home when someone dies that now you pay for the funeral now or whatever you're going to have.
2: And if you do the pre-planning and you have, say, a life insurance policy, or you have $15,000 in an account, and it isn't all used for your funeral, you say it goes back to the family. Now, does the family, I mean, the funeral home doesn't plan your funeral. The family does, even if you have a pre-planning. Okay.
0: Yeah.
1: Well, because the pre-planning is, like I said earlier, you're going to come in, or whoever is going to do this with us, and we're going to sit down and say, what would you like? Mm-hmm. What do you want to do? And say, you know, you want to be cremated? Do you want to be buried? You know, and then that kind of opens things up and for a really good discussion at that point. And then at that point, we just kind of start talking about everything from where would you like the funeral? You know, are you going to have it here at our funeral home? Are you going to have it at a church? Are you going to have it at a park somewhere or your house? You know, there's so many ways we can do things. And again, we really love doing what we do. It's our family business. It's my son, his wife, my wife and I. And we sit down with families all the time. And we do this, you know, just honestly, we're probably busier pre-planning than we are with actual funerals, to be honest with you, because we're doing it all the time.
2: And it does, you know, there used to be an ad on the radio that said, what if your daughter called you tomorrow morning and said she was engaged now, she wanted a big wedding, and she wanted it 3 days from now. you know, think about that. And that's basically what a funeral is. I mean, you've got a few days after someone dies to get all that done. If you can get that done and get that planned and get it in writing, I mean, that is just... That's one of the nicest things that you could do.
1: Absolutely. You know what? Interesting enough, in the first 24 hours after a death, there are around 125 big decisions that you have to make within that short period of time.
2: Mm-hmm.
1: Well, think about it. If you can do some of the stuff ahead of time and talk about it and just get it out in the open, and then we take all these notes, you'll end up with a file that will be here at the funeral home, and that's your file. I mean, it's yours, but it will have all this pertinent information in there. And you can do a lot of, you know, sign things ahead of time if you want. Give us information about your death record, which is like a birth certificate. Mm-hmm. When you die, you have a death certificate. You can give us that ahead of time. I mean, I ask people like this. I'll say, well, what is your mother's middle name? Well, if the kids are there, they're all like, I don't know grandma's middle name.
2: No.
1: But the person, the mom does. Yeah. She knows what her mother's middle name was. So you alleviate a lot of stress of having to find information at that time when it's like critical. Like you said, you have 3 days or a week to figure this all out.
2: Yeah.
0: So we've got...

0: have a meal for you. So come hungry, and we'll enjoy a meal and then have some great conversation. And the goal would be to people to come in and say, you know what, I got to come in and talk about this with you. Mm-hmm. And we'll even have an opportunity for you to give us a time that says, hey, I'd like to come back in, you know, and make an appointment with us. You know what? And it works good. Last time we did this, we were busy with lots of people coming back and talking.
1: Mm-hmm. That's wonderful.
2: Well, thank you for the time today, Kurt. We appreciate it.
0: You're very welcome. Thanks for having us on the open line today. And everybody, we hope to see you and give us a call.
2: All right. Thank you, Kurt. Have a good day.
1: That's next Thursday.
0: Have a good rest of your day now.
1: Yep. Next Thursday at Lind Family Funeral and Cremation Services.
2: Yeah, and their website
1: here in
2: is
1: Alexandria.
2: LindFamilyFH.com. If you want to go there, you can also, I think, get signed up through that. So, yeah. Yep. Very good.
1: He's a nice guy.
2: Yeah.
1: First time I met him, he was on a bicycle, dressed like a clown.
2: Okay. Yeah. Well, a clown. That is part of his.
3: Kurt's definitely a jovial person. I mean,
1: he keeps everything sane.
3: Yeah.
1: I like to say. And we were at the Miltona Meats, and we were parked in front of Miltona Meats, and we were getting out to go into the store, and here came this clown on a bike. And so, of course, I don't know what's going on. So I stepped out in front of the car and he stopped and we talked. And that was the first time we met. And he does a great clown. Mm-hmm. I mean, I don't know if he still does that, but he was going down to be in the parade. And, you know, what a cool guy.
3: Yeah.
1: Yeah. Because we went through that period. When was that, you guys? It was like in the 80s where everybody was going, so-and-so died. Rejoice. Be happy for them. Don't, you know, and you almost felt guilty if you cried. Well, that's not me. Uh-huh. I want you all to bawl your eyes out.
2: Yeah.
1: And
2: it's okay to miss somebody.
1: It's okay to miss somebody. And tears are God's given pressure release valve.
2: Mm-hmm.
1: So you'll feel really good after you have a good cry over me. So, he lets people know that it's okay to do whatever, however you want it.
2: Yeah.
1: You know, you can have fun with it. So my kids said, you're not. If it's at 2 o'clock, there's no way they're wheeling you in before 2:15. If we've waited for you all these years, you are not going to be on time for a whole bunch of people we don't know.
2: Yeah.
1: So, yeah.
2: Well, we've got, 5-6 minutes left here. So if you've got something you'd like to talk about on today's open line, our phone is open and the number is 762-8167. I guess Tony thinks maybe he has the flu, so good thing he didn't try to make it today.
1: That's good. Yeah. You know, the average price for a gallon of diesel fuel in Minnesota is at a record high. It says here $6.08 a gallon today. This was actually yesterday on Tuesday. Tyler Priest, who's a historian and has written 4 books about the oil industry, says diesel fuel is often called the workhorse of the global economy because it fuels semis, combines, tractors, construction equipment, trains, ships.
2: Mm-hmm.
1: I mean, it's a big deal. So
2: submarines, or at least used to do submarines.
1: Yeah, and now they've arrested those people who were taking used cooking oil from restaurants and making diesel out of it and selling it. And now it was in the news this morning that those people have been arrested. Well, we've had people come and take our cooking oil up at WeFest and at the Douglas County Fair for years. Usually somebody we know, they want to take it up north and bait bear with it. Or we did have at 10,000 Lakes Festival in Detroit Lakes, several hippie dippies who came and took our cooking oil, and they were going to power their vehicles on it.
3: Yeah. Oh, really?
1: Yeah.
2: It does. So, if you've ever been behind one of those trucks
1: smells like French fries.
2: Yes, it does. Okay. Where's that coming from?
1: Yeah. But so it's just interesting why these people, I never thought about anybody taking our cooking oil and making it into fuel and selling it. I always figured they were going to use it for themselves or to bait their bears or whatever. But apparently that's been an issue with the government as far as people selling.
2: Right. I mean, I know there are places that do it and there are trucks that run that fuel, but I didn't. Apparently this was not on the up and up.
1: No, that it must not be.

0: Suppose it would be like making your own cigarettes and selling them. I don't know, because there's so many taxes involved and different things like that. So,
1: yeah. Maybe don't do that. Go that route.
0: No, don't do that. Yeah. Minnesota's archery deer season opens this weekend. DNR asking hunters to log wildlife sightings. So if you see anything out of the order, anything interesting, log it. They say the information helps track deer and other animal populations and supports future management decisions.
1: Well, all the stories we've had about black bears in this area, even some bobcats, I think, have been closer to populations than maybe normal or what we would have considered normal in the past. So, yeah.
0: Years ago, Urs Aga, who was one of the previous owners of this radio station and did the morning show for 155 years.
1: Yes.
0: And was just a wonderful, wonderful man and a funny man.
2: Was Urs one of the original personalities on KXRA?
0: Yes, not an original owner, but an original personality.
2: Yeah.
0: But anyway, he was just, Dave, there's no way you can describe him or explain him. He was just that wonderful. But he went on the morning show and said that there had been a cougar sighted out on McKay Avenue. And I don't think to this day, if anybody knows that if that is true or not, but it caused a kerfuffle, let me tell you.
2: Yeah.
0: There were people driving all day and all night to get a glimpse of this cougar, and that just fed the fuel, you know. He just went, there's been a sighting now by the intersection of McKay and Birch, or, you know, down by the lake or whatever. Oh, the cars would just go crazy. So he was just so much fun. Such a nice man. He said to me, I went to see him at the nursing home, and he said, the greatest thing that could happen to me in my passing is if people say, you know, he was always nice to me.
1: Yeah.
0: That was really important to him, that people saw him as a nice person who had been nice to them. It didn't matter that he was just a great journalist and announcer and all that. He just treated people so nicely.
1: Very nice.
0: So, yeah.
1: I had a station where I worked in Nebraska, which is Scott's Bluff, and that's just off the Oregon Trail. And Chimney Rock is over there.
0: Oh.
1: And the local station at one point on April Fool's Day said Chimney Rock had fallen over during the night.
2: Oh, okay.
1: So I think those guys got in trouble. But
0: I think our best one was when Joe Karkowski said that Red Lobster was coming.
2: Oh, yes, yes.
0: That was
2: Joe was famous for putting together some very creative work on April Fool's Day.
0: Oh, yeah.
2: You know, the roundabout at 10th and Broadway. You know, that was, you know, he was talking about that was going to go in.
0: Yeah.
2: Although, in this day and age, you could conceivably put a small roundabout in almost any intersection.
0: Norway, they're in every intersection.
2: Yeah.
0: They have very few stoplights in Norway. Because they use energy and we can figure out
2: how. You want to get more mile out of your gas, put more roundabouts.
0: And you don't have to stop and wait and stop and wait and stop and wait. That's pretty nice. But you know what I like to call them? Crop circles.
2: Yes.
0: Because they were not my favorite thing when they first came.
2: Yeah.
0: But I've managed them now.
1: Well, thanks,
0: Steve. Thank you, everybody.
1: Appreciate your time and your company.
0: Yes, thanks for listening. 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
1: We are on our way to 70 degrees this afternoon. Currently at 61, and it's time for the morning market update on the Linder Farm Network.
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6: Good morning. It's time for the market update on this Wednesday morning. And joining us, Ross Nadwick, Van Aunt & Company, Alexandria. Well, Ross, corn just near unchanged, beans a little higher at this hour. What are you following today with these markets?
7: Yeah, very choppy. We're just at these levels where the market's got to find that extra bull story in order to push back these above these third price counts in a lot of these contracts we're looking at. So corn, beans, and wheat really all on the same page right now. But yesterday we had a lot of support from the outside markets. You know, when crude oil is running, energy prices are higher. That supports your blending and your biofuel side of things, both corn and beans. And that you can feel that support coming in every day. We have crude up significantly. So as the two wars continue to be played out here, a lot of talk about this could continue into the midterms. We'll see what develops there. But until we get a little bit of a pullback in the energy markets, it's going to be hard to get these grain markets to pull back much as well. So we are at these important points, and I think the farmer really needs to be watching be very careful here. If you're looking inputs aggressively, don't ignore where corn prices are at right now. And the effect that could have on the operation if these prices were to break down.
6: And today, a lower day for cattle and feeder cattle, a little higher on the lean hogs. What's moving those markets?
7: Well, there again, a lot of technical buying on the recovery that we currently had in the cattle recently, because the cash market really hasn't done a whole lot. We've crept up here a little bit last couple weeks here in cash cattle. But ultimately, this has been more of a money flow situation where the charts developed into a small recovery bounce, nearly got to 50% recovery in the cattle market. And from that point, it's just risk off once again. So from here, we are breaking down. We'll see if we can hold this momentum at all as we break down here. But there again, we just don't want to take on too much risk here. Make sure we know where our floor is in these prices. There's a lot that can develop here over the next couple of weeks that can play out in the cattle market.
6: Thank you, Ross. Ross Nadwick, Van Aunt & Company, Alexandria, with comments here on the Linder Farm Network. In Chicago, December corn, 534 and a quarter down 1.5. March at 548 and 3/4 down 1.5. And November beans, 1321 and a half. That's up 2.75 now. January, 1338. That's up 2.75. And March up 2.75. October soybean meal down 60. October soybean oil up 16. December Chicago wheat 728 down a half a cent. And Minneapolis December wheat 752 and a quarter up 3.75. Live cattle October 219, 72 down 97. December at 221.90 down 145. September feeder cattle 339, 67 down 60. October lean hogs 79, 22 up 15. December 70, 15 up 50. And the Dow Industrial Average is down 100 points. This is a Linder Farm Network.
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10: Breaking news this hour from Town Hall. I'm Rich Thomason. The Trump FBI goes 10 for 10. Director Kash Patel says the Bureau has captured all of the fugitives on its 10 most wanted list. Patel says nobody in the FBI history has done that. The European Commission president says the EU is very interested in strengthening ties with Canada. Ursula von der Leyen telling Canadian Prime Minister Mark Carney that the future looks bright.
11: We want to bring the relationship with Canada to the highest level possible. And dear Mark, I said we must urgently reimagine our partnerships. So I would like to work with you on opening the door for Canada to being the first associate member of the European Union.
10: Carney is visiting Europe amid deteriorating U.S.-Canada relations. The U.S. reportedly set to ship more arms to an American Mideast ally.
12: Sources tell AP the Trump administration plans to deliver 2,000-pound bombs to Israel as part of a $2.8 billion arms package. It includes 40,000 of those powerful bombs. The Biden administration paused their delivery 2 years ago amid concerns about the possibility of mass casualties in Gaza. Congress has been informally notified about the pending deal, which is not yet final. Most of it is to be paid for with foreign military financing, in which U.S. taxpayer dollars are given to Israel to turn around and buy the weapons from the U.S. Ben Thomas, Washington.
10: Americans spent more last month. Retail sales rose a surprisingly strong 1.2%. That followed a 0.5% decline in the month of July. Watching Wall Street, the Dow is down 5 points, on the Nasdaq 212 points higher. More on these stories, townhall.com.
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10: Amid political uncertainty at home, Germany's chancellor cancels a planned trip to United Nations headquarters.
15: According to government sources, Chancellor Friedrich Merz won't go to New York because his presence is required in Berlin. A more precise reason has not been given. But the chancellor is under growing pressure at home. His poor approval ratings and the rising popularity of the far-right Alternative für Deutschland party have led to questions over whether he's too much of an electoral liability for his own conservative CDU party. He's vowed to carry on, but two further state elections this Sunday are being seen as a key and potentially perilous moment for the Chancellor.
10: The BBC's Jessica Parker. Muslim nations are condemning an attempted drone attack on Mecca. As Saudi Arabia says that Islam's holiest city is a red line for the kingdom. Iran-backed Houthi rebels deny they were involved in the attack. News and analysis, townhall.com. During her visit to an elementary school, First Lady Melania Trump shares her thoughts on artificial intelligence.
16: The First Lady's trip to northwestern North Carolina Tuesday came as tech and political leaders debate about how best to regulate the AI industry. Prominent tech leaders have said they're worried about the dangers of AI and called for more oversight. But President Trump has dismissed that idea, calling it a hoax. The First Lady said students need to learn about AI for the U.S. to continue to lead in the technology, but said they need to learn to be vigilant also. John Scott reporting.
10: There's a new AP NORC poll that shows Americans growing more concerned about the environmental impact of AI. The survey says about half of Americans are extremely or very concerned about AI's environmental impact, up to 12. That's up 12 points from last year. There are thousands of data centers in the U.S. with construction planned for many more. More on these stories at townhall.com.
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17: This is Weatherology. I'm meteorologist Michael Caro with a look at your Alexandria Lakes area forecast. For today, a good deal of sunshine to start, then increasing clouds into the afternoon as high temperatures climb up to 70. For tonight, a slight chance for a hit or miss shower in the evening with lows to 53. We're back to sunny to partly cloudy skies Thursday in the mid-70s. And that's your latest forecast. For KXRA, I'm meteorologist Michael Caro.
1: And I'm liking this sunshine with 62 degrees. A wind out of the south is at 7 miles an hour. Humidity, 65%, barometer steady at 30.36. And then the sun's going down at 7:31. And we're at 10:06 on this Wednesday. Local and regional news, Steve D's got it, and it's coming up in a minute.
18: We're not old yet, right?
19: Of course not. 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
19: I should stop in there too.
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21: Coming up in this newscast, Tom Chorley has part two of his three-part series from Alexandria City Council meeting. Diesel prices in Minnesota are at record highs, and the Minnesota archery season opens this weekend. Those stories and more coming up. But first, the U.S. Senate is expected to take up the farm bill today, starting today in Washington, and a group of Minnesota farmers are there. Jay Suri farms corn and soybeans in Blue Earth County and says it's been a difficult time for farmers.
22: Definitely have felt the effects. I mean, you see it in the fuel price and fertilizer price. So the two easy ones to point at always. I think diesel hit $6 around here recently, and fertilizer probably quadrupled something like that in the last year or so. So it's been tough.
21: Jay and fellow members of the Minnesota Farm Bureau are meeting with Minnesota Senators Amy Klobuchar and Tina Smith today. Well, House Speaker and Republican candidate for governor Lisa Daymuth was asked Monday about her stance on gun reform laws.
23: I absolutely support our school safety, and that was the issue that was at hand. We got some things done for school safety over the last 2 years. Unfortunately, Democrats in the state of Minnesota, the elected officials, did not want to make those safety dollars available to private schools, only public schools.
21: Democrats continue to say they will try again to pass the comprehensive gun violence prevention bill that includes a ban on assault rifles. The bill passed the Senate last session but stalled in the House. Well, the average price for a gallon of diesel fuel in Minnesota is at a record high, $6.08 a gallon today. Tyler Priest, a historian who's written four books about the oil industry, says diesel fuel is often called the workhorse of the global economy because it fuels semis, combines, and tractors, construction equipment, trains, and ships.
24: The increase in diesel prices ripple through the economy in ways that gasoline does not. Commerce and trade and food are all dependent on diesel fuel. You know, even though we consume a lot more gasoline than we do diesel, diesel is important to the economy in sort of a bedrock way.
21: Diesel prices are about 68% higher now than they were a year ago. Minnesota's archery deer season opens this weekend, and the DNR is asking hunters to log wildlife sightings while they're in the field. Research scientist Tyler Obermuller says the information helps track deer and other animal populations and supports future management decisions.
2: Give that information to our area wildlife managers and help them set harvest regulations. So this is being used every year, and it's really valuable information. So we really hope that our deer hunters are excited about this and get out there and log those wildlife sightings.
21: Hunters can submit observations through the Minnesota DNR's online deer hunter observation. Well, Minnesota cannabis sales are at $250 million in the first year of business. The figure represents $150 million in adult-use products and $100 million in medical cannabis products. In the last year, the state has licensed more than 300 businesses. The Minnesota Office of Cannabis Management says sales have generated $45.6 million in tax revenue for the state. The Alexandria City Council met Monday night. Here's Tom Chorley with part two of his three-part series.
3: The 2026-2027 school year annual agreement with District 206 for security services provided by the police department will include a three-quarter time officer at both Discovery Middle School and Alexandria Area High School. The agreement is for an amount not to exceed $156,000. The remaining improvements to the third base spectator area at Canute Nelson Ballpark are intended to generally match the existing first base seating and viewing area while addressing deteriorated asphalt, bare soil, drainage, accessibility, and pedestrian safety. Work completed? The 100-foot by 11-foot concrete walkway, partial installation of the high-top railing. Remaining improvements? The artificial turf base, the ADA pedestrian ramp, ramp handrails, the paver walkway and steps, the high-top bar railing, the 40LF prefabricated railing, the concrete surfacing, and the retaining wall. Total listed cost, $39,900. The artificial turf material and installation will be completed and donated by AYBA. The city's estimated share is $40,000 from the Park Development Fund. The current outfield fence at Canute Nelson Ballpark is exhibiting signs of the end of its useful life. Fencehall of Glenwood submitted the lowest quote with a new 7-foot-high black-coated chain-link fence, including the replacement of all posts with new top and bottom fence rails and a 10-foot-wide drive-through gate in the right field corner. Removal and disposal of the existing fence will be completed by Public Works staff just prior to the new installation at a cost of $28,000 to come from the Capital Improvement Fund. The lighting system at Canute Nelson Memorial Ballpark was installed in 1983 and has become costly and difficult to maintain each year. The city must hire an electrical contractor and use a fire department aerial truck to replace lamps and ballasts, with an approximate cost of $175 per lamp and $500 per ballast. Replacement parts are also becoming more difficult to find. Three electrical contractors were solicited for the work. One quote from Border States Electric of Alexandria included all lighting fixtures as specified, along with an alternate bid to supply the remote drivers located at the base of each light pole. Cost of the lighting update, $74,026. This is Tom Chorley.
21: Thank you, Tom. Well, Minnesota's immigration court is operating with two fewer judges. The Star Tribune reports Nathan Hansen and Sarah Mazzi left in August. Hansen quit after 4 months, saying long work days kept him away from his family. Meanwhile, Mazzi now works for the U.S. Attorney's Office in Minneapolis. Four full-time judges remain to handle roughly 33,000 pending cases. Well, two New York men who are Chinese nationals have pleaded guilty in the theft of used cooking oil in nine states. Minnesota is one of those states hit by these criminals. Dar Danielson reports.
4: 33-year-old Tianju Chen pleaded guilty to racketeering conspiracy and money laundering, and 33-year-old Yong Chen pleaded guilty to racketeering conspiracy. They were accused, along with 11 others, of stealing or attempting to steal used cooking oil from restaurants in Iowa and nine other states. The group would then take the used cooking oil to warehouses in Iowa and four other states where it could be turned into biodiesel fuel and resold. They face a maximum of 20 years in prison for each count when they're sentenced on January 29th.
21: Well, two people are suffering from life-threatening injuries after a street racing incident on Sunday. Four people were injured in the three-car crash. They were discovered after North Dakota Highway Patrol responded to a report of street racing on Sunday evening in Fargo. Cass County Sheriff's deputies originally responded to the call, but they could not pursue a 2012 Chrysler for safety reasons because it was driving at 120 miles per hour in a 45-mile-per-hour zone. They later discovered the vehicle was traveling on the wrong side of the road when it hit a Harley-Davidson motorcycle and a Mercedes-Benz. The driver of the Mercedes and motorcycle both suffered life-threatening injuries. Well, any thoughts on what the new state parks and trails license plate should look like? The Minnesota Department of Natural Resources wants to see your ideas. The DNR is now accepting entries from now until October 31st for designs for the new state parks and trails license plate. The plate design should celebrate Minnesota's North Shore and the state's gemstone, the Lake Superior Agate. After the entries are closed, a panel of judges will select three finalists, and then the public will have a chance to vote in early December. The winner will be announced in mid-December, with the new plates available in late January of 2027. Well, the Twins were topped by the Yankees 8-1 at Target Field. Bailey Ober suffered the loss after allowing three runs on nine hits and two walks. Minnesota has dropped three straight and will look to avoid being swept in today's series finale. And finally, the Minnesota Wild are keeping coach John Hines with a multi-year contract extension. Hines took over in November of 2023 and has guided Minnesota to two playoff appearances. Last season, the Wild won their first playoff series in 11 years. The new deal begins with the 2027-28 season. Training camp opens Thursday in St. Paul. And that's a look at your news. Filling in for Mark Anthony, I'm Steve D.
1: Yeah, thanks, Steve. And we're at 10:16 now. Today is Wednesday, so we're right in the middle of the work week. And here's what's going on in the area. Of course, we talked during Open Line about homecoming this week and some of the festivities. Nothing on the schedule today. Outside of regular school, but then some more stuff starts tomorrow, and you can check that out on the school district website. Of course, we've got volleyball on the radio tomorrow night. We've got football on the radio on Friday night for homecoming week. Today at Encore Center for Vibrant Aging, billiards until 3 o'clock, bridge B from 12:30 to 3. We've got Mahjong from 12:30 to 3:30, card bingo from 1 to 2:30, and then let's go fishing, the pontoon ride this afternoon on Lake Victoria from 1 to 3. So I just need to show up at whatever time it is. They want you in the lobby there at Encore so that you're ready to get out to the lake this afternoon. Looks like it's going to be a nice day on the water, man. What else? Pizza and pre-plan seminar at Anderson Funeral Home. Anderson's on Broadway. Enjoy a pizza buffet for free and discuss how advanced funeral planning can ease the emotional and financial burden for you and your family. That's coming up on Thursday, day after tomorrow. No, it's tomorrow. I keep thinking today's Tuesday. That's tomorrow from 11 a.m. at Pizza Ranch in Alexandria. They would like your RSVP by calling 216-0996. And again, that's the Anderson Funeral Home and Anderson's on Broadway pre-planning seminar. Open mic night on the third Thursday of the month at Evansville Arts Center, and that is going to be tomorrow night from 7 to 9 with music, spoken word, and poetry. It's open mic, so bring your material, whether it's music or spoken word and poetry, and enjoy open mic night with Patty Kakak at the Evansville Arts Center, 111 Main Street in Evansville. And again, it's the third Thursday of the month, so that would be tomorrow. Wake Up Alexandria on Friday morning will be at LifeLink 3, located at the airport in Alexandria, 7:30 to 8:30. Wake Up Alexandria is a chamber networking event open to everyone. Offers you an opportunity to learn about the businesses and organizations in the community. $1 admission is requested, and all proceeds will be donated to the nonprofit of the day, the Andes Ski Patrol. And all chamber members will be placed in a drawing for the pot of gold, currently valued at nearly $4,000. So again, at LifeLink 3 at the Alexandria Airport, Friday morning at 7:30. Anything else I want to talk about? 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That is a look at the KXRA community calendar, and it's 10:20. I'll be right back with funeral announcements.
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1: 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Time's 10:21, and here are funeral announcements on this Wednesday, September the 16th. Susan J. Rareborn, age 70, of Painesville, formerly of Alexandria, died on Friday, September 11th. A graveside service to honor Susan's life will be held at 10 a.m. tomorrow at Kincaid Cemetery in Alexandria. Those arrangements with Anderson Funeral Home for Susan Rareborn, age 70, of Painesville, formerly of Alexandria. Thomas Tom W. Mulder, age 76, of Alexandria, died on Saturday, September 12th. A celebration of life service will be held at 1 o'clock tomorrow afternoon at Calvary Lutheran Church. Visitation today at Anderson Funeral Home from 4 to 7, with a time of sharing at 6 o'clock. And then visitation 1 hour prior to the service tomorrow afternoon at Calvary Lutheran Church. That service for Tom Mulder, age 76, of Alexandria. Linda P. Buell, age 83, formerly of Parker's Prairie, died on Tuesday, September 8th. Funeral service will be held at 1 p.m. tomorrow at Emmanuel Lutheran Church in Parker's Prairie. Arrangements with Lind Family Funeral and Cremation Services for Linda Buell, age 83, formerly of Parker's Prairie. J. M. Baldwin, age 92, died on Monday, August 10th. A memorial service will be held at 11 a.m. on Saturday, September 19th at Anderson Funeral Home. Visitation 1 hour prior to the service. Arrangements again with Anderson Funeral Home for J. Baldwin, age 92. Jane Rose, age 85, of Alexandria, died on Tuesday, September 2nd. A memorial service will be held at 11 a.m. on Saturday, September 19th at Alexandria Covenant Church. Visitation will be 1 hour prior to the service. Arrangements with Lind Family Funeral Home for Jane Rose, age 85, of Alexandria. Rick Andreessen, age 69, of Kensington, died Wednesday, August 19th. Celebration of Life will be held on Saturday, September 19th at Kensington Community Center. That will be from 11 a.m. to 1 p.m., starting with a short service at 11. The family is requesting everyone attending to wear Minnesota sports teams apparel to honor Rick. That's again for Rick Andreessen, age 69, of Kensington. Eleanor J. Yonke, age 87, of Carlos, died on Sunday, September 13th. Funeral service will be held at 11 a.m. on Monday, September 21st, at Trinity Lutheran Church in Carlos. Visitation on Sunday the 20th from 3 to 6 p.m. at the church, and visitation will continue 1 hour prior to the service on Monday. Arrangements with Lind Family Funeral Home for Eleanor Yonke, age 87, of Carlos. Ruth Ann Schmidt, age 74, of Alexandria, died on Monday, September 14th. A graveside service will be held at 11:30 a.m. on Saturday, September 19th at St. Lucas Lutheran Cemetery in Cottonwood. Arrangements with Lind Family Funeral Home for Ruth Ann Schmidt, age 74, of Alexandria. And those are your funeral announcements on this Wednesday, September the 16th. It is 10:25.
17: This is Weatherology. I'm meteorologist Michael Caro with a look at your Alexandria Lakes area forecast. For this afternoon, we'll see increasing clouds with high temperatures approaching 70. Winds out of the southeast 5 to 10. For tonight, a slight chance for a hit or miss shower in the evening with lows to 53. We're back to sunny to partly cloudy skies Thursday in the mid-70s. And that's your latest forecast. For KXRA, I'm meteorologist Michael Caro.
1: Thank you, Michael. It is sunshine skies, and we're at 64 degrees. The wind is out of the south, running 8 miles an hour. Time is 10:25. We've got sports coming up here in just a few seconds from the Minnesota News Network.
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4: This is MNN Sports. I'm Mike Grimm. John Hines is locked down with a multi-year extension with the Minnesota Wild, which was announced yesterday.
8: Really thankful and privileged, to be honest. It was, good discussions with Craig and Billy and, over the summer for their belief in me and the coaching staff moving forward. And, it's an honor to coach these guys, like I always talk about. The environment in the organization is great to coach with, led by Billy and Craig. And then I coaching the team with the type of players that we have, they're really talented, hungry guys, coachable, good relationships. They're a pleasure to coach.
4: The head coach and the players start training camp tomorrow. The Twins lost to the Yankees last night in Minneapolis 8-1. Another tough night for the Minnesota bullpen. Starting pitcher Bailey Ober was good, though.
9: In the first inning, I felt pretty good, especially the only thing was that home run. And I think it was more pitch choice than kind of location and stuff. But after that, I felt like I settled in, was able to mix and throw the balls where I wanted to. Even the hits that I gave up were majority singles after that. And felt like I was still executing even when they were hitting those balls and putting them in play. But was just able to locate the rest of the game.
4: The Twins try to avoid a three-game sweep. They've got a matinee today at Target Field. The AAA Saints lost to Columbus last night 1-0. The Vikings have practice today at Eagan. They're gearing up for a Sunday game in Chicago. Tight end T.J. Hockenson says it was good seeing Carson Wentz respond when needed in Sunday's win over Green Bay.
11: Carson does a great job, obviously, each week, communicating like what he likes and how he sees things. And same thing with Kyler. And so when he came in, just kept that line of communication open and just talking to him on the sideline, seeing what he sees. And, he was, whenever we broke the huddle, he was thinking some things and would tell you and be like, hey, just look, make sure you're good. And so I think that's the biggest thing when a new quarterback comes in.
4: Sunday's game will kick off at noon in the Windy City. The Gopher football team has practice today as well. They're getting ready for a Saturday game at home against Akron. This is MNN Sports.
25: I actually drop better when I'm high. It heightens my senses, calms me down. If anything, I'm more careful. Honestly, it just helps me focus.
26: That's probably what the driver who killed a 4-year-old told himself. And now he's in prison. You see, no matter what you tell yourself, if you feel different, you drive different. So if you're high, just don't drive. 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
1: 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And now we are at 10:30. Jackson here. We're going to take a look at what's going on in the news headlines. The war in Iran reportedly cost about $246 million a day in its first 5 months. The nonpartisan Congressional Budget Office released a report yesterday estimating the war with Iran cost the U.S. over $38 billion from late February to early August and could cost up to $3 billion for each additional month. The report said over half that cost has come from replacing all the munitions used in the fighting. There's word that the Fed could hike interest rates 0.25% today. Here's Daria Albinger.
0: This is a good time to start paying down credit card debt. Carrying a balance will become more expensive, and you should notice that increase on your statements in the next 2 to 6 months. If you're thinking about buying a car or a truck, you may want to hold for now. While current auto loans won't be affected, new ones could be more expensive. And if you're a saver, it's a good time to act. Put more money in that interest-bearing savings account or open one if you don't have one. I'm Daria Albinger.
1: And in some of our other news headlines, authorities investigating after a Los Angeles news helicopter crashed yesterday and three people died. The chopper was covering a deadly accident. The chopper was providing news coverage for KNBC and sister station Telemundo 52 when it went down, killing the pilot and a reporter along with a pedestrian on the ground. The majority of Americans believe AI could destroy humanity. A new Politico survey shows nearly 2 in 3 Americans are concerned artificial intelligence could pose grave risks to the future of mankind. This after several current and former AI company employees have warned that about the dangers of that technology. Parts of the Ohio Valley in the bullseye of today's flash flood threat. A corridor spanning from northern Illinois to Indiana, Ohio, is said to get hit with rain. Heavy downpours expected to pick up through the morning and afternoon. Parts of central and southern Iowa and northern Missouri could also get hit today. And Attorney General Todd Blanche says the president is within his rights to criticize Supreme Court justices. Gabe Gutierrez from NBC says after the high court shot down Trump's appeal to restrict mail-in voting,
10: the president on social media blasting what he calls the court's bad decision, complaining it took too long to issue. The president also singling out his own appointees who sided with the majority, writing, "These are not the people I interviewed to serve on the United States Supreme Court."
1: Speaking to reporters from the White House Rose Garden yesterday, Blanche confirmed Trump is very frustrated with some of the justices, but he said the president has the right to share his frustrations with the American people, and this won't be the last time that he does so. Spider-Man, Brand New Day, is now the highest grossing movie ever at the domestic box office. That surpassed Star Wars, The Force Awakens, has made over $936 million in North America so far. The next benchmark would likely be coming the first domestic release to hit the $1 billion mark, but that seems unlikely to happen at this point. We'll see. Globally, the film has made over $2.4 billion, sits in third behind all-time behind Avengers, Endgame, and also Avatar. There's a look at some of the news, and you're listening to People Radio. KXRA. It's 10:33.
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16: 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And more than a host, I'm a journalist, a wife, and a mom of two, raising a family in the heart of rural America. I understand the issues facing agriculture today because I live it every day. I see firsthand how farming and ranching isn't just a job, it's a way of life. 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
14: As Dave Meyer will tell you, there are some real rarities in the I-80 Trucking Museum he helps curate here in Walcott, Iowa.
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14: An all stainless steel truck is interesting. It's just one of the many pieces inside this huge hall of trucks. Dave likes them all, but has some favorites.
18: A well drilling truck, that's kind of a favorite because it's just so unique and it's got so many homemade touches to it that if you come in, you can see what they are. But like the guy built his own truck cab because trucks back then in the 20s, some of them had a windshield, others just had an engine, cowl frame, transmission.
14: This may be the largest museum of its kind, at least in the Midwest, but there are some other factors that make it a must-stop.
18: We're probably the only one that's open on a scheduled basis and to the public without knowing someone to get in. Best of all for the museum, it's free, and you get to see stuff you would not see anywhere else.
14: And while the museum does have operating hours, the world's largest truck stop right next door is always open.
18: Truck stop has never been closed since 64. There's no locks on the doors. We're always open. The museum is free admission. If you'd like to make a donation, we accept those. We have a lot of neat things to see. The truck stop is a fun place to come to. You can bring the whole family.
14: And many do stop by, some for just a moment, or maybe an entire day, to explore a place that honors trucks, truckers, and much, much more. Traveling the countryside in Walcott, Iowa, I'm Andrew McCray.
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30: 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Money, sex, communication, and this one, which often gets overlooked. Spiritual intimacy. As the label suggests, spiritual intimacy happens when a couple feels unified in their beliefs about God and spirituality. Couples who don't connect spiritually run into trouble, like Maria and John. They didn't talk much about their spiritual beliefs when they were dating. After they got married, they were caught off guard when the challenges of life put their deepest values to the test. That's the role of spiritual intimacy. Your view of God shapes your heart and soul. Likewise, spiritual intimacy shapes the heart and soul of your relationship. Spiritual unity enables you to trust each other and grow ever deeper in your union together. That can seem like a pretty lofty goal when you're busy with kids, work, and trying to get stuff done around the house. In times when you have to be on the move, make the effort to connect through technology. It may not be very romantic, but some days we're required to live life in the fast lane. explain. But every day you can, make time to sit with each other and have meaningful conversation. Take a few minutes, look each other in the eyes, and connect. Above all, remember, at its core, spiritual intimacy isn't about what you do together. It's about who you are together. For Focus on the Family, I'm Jim Daly.
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1: Now 10:41, and I'm looking at what's going on in the world of business and high finance. Yesterday, stocks dropped as the 10-year Treasury yield hit a nearly 20-year high, and crude oil prices topped $108 a barrel. So that's what the bell rang with this morning. The Dow had fallen 328 points. S&P 500 was down 34. The NASDAQ was down 204. And markets this morning are mixed, nearly steady at the Dow, down 0.02%. The NASDAQ up 0.78%. The S&P 500 is up 0.4%. And the Federal Reserve will be wrapping up its two-day policy meeting with a big decision on interest rates today, widely expected to raise rates for the first time in over 3 years. Analysts are projecting the central bank will hike rates by a quarter percentage point in a bid to bring down inflation. That all comes as new data from the Consumer Price Index out Friday showed that annual inflation is still well above the central bank's 2% target. President Trump has called on Fed Chair Kevin Warsh to move in the opposite direction and lower interest rates instead. Pain at the pump increasing for Americans. AAA says national average for regular gas today, $4.36 a gallon, up 4 cents from yesterday. California paying the most at $6.04 a gallon. Traders on the prediction market, Kalshi, say there's an over 70% chance the average will surpass $4.60 by the end of the year. AAA also says record high diesel prices, which is driving up inflation. Experts say the increases are being driven, are driving economic uncertainty created by the Iran war. Target has a slew of new openings for October. The retailer previously revealed plans to open over 300 new stores by 2035, and now 8 communities will see new Targets open near them: Mississippi, Ohio, New York, Tennessee, Virginia, and 3 locations in Texas, all of them featuring Starbucks cafes. This after the store opened its 2,000th location in March. Based on its own calculations, most U.S. households can find a Target store within 10 miles of their home. And that is a look at what's going on in the world of business and high finance. This is People Radio, KXRA, and we are at 10:43.
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0: It's one of those little places with great possibilities. It's quite

0: On a trip back to the Napa Valley to see her mother, the daughter looked at her long-ago home and thought, wow, Mom could do so much better if she just had a little coaching. The daughter thought that perhaps with some finesse and tender loving care, the tourist cottage business could increase its revenue and help the mother be more comfortable as she was entering her senior years. The daughter set into action a plan for betterment. A little paint here and there, a general cleanup, flowers. The mother, who had been doing things the same way for so many years, thought that, well, if it makes me more money, what the heck? For years and years, she turned over the key and demanded $40. There wasn't much in the way of a smile or friendly customer service. The daughter decided that the real touch the place needed to make it extra special was a delightful morning basket of breakfast goodies, tastefully delivered to the door of each guest, with a light knock on the rustic wooden door and a quiet, sweet cry of, "Breakfast!" The guest would know their promised basket of goodies would be waiting when they opened the door. The daughter took such care in coaching the mother in creating the breakfast basket. Little wicker baskets with ribbons and lace, fresh muffins, butter, jam, assorted in-season berries and fruits. Just delightful. Delightful little baskets. For the few weeks that the daughter was there, she and her mother would get up every morning and together they would deliver the breakfast baskets with such grace and caring and sophistication. It was going so well that surely the daughter must have had second thoughts as to why she ever left this wonderful rural community for the big city lights. She surely must have thought about returning and living this serene, calming life as an innkeeper in the Napa Valley. But alas, she would need to return to the life she had created for herself in New York. It was up to Mom now to carry on and make a go of it. Of course, we know the daughter in New York, and we have met the mother. Some friends of ours were later vacationing in the Napa Valley and stayed at the little cottages. Just as promised, the breakfast basket showed up every morning. The mother would deliver one to each and every cottage, bright and early. The mother recently sold the cottages and has decided to try her hand in another business, a little store where folks can stop by and get a cold drink, a pack of smokes, perhaps a newspaper. We hope it goes well for her. From somewhere behind the radio, with the music of Johnny X, I'm the American Storyteller.
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3: It is People Radio. Here we are 10 minutes away from 11 o'clock on this Wednesday. Weatherology says highs today, what only? Well, about 70 degrees. And so far, as we have seen the sun shining today, we're up to 66 degrees. Wind is out of the south at 10 miles an hour. Don't forget, sports broadcasts this week, Thursday night, tomorrow night. It is volleyball here on People Radio, KXRA, Cardinals versus Bemidji. 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
0: So, if you like those half marathon things, you know, that kind of torture for yourself, organizers of a half marathon in New Jersey have been put on notice after flooding conditions on Sunday. Participants in the race at Saddle River County Park in Paramus were forced to make their way through floodwaters that were waist high at some points along the route. Organizers have not commented on why the race went on, but they are now not allowed to plan events in Bergen County for at least a year. County officials say they advised organizers to use a different route to avoid flooding as best as possible. Apparently, they ignored that advice, and now no more running for you, or at least organizing running for you for at least a year. Well, duh. 10:55, we've got news on the way in 30 seconds.
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9: Minnesota News Network, I'm Tasha Radel. Minnesota farmers are in Washington, D.C. this week pushing Congress to finish the first new farm bill since 2018. Jay Sorey is among Minnesota Farm Bureau members meeting with Senators Amy Klobuchar and Tina Smith. MNN asked Sorey what message he wants lawmakers to hear.
10: They both understand what a big deal the farm bill is and how many people it's affecting in Minnesota. And when I say that, I'm not saying just the farmers and ranchers, but it's affecting everybody's livelihood as far as where our food comes from and whatnot. And so I think they know that deep down, and I just pray they have a little courage and can back it up with a good vote.
9: Jay farms corn and soybeans with his father in Blue Earth County. The U.S. Senate is expected to start taking up the new farm bill today. Duluth is banning new short-term vacation rentals in existing single-family homes as the city looks to protect its housing supply. It also strengthens permitting requirements and adds penalties for illegal rentals. Existing licensed vacation rentals are not affected, and homeowners can still rent rooms or smaller structures on property where they live. City officials say Duluth has about 200 licensed vacation rentals, with potentially hundreds more operating illegally. The new rule takes effect next month. Minnesota's archery deer season opens this weekend, and the DNR is asking hunters to log wildlife sightings while they're in the field. Research scientist Tyler Obermahler says the information helps track deer and other animal populations and supports future management decisions.
11: Give that information to our area wildlife managers and help them set harvest regulations. So this is being used every year, and it's really valuable information. So we really hope that our deer hunters are excited about this and get out there and log those wildlife sightings.
9: This is MNN.
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9: In other headlines, the price of diesel fuel in Minnesota is 68% higher than it was a year ago. Tyler Priest, a historian who's written four books about the oil industry, says U.S. refineries tend to produce twice as much gasoline as they do what's called middle distillate, which is used to make diesel and jet fuel.
15: We also get heating oil from middle distillate fuels, so we're entering the fall and the winter when there's going to be, additional demand to heat homes. So that's going to put pressure on prices.
9: Global supplies of gas, diesel, and other petroleum derivatives are tight, and Priest says refineries are producing every barrel of crude they can get. A former Dilworth Glendon Felton teacher is calling on the school board to evaluate Superintendent Shannon Hunstead amid concerns about workplace culture and student discipline. This is MNN.
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16: Breaking news this hour at Town Hall. I'm Bob Agnew in Washington. The Federal Reserve is widely expected to lift its short-term interest rate today. That would be for the first time in 3 years, intended to fight severely high inflation. Consumers may be unhappy about those high prices, but as Bernie Bennett reports, they do keep on spending.
17: Retail sales rose at better than expected 1.2% last month, after recording a revised 0.5% dip in July, according to Commerce Department data just released. Economists were anticipating a 0.7% gain for the month, according to FactSet. The decline in July was noticeable because there had been few signs of fatigue from U.S. consumers. Americans spent heavily during the World Cup and Amazon Prime Day sales this summer. That followed solid retail sales in April and May as Americans dipped into their government tax refunds. Bernie Bennett reporting.
16: Israel's National Emergency Service, Magen David Adom, is facing a financial crisis in the wake of recent missile attacks and terrorist incursions. Speaking from Jerusalem, the organization's chief of staff tells the Salem Radio Network host Mike Gallagher that this is impacting his 40,000 volunteer responders.
18: That means that regardless where you are in Israel, either you are in a kibbutz in the north, whether you go to somewhere in the south, whether you are in Jerusalem or in Tel Aviv or any place, you have a Magen David Adom volunteer just near you. Because regardless of where an emergency happens, Magen David Adom people will be there.
16: He adds that Americans wishing to support Israel's emergency response network can find more information on the website savinglivesinisrael.org. A news helicopter has crashed in a Los Angeles neighborhood and burst into flames. L.A. Mayor Karen Bass.
19: A crash occurred between a bus and a vehicle, sending multiple people to the hospital.
16: Officials and the news outlets said at least three people lost their lives. On Wall Street at this hour, the Dow is up 32 points. More at Town Hall.
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16: Here's Rich Thomason now with a midday Wall Street Business Report.
22: There's word that retail sales rose a better than expected 1.2% last month. Stepped up spending comes after shoppers pulled back the previous month, with spending falling 0.5% in July. We'll be hearing from the Federal Reserve later today. Economists expect the central bank to announce its hiking interest rates for the first time in more than 3 years, in a bid to rein in inflation, which is running above the Fed's 2% target. President Trump wants the Fed to lower rates to boost the economy. Small business owners in the U.S. and Canada say a trade war between their countries is harming sales, while they are also dealing with rising expenses from the higher cost of fuel. The conflict between the neighbors affects only 5% of total exports and imports, but it's having a big impact on small businesses that depend on cross-border sales. For the Wall Street Business Report, I'm Rich Thomason.
16: And you'll find breaking news and analysis at townhall.com. Basketball star Sophie Cunningham expressing thoughts on the next WNBA commissioner.
23: Indiana Fever guard Sophie Cunningham told reporters that she had discussed the soon-to-be-vacant WNBA commissioner's position with Adam Silver after the NBA commissioner reached out to her. Cunningham spoke at practice Monday as the league remains on its World Cup break. Current WNBA commissioner Kathy Engelbert recently announced she will retire at the end of the year. And while the outspoken Cunningham has plenty of thoughts about what traits are needed as the league's next leader, she didn't offer any names for the position. It's not unusual for Silver to speak with players in either the NBA or the WNBA about issues pertaining to either league. Keith Peters reporting.
16: The NFL, NBA, MLS, NHL, and MLB are banding together to crack down on betting-related harassment of players, coaches, and families in their respective sports. You'll find more of these stories at townhall.com. From Washington, I'm Bob Agnew.
1: This is Weatherology. I'm meteorologist Michael Caro with a look at your Alexandria Lakes area forecast. For this afternoon, we'll see increasing clouds with high temperatures approaching 70. Winds out of the southeast 5 to 10. For tonight, a slight chance for a hit or miss shower in the evening with lows to 53. We're back to sunny to partly cloudy skies Thursday in the mid-70s. And that's your latest forecast. For KXRA, I'm meteorologist Michael Caro.
0: Still seeing the sun shining right now. 67 is our temp. South wind is 8 miles an hour. And it is time for the Kim Commando Consumer Tech Update. It's about 60 seconds away.
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1: 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Some of the loudest ones are mine. 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Here's why. I'm Kim Komando for NordVPN. 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Be careful where you're getting your opinions about AI. 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A rogue AI gets loose from a lab somewhere and does as much damage as COVID, maybe more. And now we have political voices who want the United States to stop AI research cold and hand away a lead we spent a decade building. 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Now picture it holding the lead on AI. We don't win this by stopping. We win it by staying ahead. Stay up to date with my free newsletter, getkim.com. 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I shopped around. I tested all the big names, and NordVPN came out on top. 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
6: Coming up in this newscast, Tom Chorley has part two of his three-part series from Alexandria City Council meeting. Diesel prices in Minnesota are at record highs, and the Minnesota archery season opens this weekend. Those stories and more coming up. But first, the U.S. Senate is expected to take up the farm bill today, starting today in Washington, and a group of Minnesota farmers are there. Jay Suri farms corn and soybeans in Blue Earth County and says it's been a difficult time for farmers.
7: Definitely have felt the effects. I mean, you see it in the fuel price and fertilizer price are the two easy ones to point at always. I think diesel hit $6 around here recently, and, you know, fertilizer probably quadrupled or something like that in the last year or so. So it's been tough.
6: Jay and fellow members of the Minnesota Farm Bureau are meeting with Minnesota Senators Amy Klobuchar and Tina Smith today. Well, House Speaker and Republican candidate for governor Lisa Daymuth was asked Monday about her stance on gun reform laws.
8: I absolutely support our school safety, and that was the issue that was at hand. We got some things done for school safety over the last 2 years. Unfortunately, Democrats in the state of Minnesota, the elected officials, did not want to make those safety dollars available to private schools, only public schools.
6: Democrats continue to say they will try again to pass the comprehensive gun violence prevention bill that includes a ban on assault rifles. The bill passed the Senate last session but stalled in the House. Well, the average price for a gallon of diesel fuel in Minnesota is at a record high, $6.08 a gallon today. Tyler Priest, a historian who's written four books about the oil industry, says diesel fuel is often called the workhorse of the global economy because it fuels semis, combines, and tractors, construction equipment, trains, and ships.
0: The increase in diesel prices ripple through the economy in ways that gasoline does not. Commerce and trade and food are all dependent on diesel fuel. You know, even though we consume a lot more gasoline than we do diesel, diesel is important to the economy in sort of a bedrock way.
6: Diesel prices are about 68% higher now than they were a year ago. Minnesota's archery deer season opens this weekend, and the DNR is asking hunters to log wildlife sightings while they're in the field. Research scientist Tyler Obermuller says the information helps track deer and other animal populations and supports future management decisions.
9: Give that information to our area wildlife managers and help them set harvest regulations. So this is being used every year, and it's really valuable information. So we really hope that our deer hunters are excited about this and get out there and log those wildlife sightings.
6: Hunters can submit observations through the Minnesota DNR's online deer hunter observation. Well, Minnesota cannabis sales are at $250 million in the first year of business. The figure represents $150 million in adult use products and $100 million in medical cannabis products. In the last year, the state has licensed more than 300 businesses. The Minnesota Office of Cannabis Management says sales have generated $45.6 million in tax revenue for the state. The Alexandria City Council met Monday night. Here's Tom Chorley with part two of his three-part series.
10: The 2026-2027 school year annual agreement with District 206 for security services provided by the police department will include a three-quarter time officer at both Discovery Middle School and Alexandria Area High School. The agreement is for an amount not to exceed $156,000. The remaining improvements to the third base spectator area at Canute Nelson Ballpark are intended to generally match the existing first base seating and viewing area while addressing deteriorated asphalt, bare soil, drainage, accessibility, and pedestrian safety. Work completed? The 100-foot by 11-foot concrete walkway, partial installation of the high-top railing. Remaining improvements? The artificial turf base, the ADA pedestrian ramp, ramp handrails, the paver walkway and steps, the high-top bar railing, the 40LF prefabricated railing, the concrete surfacing, and the retaining wall. Total listed cost, $39,900. The artificial turf material and installation will be completed and donated by AYBA. The city's estimated share is $40,000 from the Park Development Fund. The current outfield fence at Canute Nelson Ballpark is exhibiting signs of the end of its useful life. Fencehall of Glenwood submitted the lowest quote with a new 7-foot-high black-coated chain-link fence, including the replacement of all posts with new top and bottom fence rails and a 10-foot-wide drive-through gate in the right field corner. Removal and disposal of the existing fence will be completed by Public Works staff just prior to the new installation at a cost of $28,000 to come from the Capital Improvement Fund. The lighting system at Canute Nelson Memorial Ballpark was installed in 1983 and has become costly and difficult to maintain each year. The city must hire an electrical contractor and use a fire department aerial truck to replace lamps and ballasts. With an approximate cost of $175 per lamp and $500 per ballast, replacement parts are also becoming more difficult to find. Three electrical contractors were solicited for the work. One quote from Border States Electric of Alexandria included all lighting fixtures as specified, along with an alternate bid to supply the remote drivers located at the base of each light pole. Cost of the lighting update, $74,026. This is Tom Chorley.
6: Thank you, Tom. Well, Minnesota's immigration court is operating with two fewer judges. The Star Tribune reports Nathan Hansen and Sarah Mazzi left in August. Hansen quit after 4 months, saying long work days kept him away from his family. Meanwhile, Mazzi now works for the U.S. Attorney's Office in Minneapolis. Four full-time judges remain to handle roughly 33,000 pending cases. Well, two New York men who are Chinese nationals have pleaded guilty in the theft of used cooking oil in nine states. Minnesota is one of those states hit by these criminals. Dar Danielson reports.
11: 33-year-old Tianju Chen pleaded guilty to racketeering conspiracy and money laundering, and 33-year-old Yong Chen pleaded guilty to racketeering conspiracy. They were accused, along with 11 others, of stealing or attempting to steal used cooking oil from restaurants in Iowa and 9 other states. The group would then take the used cooking oil to warehouses in Iowa and 4 other states, where it could be turned into biodiesel fuel and resold. They face a maximum of 20 years in prison for each count when they're sentenced on January 29th.
6: Well, two people are suffering from life-threatening injuries after a street racing incident on Sunday. 4 people were injured in the 3-car crash. They were discovered after North Dakota Highway Patrol responded to a report of street racing on Sunday evening in Fargo. Cass County Sheriff's deputies originally responded to the call, but they could not pursue a 2012 Chrysler for safety reasons because it was driving at 120 miles per hour in a 45 mile per hour zone. They later discovered the vehicle was traveling on the wrong side of the road when it hit a Harley-Davidson motorcycle and a Mercedes-Benz. The driver of the Mercedes and motorcycle both suffered life-threatening injuries. Well, any thoughts on what the new state parks and trails license plate should look like? The Minnesota Department of Natural Resources wants to see your ideas. The DNR is now accepting entries from now until October 31st for designs for the new state parks and trails license plate. The plate design should celebrate Minnesota's North Shore and the state's gemstone, the Lake Superior Agate. After the entries are closed, a panel of judges will select 3 finalists, and then the public will have a chance to vote in early December. The winner will be announced in mid-December, with the new plates available in late January of 2027. Well, the Twins were topped by the Yankees 8-1 at Target Field. Bailey Ober suffered the loss after allowing 3 runs on 9 hits and 2 walks. Minnesota has dropped 3 straight and will look to avoid being swept in today's series finale. And finally, the Minnesota Wild are keeping coach John Hines with a multi-year contract extension. Hines took over in November of 2023 and has guided Minnesota to 2 playoff appearances. Last season, the Wild won their first playoff series in 11 years. The new deal begins with the 2027-28 season. Training camp opens Thursday in St. Paul. And that's a look at your news. Filling in for Mark Anthony, I'm Steve D.
2: And we are at 19 minutes after 11 o'clock. We will have today's Smart Money program coming up here shortly. Stay tuned for that. We've also got the World Chat. We've got all kinds of sports and the Boys Chat, World Travel Minute, and then the Boys Chat. It's good stuff. Stay right here.
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0: It's time now for Smart Money with Ameriprise Financial Services in Alexandria, our guest all week long. Tom Steidel, back at it. Hi again, Tom.
1: Hey, good morning, Mark. How you doing today?
0: Yeah, doing well, thanks. And again, already the midweek here, we're looking at rollovers. I know today you want to look at estate planning and rollovers. So, Tom, what would you say are maybe some important initial considerations involving not only rollovers, but estate planning too?
1: Yeah, I think as we think about rollovers and estate planning, what we're really talking about with this question is, you know, how do qualified plans like 401ks, 403bs, deferred comp plans, how do they compare to traditional IRAs when it comes to beneficiary planning, specifically within the estate planning field? If you leave assets in a 401k plan, whether it's pre-retirement, you leave a job or you retire and you've got assets in a 401k plan or one of those other plans I referenced, it's important to understand what your options are in terms of naming beneficiaries. Can I name multiple beneficiaries? Can I name a primary beneficiary like my spouse and contingent beneficiaries, perhaps my children? Can I add specific language we usually, attorneys you'll talk to recommend, called per stirpes language?
2: Sure.
1: Per stirpes means, you know, if I'm married and I've got kids, I list my spouse as primary, and then maybe I list my children as secondary with rights of survivorship per stirpes. That means that if I've got a couple kids and one of my kids, heaven forbid, predecease me, but they have kids, my grandkids, that share, in my case, I've got a couple kids, and this is way down the road for me, but one of them has kids, their 50% share goes down to their kids. Versus if you don't have or it doesn't allow that per stirpes designation, and you've got that contingent beneficiary as your children, if one of them predecease you, their 50%, in my case, 50% share will go over to the other surviving child. So it's kind of a last child standing game, whereas most people want those assets to go down your lineage to the grandkids at that point. So does it allow for that? Does the plan allow for non-natural persons like charities to be named or a trust, which a lot of times we don't recommend trusts or estates being named unqualified assets, but there are scenarios where circumstances warrant that. As long as you've got the trust set up properly, does the 401k allow for those beneficiary designations? So those are some initial things that as you're considering, you know, do I want to roll my 401k to an IRA? A big part on the estate planning is, what does my plan allow for if something happens to me or when I die?
0: Okay, so again, what does happen when the homeowner dies? What are some of those other options maybe too?
1: Yeah, so the owner of the 401k, if you die owning a 401k, sort of what options do those beneficiaries have? I would look at, first, is it a spouse who's the primary beneficiary or non-spouse? So thinking about children or you know, nieces or nephews or siblings or whoever it might be. A spouse inheriting a 401k can typically roll assets into their own IRA. They can sometimes just step in to the shoes and own that same 401k plan asset as their own. They could roll them into a new 401k if they're still working, potentially, if that provider allows. So the spouse usually has pretty good options when they inherit a 401k and choices to make. The non-spouse beneficiary, so children, and I'm going to use for the example of a 401k, you need to figure out if that plan, what the provisions are. So not all plans are the same, but will the plan even allow you to maintain an inherited 401k for the long haul? So there were recently some provisions enacted. It's called the Secure Act 2.0, where inheriting beneficiaries that are non-spouses have very specific rules and distribution requirements. And in many cases, you've got 10 years where you've got to distribute all those assets. If you inherit a 401k, can you keep it there? If you can't, and many times it would be the outlier if you could keep it there. Oftentimes the plan requires that you do something with it, like roll it into an inherited IRA, would usually be advisable to defer the tax as much as you can and control the tax. But that sort of changed in 2006 with something called the Pension Protection Act of 2006, where an inheriting beneficiary of a 401k non-spouse was guaranteed the ability to roll that inherited 401k to an inherited IRA. But prior to that, you might have had to lump sum. You might have had 5 years. There were different rules. But I think this is one area that any beneficiary out there or owner of a 401k needs to be rock solid on. I recently had a colleague of mine have an example. He wasn't the advisor on this. He wasn't this person's financial advisor, but the tax preparer reached out to him as an associate or somebody who they figured might know the answers to this. But they had a tax client of theirs who inherited a 401k, and they were a non-spouse inheriting beneficiary. And this person, you know, was grieving and so forth, and they didn't end up doing anything with the inherited 401k. It was $1 million that they inherited, and they just left it there. And the next year rolled around, and all of a sudden they got a check for $800,000 made out to them. And they started digging into it. And long story short, this plan required that if you inherit 401k assets, that you roll it out by December of the year following death. And if you don't, they were within their rights to just distribute out the check to the recipient. This person received an $800,000 check that would be taxable, not a penalty, but taxable, okay. And then $200,000 under the 20% withholding went to the IRS. You basically just turned $1 million into $500,000 or $600,000 after tax by not understanding the fact that that plan required that you do something as an inheriting beneficiary non-spouse. So it's an extreme example, but yeah. A good word of caution, yeah, on qualified plans and estate planning and beneficiary planning.
0: So how about if some of those beneficiaries are actually minors? How does that impact things too, Tom?
1: You know, I don't know of any qualified plans out there personally that would allow you to get this complex, but I've got many grandparents as clients that have goals with multi-generational planning. So they've got their kids inheriting most of their money at death, but they've got grandkids where maybe they carve off some IRA assets and they leave their grandkids some IRA money. And the tax strategy behind it is that, you know, your grandkids might be in their teens or 20s in a very low income tax bracket. So maybe you carve off some of your pre-tax IRA money to those kids and leave the tax-friendly money to your own children who maybe they're in their 50s or 60s and in a higher income tax bracket. So you leave them real estate, after-tax money, Roth IRAs, etc. Well, if any of these grandkids are under the age of 18, with an IRA, you can name a custodian. So if it were me, my parents could skip me and leave my kids some money, but name me as the custodian to manage that IRA money until my kids reach age of majority. Oh. Does your 401k plan allow for something that complex? I can't say with certainty, but I've never seen it, and I doubt that there would be that level of complexity within a 401k plan. So again, it may not seem like a real common strategy, but as baby boomers continue to accumulate wealth, and you picture, you know, grandparents who have multiple different types of money and near and dear to their grandkids, it's pretty common in my practice where we'll do planning like that and do some tax planning to get money to different people in your family on a tax advantage basis, but you've got to be aware of the beneficiary limitations depending on the plan type.
0: All right. Well, tomorrow, Thursday already, flying through the week, what are we going to look at?
1: tomorrow we're going to look at retirement income planning and investment planning as it relates to rollovers.
0: And if people want to sit down with you, maybe it's on this topic, maybe it's on others, but they really want to make sure they've got a good person in their corner as we kind of wade through not only rollovers, but a little bit uncertain times right now with the markets and everything. How can they get in touch with you?
1: Yeah, give me a call at the Alexandria office, 320-762-8141. My primary office is in Alexandria, but I've got an office down towards the Twin Cities as well. And, of course, we have offices in Morris, Elba Lake, and Parker's Prairie, just to name a few. But you can look me up online as an easy way, and we can connect that way as well, Google Tom Steidel and Ameriprise.
0: All right. We'll talk tomorrow and Friday. Thanks a lot, Tom.
1: Sounds good, Mark. Have a great day.
0: Yeah, you too. Tom Steidel there. If you have questions or comments, we always invite you to email to the folks at LeightonBroadcasting.com, or you can call Ameriprise in Alexandria. The number again, 762-8141. We'll address your questions right here on the air. We invite you to join us every Monday through Friday at 11:15 for Smart Money. And remember, who's looking at your big picture?

0: 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Again, bidding opens September 17th at 7 a.m. and closes at 1. 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
2: Bemidji angler Ben Erb has broken his own Minnesota catch-and-release bowfin record. Erb landed the 31.5-inch fish on July 3rd from the Mississippi River in Beltrami County. His previous record, set last summer, measured 31 inches. Bowfin are also known as dogfish. This past summer, Erb was fishing alone from a kayak and had been on the water for only about 20 minutes. After spotting the large bowfin swimming past, he placed a frozen creek chub in front of it and hooked the predator. Because Minnesota catch-and-release records require a witness, Erb called a friend who lived nearby. His friend arrived in minutes, allowing them to measure and photograph the fish before releasing it. Erb has pursued bowfin since childhood, and he also targets other native rough fish such as buffalo, gar, and red horse. He says these often overlooked species provide distinctive fishing challenges and can be found across the state. Erb's going to keep fishing. He thinks an even larger bowfin remains in the river. He says owning 2 state record plaques already makes anything more a bonus. Congrats to this hardcore angler.
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5: This is MNN Sports. I'm Mike Grimm. John Hines is locked down with a multi-year extension with the Minnesota Wild, which was announced yesterday.
6: Really thankful and privileged, to be honest. It was, good discussions with Craig and Billy and, over the summer for their belief in me and the coaching staff moving forward. And, it's an honor to coach these guys, like I always talk about. The environment in the organization is great to coach with, led by Billy and Craig. And then I coaching the team with the type of players that we have, they're really talented, hungry guys, coachable, good relationships. They're a pleasure to coach.
5: The head coach and the players start training camp tomorrow. The Twins lost to the Yankees last night in Minneapolis 8-1. Another tough night for the Minnesota bullpen. Starting pitcher Bailey Ober was good, though.
7: In the first inning, I felt pretty good, especially the only thing was that home run. I think it was more pitch choice than kind of location and stuff. But after that, I felt like I settled in, was able to mix and throw the balls where I wanted to. Even the hits that I gave up were majority singles after that. And felt like I was still executing even when they were hitting those balls and putting them in play. But was just able to locate the rest of the game.
5: The Twins try to avoid a 3-game sweep. They've got a matinee today at Target Field. The AAA Saints lost to Columbus last night 1-0. The Vikings have practice today at Eagan. They're gearing up for a Sunday game in Chicago. Tight end T.J. Hockenson says it was good seeing Carson Wentz respond when needed in Sunday's win over Green Bay.
8: Carson does a great job, obviously, each week, communicating like what he likes and how he sees things. And same thing with Kyler. And so when he came in, just kept that line of communication open and just talking to him on the sideline, seeing what he sees. And, he was, whenever we broke the huddle, he was thinking some things and would tell you and be like, hey, just look, make sure you're good. And so I think that's the biggest thing when a new quarterback comes in.
5: Sunday's game will kick off at noon in the Windy City. The Gopher football team has practice today as well. They're getting ready for a Saturday game at home against Akron. This is M&N Sports.
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13: 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I'm Ryan Phelps. 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
14: 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We got the tri-bolt on everything. I think it's just one of those things that's going to really put an energy spike into each of the four D196 schools when they open their activity center.
13: Buckley has seen that excitement in his football program.
14: We're fired up with our guys. We just really like our players. We like our game plan. We like our coaches. You know, we play maroon schedules, so we think there's room for some victories in there. But more than that, we just think we're competitive this year. You know, I think you saw it against Farmington on Thursday. They're a talented football team. They've got a history of success. They run sort of that offense you won't see anywhere else. And I think the results kind of speak for themselves. We believe in our guys. We believe in our game plan. We think week to week we have a chance against any opponent. You know, we play two historically pretty talented programs with Rosemont and Eden Prairie. And we're really looking forward to measuring ourselves against those two programs.
13: Football coach is just one of the many hats worn by Buckley at Eastview.
14: I teach physical education here at Eastview, and then I also teach development and adaptive physical education, so DAPE. I'm working with kids with special needs to get them active and moving around. And we have a number of students here that we work with, a variety of needs, and it's really cool to be able to change PE so it can be more inclusive to involve them and work with regular education students as well in our unified program. And have them work with some kids that they wouldn't normally share a class with.
13: The new activity center has brought together students, staff, and coaching staffs together with a common goal.
14: What we're trying to achieve between the head coaches and the different programs is like a sense of Lightning culture, and having that culture be the bedrock of each of our individual teams. And I think being able to have that common shared space is the lab that everything, all our success is going to come out of. And I think if you talk to any program, they'll tell you the weight room is the most important step. And I think having a weight room of that quality is going to be the thing that really pushes us to achieve.
13: And as a teacher as well, Buckley sees the benefits of the new facility beyond organized teams.
14: Kids want to be in the space. They'll sign up for more PE classes. I think we all know being active encourages everything, right? Like your grades are going to get better, your health's going to get better, physical and emotional. I think being a PE teacher in here too, you look at all the things that you can do with this space. And more so the other space that we have, they can be dedicated gymnastic space, dedicated volleyball spaces. So I think that when it comes down to lesson planning, I mean, you just have more arrows in your quiver, right? Like there's just so much you can do with this.
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16: This is Weatherology. I'm meteorologist Michael Caro with a look at your Alexandria Lakes area forecast. For this afternoon, we'll see increasing clouds with high temperatures approaching 70. Winds out of the southeast 5 to 10. For tonight, a slight chance for a hit or miss shower in the evening with lows to 53. We're back to sunny to partly cloudy skies Thursday in the mid-70s. And that's your latest forecast. For KXRA, I'm meteorologist Michael Caro.
4: Looks like we might have a few clouds. So we are at 70 degrees. The wind is out of the south at 10 miles an hour. This is People Radio, KXRA. The Boys Chat's just around the corner. Right now, it's a World Travel Minute.
17: 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As you'd expect, there's still a somberness here surrounding the passing of Dolly Parton. 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But just as she would have wanted, the show must go on. 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

0: Jackson, that was a recording that actually had two working titles, and I believe the artist, Kate Bush, had to change the name of the title of the song from A Deal with God to Running Up That Hill.
1: I have seen the title listed as Running Up That Hill, parentheses, A Deal with God.
0: Would they be unnecessary parentheses?
1: Probably, yeah.
0: Okay.
1: One or the other. And apparently it landed on Running Up That Hill.
0: Yeah, so 1985, I think, was the year that Kate Bush had a radio-friendly hit with that. And then it had a resurgence probably about 6 years ago or so.
1: Call it 4 years
0: ago. 4 years ago. Was it included as part of a television series?
1: Yeah, Stranger Things
0: on
1: Netflix.
0: Yeah.
2: I watched all of those, and I still don't know that song.
1: Yeah, it was huge. The biggest streaming on Spotify, I think, for the rest of 2022 and probably all 2023.
0: Yeah.
1: Over a billion streams.
0: Yeah, and I think that recording of Kate Bush actually was getting some radio airplay as well as it was being spotlighted in Stranger Things.
1: Yeah.
0: I do on my Facebook timeline each year my 20 favorite songs that I have heard from the past year. Most of them are songs that I would hear on the radio or, you know, if I see a concert, sometimes I'll include I won't include the recording from the concert, but I would include a song from a concert that I saw. And Meg Myers actually covered Running Up That Hill, I want to say probably 2021. So before it became popular on Stranger Things, she had done a cover version of that. So,
1: yeah, it's about wanting to switch bodies with a man so that basically, you know, we can all have better understanding.
0: Oh.
1: So I guess that would be a noble sentiment. But
0: yeah, I suppose. That would be a challenge.
1: I'm not thinking I would want to do it. But.
2: No.
0: No. I'll try to show empathy from my my angle or whatever and try to be understanding, you know.
1: I'm trying.
0: Yes.
2: I can
0: from
2: name
0: all
2: off
0: angles.
2: A whole bunch of reasons why I wouldn't want to do that, but I'm going to keep my mouth shut.
0: Yeah.
1: Right. Yeah. That'd be one good reason.
2: Mm.
1: I had something I was going to say, and now I completely forgot, so...
2: Story of my life.
1: Yeah.
2: Yeah.
0: Okay.
2: Every day.
1: Every day.
0: I had a great idea and it was at the tip of my tongue.
1: Yeah.
0: And now I, you know, it's just staying there on the tip of my tongue. But When you decide to go on a quick mental vacation, it is kind of embarrassing. But, you know, you got to live up to it sometimes, you know.
1: Yeah.
0: And then what happens is maybe several minutes later, you remember, that's what I was going to say.
1: The worst is when you come up with a comeback, but it would have been way more effective in the moment, but you do it.
2: You lost it.
1: 10 minutes, an hour, 2 hours. Oh, yeah. I should have said this.
2: Yeah.
0: Yeah.
1: That would have been so good.
2: That's a Seinfeld episode right there.
1: Is that, okay.
2: That happened to George.
0: This is going to, I'm going to throw out kind of a toss-up question because you talk about, you know, things that you may remember or forget. When you immediately awaken in the morning or after your long rest, whenever that happens to be, and you kind of recall that you were dreaming throughout the night, do you ever remember what you were dreaming about right away when you get up? And then do you remember what you dreamed about as you get into your day of life?
2: It happens.
1: Rarely. I remember very occasionally, but yeah, it's gone pretty soon.
2: Oh.
0: Yeah, I think for the most part, you know, I can recall something if it's like the first thing in as the cobwebs are being shaken out and everything like that. Yeah. I can remember stuff that I was dreaming about. But then if you were to ask me 8 hours later, what was the content in your dream earlier?
2: Yeah.
0: And then it kind of fades into the recesses and doesn't necessarily come back because, again, 8 hours of life have elapsed.
2: That's one of the reasons why I don't want to get up is because I want to know how the story's going to end.
0: Okay, all right.
2: I'm right there, and I'm like, well, come on.
0: Yes.

0: to go back to sleep and try to recapture.
1: That does work for me. It doesn't work for some, but if I use the restroom in the middle of the night and come back, if I just think about it and then fall into sleep, then the story continues, which is odd.
0: Oh, my.
2: That's impressive.
0: This is the weirdest one. I was 12, 13 maybe. Okay. 12, maybe 11. Put it there.
2: Okay.
0: And I was dreaming, and you know, you never know where these come from, but I was dreaming like it was during the Civil War.
1: Okay.
0: I was in, I think it was the Confederate Army. It was like a colonel or something. And I remember I was staying in this one farmhouse, and I was going to go out in the morning and help them collect eggs, the chickens, right? And I remember saying, oh, we should get, I don't know, maybe 400 eggs. So,
2: wow.
0: And then I went off into some other dream.
1: Yeah.
0: And then I woke up and I was down at the foot of my bed, sitting on my knees. And just as I woke up, I reached down toward the bed and then, like, I was holding stuff in my hand, in my other hand, and I went, 400.
2: Oh, wow. Like you had collected the eggs.
0: Yeah, 400 of them because my feet were asleep, like from the knees down.
2: Oh,
0: I must
2: boy.
0: Have sat there, counted all the way to 400 in my sleep.
1: Wow.
2: Wow.
1: That's dedication.
0: That's, yes.
2: Yeah.
0: Yeah, well, I'm a big egg person.
2: Yeah.
0: So that's the weirdest.
2: They must have had a lot of chickens on that farm to collect 400 eggs.
0: Oh, back in the Civil War, yeah. Right?
1: Yeah.
0: So there you go.
1: Yeah. Well, that's good that you remember. I don't remember dreams from my childhood, so...
0: Well, that was just weird enough that, and I shared a room with my youngest brother, and he never woke up, as far as I know, so.
2: In this Civil War dream?
0: Yeah.
2: Okay.
0: No, in the reality, was across the room.
2: Oh, while your feet fell asleep and you were counting the eggs, metaphorically counting the eggs.
1: Right. You weren't counting them out loud?
0: I think I was. I mean, I woke myself.
2: Slept.
0: When I woke up, I said 400. I heard myself say it.
2: Wow.
0: But
2: so as you were counting up, maybe you were coming back closer to consciousness.
0: That could be it. Yeah.
2: Interesting.
0: Good thing.
2: Boy,
0: I wonder what
2: those who analyze dreams, I wonder what they would say about that. So
0: right.
1: He likes eggs.
2: Yes. Make him an omelet, please.
1: That's exactly what I was going to say.
0: Have I fulfilled my dream promise or... potential?
2: I think so. That's amazing. That's a very, very good recollection there.
0: It's the only one, you know. But but it's mine, and I'm holding on to it.
2: Okay.
0: For all I'm worth.
2: Yeah. Have you ever been awakened, Rex or Jackson, in the middle of the night where you feel like you're falling off the bed, and that causes you to wake up?
0: Yeah.
1: No.
0: With a jerk?
2: Yeah, exactly. I've had that happen, you know, not constantly, but just that image that I'm falling out of the bed, and so all of a sudden I'm shocked into waking up.
0: Right. Yeah. They say that if you were to land in a dream like that, that you would be dead, actual, physical, because of that dream. But, you know, there's no way to prove that.
2: Yeah. Mm-hmm.
0: But, I've had those dreams of falling and...
2: I think there was a song that we had this as bumper music at one time. I believe Gary Jules' recording of Mad World, which is a cover of the Tears for Fears hit. And I believe there is a passage in the song that says, "The dreams in which I'm dying are the best I've ever had."
1: Yeah. Donnie Darko movie. That's what
2: for
1: that one.
2: Yeah.
0: Yeah, man.
1: Good stuff.
0: Very good. Thanks, guys.
1: All righty.

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3: Lower the debt load of owning and maintaining farm equipment by sharing it with another farmer. 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She says there are many scenarios where a sharing agreement would work. 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
6: Maybe you need new equipment or you need upgraded equipment, but are you at a point that you want to make that investment late in the career? 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
3: I'm Jody Hinke. 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
8: Breaking news this hour at Town Hall. I'm Bob Agnew in Washington. The Federal Reserve is widely expected to lift its short-term interest rate today for the first time in 3 years. The effort is to fight stubbornly high inflation, but that will also bring the Fed onto a collision course with President Trump, who has been calling for some time now for an interest rate cut.
9: While President Donald Trump has consistently advocated for lower interest rates to keep American enterprise competitive globally and ease borrowing costs for working families, the Fed's insistence on tightening policy risks dampening momentum. Higher benchmark rates translate into elevated costs for mortgages, auto loans, and credit cards, placing unnecessary strain on household budgets already affected by broader inflationary pressures. Pro-growth policies such as deregulation, domestic energy production, and tax incentives address supply-side issues far more effectively than artificial rate hikes that suppress economic activity. Bernie Bennett, Washington.
10: 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Also at srnnews.com, the Commerce Department's data released today. Retail sales rose better than expected, 1.2% last month. That's recording a revised 0.5% dip in July. Also, the economists anticipating a 0.7% gain for the month, according to FactSet. So they actually came in better than expected. A Senate hearing just put a former FBI agent's email on blast. Willie Nelson explains.
11: Senator Chuck Grassley says a former FBI agent tried to turn Elon Musk Doge productivity emails into a criminal case. Grassley released the email at an FBI oversight hearing and called it proof that anti-Trump bias is still inside the bureau. The message pushed investigators to look at Musk for asking federal workers to report what they got done each week. Willie Nelson, Washington.
10: It's been a mixed bag on Wall Street. Right now, the Dow is struggling. It is off by 42 points, but the high-tech NASDAQ up by 229, the S&P 500 up by about 20. More at Town Hall.
12: Quick question. When did you buy your house? If the answer is somewhere between 2022 and 2024, you locked in one of the worst rate environments in modern history. Here's the kicker. Rates dropped this year. They hit a new low most people don't even know about. Now they're climbing back up. Here's what Bankrate reported just this month. Nearly 90% of borrowers from that period are overpaying an average of $278 a month, $3,300 a year. 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
10: Stolen beer cases on both sides of the Atlantic.
14: British police are working to recover 70,000 pints of stolen Guinness. Two trailer truck loads of the beer worth $155,000 were taken from a depot near Liverpool. The heist happened Monday night. This incident follows a recent beer heist in the United States, where 34,000 cans of Pabst Blue Ribbon were stolen. The company offering a $20,000 reward for information leading to their recovery. John Scott reporting.
10: Also at townhall.com. Republicans are leaving a closed-door meeting with Vice President J.D. Vance yesterday, saying the Republican messaging going toward the midterms will have to emphasize that they inherited a mess when they won the presidency and Congress 2 years ago. In fact, Speaker Mike Johnson told reporters after that meeting that a big theme will be that they had what they call a country on the brink of ruin when they came into power. More at townhall.com. And a federal judge on Tuesday blocked the board of John F. Kennedy Center for the Performing Arts from returning President Trump's name to the center in some fashion, months after the same judge orders Trump's name to be removed altogether. Representative Joyce Beatty said she'll continue to fight to make sure the Kennedy Center is never renamed.
15: We want to make sure that we keep the Kennedy Center healthy. And certainly, as you know, we have been dealing with the unlawful naming, and it is being held hostage. Every time there's an issue that comes up, it has been connected. We will consider to do this, but, or unless, it has Donald Trump's name on the bill.
10: And the president said the center will close immediately and that renovations will not begin until a higher court reverses the decision to remove his name from the facility's official title. You'll find more on these stories at townhall.com.
7: 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I'm Rexford Sweetwater on your Wednesday afternoon, and we do like to talk about weather. Paul Trombley's on the line, and we're going to see what's going on. It seems a little bit nicer than we expected for today. Mr. Trombley,
16: Yes, good afternoon.
17: There you are.
16: Yes.
17: You got that mute button going, don't you?
16: Yeah, it has been muting me here, but we're unmuted and still got the sunshine out there this afternoon and some increasing clouds later afternoon. So could see a couple showers, sprinkles later this afternoon as well. With these highs up in the low 70s, southeast winds 10 to 15. Some cloudiness, a few showers into tonight, 53, and then partly sunny and 74 for Thursday. Light north wind. We do see more clouds moving in Thursday night. Some rain chances coming in overnight. And then rain showers likely Friday. Probably some soaking rain, 62. And east winds 10 to 20 as well throughout the day. Rain showers into Friday night, 52. Weekend weather, still some clouds, cool temps, but pretty quiet. Not a whole lot of rain chances in there for the weekend. 68, some clouds Saturday. Northeast winds 10 to 15. 51, partly to mostly cloudy Saturday night. Then Sunday's highs in the mid-60s with more clouds and some partial sun. Cloudy skies, a couple showers Sunday night, 51, maybe a few showers Monday. Otherwise, rather cloudy and cool, still some mid-60s, headed back to about 70 on Tuesday. I'm meteorologist Paul Trombley.
17: Well, it sounds like the little bit of rain that we might be expecting would be a good thing, which is something that I generally won't say, but I haven't mowed the lawn since July, so we need the rain, I guess.
16: Yeah, it looks like Friday is going to be our best chance to get a help in that here for us. So, yeah, Friday could be a rain out, but needed nonetheless.
17: Yeah. All right. Thanks, bud. I appreciate it. And we'll talk again next week.
16: You bet.
17: Paul Trombley, everybody, with the weatherology update. 69 degrees in the Lakes area, down from 70 just a little while ago. We're still looking to have 70 as the actual high for the day. Humidity is at 47%. Dew point right there at 48 degrees. And we have a south wind at 8 miles an hour. Average high would be 68. And so we're pretty much right there. Looking forward to the sun setting tonight at 7:31. Local and regional news with Steve D on the way.
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19: Coming up in this newscast, Tom Chorley has part two of his three-part series from Alexandria City Council meeting. Diesel prices in Minnesota are at record highs, and the Minnesota archery season opens this weekend. Those stories and more coming up. But first, the U.S. Senate is expected to take up the farm bill today, starting today in Washington, and a group of Minnesota farmers are there. Jay Suri farms corn and soybeans in Blue Earth County and says it's been a difficult time for farmers.
20: Definitely have felt the effects. I mean, you see it in the fuel price and fertilizer price. So the two easy ones to point at always. I think diesel hit $6 around here recently, and fertilizer probably quadrupled or something like that in the last year or so. So it's been tough.
19: Jay and fellow members of the Minnesota Farm Bureau are meeting with Minnesota Senators Amy Klobuchar and Tina Smith today. Well, House Speaker and Republican candidate for governor Lisa Daymuth was asked Monday about her stance on gun reform laws.
21: I absolutely support our school safety, and that was the issue that was at hand. We got some things done for school safety over the last 2 years. Unfortunately, Democrats in the state of Minnesota, the elected officials, did not want to make those safety dollars available to private schools, only public schools.
19: Democrats continue to say they will try again to pass the comprehensive gun violence prevention bill that includes a ban on assault rifles. The bill passed the Senate last session but stalled in the House. Well, the average price for a gallon of diesel fuel in Minnesota is at a record high, $6.08 a gallon today. Tyler Priest, a historian who's written 4 books about the oil industry, says diesel fuel is often called the workhorse of the global economy because it fuels semis, combines, and tractors, construction equipment, trains, and ships.
22: The increase in diesel prices ripple through the economy in ways that gasoline does not. Commerce and trade and food are all dependent on diesel fuel. You know, even though we consume a lot more gasoline than we do diesel, diesel is important to the economy in sort of a bedrock way.
19: Diesel prices are about 68% higher now than they were a year ago. Minnesota's archery deer season opens this weekend, and the DNR is asking hunters to log wildlife sightings while they're in the field. Research scientist Tyler Obermuller says the information helps track deer and other animal populations and supports future management decisions.
0: Give that information to our area wildlife managers and help them set harvest regulations. So this is being used every year, and it's really valuable information. So we really hope that our deer hunters are excited about this and get out there and log those wildlife sightings.
19: Hunters can submit observations through the Minnesota DNR's online deer hunter observation. Well, Minnesota cannabis sales are at $250 million in the first year of business. The figure represents $150 million in adult-use products and $100 million in medical cannabis products. In the last year, the state has licensed more than 300 businesses. The Minnesota Office of Cannabis Management says sales have generated $45.6 million in tax revenue for the state. The Alexandria City Council met Monday night. Here's Tom Chorley with part two of his three-part series.
1: The 2026-2027 school year annual agreement with District 206 for security services provided by the police department will include a three-quarter time officer at both Discovery Middle School and Alexandria Area High School. The agreement is for an amount not to exceed $156,000. The remaining improvements to the third base spectator area at Canute Nelson Ballpark are intended to generally match the existing first base seating and viewing area while addressing deteriorated asphalt, bare soil, drainage, accessibility, and pedestrian safety. Work completed, the 100-foot by 11-foot concrete walkway, partial installation of the high-top railing. Remaining improvements, the artificial turf base, the ADA pedestrian ramp, ramp handrails, the paver walkway and steps, the high-top bar railing, the 40LF prefabricated railing, the concrete surfacing, and the retaining wall. Total listed cost, $39,900. The artificial turf material and installation will be completed and donated by AYBA. The city's estimated share is $40,000 from the Park Development Fund. The current outfield fence at Canute Nelson Ballpark is exhibiting signs of the end of its useful life. Fencehall of Glenwood submitted the lowest quote with a new 7-foot-high black-coated chain-link fence, including the replacement of all posts with new top and bottom fence rails and a 10-foot-wide drive-through gate in the right field corner. Removal and disposal of the existing fence will be completed by Public Works staff just prior to the new installation at a cost of $28,000 to come from the Capital Improvement Fund. The lighting system at Canute Nelson Memorial Ballpark was installed in 1983 and has become costly and difficult to maintain each year. The city must hire an electrical contractor and use a fire department aerial truck to replace lamps and ballasts. With an approximate cost of $175 per lamp and $500 per ballast, replacement parts are also becoming more difficult to find. Three electrical contractors were solicited for the work. One quote from Border States Electric of Alexandria included all lighting fixtures as specified, along with an alternate bid to supply the remote drivers located at the base of each light pole. Cost of the lighting update, $74,026. This is Tom Chorley.
19: Thank you, Tom. Well, Minnesota's immigration court is operating with two fewer judges. The Star Tribune reports Nathan Hansen and Sarah Mazzi left in August. Hansen quit after 4 months, saying long work days kept him away from his family. Meanwhile, Mazzi now works for the U.S. Attorney's Office in Minneapolis. Four full-time judges remain to handle roughly 33,000 pending cases. Well, two New York men who are Chinese nationals have pleaded guilty in the theft of used cooking oil in 9 states. Minnesota is one of those states hit by these criminals. Dar Danielson reports.
2: 33-year-old Tianju Chen pleaded guilty to racketeering conspiracy and money laundering, and 33-year-old Yong Chen pleaded guilty to racketeering conspiracy. They were accused, along with 11 others, of stealing or attempting to steal used cooking oil from restaurants in Iowa and 9 other states. The group would then take the used cooking oil to warehouses in Iowa and 4 other states where it could be turned into biodiesel fuel and resold. They face a maximum of 20 years in prison for each count when they're sentenced on January 29th.
19: Well, two people are suffering from life-threatening injuries after a street racing incident on Sunday. 4 people were injured in the 3-car crash. They were discovered after North Dakota Highway Patrol responded to a report of street racing on Sunday evening in Fargo. Cass County Sheriff's deputies originally responded to the call, but they could not pursue a 2012 Chrysler for safety reasons because it was driving at 120 miles per hour in a 45 mile per hour zone. They later discovered the vehicle was traveling on the wrong side of the road when it hit a Harley-Davidson motorcycle and a Mercedes-Benz. The driver of the Mercedes and motorcycle both suffered life-threatening injuries. Well, any thoughts on what the new state parks and trails license plate should look like? The Minnesota Department of Natural Resources wants to see your ideas. The DNR is now accepting entries from now until October 31st for designs for the new state parks and trails license plate. The plate design should celebrate Minnesota's North Shore and the state's gemstone, the Lake Superior Agate. After the entries are closed, a panel of judges will select three finalists, and then the public will have a chance to vote in early December. The winner will be announced in mid-December, with the new plates available in late January of 2027. Well, the Twins were topped by the Yankees 8-1 at Target Field. Bailey Ober suffered the loss after allowing three runs on nine hits and two walks. Minnesota has dropped three straight and will look to avoid being swept in today's series finale. And finally, the Minnesota Wild are keeping coach John Hines with a multi-year contract extension. Hines took over in November of 2023 and has guided Minnesota to two playoff appearances. Last season, the Wild won their first playoff series in 11 years. The new deal begins with the 2027-28 season. Training camp opens Thursday in St. Paul. And that's a look at your news. Filling in for Mark Anthony, I'm Steve D.
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24: 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The Alexandria Cardinal girls tennis team is now at 16-0 on the year after Alexandria prevailed over Brainerd on Tuesday 6-1. Over at Viking Bank Field at Alexandria Area High School last night, the Alexandria Cardinal boys soccer team topped Fergus Falls 4-2. That's the third victory in the last four matches for the Cardinals, who are now 3-3-1. The Alexandria girls volleyball team raised its conference record to 3-1 following a three-set sweep at home last night against St. Cloud Apollo. In girls swimming and diving, St. Cloud Tech defeated Alexandria 111-75. And in girls soccer, Alexandria prevailed over Fergus Falls 9-2, which was the Cardinals' fifth victory in seven matches this year. Wings up! I'm Dave McClure.
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17: And at 22 minutes after 12, let's look at the community calendar and what's happening at Encore. I'm sure you're concerned. 12:30 to 3:30, Bridge B. 12:30 to 3:30, also Mahjong. From 1 to 2:30, Card Bingo. And they're going to wrap it up from 1 to 3 is LGF Pontoon Ride. And apparently that's at Lake Victoria. And it gives me no additional information for that. But that, indeed, is what it is. And let's see here. You are invited to pizza and a pre-plan with Anderson Funeral Home and Anderson's on Broadway. Enjoy free pizza buffet and discuss how they'll give you advance a funeral planning with ease and emotional and a financial burden for you and your family there. This is going to happen tomorrow, Thursday the 17th, 11 a.m. at Pizza Ranch in Alexandria. So you'll discuss the value of gathering, cremation and burials, veteran benefits, payment plans, and also death away from home. These things will all be covered in the meeting. And like I said, free pizza buffet for that again tomorrow, Thursday the 17th at 11 a.m. Well, we have an open mic night at Evansville Art Center. This is coming up tomorrow, Thursday the 17th, 7 in the evening until 9 that night. It is every third Thursday happening what looks like into December, so you can look forward to that. If you can't make it tomorrow night, well, you have other opportunities as well. Music, spoken word, or poetry, it's all included, whatever you like. This is with Patty Kakak. EvansvilleArtCenter.com is where you want to go for more information for that right there. That is a look at the community calendar. I'm going to take a moment out. We'll come back with weatherology and funeral announcements.
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31: This is Weatherology. I'm meteorologist Michael Caro with a look at your Alexandria Lakes area forecast. For this afternoon, we'll see increasing clouds with high temperatures approaching 70. Winds out of the southeast 5 to 10. For tonight, a slight chance for a hit-or-miss shower in the evening with lows to 53. We're back to sunny to partly cloudy skies Thursday in the mid-70s. And that's your latest forecast. For KXRA, I'm meteorologist Michael Caro.
17: Oh, thank you, Michael. 70 degrees in the lakes area now with a south wind at 12 miles an hour. It looks sunny. That's what it looks like through the window there. So I'll find that out after my shift. How's that sound? Funeral announcements for Wednesday, September 16th. Susan J. Rareborn, 70, of Painesville, formerly of Alexandria, died on Friday, September the 11th. A graveside service to honor Susan's life will be held at 10 a.m. on Thursday, September 17th at Kincaid Cemetery. This is tomorrow. Arrangements with the Anderson Funeral Home for Susan Rareborn, 70, of Painesville, formerly of Alexandria. Thomas, or Tom W. Mulder, 76, of Alexandria, died on Saturday, September the 12th. A celebration of life service will be held at 1 p.m. on Thursday, September 17th, tomorrow, at Calvary Lutheran Church. Visitation will be at Anderson Funeral Home today from 4 to 7 p.m. with a time of sharing at 6 o'clock this early evening. A visitation will continue 1 hour prior to the service at the church tomorrow. Arrangements are with the Anderson Funeral Home for Tom Mulder, 76, of Alexandria. Linda P. Buell, 83, formerly of Parker's Prairie, died on Tuesday, September the 8th. A funeral service will be held 1 p.m. tomorrow, Thursday the 17th, at Emmanuel Lutheran Church in Parker's Prairie. Arrangements provided by Lynn Family Funeral and Cremation Services for Linda Buell, 83, formerly of Parker's Prairie. J. M. Baldwin, 92, died on Monday, August the 10th. A memorial service will be held at 11 a.m. on Saturday, September 19th, at Anderson Funeral Home, with visitation 1 hour prior to the service. Anderson Funeral Home is in charge of arrangements for J. Baldwin, 92. Jane Rose, 85, of Alexandria, died Tuesday, September the 2nd. A memorial service will be held at 11 a.m. on Saturday, September the 19th, at Alexandria Covenant Church. Visitation will be 1 hour prior to the service. Arrangements are with the Lind Family Funeral and Cremation Services for Jane Rose, 85, of Alexandria. And that's a look at funeral announcements for this hour on your Wednesday, September the 16th. Full listing, of course, can always be found at our website, voiceofalexandria.com. Just look under the Announcements tab. All of the information you're looking for will be right there.
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18: Good afternoon. I'm Lynn Kettleson with today's Midday Farm Review on the Linder Farm Network, the voice of Minnesota agriculture. Coming up in our broadcast today, lower prices for corn, soybeans, and wheat. We'll find out why. Linda Brecky's been in the newsroom. What's happening?
20: Coming up in our show, we also will talk about some of the very early harvests that we're hearing throughout the region.
3: There's been some, and we'll hear about the tax credit, the 45Z tax credit. There are some issues with that, and we'll hear from Lawrence Sokolsky. He's a United Soybean Board Director. He was at a biofuels conference in Iowa recently. He has some interesting comments. We should hear more about Senate vote on a farm bill this afternoon. Gary Werdish with Minnesota Farmers Union president is in Washington, D.C. during their fly-in. They're talking to lawmakers, and he says that should pass out of committee today.
4: Okay. And you know what? If you're in the field, we can take a few calls if you're combining right now.
3: That's right. And it's Whiffles Wednesday. We also have that coming up.
4: Okay. We're going to be busy, but we'd squeeze in a couple calls. If you want to call us, let us know if you're harvesting. 507-444-0422. 507-444-0422. We'll be back in a moment.
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4: 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On the Board of Trade, December corn, 530, down 5 3/4. March, 545, down 5 1/4. November soybeans, 13 14 1/4, down 4 1/2. January, 13 30 3/4, down 4 3/4. December wheat, 725, down 3 1/2. December oats, 404, up 13. October meal, 358.60, down 150. December, 363.60, down 180. And December oil, 69.43, down 92. Minneapolis March wheat, let's check December, 750 1/4, up 17 1/2. And March, 769 1/2, up 1/4 cent. And I'm incorrect on that to December. That's actually up 1 3/4, up 1 3/4. On the Mercantile Exchange, December live cattle, 221.47, down 187. February, 222.37, down 230. Feeder cattle for October, 332.17, down 177. December lean hog, 69.95, up 30. February, 71.85, down 5. Class 3 milk futures, October, 15.87, down 4. November, 16.09, down 12. December, 16.26, up 1. Cash cheese, barrels, 145 1/4, up 1 1/4. 40-pound blocks, 143 1/4, down 1/4 cent. ADM corn processing in Marshall, September basis, 53 under December, October 43 under December. ADM soybean processing in Mankato, September 5 under November, October 15 under November.
3: And a CHS basis levels, Fairmont soybeans through September 20th, 10 over November. The rest of September, 10 under November. Beans Mankato through October, 20 under November. Savage corn, September 68 under December. Winona corn, September 85 under December.
4: The Dow is up 18, S&P up 24, NASDAQ composite is currently up 166. U.S. dollar index, 99.751. That's down 0.111. Our guest market analyst is next.
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4: And joining us live, Al Kleiss, the Al Kleiss Report. Al, what are you seeing as far as markets go today with prices a little bit on the lower side?
9: Yeah, just kind of a correction of what I think is a longer-term uptrend. Everyone's waiting to see what happens at 1 o'clock. We're anticipating a 0.25% increase in the short-term rates for U.S. banks. And usually, as interest rates go up, that's not good news for the stock or commodity market. So we'll have to wait and see the rate and also the language about it. Will this be one and done, or could we possibly have more rate increases coming sometime later this year? So it's kind of like the day ahead of a crop report. You're just very quiet market action. We're down today, Lynn, but it's very low volume.
4: And we are making progress, it sounds like, on the farm bill. It would be nice to get that done.
9: Yeah, just the uncertainty of it. Right now, even though we've had higher grain prices, when you plug in $6 diesel, higher fertilizer prices, we're just running a lot more money through the checking accounts for most farms, but it's still tough to capture a bottom line profit. So an improved safety net and a new farm bill and just would take some of the uncertainty out of the whole system.
3: Al, what are you hearing about some of these early yields so far?
9: Extremely variable, Linda. Just talking to farmers that within the same section, they have beans that are going 25 bushels an acre and 45 bushels an acre. I would say a slight majority of the people that have harvested in the southern areas where we have customers have been disappointed in it. Some are saying, hey, this is a really good crop. I thought it'd be good, and it is good. However, some of the other ones that have had some challenges with delayed planting, too hot, too dry, it's a little bit worse than what they thought. So when I look ahead to the October USDA production and supply demand reports, beans maybe half a bushel less, but I certainly think there's room for the corn yield to go down by 1 to 2 bushels per acre.
4: So we know diesel, some expenses certainly higher than a year ago. What about our crop prices?
9: Crop prices right now, we are about $1.20 a bushel higher than we were the same week last year. Soybeans, goodness, they're about $2.60 a bushel higher. So we're seeing, higher prices. Yields probably not as good in most areas as they were last year, and production costs much, much higher.
3: Al, we have a big report at the end of the month. Could that be a market mover?
9: Yeah, it certainly can be. There's a lot of indications that I think that the USDA may have overstated last year's corn and soybean crops, especially on soybeans. That's why we've seen such a phenomenal basis bid in many areas. And so the kind of the ending stocks number will be the beginning stocks number for next year. And we have seen some pretty major surprises in that report. I always look at it too, Linda, right now. The ethanol side is still very profitable, even though we've got higher corn prices. Exports have been really strong for corn. Soybean processing margins are at some very high historic levels. And with China now having purchased about 13 million metric tons of the 25 million metric tons they need to buy, the export demand for soybeans has also been very strong. So we'll see what the numbers are. It's always kind of an interesting day, to put it mildly.
4: Anything else you're watching here?
9: Just watching, the stock market has gotten hit pretty hard recently. Now today, we're seeing a slight rally back up. U.S. dollar, certainly when we're exporting a lot of grains or meats, we're up challenging the par. We're at 99.70. If we pop through 100, we'll probably go to 102. And it's not any big short-term impact, but long-term, if the Brazilian real stays weak, U.S. dollar stays strong, it puts us in a less competitive position.
4: Very good, Al. Any webinars coming up we should know about?
9: We'll be doing a webinar with the USDA Grain Stocks Report at the end of September. Otherwise, and farmers are this busy in the field, Lynn. We answer the phone, but we usually don't do too many seminars or meetings until they're done with harvest.
4: And something we talked about, you and I, off the air, but I think we'll bring back some of our Linder Farm Network Ag Outlook meetings if we can get you rounded up.
9: No, I look forward to it. It's always good to see the customers at least face-to-face at least once a year.
4: Absolutely. Al Kleiss, the Al Kleiss Report, back in a moment. 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
3: It's Whipple's Wednesday, and joining us, Whipple's Agronomy Manager, Jared Goplin. Well, Jared, what are you seeing in the fields this week?
11: Yeah, I was took a tour through southwestern Minnesota yesterday and saw four or five combines in the field. You know, most of those were working on some earlier soybean maturities, but there was one or two in corn. So there's definitely some harvest activity starting, mostly in southwestern Minnesota. Obviously, as we go east, where there's a little bit more rainfall that fell throughout the year, the corn and the soybeans, for that matter, are a little bit further from everything being ready at least. But there has been some activity over in that part of the world as well. So definitely just starting. You know, there's some weather maybe coming in here later this week that'll slow some of that activity down. But kind of excited to see some stuff getting going at least.
3: And what recommendations do you have when it comes to prioritizing fields and checking those stocks?
11: Yeah, that's probably the main concern right now, especially the droughtier areas. You know, I know in that Adrian up through Pipestone area, there's a lot of stuff that's very dry. Talked to a number of seed reps yesterday that, for the year since planting the first part of April, they had 7 to 9 inches of rain throughout that period of time. So obviously yield levels in that area are not going to be real great. You know, they'll be definitely below average, but stocks are probably the main concern. So, that corn did everything it could to put grain into that ear, and modern hybrids are pretty amazing what they can do in dry conditions, but it is at the expense of stock quality. So I guess that's the main thing. No matter where you're at, I would say get out, look at your stocks, look at that corn to make sure it's not starting to fall over. Push on those stocks to see what the integrity is, and just to prioritize harvest. If it is getting towards that weak side of things, I would say one of the tools we have on the Whipple's website, you can go to whipples.com. We have a grain drying calculator. It allows you to put in your drying expense. And we know that there's kind of that phantom yield loss, shattering yield loss, different loss variables, I guess, that typically we do see higher yields when we harvest at a higher moisture content. And that grain drying calculator helps you kind of make that math equation, I guess, to see if you're better off letting it dry in the field or to go get it on the early side. But that's the main thing, I guess, is get out, check stock quality. Otherwise yields have been all over the board. Heard some fields combined in the 100 bushel range. And yesterday we just had a plot that came out in that 300 bushel range. So it'll be really fun to see some of the yield levels throughout southern Minnesota this year.
3: Thank you, Jared. Jared Goplin, Whipple's Agronomy Manager on Whipple's Wednesday.
4: Barrows and goats, national negotiated carcass, weighted average 82.92, down 237. 5-day rolling, 84.24. Iowa, Minnesota barrows and gilts, weighted average 82.98, down 98 cents. 5-day rolling average 83.50. Pork cutout plant report carcass 88.98, up 148. Cattle trade, Dress, Nebraska, 345 to 348 bid. Box beef cutout values, choice carcasses, 3 cents lower,
12: 376.05, Selects 59 lower, 355.77. Central Livestock Albany, finished beef steers 221 to 225, heifers 219 to 223, dairy crossbred steers and heifers 204.50 to 221, finished dairy steers 304 to 216.50, market cows 119 to 138.
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0: system looks to cover much of the state and deliver some heavier rains at times. Doesn't look like a stormy system, but more of a widespread soaking rain that lasts through much of the day on Friday. A lot of us could see an inch or two, with some areas potentially getting even more. By Saturday, we do stay mostly dry, with the exception of southeast Minnesota, where some lingering showers remain. Clouds linger through the weekend, with some scattered rain Sunday. Clouds and some spotty showers likely early next week as well. Then we should have sunshine early this afternoon, leading to high temperatures in the low to middle 70s. Clouds do increase this afternoon, leading to some shower chances later this evening. Winds from the southeast to 10 to 15. Partly cloudy overnight tonight. Scattered rain, lows down in the mid to upper 50s. Partly sunny, slightly warmer Thursday as we're back into the mid to upper 70s. Rain likely Thursday night, then cloudy and cool with widespread rain Friday. Some soaking rains likely. Highs in the 60s and low 70s. Rain sticks around into Friday night. Clouds for the weekend with near normal temps and some scattered rain showers possible. Drier for early next week. 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
3: Minnesota Farmers Union President Gary Werdish is in Washington, D.C. for the Farmers Union fly-in. Other groups in Washington as well, and they're talking farm bill.
4: Well, actually, they're going to be holding a markup in, I believe, about an hour now. And really what it is, Senator McConnell's back in town, so they'll have the votes to pass the farm bill out of conference. Out of the committee, but they're not going to do any changes to it, no amendments or anything, but it does look like they'll pass it out of the committee. And then Amy is very hopeful that when they get into a conference committee that they can still make some adjustments, still add some amendments to it. You know, in the Senate side, you had the mandatory country religion labeling and E15 in there, so there's two things we definitely want to keep in there. And actually, you know, I know the big holdup on the Democratic side is to get a 2-year extension of the SNAP program. And a lot of what that really is just getting the states another year to come in compliance. And, if we don't do that, it's really going to result back, in Minnesota, the county commissioners are the ones that handle that, and an administrative fee is being cut from the federal government. And what that'll do is commissioners don't have any choice but to raise the property taxes, pay for that.
3: Gary Werdish, Minnesota Farmers Union President.
2: The National Pork Producers Council is represented on Capitol Hill this week. Minnesota pork producer from Sleepy Eye and NPPC Vice President Todd Moran says nearly 100 pig farmers from about 20 states are in D.C. for the Legislative Action Conference. They're also meeting with lawmakers.
5: And the timing is perfect because we have a farm bill that's created problems within the industry. And we've been talking about Prop 12 for a long, long time. And so the timing, like I had mentioned, is incredibly good because we have it in the forefront of everybody's mind as far as legislators and producers. And hopefully we can get this football across the goal line here and get a fix for this.
2: And Todd explains that California's Proposition 12 and a patchwork of state regulations continue to be big.
5: We were very fortunate that the House was able to pass a farm bill that included language that fixed Prop 12. Unfortunately, that stalled in the Senate. We couldn't get the votes necessary. But it's very important that we avoid a patchwork. And all you have to do is look at the facts around what's happened in California. Prop 12 has increased the pork price. It's reduced demand enough

0: that it's affected demand nationally by reducing it about 2%. And so all this has really increased input costs for producers. It's increased consolidation, or will continue to increase consolidation, with really no improvement on animal welfare. Prop 12 through California, at the end of the day, is a bad idea. And we don't need any more bad ideas.
1: That's Todd Morantz from the Sleepy Eye area in Washington, D.C.
2: What fertilizer can I cut to save money on my farm? 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
3: Some farmers have been able to start both the corn and the soybean harvest in Martin County, according to Fairmont area farmer Lawrence Sikalski.
4: Well, there are some people going. I know I got a couple neighbors going on corn and soybeans. We've got a couple hundred acres of 96-day corn out. It tested 20 to 24%. Pretty good-looking crop.
3: Sikalski is United Soybean Board Director. He was at the Iowa Biodiesel Regional Annual Meeting in Ankeny. One of the topics was navigating through the 45Z tax credit that provides a per-gallon incentive for producing low greenhouse gas transportation fuels.
4: There's a lot of challenges. We got a lot of good things going for us, but this 45Z, it's not good. I mean, there's so many things tied to it, and we need some clarity on it. But that was the big concern on a two-day meeting, that we need clarity out of this 45Z. There's just too many things tied to it, environmentally, wages. It's just it's really complicated.
3: Sikalski says 45Z needs to be simpler.
4: And, we've been working on this for quite a while, but, yeah, it just needs to be simpler. It's just too complex. But otherwise, like I say, we got a lot of good things going for us. The oil, the crush is getting bigger, and you probably heard CHS is going to build a crush plant, the first crush plant in Wisconsin.
3: Lawrence Sikalski from Martin County.
1: Earlier variety of soybeans has started to be harvested in the Montevideo to Hanley Falls area, according to Mark Schoenfeld with the Farmers Co-op Elevator.
5: This moisture that we did pick up and the cooler temperatures, things have kind of slowed down in terms of progress. We have started to see some new crop soybeans come in, some early beans planted early. Moistures have been kind of in that 12 to 15% range. I haven't necessarily heard much substantial yet on the yield side, other than guys generally saying better than expected.
1: And he did say the early bean harvest and sugar pre-pile process has been progressing. That's a lot of peas there.
3: It is.
1: Pre-pile process progressing. Anyway,
3: thanks a lot to me for writing that one out.
1: Yeah, there you go. Back in a moment.
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1: And again, Senate Ag Committee Republicans are expected to advance their version of the Farm Bill today. We'll find out What happens with that, Linda? It sounds like that's got a great chance of moving forward.
3: It does, but getting that through the full Senate might be tougher.
1: It could be a challenge. There's no doubt about it. Well, markets continue a little bit lower. Rain coming as we look ahead. We'll have a last check of those markets in a moment.
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1: Last check of the markets now. December corn down 5, November soybeans down 2.5, and December wheat down 2. Mercantile live cattle December down 257, and December hogs down 35. Up 35, I beg your pardon. Thanks for joining us on the Linder Farm Network.
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12: Breaking news this hour at Town Hall. I'm Bob Agnew in Washington. Retail sales elevated in August all across the board.
13: Even excluding business at gas stations, retail sales rose 1.1% in August, underscoring the resilience of the American consumer. The roarback in spending is happening even as consumer confidence took another hit in July, according to the latest reading by the Conference Board.
12: And that is correspondent Bernie Bennett reporting. The Federal Reserve expected to lift its short-term interest rate today. If it does, that would be the first time in 3 years in an effort to fight stubbornly high inflation. It's also a move, though, that would put the central bank on a collision course with President Trump. He's been calling for a rate cut. The U.S. is sending bombs to Israel.
14: Sources tell AP the Trump administration plans to deliver 2,000-pound bombs to Israel as part of a $2.8 billion arms package. It includes 40,000 of those powerful bombs. The Biden administration paused their delivery 2 years ago amid concerns about the possibility of mass casualties in Gaza. Congress has been informally notified about the pending deal, which is not yet final. Most of it is to be paid for with foreign military financing, in which U.S. taxpayer dollars are given to Israel to turn around and buy the weapons from the U.S. Ben Thomas, Washington.
12: The investigation continues today after a news helicopter crashed in a Los Angeles neighborhood on Tuesday and burst into flames, killing three people.
15: The crash occurred while reporters covered the collision of an SUV and a city bus. An NBC4 LA anchor confirmed during live broadcasts that two people died when the chopper went down. The LA Fire Department says at least one other person died on the ground. NBC and Telemundo both used that chopper.
12: That is correspondent Andrew Stewart. Officials say the chopper went down near a large storage facility in the neighborhood of Chatsworth. More at townhall.com.
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12: Former President George W. Bush has a new book of oil paintings coming out in March.
18: The Penguin Random House imprint Crown announcing that The Call of Freedom, Portraits of Political Prisoners and Dissidents, will be released March 9th. It will coincide with an exhibition at the George W. Bush Presidential Center in Dallas. The book includes 44 paintings and biographical sketches. Former Soviet dissident Natan Sharansky writes the introduction. Mr. Bush's previous books include Portraits of Courage and Out of Many, One. Rich Thomason reporting.
12: Formula One plans to open the 2027 season in Bahrain, even as uncertainty remains over this year's races in the Middle East. F1 released a schedule for 2027 today, starting with the Bahrain Grand Prix set for March 14th and more events in Saudi Arabia, Qatar, and Abu Dhabi throughout the year. You'll find breaking news and analysis at townhall.com. Keith Peters reports an effort to save AM radio is making its way through the halls of Congress and meeting with at least some success so far.
19: 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National Religious Broadcasters Vice President of Public Policy and Salem Media Vice President of Government Affairs Nick Anderson said, "Make no mistake, House passage of the AM Radio for Every Vehicle Act is a tremendous victory for Christian broadcasters and communicators across the country. 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
12: A mixed bag on Wall Street right now. The Dow is down by 44 points. 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

0: Good afternoon. 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
1: Yes, I've got a garage door opener set up for a 7 foot high garage door. It's a half horse. Fairly new Wayne Dalton half horse, and I'd take almost any offer for it. So.
0: Okay.
1: 320-815-3861.
0: Very good. Thank you for the call. Have a good afternoon.
1: You too now. Thanks.
0: 815-3861 is that phone number. 815-3861. Nice Wednesday afternoon. We have got 72 degrees in the lakes area, a little breeze to keep us cool and calm, southeast at 14 miles an hour. Nice day. Swap Shop on the air, 762-8167. Got an email from Bob that says, I have two free faux leather living room chairs. So, not real leather, but they look like leather. Might even feel kind of like leather. Two faux leather living room chairs, fair condition, no tears or holes, colors dark brown. They are free, and I have pictures available. These are around Lake Ida, and the phone number is area code 612-790-1780. 612-790-1780. And again, that's in Lake Ida area. So not too far. Let's see. Having a garage sale here coming up on September 17th. That's tomorrow, 18th and 19th, 8 to 5, all 3 days, Thursday through Saturday this week. At 316 North Park Street. 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So there you go. Garage sale, Thursday through Saturday, 8 to 5. 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For sale. 6-bolt custom set of rims and tires, 1939 John Deere A, $850 cash with chains, it says. So the John Deere comes with the chains, $850 for that, plus that set of rims and tires. And the phone number is 282-6097. 282-6097. What do you have for Swap Shop today? If it's sale or trade or give it away, you can do that. If you're looking to buy, we can do that. 762-8167. Email thefolks@leighton.media. And if you want to drop something by here, our office is at 1312 Broadway, Alexandria. We have for sale some apple pressing equipment, and the phone number, it would be 760-8513 for the apple pressing equipment, and please leave a message if there's no answer, 760-8513. What else is new in the mail? We have Gala and Macintosh apples for giveaway. They're sweet, but small due to the dry conditions this summer. Gala and Macintosh apples for free. The phone number is area code 507-236-3642. 507-236-3642. And just that reminder, because it's been so dry this summer, the apples are on the small side. For sale, vintage wooden rawhide laced snowshoes, good condition, size, they're 42.6 inches long and 13 inches wide. 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And what else? Still, we've got some women's Harley Davidson gear. 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A riding jacket, also size medium. 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And the number for all the details is 250-7092. 250-7092. 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It's heard every Monday through Saturday during the 1 o'clock hour. Just gives you a chance to, if you're looking to buy or sell or trade or give away, Swap Shop is a great place to start. The phone number is 762-8167. Our email address is thefolks@layton.media. All right. Pink and white girls roller skates for sale. 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Adjustable sizes 3 to 6 for girls. Additionally, some professional elbow and knee pads by Snafu. $25 for the pads and the skates. 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Hi, thanks for calling today. You're on Swap Shop.
2: Yeah, I got a heck of a deal for somebody.
0: Okay.
2: I still got the Matco toolboxes top and bottom with tools and a 928 Craftsman snowblower with the zero turn on it. Everything works like it should. They're for sale, or I would trade them for a nice shotgun or a rifle. And my phone number is 298-8022, and I thank you.
0: All right, have a good one.
2: You too, bye.
0: Bye. 298-8022. 298-8022 is the phone number there. Okay. Here we are. Thank you for calling today. 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
3: I'm going to try this again. 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And I've got a full-size couch that's blue in color. 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
0: Okay.
3: You can call 320-219-1639.
0: Very good. Thank you for the call. Have a good afternoon.
3: Yep.
0: And the phone number again is 219-1639. 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
4: Hi, good afternoon. I am calling, for my husband. I guess he's looking for, this might be kind of a long shot, but it's a mower that goes behind your four-wheelers for, like, cutting brush through or paths through woods, if that makes sense.
0: Yeah, it does.
4: I think it's quite a big piece of equipment or something. But at any rate, so he's trying to find a used one of those, and the number is 808-0614.
0: All right. I got it. Thank you very much.
4: Okay. Thank you. Mm-hmm. Bye-bye.
0: Have a good day. So we're looking for a pull-behind mower brush cutter, and the number is 808-0614. 808-0614. This is Swap Shop on KXRA. 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
0: 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The phone number here is 762-8167. Email address is thefolks@leighton.media. If you want to drop something by, the office is at 1312 Broadway, Alexandria. 762-8167. Somebody dropped this by. It says, I want to buy old wooden duck decoys, paying an average of $50 to $100 a piece. Also buying old fishing lures. And this is the phone number to call, 219-8157. 219-8157. Those, again, are wanted items, old fishing lures, old wooden duck decoys. We'll pay cash. 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Some things for sale. We've got an LED flat screen TV, 40 inch, not a smart TV, does come with a remote. That's for sale. I've got some, four cases of Kerr canning jars, new. Those are for sale. Eggs, two dozen, white, brown. And a 24-foot 1979 Kennedy pontoon with a newer deck, newer trailer. The motor is a 65-horse Merc with set from 1973. Recently rebuilt carbs. Lots of other updates, too. And the phone number for all this, I forgot the light fixtures. Have some 8-foot light fixtures with four LEDs, $20 per fixture. Two by four lay-in light fixtures with four LEDs, also $20 a piece. Phone number is 304-0925. After 3 o'clock, and leave a message at 304-0925. Wanted, German Mauser military rifles and pistols from World War I and World War II. Wanted items, German Mauser military rifles and pistols from World Wars I and II, and the number is 766-5043, right, 766-5043. I've got an elliptical exercise machine for sale. It's a Horizon Fitness elliptical exercise machine. 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It's still in like new condition. It's a Rove Light Model 14BH. 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It was 26. 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
11: 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And my number is 759-2219. And please leave a message.
0: All right, sounds good. Thank you.
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0: Mm-hmm. Bye. 759-2219. And do leave a message. 759-2219. 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
12: By golly, how about that? It's automatic. Hey, I'm looking for some farm equipment and or maybe parts. I have a Lundell brand stalk chopper used for cutting corn stalks or whatever, anything out in the field. And the company went out of business years ago, so I'm either looking for some parts for it or maybe somebody's got one out in the grove that they're not using anymore. Give me a call, Lundell. It's a 12-foot wide machine, PTO-driven, you know, that you tow behind a tractor.
0: Mm-hmm.
12: Call me up at 218-849-5277.
0: Yeah, it's getting to that part of the season. We went by this morning on our way to town just out of Brandon and went, hey, what happened to the big green wall of corn that used to be there yesterday? And it's gone.
12: Well, yeah. You know, of course, if they've chopped that for silage, well, then, of course, they don't need the stalk chopper. But I did actually drive past a small cornfield that just actually got combined. So it must have been some kind of an early crop, I guess.
0: Yeah, I guess.
12: But
0: all right.
12: Anyway,
0: we'll see what we can do here.
12: That would be great. Yeah, I'm in need of some parts for that thing. They're made down in Cherokee, Iowa. They were sold all over up here in the Northwest, and there were dealers all over. But you know, I'm sure that they've all sold out of their old stock by now.
0: Sure.
12: So.
0: Yeah.
12: Yeah.
0: Well,
12: I've got to go to the used market then.
0: If somebody somewhere's got something, I bet.
12: Absolutely. Yeah, they made a lot of the small ones, too, little six-footers and stuff, and all the internal parts. So,
0: okay.
12: Like I said, if anybody's got a Lundell stock chopper or shredder, sometimes it's called a shredder, give me a call. 218-849-5277. Thank you.
0: Yeah, have a good day.
12: Thank you, too.
0: That's 218-849-5277. Good afternoon. Thanks for calling. You're on Swap Shop.
13: Hey, good afternoon. Today is free day at 1280 Ruby in Alexandria. That's on County Road 22, just a mile northwest of the fairgrounds on 22. I have so many items that I just can't bring myself to send to the landfill. 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I just don't have time for a big garage sale. No junk, but many useful things for a person who likes to fix and repair.
0: Okay.
13: I'm working on setting things out right now. So.
0: And the address is 1280 Ruby?
13: 1280 Ruby Street. It's on the corner of County Road 22 and Ruby.
0: Okay. Sounds good. I appreciate the call. We'll send people there.
13: Hey, thank you much.
0: All right. Have a good day.
13: You too. Bye.
0: 1280 Ruby Street, Alexandria. It's got stuff, but now it's free. So just go check it out. Good stuff. Free. 762-8167. It's Swap Shop on KXRA, and I'll be back.
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22: This is Weatherology. I'm meteorologist Ray Miller with your Alexandria Lakes area forecast. Cloudy skies this afternoon with a high temperature of 70 and southeast winds at 5 to 10. Tonight, cloudy with a low temperature of 53 and southeast winds at 5 to 10. Thursday, sunshine with a high temperature of 74 degrees. Friday, showers with a high temperature of 62. Could see some rather heavy rainfall through the day Friday. Saturday, cloudy, high of 68. For KXRA, I'm meteorologist Ray Miller.
0: Thank you, Ray. We're seeing some cloud cover right now, and it is 70 degrees. Winds are southeast at 12 miles an hour. 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
0: 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The phone number is 762-8167. And our email address is thefolks@layton.media. You want to drop something by here? You're welcome. 1312 Broadway, Alexandria. We've got a table for sale here. The style, it says, is mid-century modern. So it's got a chrome pedestal with a wood grain top, very sturdy, 29 inches high, 30 by 36 inches. Great for your breakfast nook or a game table, maybe casual dining, whatever you need. $40 or best offer. And here is your phone number for that. It is 218 area code. And then 770-0671. Area code 218-770-0671. Hello, thank you for calling today. It's a swap shop, and you're on the air.
1: Yes, hi. I have a calling about those two chairs, those chairs that you guys have. They were called bone. What was the color?
0: They were called what?
1: The color was bone.
0: Bone? Let me see what I have. I have dark brown. I don't remember.
1: For $75?
0: These are free. I don't have any other chair. Well, I have some outside, some Adirondack chairs, but I don't remember anything about the color.
2: This call is from an inmate at a correctional facility and will be recorded.
0: Oh. Okay. I don't know what that was. Well, anyway, 762-8167. 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
0: All right. I got it. Thank you very much. Have a good afternoon.
11: You do the same. Bye-bye.
0: Okay, bye. 766-5524, 766-5524. And my phone number is 762-8167. If you want to get something here on Swap Shop, I'm all ready for you. 762-8167. Still got this listing says I have some free used vinyl siding from a 10 by 16 shed. Color is blue. Be good for, say, a deer stand or some other small project. You pick it up. It's free used vinyl siding. Phone number is 762-2459. 762-2459. Okay. Also, the season, I've got a Stealth 1200 duck boat and some decoys. Got some oars. Also, have a push pole. All of that for sale. And this is the number, area code 612-730-5526. A duck boat, decoys, oars, the whole, I was going to say shoot and match, but no gun. Anything else? So we're kind of running out of mail here. So if you've got something, the number to call is 762-8167. Otherwise, we'll have to duck out a little bit early here. In fact, I'm looking now. This is my last item. This is a want-to-buy item, a big dog kennel. And that number is 219-6117. 219-6117. Looking to buy a big dog kennel. We're going to take our last break here. We'll see if we've got some more swap after this.
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6: It is Swap Shop on KXRA. The number is 762-8167. Thank you for calling. You are on Swap Shop.
7: Yes, good afternoon. I have, I'm looking for some lumber. Some 2x4s. Some plywood. Some paneling. And sheets of insulation, if possible. Half sheets, parts that are probably broken a little bit on the insulation or whatever. That's fine.
6: Okay.
7: Can be used lumber or new. Doesn't make any difference. I'm easy.
6: Easy like Sunday morning.
7: Easy like Sunday morning, you know the song. Good for you. Me too, I know that one.
6: Yeah.
7: Yeah. And so my phone number is 219-8157.
6: All right.
7: And that's wanted. Right. The lumber.
6: Okay. Yep.
7: Okay.
6: Sounds good.
7: You're
6: Thank
7: doing
6: you.
7: A good job there.
6: I appreciate it. Have a good afternoon.
7: You bet. Bye-bye. You
6: okay.
7: too.
6: Bye. Phone number is 219-8157. Looking for lumber, some 2x4s, plywood, paneling, sheets of insulation. 219-8157. And that is going to do it for today's Swap Shop. Appreciate you hanging out with me. We'll be back tomorrow at 105, and we can do it again. See you then.

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1: Bemidji angler Ben Erb has broken his own Minnesota catch-and-release bowfin record. Erb landed the 31.5-inch fish on July 3rd from the Mississippi River in Beltrami County. His previous record set last summer measured 31 inches. Bowfin are also known as dogfish. This past summer, Erb was fishing alone from a kayak and had been on the water for only about 20 minutes. After spotting the large bowfin swimming past,

0: He placed a frozen creek chub in front of it and hooked the predator. Because Minnesota catch and release records require a witness, Herb called a friend who lived nearby. His friend arrived in minutes, allowing them to measure and photograph the fish before releasing it. Herb has pursued bowfin since childhood, and he also targets other native rough fish such as buffalo, gar, and red horse. He says these often overlooked species provide distinctive fishing challenges and can be found across the state. Herb's going to keep fishing. He thinks an even larger bowfin remains in the river. He says owning two state record plaques already makes anything more a bonus. Congrats to this hardcore angler.
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7: Good afternoon. It's time for an update here on the Linder Farm Network. I'm Linda Brecky, and on this Wednesday, Chicago Board of Trade, December corn, March corn, May corn all down 1.5, soybeans November up 1.75, January up 2, March up 2.25 at the close. Senate lawmakers are getting very close to passing a farm bill out of committee. Minnesota Farmers Union President Gary Werdish is in Washington, D.C. on their fly-in, September fly-in. And here's what he had to say from Washington right before noon.
8: Actually, they're going to be holding a markup in, I believe, about an hour now. And really what it is, Senator McConnell's back in town, so they'll have the votes to pass the Farm Bill out of conference, out of the committee. But they're not going to do any changes to it, no amendments or anything. But it does look like they'll pass it out of committee. And then Amy is very hopeful that when they get into a conference committee that they can make some adjustments, still add some amendments to it. You know, in the Senate side, you had the mandatory counter-religion labeling and E15 in there. So there's two things we definitely want to keep in there. And actually, you know, the big hole up on the Democratic side is to get a 2-year extension of the SNAP program. And a lot of what that really is just getting the states another year to come in compliance. And, if we don't do that, it's really going to result back in in Minnesota, the county commissioners are the ones that handle that, and an administrative fee is being cut from the federal government. And what that'll do is commissioners don't have any choice but to raise the property taxes, pay for that. So
7: that's Minnesota Farmers Union President Gary Werdish in Washington, D.C. The National Pork Producers Council is represented on Capitol Hill this week as well. Minnesota Pork Producer and NPPC Vice President Todd Murat says nearly 100 pig farmers from about 20 states are in D.C. for the Legislative Action Conference, and they're meeting with lawmakers.
9: Timing is perfect because we have a farm bill that's created problems within the industry. And we've been talking about Prop 12 for a long, long time. And so the timing, like I had mentioned, is incredibly good because we have it in the forefront of everybody's mind as far as legislators and producers. And hopefully we can get this football across the goal line here and get a fix for this.
7: Murat explains that California's Prop 12 and a patchwork of state regulations continue to be a major concern for pork producers.
9: We were very fortunate that the House was able to pass a farm bill that included language that fixed Prop 12. Unfortunately, that stalled in the Senate. We couldn't get the votes necessary. And it's very important that we avoid a patchwork. And all you have to do is look at the facts around what's happened in California. Prop 12 has increased the pork price. It's reduced demand enough that it's affected demand nationally by reducing it about 2%. And so all this has really increased input costs for producers. It's increased consolidation, or will continue to increase consolidation, with really no improvement on animal welfare.
7: And producers are also advocating for federal investments or actions to protect the domestic hog herd. Chicago December corn, 534 and a quarter, down 1.5. March at 548 and 3/4, down 1.5. July 557 and 3/4, down 1.75. November beans 1320.5. That's up 1.75. January 1337 and a quarter, end up 2 cents today. October soybean meal up 80. October soybean oil down 69. December Chicago wheat up 2.25. Minneapolis last quote higher. December up 11.25. Live cattle October down 225. Feeder cattle September down 180. October lean hogs down 40. December up 30.
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12: Breaking news this hour at Town Hall. I'm Bob Agnew in Washington. The Federal Reserve raised its benchmark interest rate today for the first time since 2023. It's an effort to quell stubbornly high inflation, a move that could also spur a sharp response from the White House. President Trump has been calling for a rate reduction. He feels that would be better for the U.S. economy and the competitiveness of U.S. companies overseas. For a third time, the U.S. House has voted to end the war in Iran, approving a war powers resolution that would halt the president's ability to continue military action without congressional approval.
13: The roll call late Tuesday, 220 to 204, was similar to earlier efforts this summer, with a few more Republicans joining all Democrats voting to bring an end to the conflict. None of the resolutions have made it to the president's desk, where President Trump would likely veto the measure. Republican Congressman Brian Mast of Florida, chairman of the House Foreign Affairs Committee, questioned which military resources Democrats would want to remove from the region where he said Iran remains a threat. Mast said President Trump is against, quote, forever wars, and that is what he is ending, the decades of hostilities from Iran. Bernie Bennett, Washington.
12: The family of Charlie Kirk is filing a notice of claim ahead of an upcoming wrongful death lawsuit against the state of Utah and Utah Valley University, alleging multiple security failures that directly led, they say, to the assassination of Charlie Kirk just over a year ago.
14: The upcoming lawsuit alleges multiple entities dropped the ball on security at the event where conservative Charlie Kirk was assassinated. The claim notes that the university was warned that someone could get up on the roof of two nearby buildings. The chief responding to TPUSA, "I got you covered," but the rooftops were not secured. And the stunning revelation that only six campus police officers were assigned to an event with 3,000 people. There was no drone coverage and no ambulance on scene. Charlie Kirk was rushed to the hospital in a private car.
12: That is Laura Winters reporting. More from townhall.com.
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12: First Lady Melania Trump paid a visit to an elementary school and shared her thoughts about artificial intelligence with children.
17: The First Lady's trip to northwestern North Carolina Tuesday came as tech and political leaders debate about how best to regulate the AI industry. Prominent tech leaders have said they're worried about the dangers of AI and called for more oversight. But President Trump has dismissed that idea, calling it a hoax. The First Lady said students need to learn about AI for the U.S. to continue to lead in the technology, but said they need to learn to be vigilant also. John Scott reporting.
12: The Trump administration has cut or frozen about $177 billion in federal grants since the president took office for his second term. That's according to a tracking tool released today by a pro-democracy nonprofit and a group of researchers and scientists opposed to many Trump administration policies. You'll find more on these stories at townhall.com. Prince Harry and Meghan Markle have withdrawn their children, Prince Archie and Princess Lilibet, from their new UK school after just 2 days of attendance due to security concerns over traffic congestion and the logistics of the daily school drive.
18: A spokesperson says the decision follows discussions with their security team. Prince Archie, 7, and Princess Lilibet, 5, just began the school year after relocating from California in late August. British media reports that the distance and traffic were concerns. The family is reportedly awaiting a government risk assessment on their security needs. Harry and Meghan, who left royal duties 6 years ago, have been expressing interest in reconciling with the royal family. They continue to refrain from using formal royal titles, which was a stipulation. I'm Julie Walker.
12: On Wall Street, the Dow is down almost 500 points, the NASDAQ up about 28. More on these stories at townhall.com.
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22: This is Weatherology. I'm meteorologist Ray Miller with your Alexandria Lakes area forecast. Cloudy skies this afternoon with a high temperature of 70 and southeast winds at 5 to 10. Tonight, cloudy with a low temperature of 53 and southeast winds at 5 to 10. Thursday, sunshine with a high temperature of 74 degrees. Friday, showers with a high temperature of 62. Could see some rather heavy rainfall through the day Friday. Saturday, cloudy, high of 68. For KXRA, I'm meteorologist Ray Miller. Right now, it's 72.
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28: All right, let's do it. 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
29: Yep.
28: All right, David, a lot to cover today, and you want to start with diesel.
29: Uh-oh. Well, I want to put Scott's mind at ease. You see, the cost. I know you've been worried about the cost of gas. Yeah, it's gone up 13 cents in the last week or so.
30: Yeah, I know. I go by like three stations on my way to work every day.
29: Yeah, average. This will put you at ease. The average cost of a gallon of diesel nationwide set a new record, $6.31 a gallon.
30: Yeah.
29: Ooh, that's going to suck at the grocery store.
30: Yes, it is. Yeah. Inflation and all that.
29: Yeesh.
30: And
29: Merry Christmas, everybody. 100 days out today.
30: Well, we're just a few days away from September 20th. I don't think we're going to see that $3 gas.
29: No.
30: That was Scott Bessent, if you remember, saying that. And at the time, when he said it, we're like, September 20th, it's going to take that long?
29: Mm-hmm.
30: If you remember, this,
31: I'm optimistic that sometime between June 20th and September 20th, that we can have $3 gas again. And as I said this morning too, we are going to be watching the gas stations because they raise prices very quickly when they stated when the crude oil prices went up.
30: You know, and that ticked you off at the time, David.
29: Well, it did. It ticked me off when the Biden administration did it. You know, hey, they're gouging you at the pump. Oh, come on, man. We all see what's happening. We know how this works.
30: Well, and that's part of my point of even bringing it up is if this was the other side and their guy is making those predictions and they're saying 4 to 6 weeks, what would your reaction be? You'd be all over it.
29: Yeah.
30: And that's the thing. That's the ammunition that you've given the other side.
0: Well, he's not exactly Scott Stradamus, is he?
29: No, he's not.
0: No.
30: No. So that's where we're at right now. Now, I mean, some people can still look at it as, hey, whatever, it was worth it. You can't let Iran have a nuclear weapon.
29: Sure.
30: And I get that. But as far as the polling goes, what is it, 75% against?
0: Mm-hmm. It's going to be tough, man. It's going to be tough.
30: Yeah.
29: Well, it's always hard making that argument, you know, just because, you know, we are by nature selfish creatures. We care about what is directly in front of us at all times. Because mm-hmm. that's what matters most in your everyday life.
30: Yes.
29: So you can have the theoretical conversation of, well, you know, Iran was 2 weeks away from getting a nuclear weapon mm-hmm. or whatever it is, and that it's a net benefit for the world if they don't have access to that kind of weaponry.
30: Sure.
29: Yeah. I paid $6 for a pound of beef at the grocery store, 80-20.
30: Yeah. Yep. I mentioned before, I'll buy... You know, our family will buy a quarter of a cow every year. Mm-hmm. And those, you know, prices are up. They are. It's, I mean, the inflation, it goes to everybody.
29: Yeah.
30: And then the consumer absorbs the cost. I mean, we know this. This is the way it works. But we'll see what happens here in the next few months and what happens after the midterms. If really this whole thing with Iran holding out until the midterms, who knows? Mm-hmm. Sort of uncharted.
0: Well, in the meantime, suck it up, Buttercup. Here we go.
30: Again, man, I try to keep it all in perspective.
0: Well, I do
30: of
0: too.
30: Everything as far as the administration, call it Trump 2.0, whatever, second time around, done a lot of great things. And it was a vote for sanity. It still is a vote for sanity.
29: Yeah.
30: No doubt. But yeah, this is an unfortunate thing with the second term.
0: Oh, I mean, I think the Democrats are helping by running the lunatics they're running. Yeah.
30: Oh, and just the policies. I mean, their policies are they're awful.
0: But if you go down the list of the loons that are running, yeah, I mean, sure.
30: I'll tell you right now, aren't you more convinced than ever this whole AI thing is like a campaign issue? Like, this is pretty well coordinated.
29: Oh, yeah.
30: It's kind of shown itself now.
0: I never thought it would become political, but it is.
30: Dude.
0: I mean, down party lines.
30: As Maxine Waters is going after Scott Bessent yesterday about inflation and all these other things. And then she's like, and AI, have you heard Elon Musk? Have you heard Anthropic? She's reading off her paper. Whatever.
0: She's terrible. She's 88 years old.
30: Bernie Sandwich is out there saying it's a greater threat than nukes.
0: Yep.
30: AI, I don't know if you heard that.
1: If you developed illegally a nuclear weapon that could threaten humanity, you should be punished. If you are moving forward on a AI development that could threaten humanity, you should be equally punished.
2: So you equate these two? You equate this
1: AI?
2: No,
1: I think AI, the potential danger of AI is probably greater than nuclear weapons.
2: Greater than nuclear weapons.
30: That's right. Hmm. Yes. It's okay. Has he been saying that forever?
29: Yeah, I mean, I don't really buy into that. And listen, man, the AI potential, like, freaks me out. But this, how quickly all of it developed.
30: That's the thing.
29: Okay. I read one analysis, though, that had the theory about the Anthropic thing, why there's like these little leaks here and there. Mm-hmm. And the theory is because they're trying to go public. They want to have their IPO.
30: Right.
29: And before you do this, you have to go through strenuous audits. I mean, strict. They're looking in every nook and cranny of your company.
30: Mm-hmm.
29: And what they are thinking is that basically they have stacked up a bunch of IOUs and don't actually have cash flow. They're not actually profitable. So, like, if they're trying to actually enter the market, like, it's kind of a house of cards and people are figuring that out. So you're trying to put a damper on expectations so that you can make that IPO, which is why, I mean, this quote coming out of Anthropic, it says, Anthropic says they're highly profitable if you take out some of their biggest expenses. Same. Boy, you take out that mortgage, health insurance, taxes, all that, man, I'm rolling in dough.
30: Of course. That's hilarious. Now, David Sacks, who is Trump's AI guy, I would say I can trust him as much as you can trust anybody in these positions. Because it's hard to trust anybody.
29: Oh, yeah. Everybody's, yeah, looking out.
30: Everybody's got an angle. Yeah. You don't know who the influencer is. But if I look at the history of what this guy has said, it seems like a straight shooter. But I don't trust anybody. So given that, I think what he said when he was asked, you know, do you think we're basically doomed? Like, is it really this threat to civilization by the end of the decade? And in an interview with CBS, he said this.
3: If the prediction is that AI is going to end humanity, I think that's overly dramatic. And I don't personally subscribe to that. I think this is becoming a panic. We're in an election season, and there is an incentive for political actors to try and amplify the fear. And I think this is a moment to really, I think, calm down a little bit and look at the issue rationally. I think that AI safety is an issue, as the leaders of these labs have said, but it's something that I think we can address, and it's something that these labs themselves have to get right.
30: Yeah, he goes on to say, hey, this, you know, different guys are really scared that they can't control their AI. What are you doing?
29: Right.
30: Then stop it or get somebody in there that can control it.
29: Right, just, you know, set the gun down and walk away.
30: Right. So I'm taking all of it with a grain of salt.
0: Also, these big guys don't want the upstart competition.
30: That's part.
0: I mean, you know, that's got something to do with it, too, where all of a sudden, if you want to enter into the arena, you won't be able to because you got these big dudes that are protected.
30: Well, and, you know, to your point, David, of far as how scary it can be, when they can hack into any system,
29: they
30: learn that fast on their own. Yeah, it's uncharted. It's a little spooky, but again, all of this seems convenient, the timing, everything in a week.
29: Yeah, it all seems very, very coordinated.
30: Yeah.
0: I go back to my grandpa's way of saving money. Just put it in a pickle jar and throw it under the bed.
30: Because you're afraid somebody's
0: going to... Or the AI guys can't find it. Yeah.
30: Gotcha. Something new in the Charlie Kirk case. The family is getting ready to sue, and there's some of this information I didn't know.
29: Yeah, so the family of Charlie Kirk has filed a notice of claim against Utah Valley University, the state of Utah, and individuals involved in campus leadership and security decisions. TPUSA spokesman Andrew Colvett was on Fox News talking about, I mean, these crazy details of how, you know, they were denying extra police presence at the event, and they, but then I guess the chief of police said, hey, we got you covered on the roof,
0: right?
29: Except apparently, pretty much anyone could get up on that roof.
30: Yeah, that's kind of crazy.
29: And it was common.
30: Right? Yes. Roll it.
4: You know, one of the things that I've become aware of in the aftermath here, Lawrence, is that that rooftop was known by school officials to be a common hangout of students that would go people watch up on the rooftop. That's something that I've become aware of just recently. But to me, that's also shocking that school officials, this is their home. This is their home. They're supposed to know how to control and protect people in their home. And, you know, people don't understand. Our security has jurisdiction in the bubble, Charlie's bubble, right, in 20, 30 feet around him. They're not allowed to control ingress and egress. They're not allowed to control access. They're legally not allowed to do that. That has to be done by UVU campus police, and it wasn't done. And so there's multiple points here where, you know, it's frustrating. It's heartbreaking. It's more than frustrating to have to read through these points. And there's just such a litany of points at where the ball was dropped. And Charlie's life, not only Charlie's life was put in danger, obviously, but I think one of your other analysts said it earlier. It could have been even worse, remarkably. I hate to say it that way, but who knows? The gunman could have sprayed into the crowd. So the fact that those rooftops were left, you know, unmanned, uncontrolled, and they weren't watching CCTV at the same time, it's just terrible.
30: It really is, especially after Butler.
0: Yeah.
30: I mean, you would have to think, okay, if we're really doing security, you got to be looking at the rooftops. And apparently they didn't do it.
29: Yeah.
30: Well, but they said they had it covered.
0: That was a conversation we had right after it happened. Like, how does that happen? This guy gets up on the roof?
30: Yeah.
0: And nobody knows it?
30: Yeah.
0: That's crazy.
30: So, who knows, man? And then, you know, that's going to add to the conspiracies.
0: Yeah. Oh, yeah.
30: That's without a doubt. Meanwhile, apparently climate change is cured.
0: What?
30: No, they're still going to be talking about climate change. But as far as Greta Thunberg goes, I mean, she was the leader when it came to all the climate stuff.
0: Well, yeah.
30: You know, as, you know, legacy media was reporting at the time, let a child lead the way when it comes to climate change. Oh, yes, and you remember.
5: Stolen my dreams.
30: The whole bit.
5: Childhood with your empty words.
30: It was put to song.
5: How dare you?
30: Yes.
5: This is all wrong.
30: Right.
5: How dare you?
30: Yeah, we get it. But now, forget all that, okay? There's going to be a big protest of Apple.
0: Apple?
30: Yes.
0: What'd they do to her?
30: Well, they're leading to the genocide in Gaza, among other things.
0: Apple is?
30: Yes.
0: Oh, okay.
30: Go for it, Greta.
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30: China.
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30: Gee,
29: I kind of want to go to my local Apple store just to watch the freak show if anybody shows up.
30: Does she still have any influence at all?
29: It's dwindling by the day.
0: They, news cameras can't wait to get her on camera, though.
30: Of course.
0: Saying something crazy, yeah.
30: Yeah, because they're paid to do it.
0: It's the no phones protest, not kings. It's phones. Big line through the phone.
30: Apple apartheid or something. Right. Whatever. Yeah. Right. Golly. Yeah, it's a crazy world. Oh, and a tragic story out of L.A. we got to get to in the five stories we're watching today. It's coming right up.

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0: The Markley Van Camp and Robbins Show. Jamie Markley, David Van Camp, Scott Robbins, and now the five stories we're watching today.
1: 1, 2, 3, 4, 5.
2: All right, number five. The Kennedy Center. Oh, no, it's closing its doors as Washington battles over the safety concerns, finances, and President Trump's name of the building escalates. Kennedy Center. Apparently, that's a big story today. I don't care at all about the Kennedy Center.
3: I think most Americans don't.
2: They should have bulldozed that thing after the Zeppelin tribute, because no performance can ever top Hart performing Stairway to Heaven.
4: Where is America's favorite cellist going to play now?
3: Not sure, man.
2: Number four, more than 100 House Democrats signed onto a letter that demands House Speaker Mike Johnson cancel the House's upcoming recess and instead keep Congress in session to confront the AI crisis.
3: See?
4: What is going on, man?
3: It's all coordinated,
4: dude. It really is.
2: House Republicans, meanwhile, canceled votes for tomorrow and are leaving town until after the midterms. That decision apparently mostly had to do with Thomas Massie's yawn-inducing attempt to impeach Pete Hegseth.
4: Yeah.
2: Okay. So it's like, whatever. We're not going to vote on this. We're going. We're leaving town. Number three, the family of Charlie Kirk has filed a notice of claim against Utah Valley University, the state of Utah, and individuals involved in campus leadership and security decisions, saying that they missed a lot of their responsibilities on the day that Charlie Kirk was assassinated there. Number two, a federal judge has warned the DOJ wants the DOJ to prosecute Philadelphia's district attorney for lying in an effort to let violent convicted criminals out of jail early. This has to do with a death penalty case where they were just basically saying, yeah, you'll get a new trial because we dropped the ball on A, B, and C, except they made it all up.
3: He's terrible.
2: He is terrible possibly criminal. Right? Yeah, the judge says that Larry Krasner and another employee also conspired to frame one of the other prosecutors. Like, it was all her decision. So they hate women, too. And then number one, the average cost of a gallon of diesel nationwide set a new record today, $6.31 a gallon, and no help in sight, it appears. 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
3: Okay, new report. 54% of Americans say their, quote, mental load is at maximum capacity every week. Do you believe that?
4: Well, I mean, things you considered not a big deal, I'm sure, are part of the mental load now.
3: Well, they're saying that 70% of people feel like they don't do enough each day due to a lack of time. And 25% say there's not enough time to spend talking with loved ones because they're so overloaded mentally.
4: Oh boy.
3: I call BS.
4: Me too.
2: That sounds like
3: how many times do you feel, and I'm not calling anybody out, it can be friends, relatives, people you know, scrolling on their phone all the time.
4: Yeah.
3: Oh, I'm mentally maxed out. Okay. I mean, seriously.
4: Yeah, I know.
2: Well, I just think about, again, just a couple generations ago, my grandpa he's going to law school, working at a meat packing facility. While, you know, you got a couple of kids at home, and your wife's working full-time as a nurse, too. And you're taking care of your your parents.
3: Yes.
2: Like, yeah, my life is so difficult. It's not.
3: I know, man. I mean, we're in a soft generation.
4: Oh, my gosh, yes.
3: And I'm not excluding us from it.
4: No.
3: Compared to other generations, but man, oh, man. Yeah, and people saying it's just so hard.
4: We don't have to go back too far. We can go back to our dads.
3: Yes.
4: Yeah, good. We don't have to go back too far.
3: Yeah. Working their butts off, man. Yep. All right. I know there's a lot to get to. Oh, AOC, she's done with Ed Sheeran. Because that whole controversy with the one-hit rapper Macklemore. Mm-hmm. If you haven't heard that, tragic story out of L.A. And what's your story? All coming up right here.

0: This is Weatherology. I'm meteorologist Ray Miller with your Alexandria Lakes area forecast. Cloudy skies this afternoon with a high temperature of 70 and southeast winds at 5 to 10. Tonight, cloudy with a low temperature of 53 and southeast winds at 5 to 10. Thursday, sunshine with a high temperature of 74 degrees. Friday, showers with a high temperature of 62. Could see some rather heavy rainfall through the day Friday. Saturday, cloudy, high of 68. For KXRA, I'm meteorologist Ray Miller. Right now, it's 72.
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0: Markley, Van Camp, and Robin Show. Thank you very much for being here. I'm Jamie Markley, the Gen Xer. The millennial, David Van Camp, the sexy boomer. That's Scott Robbins.
1: Yo, man.
0: Man, this is another brutal reminder. You wake up every day, you have no idea what's in store. Yeah. Well, and most days, you know, just a regular day. And it was tragic, though, for these folks in L.A.
2: Oh, yeah. So a helicopter that was affiliated with NBC Los Angeles crashed while it was covering a fatal bus collision yesterday evening. You know, it's one of those things where I don't know how many, I mean, thousands of hours they've spent in the air. And you just think, okay, it's a routine thing. They're looking at a bus crash. They're looking, you know, they're looking at traffic patterns. No big deal. And then all of a sudden something went wrong. And, I mean, there's video of the reporter who was killed on board saying you can't pull up. And then it ends. Photojournalist Eliana Moreno was killed along with the pilot, George Marcino. And also a pedestrian on the ground was killed. I have not seen that person's name identified in the press, though.
0: Okay.
2: So three killed in this. And Colleen Williams, longtime anchor there, was on the air giving the news last night when they had confirmed that it was one of theirs.
0: Oh, my gosh.
3: We've been piecing it together here. We knew it was a news chopper. We knew we'd lost contact with our people out there. And we've just received the confirmation that, in fact, News Chopper 4 went down just before 7 o'clock tonight in Chatsworth. And we are going to take a couple of minutes to think about that, to process, and to regroup. But in the meantime, if anything should happen, if there is a news conference, if there is anything, we will break into program and bring it to you.
0: Man. Mm-hmm.
1: That's a tough deal.
0: Dude,
1: I saw.
0: Props to her for even getting through that.
1: I know.
0: Without totally breaking down.
1: I saw the Today Show was their lead story on the Today Show. Well, the NBC affiliate in L.A. You know, it's
0: right.
1: A big market, but they were talking about this woman who was killed and how much she was loved and everybody loved her. And they had one of the anchors on this morning, one of the female news anchors, and she was talking about it as well. It's really tragic. You ever been on the air when somebody you worked with or knew died? It's a weird spot. Yeah.
0: I mean, I'm trying to think. Not that it comes at the top of my mind.
1: I was young. I was really young. I was a teenager, but a legendary morning guy died, like, during the day, during a shift, and you had to break the news yourself on the show. I wasn't on the air at the time. I was not on the air yet, but it was just one of those things where the whole radio station just went silent, you know?
0: Yeah.
1: It was a weird thing.
0: Yeah.
2: The closest I've ever gotten to was I had to report on the arrest of somebody I worked with.
1: Yeah, Markley did that three or four times.
0: Yeah, sure. Yeah, that's a different thing.
1: Yeah, right.
0: Yeah, I mean, I had friends die and things like that that you worked with.
1: Yeah.
0: But it wasn't on the air.
1: Yeah, while you were on the air or in the building or whatever, you know, it's just a weird feeling.
0: Yeah.
1: Yeah. Anyway. Yeah. Thoughts and prayers to those folks, though. That's terrible.
0: That is terrible. Switching gears. David, if you were, from your news background, a whole synopsis of this Ed Sheeran-Macklemore controversy.
2: All right, so
0: in a two-sentence reader, what would it say?
2: I'd say, well, there's a lot of people upset because Robert Kraft, the owner of the Patriots, said, hey, Macklemore can't perform at Gillette Stadium because he has gone out there and he's, I mean, it's more than just the Free Palestine stuff that Macklemore has been on. It's dressing up like a caricature from 1930s Nazi propaganda of a Jew. I mean, it's downright reprehensible stuff.
0: And people have commented, too, that, you know, a lot of people ticked off, but no one mentions that he also calls ICE agents, terrorists?
2: Yeah.
0: Which is also insane.
2: Right. And so they're like, all right, we're going to pull the plug on this. Then now all the opening acts, apparently, for Ed Sheeran have dropped out. In solidarity. Right. I mean, it's a mess. And in some ways, I think, well, Robert Kraft can do whatever he wants to do.
0: Yeah.
2: Because, you know, he has a history of finding a happy ending no matter what the circumstances are.
0: Hey, oh.
1: Hello there.
2: Yeah.
1: Yep.
0: Yeah.
2: But also, you just kind of made him more relevant for a lot of people. You made Macklemore more relevant. So there is that part of me that's like, just let him be an idiot, you know? But... Oh, well, and now...
1: Yeah, you own the stadium, though. You can do what you want.
2: Of course you can. I'm not saying
1: hell no,
2: you
1: can say no.
0: Well, it's an abuse of power, and
1: right.
0: AOC was asked about it.
2: Oh, yeah.
1: Okay.
4: Okay.
1: Can't wait to hear this answer.
4: Here you go.
5: Hey, if Ed Sheeran comes on the radio while you're driving along, are you changing the channels?
6: I am.
5: You are?
6: Yeah.
5: How, why is that?
6: I think
4: because now Ed Sheeran, he's going on with the
1: tour. It's not his fault.
2: Right, he didn't do anything.
1: Ed Sheeran didn't do anything.
4: But he didn't stand up for Macklemore.
1: He didn't cancel his whole tour?
4: That's
1: okay.
4: Right.
1: Oh, God. Okay, go. Fine.
6: I think that what we've seen, especially, it's not just what has happened with the act and not just in removing Macklemore from the lineup, but when you see what Robert Kraft did to line up all of the stadiums to censor speech in that one specific way, it's become clear that this is not...
4: This could be the president one day now. I mean, you look at the polling on the Democratic side. She's leading in some of those. Just letting you
6: it's
4: know.
6: It's become clear that this is not just about one music artist or two music artists, but this is about how just a handful of stadium owners and the elite can prevent an entire massive issue. In this case, the genocide in Gaza. But it doesn't stop.
4: Genocide in Gaza.
1: Mm-hmm.
4: With estimates, I mean, at most, 3% of the population.
2: Yes.
4: Lost their lives. You call that a genocide?
2: Well, and I mean, even the UN reporting from a few weeks ago showed that as far as malnutrition, kids in Gaza are actually less malnourished than surrounding nations.
4: So, yeah, a whole bunch of crap they just say. Anyway, go ahead.
6: It doesn't stop there. It could be speaking out about AI. It could be speaking out about any issue that you can now...
4: I mean, vaccines that don't work?
2: Right.
4: Or masks for kids? And how just a few elites stopped that from happening, AOC, and you were one of them? Okay.
5: The supporting acts have dropped out, but Ed Sheeran, I think, will still continue with the tour. What do you think his responsibility is in all of this?
4: This is great.
6: I don't know, but, you know, I think that because you never see these contracts and I have no idea what the financial entanglements of all that is, but I do think that, you know, I think that the right thing to do is to speak out about it. And I think the right thing to do is, at the very least, to speak out about this abuse of power.
4: So if he would have spoken out, maybe she'd still listen to the tunes.
2: Okay.
4: But I guess because he didn't, then she just doesn't want to hear Ed anymore. Whatever.
1: Whatever is right. Shut up.
4: It's just all laughable to me, man. Yeah. All right, I know. We got to move on. It's that time. We do it a couple of times a day. Go around the table. It may not be the biggest story out there, but it caught your attention. You want to bring it in. David, today, what's your story?
2: Well, NFL season underway, and that means the media is going to trot out Colin Kaepernick again.
1: Are we doing this again?
2: Apparently we are, because he's got a memoir out.
4: Cap got blackballed, Scott.
1: I thought he wrote a book already. I thought he wrote a couple of books already.
2: Well, he's got to keep the grift going somehow. Colin Kaepernick was on the Today Show this morning and says, hey, I could still play in the NFL at the age of 38.
4: Okay.
7: Yeah. Well, I don't watch football because I'm not going to support the organization that's blackballing me. But
4: blackballing you?
7: As far as stepping back on the field, I continue to train and prepare. Wake up every day at 4:30, get all my training in, and then go about my day. But stepping back on the field, I would love to step back out there. Mm. And that's something that I think I could do today.
4: Hold on a second. Didn't he have a shot, too, in Canada?
2: Oh, yeah, he didn't want to play in the Canadian Football League, though.
4: Why? Well, because he'd be exposed. He wasn't any good anymore.
2: Right.
4: Again, when he started all the knee stuff, he had already been replaced by Blaine Gabbert.
1: Right.
4: In San Francisco. Oh, my gosh. It's just laughable.
1: It is. He continues this whole deal. He could still play today.
2: I heard some sports commentator saying, well, he's 38, but, you know, a lot of times when we talk about older quarterbacks at 38, the reason that they slow down is because they've taken so many hits. He's been out of the league for 10 years, so his body actually is pretty well preserved. Okay, man, but even 38, good athlete. You know, there's a reason why even marathons, they have, you know, age brackets.
4: Yeah.
2: For competition. Because, yeah, you are going to start slowing down at 38.
4: Yeah.
2: Especially compared to these monsters that are getting churned into the NFL right now.
4: Mm-hmm.
2: My goodness.
1: Yeah.
4: You know what? I think I'm going to make my story on Cap, too.
1: Oh, okay.
4: I'll hold off for a second. What's your story for what's your story,
1: Scott? Senator Mitch McConnell voted at the Capitol yesterday for the first time in 3 months after a fall that raised concerns about his health and whether he would return at all. Mitch showed up in a wheelchair, flanked by chief of staff, longtime aide, addressing the press in brief remarks outside the Senate chamber. The Senate officials didn't allow any of it to be videotaped, by the way. I must admit, he said, after 2 years and decades of actually dodging your questions, I wasn't sure how many would be here today, McConnell joked to reporters. His speech wasn't clearly enunciated, and there were times it was very hard to make out. But he gave a big thumbs up and went ahead and voted anyway. Now, my favorite part is the headline, because if you were a 1970s person with music, and Elton John in particular, the headline was, "The Mitch is back." Which, I don't know why it tickled me, but it did.
2: Yeah, you got like a Senate parliamentarian. You got all these different things. Is there a Senate necromancer to keep these people barely upright, like when they were wheeling in the damn near corpse of Dianne Feinstein a few years ago?
1: The necromancer, gross, man. Of the White House.
4: Oh, yeah. Okay.
1: Oh, my gosh. Yeah, well, I mean, this is term limit, man. And we talk about it all the time, and I think it'll be brought up again now with Mitch just barely functioning. But Dianne Feinstein was the same thing, you know.
2: Dude. Yeah.
4: Maxine Waters is 88.
1: She didn't know what she was voting on.
2: No.
1: They had to explain. I don't think Mitch knew what he was voting on either yesterday. He just voted. Told him what to do, and he did it.
4: Right.
1: But he's done after this, what?
2: Yeah.
1: Yeah, this is last time, his last bout with us.
4: Yes, it is.
1: As a member of the Senate, yeah.
4: Okay, I'm looking at the time. I think we got time to do this for my story. You know, Colin Kaepernick, he was on The View. And with this book, apparently, at the beginning of the book, he talks about how he was tied to a tree as a kid because of racism.
1: Tied to a tree?
4: Yes.
2: A tree.
4: So what this is, what I'm about to play for you, is the Cartier family. These young black men that have their channel, they're hilarious.
1: Uh-huh.
4: And they'll just do reaction videos to whatever. They're reacting to Kaepernick on The View because they're not buying what he's selling at all. And it's very funny to me. So just roll it. Oh, by the way, and I had to send this to Andre. She got it edited. There's a lot of beefs in this.
1: David,
8: but I want to get to the book, because you open this book by telling a chilling story about a terrifying moment you faced as a child. When kids in your neighborhood chased you, called you racist names, tied you to a tree.
4: This cat, bro. I don't believe it.
8: That's it. You decide to start.
9: That's cat. I looked exactly like the kids in the neighborhood.
4: Hey, bro, I don't believe it.

0: and I adore you.
1: He said this with his white mama and his white daddy gonna be Muhammad Ali.
2: No, that's a crazy one.
3: Bro. I know this isn't the mix guy that wants everybody to feel bad that he grew up with two fortunate parents that adopted him. He was able to go play professional football and also had an opportunity to play professional baseball. And
2: yeah, they go on from there. And for time's sake, we don't have time for any. Dude, it was hysterical watching these guys react to how full of crap Colin Kaepernick is.
4: The age of 8 in Turlock, California, people targeted him and tied him to a tree and called him the N-word.
2: Right.
4: Okay. Yeah, that happened.
2: Yeah.
4: Sure. He's just never told that story before.
2: Never.
5: Right.
2: Everybody called BS, dude. Oh, my gosh. All right. Nimrod's in the news, of course, is coming up in just a few. Adding news update next.

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6: Well, Patrick McEnroe is testifying in front of Congress today about the state of college sports, saying, okay, well, look, you know, young American athletes may start questioning the traditional path of college sports because rosters are getting filled up with older, fully developed players from around the world. Some with professional experience.
5: Yes.
4: Yes. Yes.
6: Like, we got to do something about this, because if you're 15 or 16 looking at a college career, you might be hosed.
7: Yeah. More on that later. We got to get to Nimrod's. Crazy world, man.
8: When the going gets tough.
9: Damn it, this is too hard.
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11: I love the poorly educated.
7: All right.
4: Nimrod's the News. We go to Florida. This is a tail warning against multitasking. This dude's in his truck Sunday morning, attempting to put on deodorant as he's driving.
5: Oh, jeez.
4: He crashed his truck.
6: Oh, yeah.
4: Slammed into a concrete barrier and then came to rest right on top of it.
5: Oh, my.
4: Cited for careless driving. Florida Highway Patrol is also reminding drivers to stay focused behind the wheel because any distraction can cause an accident.
5: Didn't stink, though, did he?
4: You got to wonder, where was he headed? The deodorant is an important thing for some activity. You know, I'm just saying. And that's Nimrod's in the News.
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16: Breaking news this hour at Town Hall. I'm Bob Agnew in Washington. The White House and the Fed probably on a collision course at this point after the Fed today decided to raise its benchmark interest rate by about a quarter point, taking it up to near 3.9% over time. That could result in higher borrowing costs for mortgages, auto loans, and credit cards. President Trump has been calling for rates to be lowered, something he insists would be good for the U.S. economy and would help American companies to be more competitive overseas. Consumers unhappy about those higher prices, but they do keep spending freely.
17: Retail sales rose at better than expected 1.2% last month, after recording a revised 0.5% dip in July, according to Commerce Department data just released. Economists were anticipating a 0.7% gain for the month, according to FactSet. The decline in July was noticeable because there had been few signs of fatigue from U.S. consumers. Americans spent heavily during the World Cup and Amazon Prime Day sales this summer. That followed solid retail sales in April and May as Americans dipped into their government tax refunds. Bernie Bennett reporting.
16: President Trump's Surgeon General selection, Nicole Safier, delivered a strong endorsement on childhood vaccines today as she had an exchange with Chairman Bill Cassidy, himself a doctor, and was asked about the president's statement regarding the vaccines for measles, mumps, and rubella.
18: Is the MMR vaccine extremely lethal, as the president said?
19: Chairman Cassidy, I cannot speak to what the president has said.
18: If you cannot say...
19: As a physician, I can tell you that I do not believe the MMR vaccine to be lethal. I believe the MMR vaccine is our greatest tool for combating measles infections.
18: That's great. That's great music. And does it cause autism?
19: I do not believe childhood vaccines cause autism.
16: On Wall Street, the Dow Jones Industrial Average closed down just a little over 600 points after the Fed made its announcement on interest rates today. The Nasdaq gave up about 31, and the S&P 500 down 33 points. More at townhall.com.
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16: The House set to vote on a broad range of sanctions targeting Russian officials and key pillars of its economy as lawmakers look to deprive Russian President Vladimir Putin of the financial resources needed to wage war against Ukraine. Texas Congressman Michael McCaul among the bill supporters.
22: These countries have a choice to make about whether they will continue to sustain Putin's aggression. Putin believes he can keep financing this war indefinitely. We need to change that calculation.
16: The bill is named after the late Senator Lindsey Graham of South Carolina, who spent more than a year helping to craft it. For a third time, the U.S. House has voted to end the war in Iran, approving a war powers resolution that would halt President Trump's ability to continue military action without congressional approval. The roll call vote on Tuesday, similar to earlier efforts this summer, with a few more Republicans joining Democrats. Breaking news at townhall.com. Basketball star Sophie Cunningham is expressing her thoughts on the next WNBA commissioner.
0: Indiana Fever guard Sophie Cunningham told reporters that she had discussed the soon-to-be vacant WNBA commissioner's position with Adam Silver after the NBA commissioner reached out to her. Cunningham spoke at practice Monday as the league remains on its World Cup break. Current WNBA commissioner Kathy Engelbert recently announced she will retire at the end of the year. And while the outspoken Cunningham has plenty of thoughts about what traits are needed as the league's next leader, she didn't offer any names for the position. It's not unusual for Silver to speak with players in either the NBA or the WNBA about issues pertaining to either league. Keith Peters reporting.
16: Indianapolis Colts receiver Keenan Allen will face two misdemeanor charges in his alleged drunken driving incident, according to court records. A six-time Pro Bowler was formally charged on Tuesday. More of these stories at townhall.com.
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23: This is Weatherology. I'm meteorologist Ray Miller with your Alexandria Lakes area forecast. Cloudy skies this afternoon with a high temperature of 70 and southeast winds at 5 to 10. Tonight, cloudy with a low temperature of 53 and southeast winds at 5 to 10. Thursday, sunshine with a high temperature of 74 degrees. Friday, showers with a high temperature of 62. Could see some rather heavy rainfall through the day Friday. Saturday, cloudy, high of 68. For KXRA, I'm meteorologist Ray Miller. Right now, it's 68.
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4: The Markley, Van Camp, and Robbins Show. Jamie Markley, David Van Camp, Scott Robbins. David was talking about the price of diesel earlier. It's a record. Yeah. Well, it sounds like we got $5,000 coming our way.
6: Yeah, and by the time we get it, you know, we'll be able to buy exactly 1 gallon of gas at this rate. Yeah. Well, Trump was asked about the $5,000 checks, and he sort of suggested it was almost like reparations from the Biden administration.
4: Wow. Okay. Roll it. I haven't heard this.
28: $5,000 is going to happen 100%. And the reason is because our country is taking in trillions and trillions of dollars. And it's going to happen because the people deserve it, because they were treated so badly by the Democrats and by Biden. So remember, they did the Great Big Beautiful Bill, which was basically 17 bills wrapped up into one, will never happen. It happened. They said when I gave the military last year, $1,776, 1776, like a certain date that's quite important. They said that wasn't going to happen, that happened, and what do you think? I think it's going to happen.
4: Well, there you go. You don't like it?
6: No, it's an inflation bomb.
4: Yeah, I'm afraid of that.
6: I mean,
5: plus the fact, you know what's going to happen. Will taxes be withheld? No. So you get your $5,000. Guess who's going to want their cut?
4: Jeez.
5: That's all I can think of come tax time.
4: You'll forget. And you'll be like, what? I owe?
5: Yeah.
4: This money given to me by the government?
5: It's going
4: to
5: be one of those things. Yep.
4: Yeah. I mean, I understand why people are like, what are we doing? It's going to add to the inflation and everything else. And then there's that other part of me going, man, this is playing the other guys at their same game they play all the time.
5: Yeah. Well, it is, yeah.
4: So on, I hate to be wishy-washy. It's not a great way to be a show co-host.
5: You know, besides
4: I'm like,
5: that,
4: whatever, man.
5: Besides that, though, I think to myself, that $5 trillion would get burned up and wasted anyway. Might as well go in my pocket.
4: See, right, that's right. The thing. I'm like, we're $40 trillion in.
5: Yeah, what's another, you know, $3 trillion or so?
4: And
5: so
4: you
5: what?
4: See, especially, and I've brought this up before, when Doge went in and found where all this money was going, our money?
5: Yeah.
4: Yeah, you can make the argument, yeah, $5,000, you should be giving us 50.
5: Right.
4: Especially right. Depending on decade.
5: Exactly, yeah.
4: Depending on how old you are.
7: I want reparations from those transgender hairdressers in Nepal that were getting money from us.
4: No doubt.
5: Exactly, might as well, right? Give it to me.
7: Yes. That's not actually a hyperbole. That was actually a grant that was given
5: by
7: the
5: U.S.
7: government.
5: Yeah. Yeah. Cut off a few of these grants you got it paid for.
4: No kidding. By the way, I know it never happens, but did you see the story out of Germany? The German transgender police woman being accused of raping a 14-year-old girl in a bathroom?
5: Oh, no.
4: Did you see it? Because it never happens.
5: I know it doesn't.
4: And it's not like any of these people are ever child predators.
7: No, you're more likely to get diddled by an uncle.
4: And I'm not quite sure about those stats, honestly.
7: No,
4: but that's
7: not
4: what
7: either.
4: They say.
7: Are we saying per capita? Because there's a lot of uncles out there.
4: Yeah. The accused appeared before the regional court, where prosecutors say that files containing graphic scenes of violence against children as young as 3 were discovered on the former police officer's computer as well.
5: All right. Okay.
4: Yeah.
5: So hideous.
4: Dude, oh my gosh. And now the person's complaining because that's a biological dude. Well, they're getting whistled at the jail and comments being made. Well, hold on. We're just crying, aren't we?
5: Yeah.
4: For you.
5: Yeah.
4: Feeling really bad.
5: Mm-hmm.
4: Yeah. Different people commenting on that on social media saying, oh, wait, I thought this never happened. Of course. And you can't call it a mental illness.
7: Oh, no, not at all.
4: Because that's transphobic.
7: In fact, you are obligated to give them high trust jobs in society, like a police officer.
4: Insane. Absolutely insane. Okay, let's go to political news in the United States. Michigan, Abdul El-Sayed.
7: Oh, yeah, Abdul El-Sayed. This is the Islamist candidate. He was facing questions from Fox 2 viewers and, of course, was asked about him campaigning with that radical communist moron, Hassan Piker. Oh. El-Sayed tried to say, well, he makes a lot of great points. I mean, he's more than just hating the Jews and saying America deserved 9/11.
4: Oh, we just need to get to know him better?
7: Right.
4: Okay.
9: Let me just answer your question directly. I will take every statement on its own terms. There are many, many things that he has said that I disagree with, that I have disavowed, whether it was his ridiculous comments about 9/11 or his more recent comments about Jewish Americans. I just think it's important for us to stop playing this game wherein you take a whole individual and pretend like they are the worst thing they've ever said. I remember back in 2020 where we talked about how caustic that cancel culture was. In fact, it was Republicans themselves, the very same people who want to make this race about a streamer in California, who said exactly that. But we have to believe in our democratic process. We have to believe that we can talk about individual things that people have said on their own terms.
4: Dude.
7: I don't even know what that
4: As far
7: means.
4: As I know, that dude stands by that, doesn't he?
7: Yeah, I would love the follow-up. Okay, what's a statement that he's made that you think you agree with and other people will agree with?
4: Right.
7: Name one.
4: That's a great question. See, news needs more people like you, but you can't go because you're part of the show now.
7: Yeah.
5: You're done. You're cooked.
4: You're done with your news career. That was probably the happiest day of your life. At least one of them.
7: You know, I really miss sitting in, you know, 4-hour-long city council meetings where they were debating what color city garbage fences should be colored.
4: Oh, gosh.
5: Well, yeah, the one thing awful. About it, though, David, you were on our side.
7: Well, I was always on the listener's side.
5: Yeah, you're not anymore. You're not.
7: No, I'm not. I'm actively rooting against you.
5: That's right. Yeah. Yes, I know. Yeah.
4: Jake Tapper, talking about award-winning journalists.
7: Oh, gosh.
4: So, I know it really, I probably made too much out of the whole fly fishing thing with Gavin Newsom. It's just, it was laughable.
7: Well, it's ridiculous. Yeah.
4: They look like a couple of dorks. What were they calling it? Brokeback anglers?
5: Yeah.
4: People on social media?
5: Yes.
4: These guys out there, you know, because they want to get out. He wants to get out. He was explaining what this whole show is about. because he was on with that Berman, John Berman, yeah. CNN, in the morning, explaining that he thinks Gavin Newsom is authentic, that he really is sorry for the COVID restrictions that was placed on kids, you know, and then he goes into his show and talks about his fly fishing casting abilities, and here you go.
10: I mean, I think it's used right now very much as a cudgel to attack people, but the truth of the matter is that a lot of people made mistakes during COVID. And you see...
4: time out. David, you're shaking your head vigorously.
7: Well, he was doubling and tripling down on him. So was Jake Tapper. That's the ridiculous part of it. It's like, no. Well, a lot of people made mistakes. That works as long as you're not actively, I don't know, arresting and ticketing pastors for having church services, Gavin.
4: Yeah.
7: Or arresting paddleboarders for being alone in the Pacific Ocean.
4: That's the all-timer.
7: Yeah.
4: Yeah. While you're at the French Laundry.
7: Yes.
4: And Jake is shaming anyone that questions anything about COVID or a vaccine. Anyway, he goes on.
10: Newsom there, I think sincerely, most sincerely with that sigh, thinking about how much he regrets the schools closing and that there wasn't more that was done to reopen them. We see the damage that closing the schools obviously did to kids when it comes to education. And learning. One of the reasons that we're trying this experiment with this longer form digital show where we go out to where people want to go, and I want to apologize to all the fishermen out there for my horrendous cast. I'm just very embarrassed by how bad that is. In any case, was to get them out of the studio, away from the talking points, and really try to get a real conversation. So we're going to have another one of these next month.
4: Got it. Because people don't go to their talking points when you have multiple cameras around.
7: Right.
4: And lighting as you're trying to fly fish.
7: It's the desk. The desk is what gets them.
4: Right. But see, we get out. We do it a little bit different.
7: Okay. Gosh.
4: Just a regular guy.
5: No, you're not. You can't be a regular guy. You're not a regular. You don't even know any regular guys.
4: Speaking of guys, I'm like, is this really happening? Guys are trimming their eyelashes to look more masculine?
5: What? Eyelashes?
4: Yeah.
7: Oh, because if they've got like the long eyelashes, it looks like you're like Cupid doll or something.
5: More feminine.
4: Yes, yeah.
7: Yeah.
4: Yeah, saying they don't, you know, cut them all the way off. They just carefully trim them.
5: How?
4: To make sure they're far from being long with a cute feminine curl with the eyelashes.
5: Oh, gosh.
7: So it's like an eyelash circumcision?
4: I guess you could call it that.
5: I don't want anything that close to my eyeball.
4: Yeah. So apparently there's videos on social media, guys getting this done at barbershops and salons. That way you can see how it looks before you try it. Experts are saying, wait a second. Eyelashes are not purely cosmetic. They serve an important function, protecting your eyes from dirt and debris.
5: Yeah.
4: So, man, oh, man. I can just picture, Scott, you going in someplace. Would you like me to trim up your eyelashes?
5: Yeah, no.
4: What?
5: How about I never come back here again?
7: It's the same thing.
5: Shock.
7: That's why I don't trim my nose hairs. I'm going to braid them someday, you know?
4: Oh, man, you got party favors coming out of there. Every once in a while, a little trimmer. It's not a terrible idea.
5: No, ear hair is bad, too, but you can trim that. I don't have a problem with that one.
4: You don't have a problem with ear hair? Your ear hair is insane.
5: No, I don't have a problem with them trimming it.
4: Oh, got it.
5: Yeah, no, I know I have problems with my ear hair, yes.
4: Okay. Do they actually trim it when you go in for a haircut?
5: Well, they trim it or braid it. Yeah. What I don't like
4: is... Do they take a little clippers and down it by your ear?
5: Yeah. But what I'm afraid of, here's what I'm afraid of. I hate the sound of it.
4: Okay.
5: It sounds like little ropes are being cut in your ear or something. It's weird. I don't like it. But I get it done because my daughter is the one that goes crazy. When she sees my ear hair.
4: Yeah.
5: She's like, get ear hair. It's like, okay.
7: Man, that's a lot of judgment coming from your daughter, man.
5: Dang. I know. Well.
4: If I'm going to be in your presence, I cannot have the ear hair.
5: Yeah, right.
4: Get that trimmed up.
7: Yeah. Give me $10,000.
5: I was going to try to grow it long enough to comb over.
4: The five stories we're watching today. News update next.

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0: Jamie Markley, David Van Camp, Scott Robbins, and now the five stories we're watching today.
1: One, two, three, four, five. All right, Scott, get ready, by the way.
2: Yeah, so I'm ready.
1: Waving at the screen for you. Number five. More than 100 House Democrats signed on to a letter that demands House Speaker Mike Johnson cancel the House's upcoming recess and instead keep Congress in session to confront the AI crisis. Feels
0: this
1: like
0: is
1: a
0: coordinated.
1: Hoax. Yes, it's a hoax. Come on. House Republicans, though, have canceled votes for tomorrow and are leaving town until after the midterms.
2: So that is a hoax.
1: What?
2: Mike Johnson. I thought you said it was a hoax. Okay.
1: No, the AI scare.
2: Oh, the AI scare. Okay, yeah. Got it. Okay.
1: Number four, the family of Charlie Kirk has filed a notice of claim against Utah Valley University dealing with a possible wrongful death lawsuit, along with the state of Utah and key individuals involved in campus leadership and security decisions. Number three.
0: The roof, they said they had it covered.
1: Yeah, and they obviously did not.
2: Well, no.
1: Yeah.
2: The guy is there by himself on the roof. Real. Yeah.
1: Number three, a federal judge wants the DOJ to prosecute or at least investigate the Philadelphia district attorney for lying in an effort to let violent convicted criminals out of jail early. The judge says Larry Krasner and an employee also conspired to frame one of the other prosecutors. Number two, the average cost of a gallon of diesel nationwide set a new record at $6.31 a gallon. And number one, Muhammad Sharifullah Kawawa, convicted now in connection with the Abbey Gate bombing during Joe Biden's presidency. He's been sentenced to the maximum 20 years in prison. The attack killed 13 U.S. service members, of course. Those are the top five stories that we are watching today.
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0: Scott Robbins suffering today.
2: Oh, gosh dang.
0: We're all kind of fighting.
2: I opened my mouth and nothing came out.
0: Yeah. No.
2: Okay.
0: Yeah.
2: Very good. All right.
0: You got a snot rag going, too.
2: I do have a snot rag going.
0: Man. So, Kawawa, you said in that last story, David.
2: Yes. I thought about that.
0: What's the first thing you thought of?
2: Joe Biden.
1: Well, yeah, because I wasn't sure if I pronounced his name right, so I just pulled a Biden and just added a Kawawa.
0: Kawawa.
1: Just to be sure.
0: Yes. That reference will go down.
3: Oh. Shanga Kawawa.
0: We always have to be careful because we can speak in a different language, the three of us, that you may not be familiar with, and then we have to actually explain what we're saying.
1: The name is actually Shikigawa in that case. But it came into Shangang Kawawa.
0: Yeah.
2: and right at the end of that is when he's given up, too. When he said Kawawa.
0: Yeah.
2: I've been beaten by the words.
0: Well, the beaten by the words is an all-timer. That's a different clip, though.
2: Oh, gosh.
0: That's the old...
3: It holds near and dear to you that you like to be able to... Anyway.
0: Yeah, that's given up. Anyway, forget it.
1: I fought the sentence and the sentence won. You know?
0: Yes. And new words invented that we just use. Every once in a while, someone will say, Natana.
2: Oh, yeah, Natana.
0: You don't even know what you're talking about.
3: No one, Natana. The history books will note it.
0: Sure. Whatever. Man, I saw a heartwarming story about an older dude. I don't know if you heard about this 91-year-old guy. He's a widower. Eric Edwards. This was a whole social media post that gained a lot of traction. He's been working at McDonald's for 8 years. Not because he needs to. Not because he needs the money. He just loves it.
2: Well, good.
0: He said his wife passed away like 24 years ago, and he said working helps him stay engaged and enjoy life. He said if it's something you can still do reasonably well, you enjoy it, and it keeps you going, so why stop?
2: Got a reason to get up. Yeah, I agree.
0: Yes.
2: Good.
0: And for him, that's what it is, working at the McDonald's. Good for him.
2: That's awesome.
0: You know, I know other people could say, well, that's the last thing I want to do.
2: Well, that's
0: I understand it.
2: For each his own, man.
1: It's not your life.
2: Yeah, dude wants to go work at McDonald's, let him.
0: Yeah.
2: And by the way, I trust him with my order, getting it right before I would some of those other tatted up chain smokers.
1: Hey, you're talking about McDonald's, not Wendy's, okay?
2: Okay. Well,
0: David is going to go after everyone. I feel bad for the person that opened a Wendy's franchise somewhere that has a nice, clean restaurant, serves its customers well, because you make every Wendy's seem like it's the worst.
1: Well, I'm sure there are nice neighborhoods in Port-au-Prince, too.
2: Well, I'm sure there are, too.
1: I'm just saying. Yeah. The vast majority of the city has fallen to a warlord named Barbecue.
2: Which is number three on the menu.
0: Gosh.
1: Yeah, barbecue. You order barbecue at a Wendy's, they just chop your head off with a machete.
2: Yeah.
1: It's terrible.
0: Oh, gosh. You know what? I've got a Nimrod coming up, but it seems mean.
2: Oh.
0: In a way.
2: Uh-oh.
0: Have you ever heard of someone without a nose?
1: Yeah.
0: How does that happen?
1: Well, I think there are different types of cancer, or then also just like a burn victim.
2: Okay. Or you'd probably be born.
0: There's just like a hole there.
2: Yeah.
0: It's kind of wild. But this is not a good individual. So choosing my Nimrods for later in the hour, I'm like, okay, I don't want to just be mean. Call it the noseless guy, but that we will get to. And around to what's your story coming right up.

0: This is Weatherology. I'm meteorologist Ray Miller with your Alexandria Lakes area forecast. Cloudy skies this afternoon with a high temperature of 70 and southeast winds at 5 to 10. Tonight, cloudy with a low temperature of 53 and southeast winds at 5 to 10. Thursday, sunshine with a high temperature of 74 degrees. Friday, showers with a high temperature of 62. Could see some rather heavy rainfall through the day Friday. Saturday, cloudy, high of 68. For KXRA, I'm meteorologist Ray Miller. Right now, it's 66.
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0: The Markley, Van Camp, and Robin Show. Thank you very much for being here. I'm Jamie Markley, the Gen Xer. The Millennial, David Van Camp. The Sexy Snotty. Sorry, man.
1: Yeah.
0: Get that
1: no,
0: cold.
1: That's all right, man. It's,
0: the Boomer.
1: It is what it is.
0: Scott
1: yeah.
0: Robbins.
1: Yeah.
0: So every day it feels more and more like a coordinated panic with AI.
2: Oh, yeah. It is.
0: From the, quote, whistleblower that came out last week. Yeah. You're like, yep. Okay, what's the play? Different people were trying to figure it out at the time. And then, with all the different Democrats this week, talking about something needs to be done, It's like, okay, what is really going on here?
1: You're right, though. This thing just came out of left field.
0: Yeah, and at
1: it's
0: first,
1: like, no
0: you
1: one's
0: hear
1: talking
0: those,
1: about all of a sudden, boom.
0: And with somebody else, you know, at Anthropic, they agree with this guy, and you're like, okay. And we've heard this being warned about for years. I remember Elon Musk, what was that, in 2021 or two, saying, man, we're going to have to start putting some brakes on this because the world has no idea what's coming.
1: Right.
0: And then you hear about AI with weapons, and it can hack anything. You're like, okay, what's going on? Because you're just trying to take the information in and figure out, okay, what's the real play? David Sacks is Trump's AI czar, interviewed by CBS. And he said, first of all, I think the whole scare is a bit much. Okay, do they need to be responsible? Sure. And then the reporter asked him this.
3: These are pretty smart guys at these companies who know this technology saying this stuff, too.
4: Well, to me, that's a little bit of a contradiction when I hear something like that. I mean, you have the leader of a frontier AI lab say that frontier AI is dangerous, so dangerous that it can end humanity. I guess my question when I hear something like that is, why are you doing it?
0: Right.
4: I mean, you're the leader of this company. Why are you acting like this is something that you can't control? If you can't control it, then don't do it, would be my view. Or step aside for people who can. You have a responsibility as a leader of this company to make sure that your products are safe. You have massive product liability.
3: So then by continuing, do you think that these CEOs, including the CEO of Anthropic, are acting irresponsibly?
4: Well, it depends what they do next. I mean, if what they're saying is they're going to prioritize safety of their products, then I think that's a good thing. But I think scaring the public in this way is not good. I think that what a leader should do is say, here's what we're doing and why, and here's how we're going to make our products safe, and this is why you don't have to fear that we're going to do something civilization-ending.
0: Yeah. Makes sense.
2: Well, they don't want to do that because they want to be the government-approved AI companies to try to ice out any sort of competition.
0: Right.
2: And Democrats love it because they see another censorship tool.
0: Yes. Well, and part of the, quote, coordinated effort, Megan Basham, who is an independent journalist, she does stuff for Daily Wire and others, right? Respect for her. I saw her post this on X, and it was something shared from Brian Chow. She said, this is really shocking. Excellent work. Encourage all my evangelical followers to read this. The Gospel Coalition was paid hundreds of thousands of dollars from an anti-AI NGO. And lo and behold, after this, the Gospel Coalition issued their anti-AI policy, which she said is fine to have a policy, but it was done with a particular subtext. Then one of their best-known personalities issues an over-the-top warning about the dangers of AI and its potential for destroying humanity. She wrote a book called Shepherds for Sale, which I would recommend.
1: Oh.
0: About how different groups will pay different, whether it's leaders, churches, and all of a sudden they start parroting talking points. You're like, okay, where did that come from? Because most people are just like, well, I should trust them.
1: Right.
0: What they say, they know what they're talking about. They don't know that there's money involved with it.
1: Jeez.
0: Yes.
2: How come I never get those phone calls, by the way?
1: Yeah.
0: None of us do. It's not like Scott.

0: like the Greek Orthodox Archdiocese of America, $105,000.
1: Wow.
0: Gospel Coalition, $200,000. World Council of Churches, $100,000. Faith Matters, which is a Mormon NGO, $299,000. It just goes on.
1: Wow.
0: With a report. So, yeah, a lot of this, yeah, coordinated. And you're shaking your head, David. It's disappointing,
1: well,
0: isn't it?
1: Well, it is, but it's also obvious that it's coordinated. You know, I didn't know what the guy's angle was last week when we were talking about it. I said, there is an angle. I mean, that's what it sounds like. Like, I don't know if he's wanting to be some sort of safety czar or something like that.
0: Right.
1: Or what. But, you know, then when you start seeing all these Democrats saying, we need to stay in session day and night as long as it takes to deal with what they described as an AI crisis. What AI crisis? There isn't one.
0: No, not currently.
2: Right.
0: Other than the one they just created.
1: Right, yeah.
0: And people are thinking back to COVID and everything else. Yeah. Like, okay, what's the play? New York Post had the story about the Anthropic CEO handpicking the super woke globalists he thinks will save us from an AI apocalypse. And it goes through all these people, as they're saying, third party to overlook everything. And they're just nuts.
1: Yeah.
0: The people that he would say we could trust, you can't.
1: Well,
0: so, yeah.
1: Chuck Schumer's daughter just got hired by one of these companies.
0: See? It's so dirty, man. So, keeping an eye on that.
1: It's almost disappointing that they're not better at hiding up their, or covering up their conspiracies anymore.
0: Yeah. Well, I mean, we've seen enough now, you kind of know the playbook. Meanwhile, early in the show, we were talking about Colin Kaepernick. He's out doing the big tour because he's got a book out now, saying he could still play in the NFL, and then telling this story from the book of, well, how he was tied to a tree as a child.
1: Yes.
0: Because of racism, and was called the N-word.
1: Yes, in a small bedroom community outside of San Francisco, or the San Francisco Bay Area. Colin Kaepernick, at 8 years old, got called the N-word a bunch of times and was tied to a tree and never told anyone until he was 38 years old. He's been sitting on this secret for three decades, people.
0: So I was playing a clip from the Cartier family, group of young black men. They have a YouTube channel. I think they're hilarious. And I was laughing out loud watching this last night as they're laughing at Kaepernick's story because none of them believe it. And Andres had to really edit it because there's a lot of bleak profanity. But I didn't get to play all the clip just for time. But the rest of it, as they're talking about Kaepernick, I thought this was an interesting observation from these guys.
3: And now this guy's trying to sell a book about black people. And it's crazy. He probably never was around black people until he got to the league. He grew up in Wisconsin.
4: Wisconsin.
3: He's about to explain how
0: he... because his step-parents are white.
1: Yeah.
0: Yeah. Of course.
3: He's about to explain how he didn't grow up around black people and all this stuff. This is why he thinks like this.
4: He wants acceptance from blackness. I don't feel bad for him.
3: This is what happens to a lot of kids, and I see it. When black parents move out the hood, and then let's say black kids grow up around white people, they start having black guilt, bro.
4: That's
3: and
4: true.
3: They don't know what goes on in the hood, and that is the they are where they are because of their actions. Only.
4: That's facts. That's what happened to me.
3: Only. This guy's a complete idiot. Wow.
0: So there you go.
2: Well,
0: so he might be fooling some people, but he's not fooling everybody.
2: But the deal is, you hit it on the head when you said he sat on this story for decades.
1: Yeah.
2: And now all of a sudden, when the book comes out, now we're hearing about the whole tree tying incident.
0: Right. Please. All right, I know we got to move on. It's that time. We do it a couple of times a day. Go around the table. It may not be the biggest story out there, but it caught your attention. You want to bring it in. David, what's your story here?
1: Well, this is just a crazy story out of Arizona. Now, I happen to live in a neighborhood that does have a homeowners association, and I hate the homeowners association.
0: Like so many people do.
1: I hate them with a passion. Mm-hmm. Some are good, I'm told. Actually, my first house, that HOA was pretty good. They were chill. They were just like, hey, don't set off fireworks, you know, whatever. Just don't have
0: Why not?
1: Don't have car parts, you know, strewn about your lawn and you're fine.
0: OK. Okay.
1: But these guys, they're like, my current neighborhood, they're like, yeah, we're going to fine you for having grass like over a certain amount of inches. And by the way, we have a pickleball court. But the playground equipment's all busted and the gate almost fell onto my son's head. Anyway, enough about me. I hate HOAs. They're golly awful people.
5: But we have a pickleball court.
1: Arizona.
0: You hate pickleball.
1: I hate pickleball because of my HOA, because they're like, that we have street lights out, and I know that the gate's rusted through, and, 90% of the children have tetanus now, but we have a pickleball court that no one uses. Anyway.
0: Is this all because you tried to jump over the net, and you tripped, got caught up, and fell on your face?
1: No, that actually did, that put fuel on the fire, for sure.
2: Yeah, lower the nets. Come on,
1: the net's actually broken down now.
0: Really?
1: Because we're committed to having fun at the HOA here. Anyway, Arizona guy in Arizona lost the home he bought for nearly $500,000 after falling just $977 behind on homeowners association fees. The property got sold back to the HOA because the HOA in some jurisdictions they can take your house.
2: Jeez.
1: Selling back to the HOA for a mere $8,000. He bought it for $450,000 in 2022. But all of a sudden, just 2 years later, he lost his job, then got diagnosed with diabetes. So he fell behind on his quarterly HOA assessments, which were around $170, eventually owing $977 in fees and interest. He tried to go talk to the HOA to work out a payment plan. They rejected these offers. And then the association had initiated foreclosure proceedings. And so then this debt balloons. All of a sudden, he owes over $1,000 plus $3,300 in attorney's fees. And then the home was sold at public auction for just $8,000.
0: Man.
1: Well, now lawmakers in Arizona, though, have passed a bill which significantly raised the bar for when an HOA can foreclose over unpaid assessments. So you got to be delinquent for at least a year and a half or owe $10,000 or more before they can try to foreclose on your house. But just a crazy story. But I'm sure the pickleball court was amazing there.
2: Oh, I bet it was. Yeah.
0: Dude, are you telling me there's no net now at the pickleball court at your place?
1: No, the net's there. It's just on the ground. You see, because the fly-by-night company that this HOA that I pay an arm and a leg for... apparently got somebody's special needs cousin to install the court or something, and it's not cemented properly. The posts aren't. So there's cracks all over the court.
0: Oh, man.
1: And it's like the posts are falling down.
0: It's all downtrodden.
1: Well, yeah,
2: dang. They need more money to fix it.
1: Right.
2: HOA bill will be going up.
1: Wall, by the way. And just a couple weekends ago, my daughter was climbing up it, and you know what happened? The rock wall fell off.
0: Oh, gosh.
1: Yeah, they're going to get their asses sued by
2: time
1: me.
2: Time for new leadership. Yeah, time for new leadership.
1: I'm calling the local news.
2: They're on your side, David.
0: And that's what's your story for all of us. No, go ahead. Go quick, Scott.
2: Colorado football coach Deion Sanders decided after a win on Saturday during the press conference, he wasn't happy with his team's performance. He started speaking in tongues.
0: I have that clip.
2: Yeah, let's hear it.
0: No, I don't have it right here.
2: Oh, okay.
0: Going to take just a second.
2: All right. I thought you had that one at the ready. Okay. My mistake.
0: Oh, no, it's here.
2: Okay.
0: Hang on. Roll it.

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0: So Markley Van Camp and Robin Show. We talked about it before, weight loss injections. It will work for people. We've seen it. But some people don't want to deal with needles, and a lot of other people don't want to deal with side effects. You know, golly. That can be embarrassing at the worst time.
1: Yeah.
0: Think it's just a sneaker, you're safe.
1: Okay. All right.
0: Anyway, if you want the results, but you don't want to sign up for that, there is a product called Lean. 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
0: News update, David Van Camp.
2: Well, this is very interesting. Just breaking now, 60 Minutes is going to be airing an interview with Patrick Clancy, the husband of the lady who murdered her 3 children.
0: Oh, wow.
2: Her ex-husband.
1: Well, that could be interesting.
2: Very interesting. Well, probably because he's tired of all the threats that are coming his way because these crazy people on TikTok are convinced he did it.
1: Yeah, they've decided to make him the guy.
0: Well, just wait for the backlash against Barry Weiss.
2: Right.
0: On that one.
1: Oh, yeah.
0: Because it's coming. All right, we got to get the Nimrods. Here we go.
3: When the going gets tough.
4: Damn it, this is too hard.
3: The dumb get dumber.
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6: I love the poorly educated.
0: All right. Nimrods in the News. Man, the headline, man without a nose accused of drug trafficking. And I showed you guys the picture. I don't know what that's from, but it's just like a hole.
1: Yeah, where the nose should be.
2: Snorting cocaine too much?
1: Possible. Yeah.
0: Charles Wilson Pastore arrested after the white Mercedes he was riding was pulled over by police in Fort Lauderdale. And here's the thing. The driver agreed to let the officer's canine unit search the car. So this dude was busted by a drug-sniffing dog.
1: Oh, so dogs can smell, but he can't.
0: And that's Nimrods in the News.
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16: News this hour from Town Hall. I'm Keith Peters in Washington.
5: three people were charged by federal authorities Wednesday with stealing $12 million in federal and state homelessness aid dollars to buy real estate, go on luxury trips, and buy vintage vehicles. Assistant Attorney General Colin McDonald with the DOJ's new National Fraud Enforcement Division says it's a significant day.
16: We're announcing arrests in multiple cases involving fraud against programs that are meant to serve our homeless populations here in Los Angeles. So in a series of takedowns this morning, multiple people have already been arrested, and these are fraudsters who allegedly exploited funds that were meant to go to those who needed it most, which are those who did not have a place to sleep.
5: This is the second such arrest of people on federal fraud charges in Southern California this week. The Federal Reserve raised its benchmark interest rate Wednesday for the first time since 2023 in an effort to quell stubbornly high inflation, a move that could spur a sharp response from the White House. The quarter-point interest lifts the Fed's key rate to about 3.9%. A news helicopter crashed in a Los Angeles neighborhood yesterday afternoon and burst into flames, killing three people.
17: The crash occurred while reporters covered the collision of an SUV and a city bus. An NBC4 LA anchor confirmed during live broadcasts that two people died when the chopper went down. The LA Fire Department says at least one other person died on the ground. NBC and Telemundo both used that chopper.
5: That's correspondent Andrew Stewart reporting. Officials say the chopper crashed near a large storage facility in the neighborhood of Chatsworth in the San Fernando Valley. On Wall Street, the Dow down by 631 points. More at townhall.com.
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5: The European Commission president wants to ban kids under 13 from social media, online games, and chatbots.
21: Ursula von der Leyen says she does not agree with those who view the power of big tech as being impossible to roll back. Von der Leyen says that under her proposal, many accounts to be chaperoned by guardians would be granted to youngsters ages 13 to 15. The EU's 27 member nations will now vote on the proposal, which President Trump may take issue with. The president has long criticized Europe's tech regulations. Rich Thomason reporting.
5: Former President George W. Bush has a new book of oil paintings coming out in March. The Penguin Random House imprint Crown announced Wednesday that The Call of Freedom, Portraits of Political Prisoners and Dissidents, will be released March 9th. News and analysis at townhall.com. From Washington, I'm Keith Peters reporting. Stolen beer cases on both sides of the Atlantic.
22: British police are working to recover 70,000 pints of stolen Guinness. Two trailer truckloads of the beer worth $155,000 were taken from a depot near Liverpool. The heist happened Monday night. This incident follows a recent beer heist in the United States, where 34,000 cans of Pabst Blue Ribbon were stolen, the company offering a $20,000 reward for information leading to their recovery. John Scott reported.
5: Ryan Lasco, a minor league prospect with the Athletics who was paralyzed in an outfield collision more than 2 months ago, has been released from an inpatient rehabilitation hospital. He will continue his recovery from home. The 24-year-old Lasco was released exactly 2 months after arriving at the Kessler Institute for Rehabilitation in New Jersey. More on these stories at townhall.com.
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4: This is Weatherology. I'm meteorologist Laura Lockwood with the Alexandria Lakes Area Forecast. Overcast skies tonight with a slight chance of rain showers. Lows of aloft around 53. Winds out of the southeast around 5 miles per hour. More clouds than sun tomorrow. High temperatures reach up to 74. Slight chance of rain showers tomorrow night. Lows of aloft around 55. Overcast. For KXRA, I'm meteorologist Laura Lockwood. Right now, it's 66 degrees.
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0: The Markley, Van Camp, and Robbins Show. Jamie Markley, David Van Camp, Scott Robbins. This guy will never take money from a super PAC.
2: Uh-huh.
0: But that's he's taking money from a super PAC.
2: Well, yeah, of course. Well, he's accepting the help of super PAC. So this is James Tallarico, the Democrat running for U.S. Senate out of Texas. He's also out there saying, yeah, this is funded by hardworking Texans. Meanwhile, he goes out to California to have big fundraisers hosted by, like, Shonda Rhimes and whatnot.
0: Right.
2: Okay. Real grassroots guy, James Tallarico, who happens to also, just off the top of his head, be able to name his favorite drag queen of all time. That's
1: God, that one still blows my mind how quickly he answered that question. Yeah,
2: he just knew. Yeah.
1: And then I saw somebody say, ask him now who his favorite Dallas Cowboy player is.
2: Of all time, yes.
1: Watch him stumble around in the dark on that one, yeah.
2: Best. Well, he's a UT guy, right? So, you know.
1: Okay, let's go that route.
2: Let's say favorite UT coach of all time.
1: All time, yeah. Go ahead, go.
0: Well, he'd be glad to answer that the next time he's at Cracker Barrel having biscuits with the regular folks.
1: Yes.
2: Yeah. Texas Majority PAC is a political organization backing James Tallarico. Town Hall, they've gotten some undercover video of something that the PAC calls a relational organizing program. They've paid $500,000 to do this.
0: Okay.
2: And it's basically paying people to vote for them. This is organizing manager Sky McAdams. Yes, Sky McAdams, explaining what this is to the undercover reporter.
0: Okay.
27: We are paying people $25 to attend a one-hour Zoom class to, like, learn why voting is important and why the Republicans are causing all these bad things.
0: Yeah, yeah.
27: So it's like a roundabout way of paying people for their votes, essentially.
0: By the way, side note, have you noticed social media and Google now? Are you registered to vote?
2: Yeah.
0: Register now. Oh, okay.
27: Which is interesting.
28: What's this called?
27: It's called the Paid Relational Program. I think Rally Texas is the official name. You can't pay someone to vote for someone. You can't be like, here's $25, go vote for me. You can say, attend a one-hour class and you can receive $25, and then the class just talks about, like, the importance of it.
0: Yeah.
27: It's a little gray.
28: It's a creative way to kind of... But right now we could use all to help people.
27: Yeah, you know, like, if I was a Republican, I would be pissed. I would be like, that's shady as
0: Well, yeah.
1: Well, it is.
2: Or they were going after Elon Musk, a, you know, private citizen, for having his raffle. If you register to vote, you're entered to win $1 million or whatever.
1: Yeah, oh, gosh, they lost their minds, yeah.
2: Yeah, these guys are just paying people $25. $25? You're lowballing people, man.

0: like, what, a 10-minute Zoom call, maybe. Not an hour?
1: Right. An hour.
0: Oh, gosh.
1: $26 an hour.
0: No, I don't know.
1: I'm the film strip guy. It's important to vote. Here's why.
2: Republicans, big fat meanies.
1: Meanies. They're horrible people. You don't want to vote for them. X across the screen.
0: Well, what was the dude in Nebraska, Dan Osborne?
2: Yeah.
0: He was talking about Trump voters?
2: Who was also, by the way, linked to the geniuses behind Graham Plattner, if you remember, and Zoran Mondani.
0: Yes,
2: including
0: that's
2: Mr.
0: right.
2: Uptalk guy.
0: Yeah. What was his name?
2: I don't remember his name.
0: Okay.
2: He's just Uptalk guy. Osborne, though, Nebraska Senate candidate, who is running as an independent because he knows that people will not vote for, at least in large enough numbers in Nebraska, for somebody with a D after their name. So he's just lying to people. It's all deception with the left, obviously. Well, he was caught going off on Trump voters that he's trying to sway. And this actually came up during an interview on CNN with Dana Bash.
0: Okay.
3: Omaha World Herald reported on a leaked recording from a private event where you reportedly said this about some of President Trump's voters in Nebraska. Let's listen.
4: Billy Bob in f***ing Red Cloud, Nebraska, who lives next door to the f***ing Trump store as you pull into town and is waving the Trump flag. All he knows is he's like on the winning team. It's really that simple. It is, and Trump, and that is why he's been so effective. He's been so effective at taking Billy Bob and his wife Mary Jane, or Mary Jo, at telling them, look, we're winning. You're on the winning team. And that's all they care about, because their lives probably suck so f***ing.
0: Yeah. Wow.
3: First of all, just to confirm, is that you saying that?
5: It sure sounds like me.
3: You use... names like Billy Bob and Mary Jane or Mary Jo, you say that they just really want to be on a winning team because their lives suck so much. But the way that you talk here doesn't sound very respectful. Let's just put it that way.
0: Well, yeah.
3: Would you agree with that?
5: Yeah, I think, ultimately, again, going back to the amount of people I talk to, and when I say their lives suck, I'm talking about the fact that bankruptcies are up 46% for single-family ranches and farms across Nebraska.
2: I'm just talking about the farmers, man.
0: Come on, dude. You got to be able to lie and BS better than that if you're going to be a politician. It sure sounds like me. Yeah, it was unfortunate. I was frustrated in the moment. There's a million ways you could handle that.
1: Honestly, thought he was going to go down the AI route there for a while. Yeah, but it could be AI, I mean, sounds like me, but I don't know.
0: Oh, come on. You can't do that.
1: I don't recall saying it.
0: Oh, gosh. Okay. So that's Osborne. And then you have Mara Healey.
2: Yeah. This is the governor of Massachusetts.
0: Yeah.
2: She didn't really say much about the Lindsey Clancy trial, even though it was going on in her state. But I can respect that because she wanted to respect the process of, you don't want to weigh in on ongoing murder trials.
0: Yeah.
2: However, now that at least the first trial ended in a mistrial, well, she's trying to hop on that bandwagon and say, you know what? We are going to prioritize women's mental health.
0: What?
2: Yeah.
0: The pandering of these people.
6: I've been very moved in recent weeks, and Joanna and I talk about it at home, by everyone who's come forward to share their story. And postpartum depression and challenges is nothing new. This is as old as time. But there's been a renewed discussion and focus on that. And I'm grateful to the families, the parents, the mothers who've been willing to come forward and share their experiences so that people who are going through this now know that they're not alone. To every mom who has struggled with her mental health before, during, or after pregnancy, I want you to know we see you. I see you.
0: Oh, the Democratic line. We see you. What are we talking about?
1: I'm so sick of that.
0: Who was stifling people with postpartum depression?
2: You know, that's the thing. And you want to talk about all of that. That's great. Yeah, let's try to help new moms. I'm all about that. But
0: sure.
2: She also just signed a bill that allows abortion up until birth.
0: Of course. They're a death cult.
1: Well, they are a death cult. There's no question about
2: that. It's like
1: that,
2: using the Lindsey Clancy thing to...
1: Yeah.
2: To me, again, I just think for a lot of people, it seems to me like using Lindsey Clancy, who murdered her three children, as this sort of poster child for mental health and how, you know, people deserve our sympathy, actually stigmatizes things like postpartum depression a lot more than it actually helps.
0: I totally track with that. You're afraid to say it now because people think, well, she's about to kill her kids.
2: Right. Yes.
1: Or if you do say it, you won't be able to see your kids.
0: Yeah, like people are like, oh, you can't leave her alone with the kids.
1: We can't, we can't do that.
0: I don't understand the narrative, like, that it's been suppressed somehow.
2: I don't know.
0: From who?
1: Yeah, okay.
0: What is it, MAGA saying, oh, postpartum, never speak of it. Deal with it.
2: Well, I don't need to hear about your lady parts.
0: No, it's crazy. Dude, I forget this dude's name, comedian. You see this clip where he's talking to different people. It's like a routine. And then he becomes aware that he's got a Lindsey Clancy supporter in front of him.
2: I saw this clip a couple days ago. I don't remember the guy's name.
0: I don't either. It's hilarious, though, because then he's got a question. And it's great.
7: A legit question for you, because you were very vocal. Would you still support her if they found out in court that she was shouting the N-word the entire time? Would you still support her? Probably not, yeah, because killing kids is one thing, but that word is like a big deal, right? You know?
0: How insane is that?
1: Yeah.
0: Well, yeah, then I wouldn't support her, because she'd be racist.
1: Right.
2: Problematic.
0: That's hilarious. That woman would actually say, yeah, probably not.
1: The whole thing is crazy because it's forgiving you for killing your kids.
0: Yeah, and saying,
1: we just don't
0: we
1: understand.
0: See you, we understand.
1: We're going to help you. And you know, I mean.
0: And again, have you talked to a woman yet that you know, say in your circle, that identifies with those women? I have not. It's a real thing, but my gosh, she killed her kids.
2: I did talk to one who wasn't really aware of a lot of the details of the case.
1: Right.
2: Mm-hmm. Who was saying, well, you really don't understand the postpartum stuff. And I'm like, I'm conceding that. But here's also what happened. You know, one, she worked at one of the best hospitals in the country and also had gone around doctor shopping. The husband was working from home most days to help out with the kids. They had a nanny to help out with the youngest. The older ones were in full-time daycare. Like, she got help. She wasn't, you know, just crying out for help and no one was listening. People were trying to help her.
0: Yes. No, that's... The whole thing is still baffling to a whole lot of people.
1: It is. The only thing I had was... Even reasonable doubt? You don't have reasonable doubt? You don't think these people had reasonable doubt? That again, pointing fingers at the husband.
2: Yeah.
1: But what are you going to tell you?
0: Yeah.
1: I can't have a conversation there.
0: Yeah.
1: Can't.
0: Man, did you hear any of the news or see the story about the Longhorn Steakhouse, the one in suburban Atlanta, where an employee took video?
1: Oh, yeah.
0: You did see this?
1: Yeah.
0: He had raised some safety concerns with the bosses because there's roaches crawling all over the floor.
2: Yeah. Gosh.
1: Yeah.
0: Yeah. This is Sean Heedley. Said, man, this is unsafe. These are the work environment or the work environment and the conditions we're working in. There were a lot of inhumane conditions. Oh, my goodness. Mm-hmm. Dude, it's part of what he said.
8: There's no way I should work under these conditions, bro. I thought I was lying. Look what I'm doing. Look what I almost went up.
9: Really, the work environment, there was a lot of inhumane conditions. There was a lot of ways we couldn't work. There's a lot of roaches in there. Let's get these ACs fixed. When I spoke up to the manager, just like, hey, is it possible for us to get the tools to succeed? It's more like, this guy, is he a goody two-shoes? I would like more health inspector visitations, not just for Longhorn, but all Dark. In restaurants.
1: We want you to know, roaches, we see you. You're right there.
0: There you go.
1: Gee whiz.
0: Can you help get us the tools to win like an exterminator? Yeah.

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0: Camp and Robbins Show. Jamie Markley, David Van Camp, Scott Robbins, and now the five stories we're watching today.
1: One, two, three, four, five.
2: Number five, you know, the flock cameras have been a big deal. All over the place, especially because there are a lot of police officers and police department employees getting caught stalking people, like girlfriends, ex-girlfriends, people that they saw that they thought were pretty. Mm-hmm. Not good. Savannah, Georgia, two officers and one station employee are appealing their firings over flock misuse. They admit to stalking people, but argue they weren't explicitly instructed not to do that. There was no flock policy.
3: Yeah.
0: Where's that in the manual? Then no one told me. I thought it was cool.
2: Okay, number four, Massachusetts Governor Maura Healey proposes better postpartum health care after Lindsey Clancy trial, telling women, I see you. I see you, yes.
3: Yeah.
2: Number three, the family of Charlie Kirk has filed a notice of claim against Utah Valley University, the state of Utah, and other individuals involved in campus leadership and security decisions. Number two, Muhammad Sharifullah, bless you, convicted in connection with the Abbeygate bombing during Joe Biden's presidency, has been sentenced to the maximum 20 years in prison. He was part of this bombing that killed 13 U.S. service members. And then number one, the Federal Reserve raised its benchmark interest rate for the first time since 2023, trying to stop inflation. The quarter point increase lifts the Fed's key rate to about 3.9%, and over time could result in higher borrowing costs for mortgages, auto loans, and credit cards. In a set of quarterly projections, the Fed also signaled that its rate-setting committee expects to hike rates a second time later this year to 4.1%.
0: Mm.
2: Yeah.
3: Not good news.
2: Well, not surprising, though.
3: It's because, not surprising.
2: I mean, when you have, I mean, the cost of diesel, and that's only going to, well, literally pour fuel on the fire of inflation.
3: Yep.
2: It's rough. 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
0: Adam Schiff posts on X. 1,000-year-old glaciers are melting away in the Himalayas. 100-year storms are becoming routine. The realities of climate change are undeniable.
3: There we go.
0: When will Congress finally acknowledge the devastation and do something about it? Chris Martz, meteorologist, who's very vocal, says, hi, Senator, you have absolutely no clue what you're talking about. A 100-year-old storm, sometimes referred to as a 1 in 100 year, means that an extreme weather event, let's say a flash flood, of certain magnitude has a 1% chance of occurring at one specific location in any given calendar year. And then he goes on to explain, if you have, say, 10,000 towns, it could be expected that 100 of them will experience a 100-year flood every single year. By definition, 100-year storms are the norm and always have been. This guy always brings his receipts to any of the climate change stuff, which is just a whole lot of fun. Glaciers, ice sheets are also not a permanent fixture of our environment. At one point, present-day New York City and Chicago were buried beneath a mile-thick ice sheet. Would that be preferable?
2: Well, no, that was actually due to Chevron back then.
0: Got it.
3: Yeah. Oh, sure. I got it. Yeah. I see you.
0: And then there was something else, someone talking about burning fossil fuels, and he replied, no serious scientific theory ever held that oil is, quote, dinosaur juice. Oil comes from the remains of microorganisms like algae and plankton. Popular association with dinosaurs comes from marketably. Notably, Sinclair's oiled dinosaur mascot.
3: Yeah, right.
0: Just part of it. That's just a fun follow with that guy. He's always obliterating the narratives. The Robbins Trifecta News Update coming right up.

0: This is Weatherology. I'm meteorologist Laura Lockwood with the Alexandria Lakes Area Forecast. Overcast skies tonight with a slight chance of rain showers. Lulls of aloft around 53. Winds out of the southeast around 5 miles per hour. More clouds than sun tomorrow. High temperatures reach up to 74. Slight chance of rain showers tomorrow night. Lulls of aloft around 55. Overcast. For KXRA, I'm meteorologist Laura Lockwood. Right now, it's 64 degrees.
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1: I felt comfortable, and through all the stuff she was talking about and answering my questions, I got to the point where I actually felt like I trusted what she was going to do for me and what she was saying to me. 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And so there's no reason at all that I would go to another realtor.
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0: Markley, Van Camp, and Robbins Show. Jamie Markley, David Van Camp, Scott Robbins. Got the Robbins trifecta coming up in just a few. News update, David Van Camp.
1: Well, apparently, big news out of Tinseltown. Paramount is going to be leaving California.
0: Whoa.
1: Yeah, that's according to TMZ. Because there's been this back and forth over this big merger that's going on, this antitrust lawsuit against Paramount as they're trying to block the Warner Brothers merger. And the word is that they thought the announcement would be yesterday. People in the mayor's office and the attorney general's office thought that there'd be an announcement yesterday, but they don't know if there's been a change of heart or if they're leaving. But it does sound like Paramount saying, you know what, you're not backing off the lawsuit. Fine, we'll see you in court, and we're going to Texas or Tennessee.
0: Well, been a long line of those.
2: Yeah, well, there has been.
0: But when it's Paramount.
2: Yeah, the
0: Paramount.
2: Movies. Yeah. That's a big deal.
0: Tells you something.
2: That's a big deal.
1: Well, it's between that, and I think, you know, when I look at the potential merger for this, yeah, it makes me nervous, man. I mean, there's already so few players in the game.
0: Mm-hmm.
1: When it comes to whether you're talking broadcast news especially or then just movie production and all that, it's all like three companies now.
0: Yeah.
1: And yeah, I don't disagree with the idea of trying to say, hey, we're going to break them up. That being said, it's also become this nightmare scenario in California for studios to try to produce anything because the taxes are too high. You know, COVID was a big breaking point, too, because they were allowed later to produce in Georgia, but they couldn't do really anything in California.
2: Right.
1: For a while. I mean, they got back to work before the schools got back to the kids got back to school, of course. But, yeah. So, man, this is a wild turn of events here.
0: Well, in California, you know, and it's not L.A., it's up in San Francisco. Did you see where you had over 100 people gathered together to scream at the ocean? Look at Robin.
2: Yes. Jeez.
1: There's
0: the
1: a
0: look
1: club
0: on your face.
2: There's a screaming at the ocean.
0: Yeah, it's called the guttural scream at the sea.
2: Okay.
1: That's an unreleased Rush track, isn't it?
2: Yeah, no kidding.
0: Organized by local resident Danielle Egan. Featured more than 100 people shouting into the Pacific Ocean. Just what? Frustrated with life, really. But they said there's a lot of good reasons to scream. Mm-hmm. So there was frustrations with AI, unspecified anger. And the fact that it feels good, they say. The person that won the contest, that would be Olivia Guglielmato, let out a scream measured at 121.9 decibels.
1: Dang.
2: Wow.
1: That's enough to cause hearing loss.
0: Oh, yeah. Shy of the world record, though, which is 129. There is audio of the event. I don't know if you want it or not.
2: Well, I do.
0: You just love the torture?
2: Oh, I know. I just like the just
3: the moment that we've all been training for, that you guys all came up here for.
2: Training for?
3: Really think about all the horrible things, every horrible thing that's ever happened to you since you were born into this cruel, cruel world. We're going to let it all out, 100% of your power, on 3, 2, 1.
1: You know, man, somewhere a crackhead just had a heart attack because yeah. That was pretty cruel.
2: Yeah.
0: You imagine that sane person in San Francisco where you just been teetering for years, man, this is the year I might just have to move.
2: Yeah.
0: And then you overheard the event.
3: 2, 1.
0: Okay, this is it. I got to leave. I have to go. I can't take it anymore.
2: Golly.
0: Since they've been born into this cruel, cruel world. Okay.
2: Yes.
0: What?
2: They're out there walking around you right now. They're in the store next to you. They all have to wear like little hats with like red lights on top of them to let you know who they are. So you could just
0: you're
2: avoid
0: one
2: them.
0: Of the, one of the insane ones?
2: Yeah.
0: You okay?
2: Just let us all know who you are ahead of time.
0: You ready for your big three?
2: Yes.
0: Okay, let's do it.
4: Are you ready?
5: 1, 2,
4: it's the three most important news stories of the day.
6: I hit the trifecta.
4: Well, at least according to Scott Robbins. It's the trifecta on the Markley, Van Camp, and Robbins Show.
0: Every day about this time, Scott Robbins' top three stories with his hero.
7: I'm Casey Kasem.
2: Gacy ever let out a bellow like that near the ocean, huh?
5: Nope.
2: I didn't think so. Man.
5: I'm ready.
2: You're not insane anyway. Okay, good.
5: Three.
1: All right. Number three, the number of single young men is incredible. Well, probably not incredible. All that incredible after this last, after that previous story.
2: Well, that is true, David. Man, number of single young men in America has soared nearly 50% since 2000.
0: Whoa.
2: And despite what the ladies may be thinking right now, that's not a good thing. There were 30.4 million bachelors ages 20 to 39 in this country in 2025. While about 15.4 million were married. In 2000, by comparison, there were 20.7 million bachelors and 18.1 million husbands in the U.S., showing the gap between married and unmarried men. Now it's almost six times greater than that. Some men are more likely just to be lonely. Just had it, man, because of stuff like that. She wants to go and scream at the ocean this weekend. No, I'm not doing it.
1: It's like, ladies, we could deal with the apple picking thing. We didn't like it, yeah. But we could deal with it.
2: Right. But we're not dealing with that nonsense. They studied the marriage rate has dropped fastest among working class men. And as child rearing and pointed to a growing share of young men who want to just sit back and play video games. They're addicted to social media. They don't even want to date. The digital revolution has extracted a major toll on their social skills and their opportunities to mix and mingle and their educational attainment. Our schools also do them a disservice as they tend to crater to the interests and educational orientation of boys, or they don't tend to.
0: No, they don't.
2: About 25% of the 40-year-olds of both genders also reported that they were never married. That's up from 6% in 1980. Wow. Broken down by gender, that represented 28% of men. That's a lot, man. I've never been married. Never.
0: Well, we talked about it before. Trying to find a sane female for a younger man is not as easy as it used to be.
2: No, it's not.
0: Just meaning, as far as saying, like, all the woke ideology and almost, like, years of being taught to hate guys. The odd thing is, I don't have numbers to back this up, but just off the top of my head, thinking about different people.
2: Right.
0: Like, if you were to put guys into three tiers, all right, and you got guys that have a lot to offer, they're smart, they're decent looking, they got a good future ahead of them, they can have conversation, you got all those things sort of going for you. You've got no problem. Like, as far as dating.
2: Right, right.
0: And then you just have, like anything else, like a mid-level, and then the lower level.
2: Right.
0: That would struggle, right?
2: I can understand that, yes.
0: So if you're in the middle or lower level, trying to find somebody is incredibly difficult. And if you look at the different stats over time as far as women and their belief system, it's remarkable what's happened over the last 25 years. The negativity and the, you know, being brainwashed about the patriarchy and blah, blah, blah, blah, blah. And how you're going to find fulfillment in life. I mean, yeah, it's a terrible situation.
2: Well, look at the Yas Queens, No Kings marches.
0: Oh, yeah.
2: I mean, take a look at that.
0: Yeah.
2: It's 90% women.
0: Yes. And they're raising girls.
2: Yes.
0: Oh, my gosh.
2: So, there you go.
0: That's sad, dude.
6: Now, on with the countdown.
0: Scott Robbins, trifecta, top three of the day, up to number
6: two.
1: Number two, AOC has the Rona.
2: She's got COVID. She's announced to other people in her circle that she has COVID, and I don't know if she got it from the Eskimo kisses with Mom Donnie or not, but apparently she has it. But she was out there talking without a mask on.
0: What? No mask? And she has COVID?
2: I know, right? Spreading it around. Does anybody test for this anymore either, by the way? Apparently she did and has it. But she went to work anyway. By the way, she claims that some people are saying, why isn't she around Trump now? She should be around Trump now that she's got it. She should cough on him.
0: Oh, gosh.
2: Okay. Right, I haven't talked about anybody having COVID for I don't know how long.
0: Well, what's weird is you still will see people with masks.
2: Yes.
0: But I guess if you have COVID now, the mask is, they don't even care.
2: I don't know.
0: Those people.
2: No, they don't.
0: Then don't call her out on it.
7: All right, listen.
5: the countdown continues.
0: Scott Robbins trifecta, top three of the day.
5: And finally, one.
1: Well, a Florida guy picks up a gal for a night on the town, and, well, it didn't go the way he wanted, apparently.
2: These idiots. Every time I read one of these stories, Florida woman allegedly seduced and drugged an older man she met at a casino in a ruse to steal his $100,000 Rolex watch he was flashing.
0: Whoa.
2: Linda Mae Krause, 32, accused of preying on a deep-pocketed older bachelor that she met out gambling, flirtatiously convincing him to take her home or to a hotel, and then suggested that they go to his place. Once there, she drugged him.
0: Hmm.
2: And as soon as he was conked out, she took his Rolex and took off. His $100,000 Rolex is gone, apparently.
0: $100,000.
2: $100,000 watch. I can't even imagine. I can't wrap my head around that one. But these guys, look, man, she's 32 years old, and you're like 65, all right? She's not interested in you.
0: I don't know, dude. If he's got a $100,000 Rolex, she might be.
2: Well, she took off. She didn't hang around
0: to
2: find out what else was on board. Not at all. She left, and apparently this is not the first time they've said she is responsible for many watch thefts. So apparently she watches these guys playing cards or gambling or doing whatever, and she looks at their watches.
0: That's the game.
2: And has an idea of how much they're worth, and they're easy to sell.
0: Yeah.
2: I mean, once you get them out, once you get them and you can take them somewhere, you know some people are going to buy them up, and that's what she does.
0: Yeah.
2: Hasn't been caught
5: yet. That's not as tricky as it sounds.
2: No. Well, look, Casey, if you're gambling this weekend and she's hot and she's up talks to you, do not take her back to your place, okay?
5: No way.
2: Okay, very good.
5: And there you have it.
2: He's learning. I know he's got some Rolexes.
1: Well, yeah, but he's not flashy about it when he's out in public.
2: Yeah, well. Yeah.
0: Scott Robbins,
2: gotta drive careful. All right.
0: Top three. Well done.
2: Gosh dang. All right.
0: Sad state of affairs for the dudes out there.
2: I know, isn't it? Yeah, I felt that way today, yeah.
0: Oh, my goodness. Oh, man, the story we were going to get to yesterday, this neighbor from hell in a duplex for Nimrods in the News. Yeah, you'll want to hear this one. And a news update next.
5: Goodbye.

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10: News update, David Van Camp.
11: Well, the Fed, for the first time since 2023, has raised interest rates. And it's interesting to hear this because we are in such a weird economic situation where, I mean, the Atlanta Fed, by the way, is predicting quarterly growth to hit 5.1%.
12: Wow.
11: Which is great. The problem is gas prices and energy prices, and that translates into increasing food costs, things like that. We all know this, right?
12: Mm-hmm.
11: And so, again, you know, where the Trump administration, I think, is going to have trouble sort of sealing the deal ahead of the midterms is, okay, you got at the macro level, at the higher level, hey, there are a lot of really good things happening. You got a lot of investments coming into the United States of America, all of that. But the problem is, if somebody's paying $7 a pound for ground beef, they really don't care what the quarterly growth is. That's unfortunate, but yeah, that's said it before. Say it again. Walmart shopper is undefeated every time when it comes to judging consumer sentiment.
10: Yeah. Speaking of money, looks like Travis Kelce lost some money
13: in a Ponzi scheme.
12: Yeah, how do you get involved in this?
11: Well, he married her.
14: According to TMZ, Kelsey was named as several people scammed by Jawahar. 38-year-old Jawahar is an immigrant in the country illegally.

0: illegally and was recently sentenced to 11 years in prison after pleading guilty to 3 counts of wire fraud. Prosecutors say he swindled his victims out of more than $35 million running a Texas-based investment company called SwiftArt Capital LLC. In 2015, he began investing client funds in a single investment, Philip Morris Pakistan, and eventually 99% of all client funds were consolidated into it. When the value of the investment dropped, Jawahar didn't tell his clients and falsely told investors that they were actually making profits. Jawahar also only invested a fraction of the money he was given, using new money from investors to repay older investors and to fund an extravagant life of private jets, luxury hotels, and lavish spending sprees. After Jawahar was indicted, prosecutors say he then tried to obstruct justice by trying to coach a victim into giving a favorable statement to the FBI. He also lied about his immigration status, his finances, and tried to get his sister to wipe his iPhone to hide evidence.
1: Yes. Siddharth Jawahar. He's 38.
2: All right. What was the name of that company? Swift something? SwiftArt? Was that it? I think it was.
3: Yeah. A lot of Swift going on there.
2: He didn't know what was happening.
3: Yeah, there'll be more on that for sure. We got to get the Nimrod. There we go.
4: When the going gets tough.
5: Damn it, this is too hard.
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5: I love the poorly educated.
3: All right. Nimrods in the News. We go to Palm Coast, Florida. That is where this 58-year-old dude facing burglary and assault and battery charges because he used power tools to break through a shared wall into his duplex neighbor's home.
2: Oh, gosh.
3: They have been going back and forth. He puts a hole in this thing, sticks his head through, and says, I'm going to make your life hell.
2: Oh, boy.
3: So they called the cops. Cops get there. Yeah, there was a big hole in the wall. And this dude refused to come outside. Then he throws a bag from an upstairs window at the cops. He's been arrested. What a nightmare scenario for the neighbors.
2: How about it?
3: And that's Nimrods in the News.

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9: News this hour from Town Hall. I'm Keith Peters in Washington. The U.S. is sending bombs to Israel.
10: Sources tell AP the Trump administration plans to deliver 2,000-pound bombs to Israel as part of a $2.8 billion arms package. It includes 40,000 of those powerful bombs. The Biden administration paused their delivery 2 years ago amid concerns about the possibility of mass casualties in Gaza. Congress has been informally notified about the pending deal, which is not yet final. Most of it is to be paid for with foreign military financing, in which U.S. taxpayer dollars are given to Israel to turn around and buy the weapons from the U.S. Ben Thomas, Washington.
9: The Federal Reserve raised its benchmark interest rate Wednesday for the first time since 2023 in an effort to quell stubbornly high inflation. The quarter-point increase lifts the Fed's key rate to about 3.9%. The family of Charlie Kirk filing a notice of claim ahead of an upcoming wrongful death lawsuit against the state of Utah and Utah Valley University alleging multiple security failures.
11: The upcoming lawsuit alleges multiple entities dropped the ball on security at the event where conservative Charlie Kirk was assassinated. The claim notes that the university was warned that someone could get up on the roof of two nearby buildings. The chief responding to TPUSA, "I got you covered, but the rooftops were not secure." And the stunning revelation that only six campus police officers were assigned to an event with 3,000 people. There was no drone coverage and no ambulance on scene. Charlie Kirk was rushed to the hospital in a private car.
9: Correspondent Laura Winters reporting on Wall Street. The Dow down by 631 points. The NASDAQ dropped 3. The S&P lower by 33. More at townhall.com.
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9: Here's the Wall Street Business Report.
14: U.S. stocks slipped after the Federal Reserve hiked its main interest rate for the first time in 3 years. It's also suggesting more increases may be ahead as it tries to get the nation's high inflation under control. Consumers may be unhappy about those higher prices, but as Bernie Bennett reports, they do continue to spend freely.
15: Retail sales rose a better than expected 1.2% last month after recording a revised 0.5% dip in July, according to Commerce Department data just released. Economists were anticipating a 0.7% gain for the month, according to FactSet. The decline in July was noticeable because there had been few signs of fatigue from U.S. consumers.
14: And that is Bernie Bennett reporting. Small business owners in the U.S. and Canada say a trade war between the two countries is hurting sales, even as they are also dealing with rising expenses from higher fuel costs. On Wall Street, the close, the Dow was down 631 points. For the Wall Street Business Report, I'm Bob Agnew.
9: News and analysis at townhall.com. Former President George W. Bush has a new book of oil paintings coming out in March.
16: The Penguin Random House imprint Crown announcing that The Call of Freedom, Portraits of Political Prisoners and Dissidents, will be released March 9th. It will coincide with an exhibition at the George W. Bush Presidential Center in Dallas. The book includes 44 paintings and biographical sketches. Former Soviet dissident Natan Sharansky writes the introduction. Mr. Bush's previous books include Portraits of Courage and Out of Many, One. Rich Thomason reporting.
9: Tickle Me Elmo, Bingo, and the Playground Slide are among the finalists for the National Toy Hall of Fame this year. The lineup also includes Care Bears, Yahtzee, Mahjong, and Pokemon Trading. The hall announced its 12 finalists for the class of 2026 on Wednesday. More on these stories at townhall.com.
17: Good afternoon from KXRA in Alexandria. 5 minutes after 5 o'clock, and it's time we checked in with our meteorologist, Ray Miller. Hello, Ray.
18: Good afternoon. How are you today?
17: Doing pretty good. We've got some rain today, which we need and a lot more of. And hopefully we'll get some more. And what's up, sir?
18: Yeah, we do have more rain on the way. Really a good chance of fairly significant rain as we look ahead to Friday. Tonight, some very patchy showers early on, otherwise cloudy, low temperature of 53. Thursday, partly sunny and a high temperature of 74 with northeast winds at 5 to 10. Friday, showers and a high temperature of 62 with east winds at 15 to 30. Saturday, a slight chance of showers with a high temperature around 67 degrees. Sunday, a couple of showers, high of 67. And for Monday, chance of showers again with a high of 64. In the Weatherology Weather Center, I'm meteorologist Ray Miller.
17: Interesting thing. You really can't leave your work behind because it's all around you.
18: It really is, yeah. Even on a day off, I might see some stormy clouds in the sky and just wonder what's going on and wonder how things are going at the office. So it's a little tricky to disconnect sometimes. Fortunately, with a somewhat more quiet weather pattern like this, it's a little bit easier than it is during the summer or during the winter when we've got a big snowstorm coming in.
17: You bet. Hey, Ray, thanks so much. We'll talk to you again tomorrow.
18: I'll see you then. Take care.
17: You too. Ray Miller from Weatherology on KXRA 64. Rain continues here at the studios of KXRA. That 64 feels like that. Overcast skies, of course, with the rain. Light rain variety. 64% relative humidity, south wind 6 miles. Barometric pressure 30.3 inches of mercury and steady. Projected high today was 73, overnight low 55. 7:02 was the sunrise this morning. Says tonight at 7:29. Quarter moon phase. And that's Weatherology here on People Radio.
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22: Minnesota News Network, I'm Tad Allen. In Washington, the House Agricultural Committee is looking at food demand in this country and opportunities to help America's farmers both here at home and abroad. Minnesota Congresswoman and Ranking Member Angie Craig says that help is needed now.
23: America's farm country is in a crisis. 15,000 farms were lost just last year, according to USDA's own data. Farm production expenses are forecasted to increase by $7.1 billion this year.
22: Craig says the necessary adjustments can start by ending the tariffs with our trading partners like Canada. Minnesota families and a state senator are desperately asking Governor Walz to step in and protect their health care coverage for their children who need home medical care. These children have complex medical needs. DFL Senator Liz Bolden from Rochester.
24: We are asking the governor to use his power to direct the Department of Commerce that they should not approve a plan that does not include coverage of this care as is written in the law since 2010.
22: Bolden says health insurance companies are now trying to put a limit on this coverage.
24: It's going to mean that kids are going to be harmed, honestly. It is really not an overstatement to say that this is a life or death issue for these families. And the impact that this has had has been really, really significant.
22: The deadline to protect this health care coverage is October 1st. One of Minnesota's best-known craft breweries is facing possible foreclosure. BMO Bank alleges in a lawsuit that Summit Brewing owes more than $8.2 million. Court documents say Summit missed payment in December and later notified the bank it wouldn't make the required minimum payment. The 40-year-old St. Paul Brewery is facing challenges as Minnesota's craft beer industry struggles. Industry leaders say 2025 marked the first year Minnesota had more craft breweries closed than open. This is MNN.
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22: In other headlines, after more than 2 months, all wildfires burning in and around Minnesota's boundary waters are now fully contained. Fires were sparked by lightning in July. They burned more than 62,000 acres in northern Minnesota, as well as another 9,000 acres in Canada. The last remaining fires were the Sioux, Bear Trap, and Thumb fires. Recent rainfall helped firefighters reach full containment. And Minnesota's archery deer season opens this weekend, and the DNR is asking hunters to log wildlife sightings while they're in the field. Research scientist Tyler Obermuller says the information helps track deer and other animal populations and supports future management decisions.
29: This is being used every year, and it's really valuable information. So we really hope that our deer hunters are excited about this and get out there and log those wildlife sightings.
22: Hunters can submit observations through the Minnesota DNR's online Deer Hunter Observation Survey. This is MNN.
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1: Well, coming up in this newscast, Tom Chorley has part two of his three-part series from Alexandria City Council meeting. Diesel prices in Minnesota are at record highs, and the Minnesota archery season opens this weekend. Those stories and more coming up. But first, the U.S. Senate is expected to take up the farm bill today, starting today in Washington, and a group of Minnesota farmers are there. Jay Suri farms corn and soybeans in Blue Earth County and says it's been a difficult time for farmers.
2: Definitely have felt the effects. I mean, you see it in the fuel price and fertilizer price. So the two easy ones to point at always. I think diesel hit $6 around here recently, and fertilizer probably quadrupled or something like that in the last year or so. So it's been tough.
1: Jay and fellow members of the Minnesota Farm Bureau are meeting with Minnesota Senators Amy Klobuchar and Tina Smith today. Well, House Speaker and Republican candidate for governor Lisa Daymuth was asked Monday about her stance on gun reform laws.
3: I absolutely support our school safety, and that was the issue that was at hand. We got some things done for school safety over the last 2 years. Unfortunately, Democrats in the state of Minnesota, the elected officials, did not want to make those safety dollars available to private schools, only public schools.
1: Democrats continue to say they will try again to pass the comprehensive gun violence prevention bill that includes a ban on assault rifles. The bill passed the Senate last session but stalled in the House. Well, the average price for a gallon of diesel fuel in Minnesota is at a record high, $6.08 a gallon today. Tyler Priest, a historian who's written four books about the oil industry, says diesel fuel is often called the workhorse of the global economy because it fuels semis, combines, and tractors, construction equipment, trains, and ships.
4: The increase in diesel prices ripple through the economy in ways that gasoline does not. Commerce and trade and food are all dependent on diesel fuel. You know, even though we consume a lot more gasoline than we do diesel, diesel is important to the economy in sort of a bedrock way.
1: Diesel prices are about 68% higher now than they were a year ago. Minnesota's archery deer season opens this weekend, and the DNR is asking hunters to log wildlife sightings while they're in the field. Research scientist Tyler Obermuller says the information helps track deer and other animal populations and supports future management decisions.
29: Give that information to our area wildlife managers and help them set harvest regulations. So this is being used every year, and it's really valuable information. So we really hope that our deer hunters are excited about this and get out there and log those wildlife sightings.
1: Hunters can submit observations through the Minnesota DNR's online deer hunter observation. Well, Minnesota cannabis sales are at $250 million in the first year of business. The figure represents $150 million in adult-use products and $100 million in medical cannabis products. In the last year, the state has licensed more than 300 businesses. The Minnesota Office of Cannabis Management says sales have generated $45.6 million in tax revenue for the state. The Alexandria City Council met Monday night. Here's Tom Chorley with part two of his three-part series.
17: The 2026-2027 school year annual agreement with District 206 for security services provided by the police department will include a three-quarter time officer at both Discovery Middle School and Alexandria Area High School. The agreement is for an amount not to exceed $156,000. The remaining improvements to the third base spectator area at Canute Nelson Ballpark are intended to generally match the existing first base seating and viewing area while addressing deteriorated asphalt, bare soil, drainage, accessibility, and pedestrian safety. Work completed? The 100-foot by 11-foot concrete walkway, partial installation of the high-top railing. Remaining improvements? The artificial turf base, the ADA pedestrian ramp handrails, the paver walkway and steps, the high-top bar railing, the 40LF prefabricated railing, the concrete surfacing, and the retaining wall. Total listed cost, $39,900. The artificial turf material and installation will be completed and donated by AYBA. The city's estimated share is $40,000 from the Park Development Fund. The current outfield fence at Canute Nelson Ballpark is exhibiting signs of the end of its useful life. Fencehall of Glenwood submitted the lowest quote with a new 7-foot-high black-coated chain-link fence, including the replacement of all posts with new top and bottom fence rails, and a 10-foot-wide drive-through gate in the right field corner. Removal and disposal of the existing fence will be completed by Public Works staff just prior to the new installation at a cost of $28,000 to come from the Capital Improvement Fund. The lighting system at Canute Nelson Memorial Ballpark was installed in 1983 and has become costly and difficult to maintain each year. The city must hire an electrical contractor and use a fire department aerial truck to replace lamps and ballasts, with an approximate cost of $175 per lamp and $500 per ballast. Replacement parts are also becoming more difficult to find. Three electrical contractors were solicited for the work. One quote from Border States Electric of Alexandria included all lighting fixtures as specified, along with an alternate bid to supply the remote drivers located at the base of each light pole. Cost of the lighting update, $74,026. This is Tom Chorley.
1: Thank you, Tom. Well, Minnesota's immigration court is operating with two fewer judges. The Star Tribune reports Nathan Hansen and Sarah Mazzi left in August. Hansen quit after 4 months, saying long work days kept him away from his family. Meanwhile, Mazzi now works for the U.S. Attorney's Office in Minneapolis. Four full-time judges remain to handle roughly 33,000 pending cases. Well, two New York men who are Chinese nationals have pleaded guilty in the theft of used cooking oil in nine states. Minnesota is one of those states hit by these criminals. Dar Danielson reports.
5: 33-year-old Tianju Chen pleaded guilty to racketeering conspiracy and money laundering, and 33-year-old Yong Chen pleaded guilty to racketeering conspiracy. They were accused, along with 11 others, of stealing or attempting to steal used cooking oil from restaurants in Iowa and nine other states. The group would then take the used cooking oil to warehouses in Iowa and four other states where it could be turned into biodiesel fuel and resold. They face a maximum of 20 years in prison for each count when they're sentenced on January 29th.
1: Well, two people are suffering from life-threatening injuries after a street racing incident on Sunday. Four people were injured in a three-car crash. They were discovered after North Dakota Highway Patrol responded to a report of street racing on Sunday evening in Fargo. Cass County Sheriff's deputies originally responded to the call, but they could not pursue a 2012 Chrysler for safety reasons because it was driving at 120 miles per hour in a 45 mile per hour zone. They later discovered the vehicle was traveling on the wrong side of the road when it hit a Harley-Davidson motorcycle and a Mercedes-Benz. The driver of the Mercedes and motorcycle both suffered life-threatening injuries. Well, any thoughts on what the new state parks and trails license plate should look like? The Minnesota Department of Natural Resources wants to see your ideas. The DNR is now accepting entries from now until October 31st for designs for the new state parks and trails license plate. The plate design should celebrate Minnesota's North Shore and the state's gemstone, the Lake Superior Agate. After the entries are closed, a panel of judges will select three finalists, and then the public will have a chance to vote in early December. The winner will be announced in mid-December, with the new plates available in late January of 2027. Well, the Twins were topped by the Yankees 8-1 at Target Field. Bailey Ober suffered the loss after allowing three runs on nine hits and two walks. Minnesota has dropped three straight and will look to avoid being swept in today's series finale. And finally, the Minnesota Wild are keeping coach John Hines with a multi-year contract extension. Hines took over in November of 2023 and has guided Minnesota to two playoff appearances. Last season, the Wild won their first playoff series in 11 years. The new deal begins with the 2027-28 season. Training camp opens Thursday in St. Paul. And that's a look at your news. Filling in for Mark Anthony, I'm Steve D.
17: Thanks, Steve. And 522 from KXRA. So we move into our community calendar. Activities for tomorrow, because everything's done for today, 16th at Encore. So tomorrow, of course, is the congregate dining, and taco salad is on the menu. And plus, they'll have 9 to 3 billiards in the pool room, 9 to noon pinochle in the pinochle B in the dining room west. 9:30 to 11:30, Golden K's meeting room. Also 12:30 to 3, Bridge C in the dining room west. 12:30 to 3, Scrabble in the craft room. And 1 to 2, Tech Time in the main room. 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And it's happening September 18th, 7:30 to 8:30 in the morning. Wake Up Alexandria is Chamber's networking event that is open to everyone. It offers an opportunity for attendees to learn about the businesses and organizations within the community. A $1 admission is requested, with all proceeds donated to the nonprofit of the day, which will be Andy's Ski Patrol. All Chamber members will be placed in the drawing. They don't take all the members and put them in a drawing. No. That's not how that works, actually. What they do, they put in a form, and then they draw it out for the pot of gold, currently valued at $4,000. VFW Post 936, Fridays, 9 a.m. to 11 a.m., coffee and donuts. Veterans are invited to gather at the VFW Alexandria every Friday morning, 9 to 11 a.m., for coffee and donuts. Come on down and join them for coffee, conversation, camaraderie, and friendship. And get together. That's all open to military veterans, whether they served in a foreign war or not. And Prime West Health Runestone Community Center has open skate times for September. $3 a skater, and you can rent your skates at Cowing Robards downtown. Next time will be Friday the 18th, 9 a.m. till 7 p.m. And that is a look at our community announcements. For more, go to voiceofalexandria.com. 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

0: Susan J. Rareborn, 70, of Painesville, formerly of Alexandria, died Friday, September 11th. A graveside service to honor Susan's life, 10 a.m. on Thursday the 17th, tomorrow, at Kincaid Cemetery. Arrangements for the Anderson Funeral Home and Crematory of Alexandria for Susan J. Rareborn, 70, of Painesville, formerly of Alexandria. Thomas Tom W. Mulder, 76, of Alexandria, died Saturday, September 12th. Celebration of life is 1 p.m. tomorrow, the 17th, at Calvary Lutheran Church. Visitation at the Anderson Funeral Home today until 7 o'clock with a time of sharing, which is already passed. Visitation will continue an hour prior to the service at the church on Thursday. Arrangements with the Anderson Funeral Home and Crematory of Alexandria. Thomas Tom W. Mulder, 76, of Alexandria. Linda P. Buell, 83, formerly of Parker's Prairie, died Tuesday, September 8th. Funeral service, 1 o'clock, Thursday, tomorrow, 17th, at Emmanuel Lutheran Church in Parker's Prairie. Arrangements are with the Lynn Family Funeral and Cremation Services for Linda P. Buell, 83, formerly of Parker's Prairie. J.W. Baldwin, 92, died Monday, August 10th. The memorial service, 11 a.m., Saturday, the 19th, at the Anderson Funeral Home with visitation an hour prior to the service. Arrangements are with the Anderson Funeral Home and Crematory of Alexandria for J. Baldwin, 92. Jane Rose, 85, of Alexandria, died Tuesday, September 2nd. The memorial service, 11 a.m., Saturday the 19th, at the Alexandria Covenant Church. Visitation 1 hour prior to the service. Arrangements are with the Lynn Family Funeral and Cremation Services for Jane Rose, 85, of Alexandria. Rick Andreessen, age 69, of Kensington, died Wednesday, August the 19th. Celebration of life, Saturday, September 19th, at the Kensington Community Center, 11 a.m. to 1 p.m., starting with a short service at 11 a.m. Families requesting everyone attending wear Minnesota sports team apparel to honor Rick. And arrangements are for Rick Andreessen, age 69, of Kensington. Ruth Ann Schmidt, 74, of Alexandria, died Monday, September 14th, the graveside service, 11:30 a.m. on Saturday the 19th at St. Lucas Lutheran Church Cemetery in Cottonwood. Arrangements are with the Lynn Family Funeral and Cremation Services for Ruth Ann Schmidt, 874, of Alexandria. And Eleanor J. Yonke, 87, of Carlos, died Sunday, September 13th. The funeral service, 11 a.m. Monday, the 21st of September, at Trinity Lutheran in Carlos. Visitation, 3 to 6 p.m. Sunday, the 20th of September, at Trinity Lutheran, and will continue for 1 hour before the service on Monday. Arrangements with the Lynn Family Funeral and Cremation Services for Eleanor J. Yonke, 87, of Carlos. That completes our field announcements. From KXRA.
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4: This is a U.S. Constitution Minute.
5: What is the mace of the House of Representatives, and what purpose does it serve? The mace consists of 13 ebony rods about 3 feet long, representing the 13 original states. It is bound together with silver, an imitation of the thongs which bound the fasces of ancient Rome. The shaft is surmounted by a globe of solid silver, about 5 inches in diameter, upon which rests a massive silver eagle. The mace is the symbol of the paramount authority of the House within its own sphere. In times of riot or disorder upon the floor, the Speaker may direct the Sergeant-at-Arms, the Executive Officer of the House, to bear the mace up and down the aisles, as a reminder that the dignity and decorum of the House must not be overthrown. Defiance to such a warning is the ultimate disrespect to the House and may lead to expulsion. When the House is sitting as a body, the mace rests upright on a pedestal at the right of the Speaker's dais. When the House is sitting in committee of the whole, the mace stands upon the floor at the foot of its pedestal. Thus, when the House wishes to rise from committee of the whole and resume business as a legislative body, lifting the mace to its pedestal automatically affects the transition. The origin of the idea of the mace is based upon a similar emblem in the British House of Commons, Article 1, Section 5, Clause 2.
4: This has been a U.S. Constitution Minute.
6: This is Weatherology. I'm meteorologist Laura Lockwood with the Alexandria Lakes Area Forecast. Slight chance for storms tonight. Otherwise, cloudy skies expected. Lows dip down to about 55. Southeasterly winds around 5 miles per hour. Daytime highs approaching 73 tomorrow. Overcast skies. Cloudy skies expected tomorrow night. Slight chance of rain showers. Lows dip down to about 55. For KXRA, a meteorologist, Laura Lockwood. Currently, it's 62 degrees.
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1: This is MNN Sports. I'm Mike Grimm. Wild fans are hoping the team can sign defenseman Quinn Hughes sometime before the start of the season. Training camp will start tomorrow, but General Manager Bill Guerin is not overly concerned at this point.
10: I've been very comfortable with where we're at with Quinn for a long time just because of the conversations him and I have had, the conversations Pat and I have had. You know, like I told you guys last year, and these things take time. Different things are important to different players, and each and every player is a different process, no matter who it is. So we're just going through the process right now, but I'm real comfortable with where we are. There's open lines of communication between me and Quinn, me and Pat. Everything's fine.
1: On to football. The Vikings are gearing up for Sunday's game at Chicago. Minnesota tight end TJ Hockenson says the Bears were impressive in their win last week over Carolina.
11: Yeah, they played really well on offense. It's just another opponent. You know, it's any given Sunday in this league. One week you can score a lot, the next week you can't. So, I mean, it is what it is. I've been there, and so we got a lot of tape to watch, and nothing but respect for those guys and what they've done there just in the last couple of years. So, yeah, it's going to be a fun one.
1: The Bears won last week's game over the Panthers 59-37. The Vikings, of course, beat Green Bay 39-22. Gopher football will host Akron on Saturday. Defensive end Jackson Howard says they're looking to bounce back from last Saturday's loss to Mississippi State, and the team has the right attitude right now.
12: Luckily, it's a fun game. So, you know, there's a lot that can be said about how we felt after the game, but after, you know, realizing that this is a fun game that we get to play. Not many get this opportunity, so we approach this with, you know, not just sadness from the loss, but also happiness that we get to continue to play this game.
1: Saturday's game will kick off at 11 a.m. at Huntington Bank Stadium. There are tickets still available at gophersports.com. And the AAA St. Paul Saints are in action tonight. They take on the Columbus Clippers in Ohio. For more Minnesota sports info, go to minnesotanewsnetwork.com. 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
18: It's the Minnesota Sports Prep Update for Wednesday, September 16th. I'm Ryan Phelps. We got a full tour of the brand new Activity Center at Eastview High School in Apple Valley, courtesy of Lightning head football coach Wade Buckley.
19: You got three really remarkable basketball courts, and you got another one that can be used for batting practice, indoor court facilities. You take a look in the weight room, and it's like a college program in there. And I think just the energy it injects into our kids, everyone's buzzing about it. Kids are excited to get in the weight room and lift. We got all the plates branded with Eastview. We got the tri-bolt on everything. I think it's just one of those things that's going to really put an energy spike into each of the four D196 schools when they open their activity center.
18: Buckley has seen that excitement in his football program.
19: We're fired up with our guys. We just really like our players. We like our game plan. We like our coaches. You know, we play maroon schedules, so we think there's room for some victories in there. But more than that, we just think we're competitive this year. You know, I think you saw it against Farmington on Thursday. They're a talented football team. They've got a history of success. They run sort of that offense you won't see anywhere else. And I think the results kind of speak for themselves. We believe in our guys. We believe in our game plan. We think week to week we have a chance against any opponent. You know, we play two historically pretty talented programs with Rosemont and Eden Prairie. And we're really looking forward to measuring ourselves against those two programs.
18: Football coach is just one of the many hats worn by Buckley at Eastview.
19: I teach physical education here at Eastview, and then I also teach development and adaptive physical education, so DAPE. I'm working with kids with special needs to get them active and moving around. And we have a number of students here that we work with, a variety of needs, and it's really cool to be able to change PE so it can be more inclusive to involve them and work with regular education students as well in our unified program. And have them work with some kids that they would normally share a class with.
18: The new activity center has brought together students, staff, and coaching staffs together with a common goal.
19: What we're trying to achieve between the head coaches and the different programs is like a sense of Lightning culture, and having that culture be the bedrock of each of our individual teams. And I think being able to have that common shared space is the lab that everything, all our success is going to come out of. And I think if you talk to any program, they'll tell you the weight room is the most important step. And I think having a weight room of that quality is going to be the thing that really pushes us to achieve.
18: And as a teacher as well, Buckley sees the benefits of the new facility beyond organized teams.
19: Kids want to be in the space. They'll sign up for more PE classes. I think we all know being active encourages everything, right? Like your grades are going to get better, your health's going to get better, physical and emotional. I think being a PE teacher in here too, you look at all the things that you can do with this space. And more so the other space that we have, they can be dedicated gymnastic space, dedicated volleyball spaces. So I think that when it comes down to lesson planning, I mean, you just have more arrows in your quiver, right? Like there's just so much you can do with this.
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28: 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We'll have a couple of guests joining us for our Cardinal Sports Report today, as in just minutes, you'll be hearing an Alexandria girls swimming and diving recap from head coach Mark Storhaug. His team will be having its homecoming dual meet tomorrow night. Last night, however, Alexandria traveled down to Tech High School for a Central Lakes Conference meet with the Tigers. Coach Storhaug will share some highlights in just a bit, but first we're going to get an Alexandria Cardinal boys soccer update. The Cardinals hosted Fergus Falls last night as Alexandria played its second match in as many nights at Viking Bank Field. Let's find out more here from Coach Pham.
29: The Alexandria Cardinals hosted the Fergus Falls Otters this past Tuesday night on September 15th. Coming off a game the night previously, load management was important for our players. Fergus, despite missing a key striker due to a red card suspension in the previous game, gave the Cardinals a bit of trouble until they were able to settle down. The Cardinals would strike first in the 11th minute from senior Patrick Klecker driving down the right side of the field, taking a shot that would deflect to an open junior, Sawyer Blair, for the go-ahead tap-in goal. Fergus Falls would respond minutes later with a free kick that was misjudged over the top of junior goalkeeper Ty Wybie's head. Wybie would come up huge on another save that would set up a repeat of Klecker driving down the side and taking a shot that would deflect to senior Teddy Sandstead for his first goal of the year in the 17th minute. The score would remain 2-1, Alexandria leading at the half. Second half would begin after a much-needed talk about how we need to play our game and not to our opponent's level. The boys came out swinging when in the 44th minute, a great combination between Blair, senior Rogan Anderson, and Klecker at the top of the box would result in Klecker burying the ball in the back of the net, putting the Cardinals up 3-1. The Cardinals would strike again in the 60th minute, with Klecker finding that patented cutback pass to senior Graham Odland for the finish. The Otters would score one more time off a corner kick, but the score would remain 4-2 in the Cardinals' favor. Gator Light of the Night would go to Kaysen Schneider, who had a huge defensive game, winning multiple one-on-ones and providing a solid base for the team to rely on. The Cardinals will be away on Thursday, September 17th in Wilmer for the battle of who are the real Cardinals at 7 p.m.
28: The victory last night over Fergus Falls got Alexandria back to the 500 mark and extended the Cardinals' undefeated streak to four straight matches. Coach Pham's Cardinals started the season at 0-3, followed that up with victories against Bemidji and St. Cloud Apollo, before tying St. Michael Albertville Monday night and gaining the victory last night against Fergus Falls. We thank Alexandria boys soccer head coach Phil Pham for the recap. The Alexandria girls soccer team traveled to Fergus Falls last night, and the Cardinals had their most explosive offensive output of the year, netting 9 goals in a 7-goal victory over the Otters. The final at Otter Stadium last night was Alexandria 9, Fergus Falls 2. That proved to be a good bounce-back performance for Alexandria after the Cardinals suffered just their second loss of the year on Monday, 1-0 at home to last year's Section 8 AAA champions, the St. Michael Albertville Knights. Luis Moreno's Alexandria girls soccer team will be back at home tomorrow night. The Alexandria girls swimming and diving team will also compete at home tomorrow night, but on Tuesday, the Cards travel down to Tech High School for a Central Lakes Conference dual meet with the Tigers. Let's find out more here from Alexandria varsity girls swimming and diving coach, Mark Storhaug.
2: Hi, Dave. The girls swimming and diving team traveled to St. Cloud Tech last night and were defeated 111-75. The Cards posted three wins, two by Hannah Hoff, who took the 100-yard freestyle and 100-yard backstroke. Hattie Erickson was also a winner. She took the 200-yard freestyle. Alexandria recorded 12 season bests, two each from Addie Erickson and also Ava Love, both in the 200- and 500-yard freestyle races. Other noteworthy improvements came from Emma Hawkins, who was 10 points better in diving. Violet Odlin was over 4 seconds better than her previous best in the 200 IM. And Harper Medway lowered her best time in the 100-yard butterfly by nearly 4 seconds as well.
28: We do appreciate that update from the head coach of the Alexandria Cardinal girls swimming and diving team, Mark Storhaug. Alexandria now stands at 1-3 in the dual meet schedule prior to the home contest tomorrow night with Brainerd. That will mark the Alexandria girls swimming and diving team's homecoming dual meet, and the event at Discovery Middle School will begin tomorrow night at 6. The Alexandria girls tennis team hosted Brainerd yesterday, and that represented the Cardinals' home competition during this homecoming week, 2026. For the second time in approximately a week, Alexandria bested Brainerd by a 6-1 score. Cardinal girls tennis coach Nick Jansen emailed me some notes earlier today, indicating that the Brainerd Warriors got their lone point at number one singles, where Taryn Mathun was able to prevail over Alexandria's Addison Stevenson, 6-1, 7-5. His Cardinals were able to claim straight set victories at all of the other points, including second, third, and fourth singles, and all three double spots. The Cards' Kennedy Stevenson won her match at number two singles, 6-4, 6-2 over Brainerd's Jada Holst. Alexandria's Samantha Whaley got a victory at third singles, defeating the Warriors' Hope Doty, 6-1, 6-2. And at fourth singles, Bentley Kreil got a win, besting Violet Anderson of Brainerd, 6-1, 6-love. In the doubles matches, Lucy Whitty and Lily Eakin teamed up for Alexandria at number one, topping Brainerd's Rachel Rankin and Elizabeth Check, 6-2, 6-3. Lexi Doomer and Stella Olson were the doubles team at number two, and they came through for the Cardinals, defeating Piper Grillo and Abby Isaacson, 6-3, 6-3. The third doubles team yesterday for Alexandria included Joni Vanderheiden and Rylan Converse, and they partnered up for a 6-1, 6-3 victory over Brainerd's Clara Rankin and Annie Stimmick. With the 6-1 victory over the visiting Warriors yesterday, the Alexandria girls tennis team now stands at 16-0 on the year. The rest of the competition this week for the Alexandria girls tennis team will be on the road, as they'll match up against the Sauk Rapids Rice Storm tomorrow at 4:30 in Sauk Rapids, before heading to Elk River on Saturday for a quadrangular hosted by the Elks. That will be an opportunity for Alexandria to match up against one of its chief competitors in Section 8 AAA, Elk River. Last year, when Alexandria qualified for the state girls tennis tournament for the first time ever, Elk River defeated Alexandria during the regular season 6-1, but the Cardinals were able to turn things around in the section championship, edging Elk River 4-3 to gain that Section 8 AAA championship and move on to state for the first time ever in program history. The Alexandria Cardinal girls volleyball team was back on the home floor last night, and the Cardinals topped St. Cloud Apollo in all three sets. The visiting Eagles were held under 10 points in each of the first two sets, as Alexandria would go on to win 25-3, 25-9, and 25-12. That win leaves Alexandria at 3-1 in the Central Lakes Conference, 6-4 overall going into tomorrow night's home match with Bemidji. That will mark the Lumberjacks' first ever appearance to Alexandria area.

0: through the Voice of Alexandria app. We will also feature play-by-play of the Alexandria Cardinal football team's homecoming game Friday night. Alexandria will host Sartell at 7 o'clock, with our Jotner Motors pregame show beginning at 6:30. Both the Cardinals and the Sabres are at 1-1, entering the Week 3 matchup at Viking Bank Field Friday night. 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
6: This is weatherology. I'm meteorologist Laura Lockwood with the Alexandria Lakes area forecast. Slight chance for storms tonight. Otherwise, cloudy skies expected. Lows dip down to about 55. Southeasterly winds around 5 miles per hour. Daytime highs approaching 73. Tomorrow, overcast skies. Cloudy skies expected tomorrow night. Slight chance of rain showers. Lows dip down to about 55. For KXRA, I'm meteorologist Laura Lockwood. Currently 61.
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9: Minnesota News Network, I'm Ted Aylin. In Washington, the House Agricultural Committee is looking at food demand in this country and opportunities to help America's farmers both here at home and abroad. Minnesota Congresswoman and Ranking Member Angie Craig says that help is needed now.
10: America's farm country is in a crisis. 15,000 farms were lost just last year, according to USDA's own data. Farm production expenses are forecasted to increase by $7.1 billion this year.
9: Craig says the necessary adjustments can start by ending the tariffs with our trading partners like Canada. Minnesota families and a state senator are desperately asking Governor Walz to step in and protect their health care coverage for their children who need home medical care. These children have complex medical needs. DFL Senator Liz Bolden from Rochester.
11: We are asking the governor to use his power to direct the Department of Commerce that they should not approve a plan that does not include coverage of this care as is written in the law since 2010.
9: Bolden says health insurance companies are now trying to put a limit on this coverage.
11: It's going to mean that kids are going to be harmed, honestly. It is really not.

0: not an overstatement to say that this is a life or death issue for these families. And the impact that this has been really, really significant.
1: The deadline to protect this health care coverage is October 1st. One of Minnesota's best-known craft breweries is facing possible foreclosure. BMO Bank alleges in a lawsuit that Summit Brewing owes more than $8.2 million. Court documents say Summit missed payment in December and later notified the bank it wouldn't make the required minimum payment. The 40-year-old St. Paul Brewery is facing challenges as Minnesota's craft beer industry struggles. Industry leaders say 2025 marked the first year Minnesota had more craft breweries closed than open. This is MNN.
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1: In other headlines, after more than 2 months, all wildfires burning in and around Minnesota's boundary waters are now fully contained. Fires were sparked by lightning in July. They burned more than 62,000 acres in northern Minnesota, as well as another 9,000 acres in Canada. The last remaining fires were the Sioux, Bear Trap, and Thumb fires. Recent rainfall helped firefighters reach full containment. And Minnesota's archery deer season opens this weekend, and the DNR is asking hunters to log wildlife sightings while they're in the field. Research scientist Tyler Obermuller says the information helps track deer and other animal populations and supports future management decisions.
6: This is being used every year, and it's really valuable information. So we really hope that our deer hunters are excited about this and get out there and log those wildlife sightings.
1: Hunters can submit observations through the Minnesota DNR's online Deer Hunter Observation Survey. 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

0: News this hour from Town Hall. I'm Keith Peters in Washington. President Trump travels to North Carolina to campaign with Republican Senate nominee Michael Whatley as the former national GOP chairman tries to shore up his campaign against Democratic former Governor Roy Cooper.
1: The trip marks Mr. Trump's first campaign rally since the midterm convention in Dallas. The president has promised dozens more trips ahead of Election Day. His involvement creates a balancing act for Republicans like Whatley, who will depend on the president's core supporters to turn out, while also trying to appeal to moderate and disaffected conservatives unhappy with the direction of the country. Whatley was the president's pick for the Senate race and Mr. Trump's pick to lead the Republican National Committee before that. Republicans view him as a strong recruit to hold the seat being left open by Senator Tom Tillis, who decided to retire after clashing with the president last year. Bernie Bennett reporting.
0: The Federal Reserve increased its benchmark interest rate Wednesday by a quarter point today to around 3.9%. Federal Reserve Board Chairman Kevin Warsh says the job market remains strong, but prices keep rising.
2: Inflation remains elevated. Today's policy action will support a timelier return to the committee's 2% goal. This committee will deliver price stability.
0: The hike will likely make it even costlier to borrow for homes, autos, and other purchases. But if you've been socking money away, you'll probably earn a bit more interest on your savings. The House has passed a broad package of sanctions targeting Russian officials and key pillars of its economy as lawmakers look to deprive President Vladimir Putin of the financial resources needed to wage the war against Ukraine. The bill is named after the late Senator Lindsey Graham of South Carolina, who spent more than a year working on it. On Wall Street, the Dow down by 631 points, the Nasdaq dropped 3, the S&P lower by 33. More at townhall.com.
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0: First Lady Melania Trump visited an elementary school and shared thoughts on artificial intelligence.
5: The First Lady's trip to Northwestern North Carolina Tuesday came as tech and political leaders debate about how best to regulate the AI industry. Prominent tech leaders have said they're worried about the dangers of AI and called for more oversight. But President Trump has dismissed that idea, calling it a hoax. The First Lady said students need to learn about AI for the U.S. to continue to lead in the technology, but said they need to learn to be vigilant also. John Scott reporting.
0: European Commission President Ursula von der Leyen has proposed banning children under 13 from accessing social media, online games, and chatbots. Von der Leyen said that under her proposal, many accounts chaperoned by guardians would be granted to kids ages 13 to 15. News and analysis at townhall.com. From Washington, I'm Keith Peters reporting. A building has collapsed in Gaza, killing at least 19 people and injuring dozens.
6: Among the dead were 8 children and 5 women, according to the Gaza Health Ministry. The toll's expected to rise as more bodies are recovered from the wreckage. Video shows civil defense crews surveying the wreckage and using bulldozers to dig out people, including children. The building had been partially destroyed in an Israeli strike earlier in the war. It was not immediately clear what's caused this collapse, but in Gaza, where the majority of buildings have been damaged or destroyed, dozens of multi-story structures have collapsed throughout the war, particularly during winter weather. I'm Charles Deledesma.
0: A local official and actor say that a gold mine collapse in Sudan has at least killed 82 people. Survivors said Wednesday that the tragedy happened at the Al Zara gold mine in the town of Nuhu in West Kordofan province. More on these stories at townhall.com.
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8: This is weatherology. I'm meteorologist Laura Lockwood with the Alexandria Lakes Area Forecast. Slight chance for storms tonight. Otherwise, cloudy skies expected. Lows dip down to about 55. Southeasterly winds around 5 miles per hour. Daytime highs approaching 73 tomorrow. Overcast skies. Cloudy skies expected tomorrow night. Slight chance of rain showers. Lows dip down to about 55. For KXRA, I'm meteorologist Laura Lockwood. Currently, okay, 61. Right.
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19: Hey, welcome back to the Lars Larson Show. It's a pleasure to be with you on a Wednesday. Always glad to get to your phone calls and emails. And we'll do that in just a moment. And I want to tell you what's going on in the state of Nebraska. It is a weird situation. I've got a great soundbite to play for you. It was one obtained by the Omaha newspaper, so I'll give them full credit for that. But here's what it is. There is a Republican candidate running for the U.S. Senate in Nebraska. There is also, well, you'd think there'd be a Democrat as well. No, the Democrats have not fronted a candidate in the state of Nebraska, probably because in a relatively conservative state, the Democrats don't have a prayer of winning. So what have they allowed? They have allowed a U.S. Senate candidate by the name of Dan Osborne. And I'm going to tell you a bit about him. Dan Osborne is not a Democrat, or so he says. He says he's not a Democrat, but he is running with the support of the Democrat Party, and he is officially an independent, unaffiliated candidate, but he's basically running as a Democrat, just not with the actual brand name Democrat Party on his candidacy. Let me get back to that in just a moment. First, welcome to the Lars Larson Show. It's a pleasure to be with you, and I'm glad to get to your phone calls and your emails at 866-HEY-LARS. That's 866-439-5277. 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And a shout-out to our friends in Cape Girardeau, Missouri. I know, home of Rush Limbaugh. The late Rush Limbaugh. Catch my show on KZIM in Cape Girardeau. That's AM 960, and hear great talk radio the rest of the week. 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Should the U.S. military be putting weapons in space to defend America from China and Russia? Turns out we are doing just that. I think it's a fantastic idea. I do not think we should hold back from that, not one little bit. So, find the X poll at Lars Larson Show and at LarsLarson.com, and brought to you by AMAC, the Association of Mature American Citizens. AMAC has the conservative values I believe in. I joined about a decade ago. You can join too. Just go to amac.us and don't go anywhere near AARP. They sold out conservative Americans a long time ago. You can call 888-262-2006. AMAC is better, better for you and better for America. Yesterday's X poll question, would you let your elementary school age child use AI in the classroom? I voted no on that. 79% of you agreed. 21% of you said yes to the idea. Well, First Lady Melania Trump visited an elementary school in northwestern North Carolina on Tuesday. She said the U.S. must lead on artificial intelligence as she talked to elementary school students, teachers, and staff about how they're using technology and AI in the classroom. I'm very concerned about that. To your calls, let's start with Calvin. Calvin, you've written me a couple of emails, and I wanted you to be able to tell your story to my audience. You were at one time a union member, and then you decided you didn't quite like it. What happened?
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9: I'm in Colfax, Washington. I listen to you every day on 840 KMAX.
19: Thank you.
9: First, I want to give a shout out to my friends Adam Lepp and Mike.
19: You know what? I'm going to tell you something, Calvin. I agreed to have you come on and tell the union story. I didn't agree to that, and I don't like where you're going, and I don't appreciate it. But, Calvin, if you fib to my producers and you end up off the program, I'm sorry, folks, but that's the way we have to do it. When somebody tells me something is not true, and then they tell my producers a story, and then they come on to do something else, some other agenda, we're not going to go with that. But, Calvin, best of luck. Send me an email if you want to straighten that out. Let me go back to Dan Osborne, though. This is the guy running for the U.S. Senate in the state of Nebraska. He says he is not a Democrat. That you might actually debate a bit based on his background, but he's running against the Republican candidate for Senate in Nebraska. Well, now it turns out there are some interesting recordings obtained by the Omaha, Nebraska newspaper, and I'll give them full credit for that. I want you to take a listen to what this guy thinks of Trump voters in America and Trump voters in Nebraska.
10: Billy Bob in f***ing Red Cloud, Nebraska, who lives next door to the f***ing Trump store as you pull into town and is waving the Trump flag. All he knows is he's like on the winning team. It's really that simple. It is, and Trump, and that is why he's been so effective. He's been so effective at taking Billy Bob and his wife Mary Jane or Mary Jo, telling them, look, we're winning. You're on the winning team. And that's all they care about because their lives probably suck so far.
19: Yeah, this is a guy who thinks that the only reason people back Donald Trump is because their lives suck. Well, I can tell you my life doesn't suck. I've been backing Donald Trump since 2015. Since he first announced for president the very first time. So this is a guy who clearly is a Democrat running allegedly or running, without cause as an independent. He's not an independent. He is, in fact, a Democrat candidate. And thank God for the World Herald out of Omaha, Nebraska, for outing him on what the real truth is. Here calls now. Let's go to Paul in Idaho. Hey, Paul, thanks for listening on KIDO. What's on your mind?
11: Thanks for being on the Air Force. Oh, the intuitive stick-nick-itive to it.
19: Stick-tuitiveness?
11: That Donald Trump has, our president, commander-in-chief.
19: Yeah.
11: He finds something, he finds this niche in there, and he stays with it. He doesn't just give up and say, shucks, we can't use it.
19: Yep.
11: He continues to move forward. It's like the trouble that we've had with Iran, we knew that they were up to no good as far as having the other countries that were part of their group over there, that they would come back, and there they are again. They're rearing their ugly head.
19: That's a very good point. Paul, thank you very much. I appreciate the call. Let's go to Jim. Hey, Jim, welcome to the program. What's on your mind today?
11: Hey, Lars. I'm a retired long-haul truck driver. I got my CDL, called a chauffeur's license back then in 1970.
19: Yep. I remember when they called it that.
11: And anyway, I mean, the guys that don't read English or understand it, it's been an ongoing problem for God knows how long. And
19: but has it been on this on this scale before, where we saw during Biden they gave out licenses right and left to foreign nationals who didn't speak the language, read the language, write the language, didn't understand anything, were here, they got these illegal CDLs and began driving trucks and began killing people. So what should we do about that?
11: Well, just keep doing what you're doing. Keep harping on. Get a hold of ICC. Make it a law. And if they put somebody out there on the road that they can't read English, or pass the goddamn stewards.
19: Please don't take the Lord's name in vain. The FCC doesn't care about that, but I do.
11: But, you know, get somebody to make it a law.
19: Jim, can I tell you something? It is already federal law that if you do not speak or read the English language, it doesn't necessarily require you to write it, but if you learn how to read it and speak it, you should be able to write it. But if you can't speak, if you can't read the English language. You can't speak the English language. You're not allowed to have the CDL. That's already in the law. All Trump is doing is he's actually enforcing that part of the law. And I think it's long past time that we did that. The Biden administration did not want to do that because they wanted to let illegal aliens into the country, and they wanted to give them a quick way to make a lot of money, even if it cost a lot of American lives. Glad to have your calls at 866-HEY-LAWS. That's 866-439-5277. Send your emails to talk@LarsLarson.com. 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
17: Hey, welcome back to the Lars Larson Show. It's a pleasure to be with you. I'm glad to get your phone calls and emails as well. Just Listen to what the producer has to say. Joel does a great job, and he's not just flapping his lips for nothing. So when he tells you to do something, we don't tell you what to say. But there are certain things you are not allowed to say on the air, and we try to keep you away from that. And if not, we have a dump button just in case. Think about this. A student with a 4.42 grade point average and a 1590 SAT got a job offer from Google, but was rejected by one university and their computer science program. Did his race play a role in all that? Andrew Quino is an attorney at Pacific Legal Foundation. Andrew, welcome back to the program.
18: Lars, thank you so much for having me back. It's good to be here.
17: Tell me about the case of Stanley Zhang, or Zhang, if I'm saying that right.
18: Yeah, Stanley Zhang, as you mentioned, is a exceptional, talented young man, graduate of Gunn High School in Palo Alto, California, who, despite his impeccable background, despite his talents, the University of Washington rejected him because, simply put, they don't want more students that look like him. Stanley was the wrong race, and a variety of policies and practices by the University of Washington indicate that they are taking race into consideration in admitting and rejecting students to their university in violation of the Constitution. So Stanley is fighting back and has been fighting back with this lawsuit.
17: Yeah, and in fact, I so agree with this, because over the years, I've heard people say, well, if Berkeley just took people based on merit, and I know we're talking about UW and not Berkeley, they said, why 50% of their student class would be Asian? I said, so? If they're the ones that have the have the grade points to get them in and get them the spot in the class, what's wrong with that? Maybe an inspiration to all the non-Asians to go out and work a little bit harder. I mean, I don't see a problem with that. But what in the world is driving University of Washington or all the other universities like it to take these kinds of racist actions? And do they understand, or do their attorneys make them understand that what they're doing is not just a violation of the law, but likely a violation of the constitutional civil rights of these kids, too?
18: Well, I hope they're being advised that what they're doing is against the law. But as we've seen the past few decades, it doesn't matter to them because they are motivated and continue to be motivated by this strange need to make their universities look a certain way. And to paraphrase Justice Clarence Thomas, it doesn't matter to these universities how the university performs. It matters to them what it looks like and how they look. And it's already been settled by the Supreme Court that the universities can't do this. They can't make race-based decisions and disadvantage applicants based on race. Washington State has Initiative 200 that forbids racial preferences in public education, yet they persist in doing it. And ever since the passage of I-200, and ever since the Students for Fair Admission decision by the Supreme Court, universities have expressed their dissatisfaction with those limits on their ability to make racially discriminatory admissions decisions and have been trying to find ways to get around that. And that'll continue to be their mission. It is simply racial redistribution. It's the same sort of Marxist-type policies, but only apply to the university level, using race as the means to do that.
17: And not do it based on merit, because you could say, look, we're going to hand out the student assignments at our university based on merit. And if you want to be part of that class, then go out and work hard. I mean, because there are tons of kids out there who can do very, very well in school. Now, whether it's mom and dad who are pushing them or their own personal ambition or whatever it is, I don't really think it matters. I mean, New York City found out a long time ago that when they had high schools where you had to actually apply to go to the high school and you had to meet certain academic criteria, they found that an awful lot of blue-collar families, including an awful lot of Asian blue-collar families, would push their kids to do hard, to do well, and they would do well, and they'd make it into some of these elite public schools. But only if you set a bar and said you've got to meet or exceed this bar or you're not getting in. And an awful lot of kids from blue collar backgrounds did it. It doesn't just benefit the kids from the white collar families.
18: That's exactly right. Merit is the great equalizer. We have seen study after study and measure after measure showing that those students, those individuals who do not come from advantaged backgrounds are able to succeed and get farther where their parents were because of policies that apply and reward their merit, reward their hard work. So for those kids who want an opportunity, these types of race-based policies are actually doing more damage to them. And unfortunately, Stanley's situation demonstrates in very unfortunate, stark terms how horrible race-based decisions are in the face of talent and hard work. Despite doing everything that kids are told to do, work hard, Stanley ran into a racially discriminatory policy that completely dismissed all of his talent and hard work. And that doesn't bode well for other students who are trying to do the same thing as him.
17: No, it doesn't. And you know the other thing it does, and I think we've talked about this before, Andrew, and that is when students do get in, you're going to look at them and say, oh, you're Asian, you are black, or you are Hispanic. You got in because of your race, and that you got that advantage. And it may not be true. I mean, I know that there are smart Hispanic kids, smart black kids, smart white kids who get in based on their merit. But if you've got this policy that says we will give an advantage to certain groups, we will give a disadvantage to other groups, you're automatically telling everybody else, if you see a kid in that computer science class who's black, he probably got in based on his race and his racial background, not based on his merit. And you may be completely wrong, but how are you ever going to know it?
18: Right. That's exactly right. And no student should have to suffer that stigma. And, you know, remarkably, the university is relying basically on racial stereotypes to make their admissions decisions. And then those stereotypes will carry through as a stigma for those students who benefit from that, or like you said, may not have benefited from that. It's an awful situation to be in. And again, to quote Clarence Thomas again, when government uses race, it demeans us all. And that's exactly what's happening with these race-based admissions decisions.
17: Sadly true. Andrew Quino, who is with an attorney with Pacific Legal Foundation. Andrew, thank you very much. I appreciate you coming on the program to explain that. By the way, right now, somewhere, a stranger is buying a list. And it's not stocks. It's people. Data brokers sell real marketing lists that are named things like suffering seniors or we recently widowed, rural and barely making it, or bad credit card declines, low-income swing voters. 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

0: This is weatherology. I'm meteorologist Laura Lockwood with the Alexandria Lakes Area Forecast. Slight chance for storms tonight. Otherwise, cloudy skies expected. Lows dip down to about 55. Southeasterly winds around 5 miles per hour. Daytime highs approaching 73. Tomorrow, overcast skies. Cloudy skies expected tomorrow night. Slight chance of rain showers. Lows dip down to about 55. For KXRA, I'm meteorologist Laura Lockwood. Currently 61.
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20: Hey, welcome back to the program. It's a pleasure to be with you. I'm glad to get to your phone calls and emails. Let me mention a couple of stories, and then I'll get to your calls. How did foreign-born suspects allegedly steal $10 million through fake daycares in America? The Department of Justice has now charged a dozen foreign-born individuals with operating fake daycares in a scheme to steal more than $10 million from the taxpayers. The 250 law enforcement officers arrested the accused last Thursday morning, executed search warrants in San Diego, according to the DOJ. The fraudsters come from Syria, Somalia, Afghanistan, Iraq, and Sudan. Surveillance recordings taken during 57 days of those 2 months show that just one day of kids showing up and going to the facility. It happened the same day a state inspector showed up for an unannounced visit. Several of the accused received payments of more than $1 million while running their schemes. And that one does not make any sense at all. The fact that you've got people who are in the country as foreign nationals, in that case, I would expect them to demand that you provide a high level of proof that whatever service it is you say you're going to perform for the taxpayers' dollars, you have to actually prove you're really doing it. To your calls now at 866-HEY-LARS. That's 866-439-5277. Send your emails to talk@LarsLarson.com. We always go to naysayers first. Theodore, welcome to the program. What's on your mind, and what do you and
21: Larson,
20: I disagree about?
21: Larson, you are not going to formulate a debt problem deal because you're a Republican, neoliberal, and you're part of the problem. Here is the solution.
20: I'm not sure what that means, but go ahead.
21: Here is this. You don't know what a neoliberal is?
20: No, I don't know what your gobbledygook last sentence meant. What is it you're trying to say?
21: Here is the solution. It's just like after we defeated the Nazis.
20: You know, I want my audience to understand what you're talking about. What are you addressing?
21: You were talking about the debt. I've got
20: about
21: a solution.
20: About 6 or 8 subjects
21: you're
20: ago,
21: not
20: yeah.
21: Be able to
20: we were talking about the debt. Somebody had asked me, how are we going to pay off the debt? I said, the only solution is grow the economy.
21: Do I get to make my thesis?
20: Go ahead.
21: So the deal is, just like after we defeated the Nazis, here's what they did. They erased all debts except for corporations, and they blocked all of the parties that were under the Nazi party. That would be, so what we need to do is we need to block any Democrat and any Republican, and then we need to erase all debts to anybody who is not a corporate entity.
20: Who's
21: and
20: not
21: you
20: a
21: get
20: corporate
21: rid of the
20: entity?
21: $40 trillion.
20: So are you talking
21: a non-corporate?
20: So hold on. What? Well, how does that get rid of the? Hold on. Shut up for a second. How does that get rid of the 40? How does that get rid of the $40 trillion in debt that the United States government owes? Are we simply going to erase all those Treasury bills?
21: Yes. Yes. And you block the Democrats and Republicans, and you make the corporations pay.
20: No, hold on.
21: And you will have
20: Theodore,
21: an economic
20: Theodore,
21: miracle.
20: Theodore,
21: they call
20: Theodore, a lot of those Treasury bills, a big deal is made of the foreign ownership of some of those Treasury bills. But the vast majority of those Treasury notes are owned by pension plans.
21: They call it the German economic miracle. And that's what it will create.
20: But you're going to go to all these pension plans and erase a debt that is owed to them by the U.S. government?
21: It's all a facade anyway. It's all a Potemkin village.
20: Okay. I have no idea where you're going with that, but Theodore, I gave you enough time to make your point. But if what you're saying is the United States government can just default on its debt, not just the relatively small percentage of debt owned by foreign countries, because a lot is made of that small amount that's owned by countries like China. But if you take a look at the actual numbers, the vast majority of that debt is owned by pension plans, individuals, and companies here in America. So if you're saying the U.S. government is going to simply renege on all that debt and that's the solution, it'd be like me saying, oh, well, I'll just take my Visa card and I'll tear up the bill and I'll refuse to pay it. Good luck with that. Let's go to Tom. Hey, Tom, welcome to the program. What's on your mind?
0: Hi there. Yeah, I picked up a flyer from a rent that was stuck in the door on a rental house I have in down Salem area. And basically, it's a Democrat socialist, and she's actually running for re-election. And it's housing for all, free rent in the local area, health care for all, education, that includes college education.
20: Isn't that amazing how people love to run as Santa Claus?
0: My God. And this gal, well, she admits to being a labor representative of the largest educators union in the state. So you can imagine what that is.
20: I can imagine. And so what do we do about the DSA? Because like it or not, there appear to be an awful lot of younger Americans who love the idea of socialism. I think they only love it as a theoretical concept. If they actually looked at the way socialism has always worked out on planet Earth, it has always ended when you run out of other people's money, as Lady Margaret Thatcher once said.
0: Yeah. Well, I think we need to hit all the somewhat reasonable Democrats and independents, and that, in essence, freedom's at stake on this election more than I think any other one.
20: I think you're right, but here's the problem. If somebody came to me and said, hey, Lars, there are conservatives who, and say it was some position that I just find untenable, I'm gonna disown them as quickly as I can. Good luck trying to get the Democrats to disown the Democrat Socialists of America. Have you seen one good example of a major league Democrat in America who's been willing to disown the DSA?
0: No, not really. But I talked to three of the people I kind of do business with, the Mocha gal, auto repair guy, and none of them have heard of the DSA.
20: I think you're going to hear about them. I mean, New York City elected Mamdani, who's DSA.
0: Oh, yeah.
20: Then right after he was elected, they had a congressional election, and they picked three Democrats who are all DSA Democrats, and they picked them as new members of Congress. And because they won the primaries, because of the nature of their districts, they're going to end up winning those seats in Congress. So you've got a whole bunch of people that are beginning to be influenced by the Democrat Socialists of America. I appreciate the call, by the way. Hey, everybody talks about all those weight loss injections, you know, the GLP ones, because the results are so dramatic. They work by lowering your blood sugar and reducing your appetite. 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
4: Hey, welcome back to the Lars Larson Show. Well, two Democrats broke with their own party to help advance new sanctions on Russia. Will Congress give Donald Trump a new weapon to use to pressure Vladimir Putin? I thought we'd put that question to retired U.S. Marine Corps captain and a producer of A Faith Under Siege and Faith in War, Colby Barrett. Captain, welcome back to the program.
2: Thanks for having me back. Great to be back with you.
4: Hey, before we talk about your other productions, tell me what should we make of this and what's going on between Trump, the Trump family in Russia, and Congress in Russia? Because this is too complicated for most of us to sort out.
2: A lot to unpack there, but I think the initial headline is just good news, right? The Lindsey Graham sanctioning Russia and Iran Act of 2026 passed just minutes ago, 262-159. So what's interesting on this, and I'll talk a little bit about what the bill does, but 54 Democrats broke with party leadership to vote for this bill. The Democratic leadership was whipping pretty hard against this, and what we saw in the end was pretty good bipartisan support. In the Senate, I think it was like 86-11, very bipartisan, wow. And is widely expected to be signed by President Trump. So
4: hold on, Captain Barrett. Captain Barrett, let me interrupt for just a moment. So when you have that kind of bipartisan support, you've got that many people that are defecting from the Democrats, what are they using as an argument to say don't defect, stick with the party line on this?
2: Right. I think the worry was that this does increase tariff authority for President Trump. And so that is a worry of Democratic leadership, of the possibility of using this bill to enact more tariffs. But I think there was just a deep misunderstanding of how it works with tariffs. So this one is, it only tariffs or allows for tariffs on the top five purchasers of Russian crude and gas. So this is all context

0: We fought against doing the right thing, so now I guess our members are going to have to do the right thing, and we'll be telling them to do the wrong thing. Maybe that's the Democrat Party of 2026.
1: That could be it. Who knows? I mean, at the end of the day, you saw bipartisan support in both houses, and the right outcome has come about. So I think that's a big celebration. Anytime you see the parties coming together in any meaningful way in this day and age, it's a good thing. So.
0: Very good. Hey, Captain Barrett, tell me about, I'm talking to Colby Barrett, who's a retired United States Marine Corps captain. Tell me about A Faith Under Siege, or better yet, tell my audience about it and tell my audience about faith in war.
1: Yeah, so thanks for asking about that. We put out a documentary about a year ago called Faith Under Siege. This is a full-length documentary outlining what's happening to Christians at the hands of Russian invasion forces. So primarily what's happening to them in the Russian-occupied territory, but also Christian churches that are being bombed in free Ukraine by Russian drones and missiles. We talked to a bunch of characters there that were just so amazing. So retired Green Berets, missionaries, a lot of veterans, U.S. veterans that are helping over there, especially with the faith community. And we couldn't get it all into one documentary, so we came up with a new series called Faith in War. It's a five-part series, and you can see that on TBN Plus. It's also on YouTube. A few of the episodes are going to be up on Angel soon. And most interestingly, through a veterans initiative with Amazon Prime, one of our episodes called Safe Ground is up on Amazon Prime now. So that was pretty good news that we got just recently.
0: Can you make the case that these attacks on the churches by Russia are deliberate?
1: You can. And I was an engineer as well, statistics. So if you look at the churches and denominations in Ukraine, about 2 to 4% would be Protestant in for Ukraine. If you look at the number of churches destroyed and the pastors killed by Russia, about 50% of the churches and about 50% of the pastors that have been killed were Protestant. So it's a very intentional when you see these church buildings being targeted, but then just the stats on really a war on not just Protestants, it's of course across the board, but I think the numbers stand at about 737 churches looted, shelled, or destroyed by Russia, and 58 priests or pastors that have been murdered so far by those forces. So really pretty scary statistics, and it's still climbing. When we first made the movie, I think it was 47 priests and pastors and about 600 churches. So unfortunately,
0: you know what,
1: it's still going on.
0: Captain Barrett, I got to tell you, is this the first time that we've had this kind of thing where war becomes deliberately aimed at religions? Because I guess, I don't know if my I've got a decent history of World War II in my head, although it happened about 15 years before I was born.
1: Right.
0: But was there a time where we had this kind of deliberate assault on churches, or more inadvertent collateral damage?
1: I think you saw the Nazi regime go after people of faith at various stages in their efforts. But I think Putin's calculation here is he knows he can't defeat Ukraine when they still have hope. And they're a very religious society. Around 80% would self-identify as Christians there. And so I think his calculus here is, if I can destroy faith, then I can destroy hope, and then I can win. What he doesn't calculate is it's, you know, Christians being attacked and persecuted. That's kind of when we do our best work, right? If you read anything from the first century or Paul or any of those kind of things, that's kind of where we shine. So it's unfortunately for Putin backfiring, but it's amazing to see over there. I always feel like I've gone over there 4 times. I spend time with believers the whole time when I'm over there, and just their dedication and their faith and their trust in God in some of the most adverse circumstances is it's amazing. They're the Michael Jordans of Christians are over there in for Ukraine right now.
0: Well, isn't that, at least from a Protestant point of view, and that's my point of view, isn't that exactly what your faith is supposed to allow you to do, to say all of this is going to be nothing? You just have to keep your faith all the way through.
1: Absolutely true. But, you know, here when we live in the U.S., it's safe, it's easy. Little things happen, and it can be faith-shaking. And so to say, you know, when the chips are really down, do the Christians really step up And I could say overwhelmingly in Ukraine, the

0: answer is yes. And I would hope that that same strength would be something that we can echo here in the U.S.
1: Hey, Captain Barrett, thank you very much for what you do, what you did in uniform, what you're doing right now. We really appreciate your time.
0: Thanks so much for having me on. Always a pleasure to talk with you.
1: You betcha. That's Colby Barrett, a retired United States Marine Corps captain, producer of The Faith Under Siege and Faith in War. Back in a moment. 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
17: News this hour from Town Hall. I'm Keith Peters in Washington. The House has passed a broad package of sanctions targeting Russian officials and key pillars of its economy as lawmakers look to deprive President Vladimir Putin of the financial resources needed to wage the war against Ukraine. Texas Congressman Michael McCaul says the bill calls for tariffs on top Russian energy importers.
18: These countries have a choice to make about whether they will continue to sustain Putin's aggression. Putin believes he can keep financing this war indefinitely. We need to change that calculation.
17: The bill is named after the late Senator Lindsey Graham of South Carolina, who spent more than a year working on it. The bill passed by a vote of 262 to 159. There are quick changes at the Kennedy Center, including new fencing.
19: Crews were setting up the fencing just a day after the Kennedy Center board, which is aligned with President Trump, voted to close most of the Performing Arts Center for repairs. But the president said the repairs would only happen if the board was allowed to move ahead with plans to add his name to the building. Laura Bly has been stationed outside the Kennedy Center off and on since April. She holds a sign that reads, "Shame on the Trump board. You have destroyed something precious."
20: I don't know what the solution is. I would like to say that Donald Trump needs to have a but he doesn't have one.
19: A judge blocked the president from putting his name on the Kennedy Center. Bly says the worst-case scenario is a wrecking ball. Ed Donahue, Washington.
17: Donald Trump's hand-picked North Carolina Senate candidate Michael Whatley is giving the president a full embrace at a campaign rally this evening in North Carolina. On Wall Street, the Dow down by 631 points. The NASDAQ dropped 3. The S&P 500 lower by 33. Oil near $102 a barrel. More at townhall.com.
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